NFL's Moment. 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

0: Hello and welcome in. It's Always College Football. We are so happy to have you here with us. We are just a few weeks away from college football getting underway, ladies and gentlemen. We're just a few days away from media days getting going, some prognostications that we're going to have to lock down, further assessment of what these teams might be. We've done ranking shows. We've done fun things all throughout the offseason. And a few days ago, we pulled on 10 loose threads. And y'all did the thing I love the most. You came back and you asked for 10 more. So here's where we are. We are sitting here in July. The season is close enough now that you can hear it. And the problem with this sport, the beautiful yet maddening problem, is that the closer we get, the more the what-ifs multiply. Every preseason ranking is just a what-if that somebody got paid to publish, right? Every $40 million roster is a what-if with a checkbook attached. Every coach who switched sidelines to maybe took a new job is a what-if that's just wearing slightly different colors, maybe a new visor. So we're not done. So welcome in. Today we will do what-ifs part two. How does that sound? 10 more threads that we need to pull on. That's only a good plan. Before we do it, if you would, go ahead and just subscribe to the podcast. Doesn't matter where, doesn't matter the podcast platform that you prefer, whether it's Apple Podcasts, Spotify, it doesn't matter. Just go ahead and subscribe to the podcast. You can also go and you can check us out on the ESPN College Football YouTube page. So you can just go and if you want to be prepared for the season, this is the show that you need to listen into, because we pull on threads, we have fun, we make hot takes, we try to forecast, we try to do our best. We just try to prepare you for the sport that we love more than anything else in the entire world. So let's get to it. What ifs part two, 10 more that we will present to you. What if number one, what if three of the SEC's top four from a year ago just get replaced? I mean, last year, the league's penthouse, if you will, was Georgia, Alabama, Ole Miss, and Texas A&M. And then in a roundabout way, you could include Oklahoma. They were a playoff team after all, but they did not finish 7-1 in the conference. The other four did. Georgia went on to win the SEC championship game in a rout over Alabama 28-7. Alabama gets to 10-2 in the regular season, made a playoff run before Indiana bounced them in remarkable fashion. Ole Miss went 11-1, reached the college football playoff semifinals. A&M went 11-1. They were sitting there as the team's last unbeaten until the Friday, Black Friday, right there, right after Thanksgiving. So that was the top four. Now, here's the what ifs. What if by December, that top four reads Texas, LSU, Oklahoma, and only Georgia survive from the old order? Because the case is right here. I mean, it's not really a difficult case to present. We know that Texas is going all in this year for what might be Arch Manning's last college football season, and we'll get to him. We know that LSU handed Lane Kiffin a 7-year, $91 million deal and boosted that $91 million that he's getting with a tremendous amount of resources that poured into a transfer portal class that's built to win right now. And we know that Oklahoma, they got the whole band back, right? John Mateer, he returns, he's healthy. And when you watch what he was last year in September, you watch that tape before the thumb surgery, he was a Heisman contender. And at one point, even the Heisman favorite. He wasn't just a passenger just riding alongside. So the risers are real. But here's where I got to plant my flag. And it is a bit of a flag of caution. Georgia's not going anywhere, right? Kirby Smart just won the league. Returns their quarterback, Gunnar Stockton, who put up 24 passing touchdowns, had almost 500 yards rushing last year. And don't let anyone talk to you about Ole Miss just collapsing because Lane Kiffin left. We've told you for weeks that Pete Golding and company, that this roster is loaded. Trinidad Chambliss is back, and they've been saying the word, reload, reload, reload, not rebuild, rebuild, rebuild. So the honest answer to this what if is this. The names at the top will turn over, but turnover is not necessarily the same as decline. The SEC penthouse changing tenants is not the SEC penthouse losing power. It just means that the elevator never really stops. So you still could be a really, really, really good team in the league in my eyes and not finish in the top four in the league. like Oklahoma last year. Really, really good. Finished fifth in the SEC. Still made the college football playoff. So crazy when you think about that possibility moving forward. What if number two? What if the SEC misses the national championship game for a fourth straight year? Now, let me give you the number that should keep Greg Sankey and everybody associated with the SEC up at night. Because this past January, Indiana beat Miami for the national championship, and it was the third consecutive championship game without SEC representation. That is the longest drought that the SEC has experienced since 2002. And it was a four-year stretch from 1999 to 2002, where an SEC team did not participate in the national championship game. The conference that has spent decades telling us that it was a different animal has not had a team in the last three finals. And now the schedule is about to make it harder, not easier, because the SEC just moved to a nine-game conference schedule this year. I'll read that back slowly. In a league where everyone can beat everybody, they just added another conference game to everyone's slate. That's eight more losses for the league itself. That's not a bridge. That is a demolition derby where they just handed everyone an extra car. So when you watch the SEC, the games are not blowouts. They are gauntlets, right? It is four quarters of heavyweight fistfights that leave even the winners of the games limping into the following Saturday. You stack nine of those up, and somebody that's really, really good takes three losses just because of the math. So what would a fourth straight whiff actually mean? It would mean that the gap that the SEC sells, the depth, the gauntlet, and the, quote, our eighth best team would win your league, end quote, argument, it finally gets turned into the very thing that knocks them out. The same brutality they brag about could actually be the brutality that eats their resume alive. So you got to be careful what you schedule, because it might schedule you right out of January, which is a real possibility for the SEC this year. What if number three? What if the Big Ten wins a fourth straight national championship? Now here's the run. Michigan in 2023, Ohio State in 24, Indiana in 25. Three straight titles, three different programs, one conference. And a fourth would put the Big Ten in air that the SEC last breathed a decade ago. The type of stranglehold that stops being a hot streak and starts becoming a dynasty for the whole league. And the scary part for everybody else is that the ammunition is stacked, right? Ohio State returns Julian Sand, who completed 77% of his passes last year for 32 touchdowns. He's thrown to the best wide receiver in the sport, who we'll get to. Oregon brings back Dante Moore after he threw 32 scores last year and decided to run it back instead of going to the top three of the NFL draft. And Indiana, the defending champs, did what Kurt Cignetti always does, and that's go back to the portal, and this time they go and get TCU's Josh Hoover, who threw for nearly 3,500 yards last year. We told you in the spring not to write off the possibility of a repeat in Bloomington. We are doubling down, because when you watch Kurt Cignetti, the schematic identity does not change just because the names do. The system is the star, and the system isn't going anywhere. So could somebody outside the Big Ten crash this? Absolutely. But the burden of proof has flipped for years, and really for the last 3 years, the Big Ten has had to prove that it belonged. Like, they had to prove that they're the best. Now, everybody else has to prove that they can take the belt away from the conference that keeps handing it down the hallway. So a fourth would further cement the Big Ten as arguably the toughest league, the best league, because the teams at the top of that league, even if it's not quite as deep, the teams at the top of that league are the very best. What if number four? What if Iowa stops losing by a field goal? You're going to say, what? Well, let me walk you through the most agonizing four-loss season you'll ever see. Iowa loses to Iowa State by three. They lose to Indiana by five. They lose to Oregon by two and lose to USC by five. Four losses, four ranked teams by a combined 15 points. That is an average margin of 3.75 points. So basically one field goal per game standing between Iowa and an undefeated regular season. You push a couple kicks in the other direction, and we're having a completely different conversation about Kirk Ferentz. So the what if writes itself. What if the bounces go the other way And here's where I have to be the adult in the room, because flipping close games is not a wish, right? It's a roster problem. It's their style. They want to play close games. They're going to lose some close ones. They're going to win some close ones. They do lose Mark Gronowski, who was great at the college level. They also lose three first-team All-Big Ten linemen off the Joe Moore Award-winning offensive line. You lose a really quality defensive front as well. And the quarterback job right now is an open competition between Jeremy Hechlinski and Hank Brown. And when you see the spring reports, doesn't sound like either one has really separated right now. So the team that was a couple kicks away from being perfect is also a team that has to replace a guy that helped get them there. And that's the trap of close in this sport, right? Close means you were good enough to be in it, but it does not promise you that you will be good enough to finish it. I love the margins. I do not necessarily love the math. And until I see this offense move the ball without Gronowski, I am not going to necessarily go ahead and flip all four. Not yet, at least.
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0: What if, number five, what if Arch Manning is not that guy? Now, hear me before you fire up this angry email. This is not a shot at Arch at all. It's the weight of a name that nobody else in the sport has to carry. Like, here's the actual numbers from his first year as starter. They were spectacular. They were. The guy threw for 3,163 yards. He had 26 touchdowns against 7 interceptions. He had nearly 400 yards on the ground and 10 scores. Texas went 10-3. They did miss the playoff, but they did beat a quality Michigan team in the Citrus Bowl. That's a heck of a year. That is a heck of a year for Manning and for Texas. But it's not the season that a lot of people were hoping for from Manning and Texas. Is that fair? Probably not. Because if you look at Arch Manning in September, for example, and he had 5 picks in his first 5 games, and it wasn't pretty in those first few weeks, right? But you look at Arch Manning in November, and look at the bowl game, he looked like what we thought he might be for a 12-game season. He had nearly 400 yards of offense against Michigan, taking off some chunk runs as well. Same player, 2 very different performances. So why was September challenging? Well, because Texas didn't have the run game or the offensive line, frankly, to give him the support. You watch the protection. You watch the run game early in the season. You don't see a broken quarterback necessarily. You see a quarterback that was taking hit after hit after hit after hit with no run game and not really the explosiveness that you would hope that you'd be able to lean on. The guy was young. He was just starting early in his career. I mean, he was the preseason Heisman favorite, and he's the preseason Heisman favorite again. Well, if he looks exactly like he did a year ago, well, he might not make the finalist cut. So here's the committed take. Arch Manning is going to be held to an unreachable standard regardless. Even if he wins the Heisman Trophy, people will, no matter what, say, oh, he didn't live up to expectations. Even if he goes number one in the NFL draft next year, people will probably still find ways to be critical about what Arch Manning did. Like, Arch Manning is a heck of a player and had a heck of a year last year. But just because he's not Peyton doesn't mean he's not amazing, right? That's very real possible. So to me, when I say, well, what if he's not that guy? Well, what if he's not Peyton? Well, how many people are? Answer me that. How many college quarterbacks in the last 25 years were as good as Peyton Manning? Is it possible to live up to that standard? Maybe not. I can tell you this. Arch Manning still needs his supporting cast to be great around him for him to reach his potential. That's it. He is not the type of guy, at least at this point. I'm not sure there are many that are. I bet the only one I can recall in my covering of the sport that could single-handedly, without any help, take over the game was Lamar Jackson. He was the only one. Without any help, he could take over the game. I haven't seen anyone else do it. So, that being said, Arch needs his teammates. His teammates need Arch. They work hand in hand. But to expect him to single-handedly carry the load is an impossible ask. So the what if is completely unfair because it's not about Arch being that guy. It's about Arch and his team being that team. And I think they have a real chance of being that this season. What if number six? What if Lane Kiffin walks into Oxford, Mississippi, and gets run out of the building? Right? I mean, mark this date down. September 19th, LSU at Ole Miss. Lane Kiffin's SEC opener at Vaught-Hemingway Stadium, the stadium that he packed for 6 years, going against the program that he just abandoned for $91 million at their rival. You can't script this. I mean, he built Ole Miss into a playoff team in 2025, now returns to Oxford in week 3 wearing the colors of their arch enemy. And here's what makes it genuinely dangerous, right? Ole Miss did not roll over when he left. They kept Trinidad Chambliss, who threw for nearly 4,000 yards and just a handful of interceptions. And they hid the keys from Kiffin in the portal. They locked down running back Kewon Lacy, specifically so he could not follow his old coach to Baton Rouge. Meanwhile, Kiffin's LSU is loaded, but they are unproven together. I mean, Sam Levitt was arguably the number one quarterback in the portal. Well, he's coming off a foot injury that ended his Arizona State season last year. And if you watch what he was 2 years ago, the arm has maybe needed a little bit of growth, and maybe it has taken that step. But he's taken his first real snaps with this offense in a hostile building in week three. Yeah, he'll play Clemson early, but this will be a different animal. So here's the take. Kiffin's whole brand is that he doesn't care what you think, right? But that building will care. I can promise you that. If Trinidad Chambliss goes and outplays Sam Leavitt on September 19th, the Lane Kiffin era at LSU starts with the single most uncomfortable bus ride in college football. A national championship promises are easy in December press conferences, but they're a lot harder in Oxford in September with 60,000 people who used to chant your name now chanting something else entirely and something we probably can't say on this show. So if they get run out of the gym and Ole Miss wins that game, it will be a wild sequence of events, and it will be a fascinating thing to watch from a press conference standpoint after the game. I have that game circled. I'm sure you're surprised by that. What if number seven? What if one of the little guys actually wins a game in the playoff? I say little guys. I don't mean that to be like mean. What if the smaller schools get one? What if a G5 school gets it done? Let me set the table for a second, because they have shifted a little bit, right? Because we know the automatic bids that get handed out to the Power Four conferences, like those champions will get one. We also know there will be one bid to the highest ranked group of 16. And that team, they got to win their league and all this other stuff, right? So somebody from outside the Blue Blood Club will get a seat at the table, at least in the 12-team playoff. That's guaranteed. Now, here's the part that have been uncomfortable the last couple of years, because in 2 years of the 12-team playoff, a group of five or six teams never won a game, not one. They've showed up, and they get a brutal draw, and they get beat, and they get beat badly. So it's not the what-ifs, what if the school will make it. We know it's mandatory. They're going to be in, right? The what-ifs have been, well, can they actually win one when they get there? And the candidates are real, right? We know Memphis. We know Tulane. There have been programs that have been knocking on the door. We know UNLV has been really solid in the portal as well. We know James Madison made the field last year. We knew the new Pac-12 with Boise State and that crew, another deep bench of teams that are hungry to prove that the gap is closable. But when you watch the best group of six teams, the talent in the portal era is a bit undeniable. But at the same time, man, the likelihood of a Cinderella does not feel real at this point. So here's my stance. We know that the seat is guaranteed, but I don't know if universally people are going to ever feel good about a G5 or G6 team actually winning a playoff team. So the respect isn't there just yet. So the day a group of 16 finally wins a playoff game, the whole they don't belong argument will die immediately. And we might be closer to that day than people want to admit right now. But so far, in the first couple of years of the 12-team playoff, with that team being guaranteed a spot, it has not been competitive. But if it does, if they ever pull off the upset on the road in the first round of the playoffs, get ready. A lot of people are going to have to eat a lot of crow, especially taking into account how many have said they don't belong in the field at all. Something worth watching as we move forward. What if number eight? What if a wide receiver wins the Heisman Trophy again? Let me give you the resume because it's absurd. Over the last 2 years, Jeremiah Smith has more receiving yards and more receiving touchdowns than anyone in college football. 2,558 yards, 27 touchdowns. He's going into his third season. As a freshman, he shattered Chris Carter's Ohio State records, had 1,300 yards, 15 touchdowns, wins a national championship. Last year, he backed it up with over 1,200 yards and 12 touchdowns. He's been a unanimous All-American. Just watch the postseason by itself. The guy's got 34 career catches for 682 yards and six touchdowns in six career playoff games. Every single one of those against top 10 defense. That is not hype. That is the best player in college football. So why is this a what if and not a coronation? Because the Heisman has traditionally been a quarterback's trophy, and it has been for a generation. Yes, Devontae Smith won the award back in 2020. Yes, Travis Hunter won it in 2024, but he did it as a two-way player, not as a pure pass catcher. For all of us here at ACF, for Mark, Jake, Jack, the other Jack, I'm Greg. We hope you have an amazing day. And remember, it's always college football.
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0: continue in Philadelphia. Home Run Derby tonight at Citizens Bank Park with a brand new format. 20 swings in round one, 15 in round two. In the final round, homer on the final swing, allowing hitters to continue swinging. Eight participants headlined by Philly stars Kyle Schwarber and Bryce Harper introduced to thunderous applause. They'll round out the order tonight. Wilson Contreras, Jordan Walker, Jack Caglione, Munetaka Murakami, Ben Rice, and Junior Caminero, the first six that were met with boos. Coverage continues on ESPN Radio. Affiliates and the ESPNF, the All-Star Game coming tomorrow. Dylan Cease and Christopher Sanchez, the starting pitchers. Free agency continues in the NBA. Where will LeBron James land? ESPN Radio's Harry Douglas says that James's agent, Rich Paul, is controlling the narrative.
1: This is Rich Paul as an agent trying to get ahead of that narrative.
2: Yeah.
1: Which also makes me very intriguing about what's his next destination. Because if you have to come out and say that, is the next destination for LeBron James one where a lot of people are going to, if LeBron James is in that organization, boom. You feel like they're going to be the favorite to win an NBA championship. So very intriguing to me.
0: Douglas on Freddie and Harry. Elsewhere, surgery coming for Conor McGregor will have a procedure following his first round loss to Max Holloway at UFC 329. Suffered an injury to his right knee in the opening seconds.
3: Hey, it's Evan Cohen. Coming up Tuesday, we ask friend of show Adam Schefter, what are the chances we see Lamar Jackson sign an extension before training camp when he joins us at 8 a.m. Eastern? It's Unsportsmanlike, 6 a.m. Eastern, right here on ESPN Radio, ESPN 2, and ESPNU.
4: This is football. I'm Kevin Clark. Guys, Levante David, first-time guest today. Didn't know what to expect. Obviously, watched his career very closely. Amazing linebacker. This was awesome. Amazing breakdown of some of the trends in football over the past couple of years where he's dominated. I think that there's, these guys, especially the linebacker position, there's so much they can get into as far as how the game has changed around them. So we get into that. Also stuff about how he was able to make it. You know, he was one of these guys. He played in an incredible era of high school football down in South Florida, but then he ends up having to go to junior college to Nebraska, make his own way basically outside of the sort of Florida SEC, ACC ecosystem. It was a really good discussion on how to make it as a football player, the mentality that's required of that, and some good stuff about the Super Bowl and that Bucks defense. This was just a powerhouse. Hey, I want to quickly tell you about something that I was a part of, a small part of, that I'm really excited about. It's called Game Changers, America's Top 25 Female Athletes. It's on Roku. It premiered July 2nd. It's a celebration of the top female athletes of all time. Executive producers, Peyton Manning, Sue Bird, Alex Morgan, Hannah Storm, talk to them for this. Stu Holden, people who know ball way more than me. I was just lucky to be invited, but I really enjoyed this. I really love talking about these athletes and getting to share whatever I knew with the world. So it's a cool show, hour long. Check it out on Roku. Let's get to Levante. All right, Levante David is here, one of the best linebackers of his generation. He's based in Miami right now. He's got that nice little jersey behind him. He's got a nice little office, nice little flex. Got the Lombardi there, a couple trophies there. I want to start there, Levante.
5: Yeah.
4: In retirement, now it's only been a couple months. Mm-hmm. What is the number one thing you've either gotten into? Like some of these guys, training camp rolls around. Mm-hmm. It's been 20 years since they've had to report somewhere on July 21st. Right. What's the number one thing that's changed for you not having to get ready for training camp in a couple weeks?
5: The number one thing that changed, I can sleep in a little bit. Sleep in a little bit, get a little bit of extra rest. But this offseason, not even offseason, since retiring, I kind of took over, not taking over, but I started doing Pilates. So that's a little different for me. It's been good getting my core together and at least staying a little bit, in shape and being kind of athletic. But that's about the only thing for sure.
4: That's hilarious. So I had to start doing it because I hurt my back golfing and they're like, just do Pilates. Like, okay. So I'm sure you did a lot of good stretching regimens when you were playing though, right?
5: I did. But this is different. This is different. Man, the core strength you gotta have, the amount of stability you gotta have, man, it's crazy. You gotta have great balance on some of the things you do. I'm on a reforming board still, But I know they have mat Pilates and things like that. And they even have like hot Pilates and stuff like that. I'm like, nah, I'm not ready for all that yet. I'm just reforming for a little bit. Yeah.
4: With your athleticism, I have all the faith in the world of Andre to get there. I want to talk a little bit about, you know, you came into a game and the role of the linebacker has changed, you know, probably five times since you entered the league, right? I mean, we just think about it becomes valuable and it becomes devalued, then it swings back. Yeah. I'm curious, from your perspective, being in the middle of defenses there for what, 12 years, 13 years, what was the biggest thing that changed about football around you, whether it's offense or defense? Mm-hmm. And if it's a couple of things, that's fine too. But what did you see from the game, from when you started to when you finished?
5: I would say the athleticism for sure. And, you know, the offense is, you know, drawing up different plays for guys to be one-on-one in situations where trying to give disadvantages to linebackers and stuff like that, getting guys out in the flat and making linebackers have to tackle in space and stuff like that. So offense has been doing a good job from that standpoint of just trying to create mismatches for the key players. And on the defensive side, getting more guys

0: just even talking about it.
1: It does.
0: You take this allegory very seriously.
1: Listen, I grew up in D.C. in the 80s and 90s. Didn't grow up with any, you know, a lot of money or anything like that.
0: Yes.
1: And for me, this show represents a lot of what I stood for and what I learned growing up. And that's that you can achieve whatever you put your mind to. You just can't give up. You're going to get knocked down.
0: Mm-hmm.
1: But as long as you don't get knocked out, get up. Keep fighting.
0: So who was your superhero as a kid? Doug Williams?
1: Doug Williams was definitely my superhero as a kid.
0: Who else?
1: Commanders fan, John Riggins.
0: Riggins.
1: Number 44, the Diesel.
0: Yeah.
1: Used to run all over Dallas Cowboys into the ground. We would destroy them.
0: Why would you choose that team in particular, Lav?
1: You know, I feel a little heat behind me on set. And I just had to cool the situation off a little bit,
0: sure.
1: You know?
0: Understood. Well, it seems like you're actually lighting it.
1: A little bit.
0: Okay.
1: A little bit. But you know what? But it's fun, man. I mean, I still give props to Jerry Jones and that organization, the way they manipulated the draft and moved up and then got picks and let go up. I mean, the guy plays the draft like he's playing John Madden. But I'm happy that we also have some adults in the room now with Adam Peters.
0: Yes.
1: Dan Quinn, who was here recently.
0: Yeah,
1: here. Great interview with you and Dan.
0: Thanks.
1: And I feel like we're in good hands as well as an organization.
0: Well, I mean, Jaden Daniels is, he's got superpowers himself, it seems.
1: He does, and he does.
0: Like if he was a soup, you know, obviously Mother's Milk would want him untouched. But I think his superpower is his even keelness.
1: For sure.
0: That you can't tell whether he's up or he's down. And for somebody at such a young age and at the beginning of his career, it's that is as much of his unicorn status as his physical play.
1: Absolutely. He's always smiling.
0: Right.
1: You know, and that shows a tremendous amount of poise in him, even at this young stage of his game.
0: Right.
1: What I am happy is that I feel like the team is making some very non-splashy but good investments in helping his long-term growth.
0: Mm-hmm.
1: His first season was a Cinderella season.
0: Oh, my God. You had every right to think you were going to the Super Bowl that year.
1: I mean, we almost did.
0: I know you did.
1: You know, but we were the cardiac Commanders for a reason.
0: Oh, that's right.
1: You know, it was like the reason why we got that far were heroics.
0: Mm-hmm.
1: But you can't build a long-term winning strategy off heroics.
0: Right.
1: And I think we're making the right investments in our defense.
0: Yes.
1: In help on the offensive line to protect him.
0: Yep.
1: He's not the biggest guy.
0: Right.
1: And so it's just things that I really feel secure in the hands that we're in with the leadership that we currently have.
0: Well, Sonny Styles being drafted in the first round this year. I'm a Michigan guy, so I'm biased as well. Mike Sanders still in the back end of that defense. He's a champion.
1: Fantastic.
0: He's a leader.
1: Yep.
0: And obviously, you know, they had Bobby Wagner last year, Von Miller as well. That's going to be some leadership if they don't come back that's going to need to be somehow fulfilled. But I just protect Jaden Daniels at all costs.
1: Absolutely. Right. Protect Jaden Daniels. And listen, what we may lack in experience,
0: yes,
1: will make up for it in athleticism and speed.
0: Right.
1: And I think with Dan Quinn, who we know is going to be a lot more involved this season.
0: Right.
1: With two new coordinators, he's going to have to be more involved. You know, I love the way Andy Reid coaches because he's always, he never lets his hand completely off the wheel.
0: Right.
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0: Any audience has just returned. Corey B is sitting here in our studio right now. Over 23 million cross-platform followers at I Am Corey B on Instagram, The Corey B on TikTok and Facebook as well here on the program. You said your son, how old is your son?
1: My son's nine.
0: Nine?
1: Yeah.
0: And he is growing up in New York City?
1: Grew up in New York City, correct.
0: Oh, okay. And he has willingly, of free will.
1: Yeah. Yeah.
0: Chosen to follow the New York Mets.
1: Yeah.
0: Over your Yankees.
1: Over Smart the kid. Yankees. Over the household Yankees. We are a Yankees house.
0: Okay.
1: And this man wants me to travel to Queens.
0: Yes.
1: To go see Mets games at Citi Field. Nice field.
0: Okay. Why is he like the Mets?
1: Because he's just met. My fiance drank some water when she was pregnant. And I think there was like some amoeba.
0: Something was in there?
1: Yeah, like the brain-eating amoeba, but like only like half of one.
0: Yeah.
1: And it kind of got in there. And
0: yeah.
1: Sort
0: of like a Bartolo Colon chromosome.
1: Correct. Bartolo Colon. Yes.
0: A Bartolo chromosome.
1: Bartolo Colonosome.
0: BNA. Sure. And so, okay.
1: Yeah, but now see.
0: My only question for you is a follow-up. Mm-hmm. We've just met.
1: Yeah.
0: Can I help?
1: Yeah, I would love for you to help.
2: I mean,
1: he's got like some sort of like Soto disease where he just loves Juan Soto.
3: Yeah, I get that.
1: Yeah, I wish he's just like, he doesn't even like Soto pop. You know what I mean?
0: Nice. He was a Yankee before a Met.
1: Yeah, that's what I don't understand. The whole trade, he didn't like him when he played for the Yankees.
0: Right.
1: So why like him now?
0: I feel like, is he in school right now?
1: Yeah, he's not learning much apparently.
0: Because I feel like we should call him. You know,
1: we should call my son.
0: Yeah.
1: What's wrong with you?
0: No, I'd be more gentle.
1: Yeah. What's wrong with you?
0: But that would be the underlying question.
1: Yeah.
0: Would be what is wrong.
1: But I think it's just because dad likes it. He doesn't want to like it. We went to a Knicks game one time. They were playing the Raptors. And he's like, I want the dinosaur team to win.
2: Well,
1: I was like, that's Toronto. He goes, yeah, I know.
3: I like your son.
0: Okay. What do you mean?
1: What is wrong with you?
2: Mets fan.
0: He's a Mets fan.
1: Oh, okay. Yeah, broken. We get it. All right.
3: Your son gets it.
1: Yeah, how's that record going for you right now?
3: Hey, listen, there's 127 games.
1: Yeah, okay.
3: Got a lot of time to turn the ship around.
1: They really like to wait a long time to turn the ship around, don't they?
3: Yeah. Hey, listen, don't you worry about us.
0: Yeah.
3: We'll be fine.
0: Yeah. 1986 to now. There's a ship that's been...
3: Give everyone else a chance.
1: That ship, like Tom Hanks, needs a new captain, okay?
0: Yeah, ladies and gentlemen, Corey B.
1: Thank you.
0: Here on the show. All right, so we're here. We have something we like to call RES, Rich Eisen Show Consulting.
1: Okay, yeah.
0: So we can add this to our list of to-do items.
1: Please.
0: What's your son's name?
1: His name is Lexington.
0: Lexington.
3: What up, Lex?
0: Is that named after the avenue?
1: It's named after nothing but the fact that if you got a job application in your hand and you got Frank and you got Lexington, you're going to say Lexington is probably the guy. That's the only, I've never met unhomed Lexington.
0: We must hire this Lexington.
1: Yes.
0: Who the hell is Frank?
1: Yeah.
0: Frank's got no shot around here.
1: Frank's got qualifications, yeah, but Lexington's got the name.
0: Damn straight. Right. He's got syllables.
1: Yeah.
0: Okay, so Lexington, we're here for you
1: as
0: a service to call him up and basically say, I can attest to this. There are more championship possibilities. There are more World Series appearances. There are more. There's more happiness.
1: Yeah.
0: There's more happiness. One is a path of disappointment and self-loathing.
1: Yeah.
0: And another is a much happier life.
1: I will say this, though. My son is convinced that he will one day play for the Dodgers. And he has told everyone this.
0: Okay.
1: And he thinks he is the second coming of Shohei Ohtani. And I have to keep reminding him, you're not even Asian.
0: As if that's the first requirement.
1: Yeah, that's the first requirement to be Shohei Ohtani. Sure. You're never going to be 6'4", and you won't be Asian. It's not going to be. We can go to Japan as many times as you want. It's not going to
0: hurt. It's not going to help. Does he know about deferring salaries? That's the only way you can be a Dodger.
1: He does. He has no idea. I don't even know about that. And so, but I.
0: Okay.
1: Sorry.
3: Did you plan to defer his allowance?
0: Many of their star players are currently deferring much of their salary so they don't get paid so much that there's a luxury tax that hits the Dodgers.
1: So then they get paid down the road.
0: As if they don't have the money for it.
1: Gotcha.
0: Did you play baseball?
1: I did. I played baseball growing up. I was somewhat of an all-star.
0: Was there a somewhat of an all-star team?
1: Yeah,
0: I didn't know that there was such a thing.
1: In high school, they had all-county, and I was somewhat of all-county. And it was... It was great, but I did play baseball. Yes. It was like that was like my childhood. Up until I was 18,
0: right.
1: I played ball, and I played in Japan. I played on a travel ball team who was number one in the nation every year.
0: So yeah, you were really locked in.
1: Yeah, I was locked in.
0: So your parents were driving you all over the state?
1: Every weekend was somewhere new. Every weekend was a different state or a different city in
0: That's
1: Florida.
0: Serious business.
1: Yeah.
0: So who did you want to be? Who did you think you were going
1: to
0: be?
1: I wanted to be Derek Jeter. That's why I went. I wore Nomar Garciaparra, and I know that was conflicting interests, but I wanted to be a great short shot.
0: Yeah. I mean, it was Nomar, A-Rod, and Jeter for your choices for somebody, I'm sure, in your generation.
1: I didn't hit puberty, though, until I was 26. So every coach looked at me, and they're like, not even 120 pounds soaking wet. Are you going to make this college baseball?
0: Yeah. That's a problem, biologically.
1: It was. You know, I had heart, but my heart wasn't big enough. It was just a small heart.
0: So you tapped out of baseball.
1: I tapped out once I got kicked off I wasn't able to make my college baseball team because it was a Christian school and I got caught at a party that had, wasn't even drinking alcohol. I was too small. It would have killed me. I was at a party that had alcohol and they found out and they didn't even let me. The coach was like, this guy's a bad influence.
0: Yeah.
1: And I was like, yeah, but I'm a great right fielder. Like I can catch the ball real well.
0: There you go.
1: And didn't care.
0: Didn't work.
1: No, Jesus took the wheel. He just went like this. Different direction. So then I was like, you know what? I'm just going to do comedy and radio.
0: Well, and how do you find the interests that we see, you know, all over your feeds? Like where you got comedy skits, you got your food hacks, you got where do you?
1: I was just doing at one point anything to make it work. I had a third grade teacher tell me, school's not for you and you better find a job in entertainment. Or else. And I was like, I'm 9. You should not tell me. Like, that's depressing. Like, you can't tell that to a 9-year-old. And I just kind of like went that route. And I was determined to make it whether or not someone was going to help me, whether or not I could get acting roles or auditions. So social media kind of gave me a platform to do it myself. And I was making skits and all these things and going viral. And during the pandemic, everyone was inside making banana bread and just ridiculous recipes.
0: Sure.
1: And sometimes I would see a recipe that I was like, there's no way that works or that tastes good. So I would react to it and try it out myself. But the way I would react to it was in a goofy manner and saying these witty, silly, stupid things.
0: Right.
1: And it just went viral. And I've been riding it ever since.
0: What was the first one where you're like, oh, my God, this is something I can do here?
1: There was a video where, the first one I did that went viral was me. I played a part. I played my fiance and myself in a role where I would go back and forth, kind of like an Eddie Murphy movie.
0: Sure.
1: And it was like driving with your girlfriend be like. And it was just every turn was the wrong turn. And why did you take this way? And there's a pothole there. And I went McDonald's. Never mind. I went burger. Like, it was just a chaotic video that was relatable to everyone that watched it, that was in a relationship. They went viral. So I just kept going from there. But the one that I did that was a reaction video was someone spilled ragu on a rug and cleaned it up with beer. And I was like, there's no way that works. Let me try it. So I spilled ragu on our brand new white rug in hopes that it would work. And it didn't. And my fiance's reaction and just she was like, what are you doing? We're trapped inside. Like, we're going nuts. We're going cuckoo. It's the pandemic in New York City. Everyone's bananas.
0: Yeah.
1: And so, like, it went viral. And I'm like, we got something here. And she's like, well, as long as you can afford a new rug, you know, as long as you can buy a new rug, then I'm fine with
0: it. That's right.
1: And I bought all the rugs after that. It was Rug City. Yeah.
0: Okay, man.
1: Yeah, I was Aladdin. I had all the rugs. Cool. Yeah.
0: And then just the baking, the cooking,
1: Cooking was just another thing. Like, I've always been into cooking. My mom always had, like, Amarillo on, like, the BAM guy.
0: Yeah.
1: As a kid, the Food Network.
0: New Orleans?
1: Yeah. Well, I'm not from there.
0: I know that, but that's...
1: He's from...
0: I'm sorry. That's just every time I hear Amarillo, that was a knee-jerk reaction where I just said New Orleans.
1: New Orleans,
0: yeah. Yeah. BAM, kick it up a notch.
1: Yeah. But yeah, I remember that always being on TV, and I was always, you know, I would cook things up in my little George Foreman grill. Bland chicken that usually, you know, white household chicken.
0: Nice.
1: It just became a thing. I love food and I love being goofy, and it really worked for me. And I was able to put my comedic tone into food videos, and so I just have been riding with that ever since.
0: And Lexington's in a lot of your videos.
1: So he's in some of them, yeah. When he's not being a jerk, he doesn't watch this show.
0: Yeah.
1: I love my son.
0: He will now when we turn him into a Yankee.
1: He's taxing. You know, kids can be. I love my son more than anything, but sometimes he's like, he's been watching some things that he hasn't been supposed to watch, and
0: like
1: he'll
0: what?
1: Go to. Man, he was at
0: Euphoria?
1: No.
0: Man, now that would be an issue for a 9-year-old.
1: Although,
0: okay, yeah.
1: I heard that's good for, you know, helping kids out. Fine, never mind.
0: Yeah, sure.
1: We'll go,
0: scare them straight.
1: Exactly.
0: That works.
1: That's the new, that's 2026 conversion therapy. Is watching. Here, son, watch this.
0: Don't be that.
1: Her name's Cindy Sweden. But he was at an after school program one day where like they all play video games. Some kid was showing him Saw videos.
0: Okay.
1: And he comes home and he's like, I saw something I should have never seen. And he told me, I'm like, I'm so sorry. But then he went to school and started repeating it.
0: Uh-oh.
1: And now his teachers are calling me. They're like, we have a problem here. And I was like, you guys started the problem.
0: That's right.
1: And I wasn't even going to be the one to say it. I wasn't even going to tattletale because that's not my type.
0: Yes.
1: But you guys started it.
0: Now he's homeschooled.
1: Now we have a meeting on Tuesday.
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0: Hello and welcome in. It's Always College Football. We are so happy to have you here with us. We are just a few weeks away from college football getting underway, ladies and gentlemen. We're just a few days away from media days getting going, some prognostications that we're going to have to lock down, further assessment of what these teams might be. We've done ranking shows. We've done fun things all throughout the offseason. And a few days ago, we pulled on 10 loose threads. And y'all did the thing I love the most. You came back and you asked for 10 more. So here's where we are. We are sitting here in July. The season is close enough now that you can hear it. And the problem with this sport, the beautiful yet maddening problem, is that the closer we get, the more the what-ifs multiply. Every preseason ranking is just a what-if that somebody got paid to publish, right? Every $40 million roster is a what-if with a checkbook attached. Every coach who switched sidelines to maybe took a new job is a what-if that's just wearing slightly different colors, maybe a new visor. So we're not done. So welcome in. Today we will do what-ifs part two. How does that sound? 10 more threads that we need to pull on. That's only a good plan. Before we do it, if you would, go ahead and just subscribe to the podcast. It doesn't matter where. It doesn't matter the podcast platform that you prefer, whether it's Apple Podcasts, Spotify, it doesn't matter. 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You can also go and you can check us out on the ESPN College Football YouTube page. 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We have fun. We make hot takes. We try to forecast. We try to do our best. We just try to prepare you for the sport that we love more than anything else in the entire world. So let's get to it. What ifs part two, 10 more that we will present to you. What if number one, what if three of the SEC's top four from a year ago just get replaced? I mean, last year, the league's penthouse, if you will, was Georgia, Alabama, Ole Miss, and Texas A&M. And then in a roundabout way, you could include Oklahoma. They were a playoff team after all, but they did not finish 7-1 in the conference. The other four did. Georgia went on to win the SEC championship game in a rout over Alabama 28-7. Alabama gets to 10-2 in the regular season, made a playoff run before Indiana bounced them in remarkable fashion. Ole Miss went 11-1, reached the college football playoff semifinals. A&M went 11-1. They were sitting there as the team's last unbeaten until the Friday, Black Friday, right there, right after Thanksgiving. So that was the top four. Now, here's the what ifs. What if by December, that top four reads Texas, LSU, Oklahoma, and only Georgia survive from the old order? Because the case is right here. I mean, it's not really a difficult case to present. We know that Texas is going all in this year for what might be Arch Manning's last college football season, and we'll get to him. We know that LSU handed Lane Kiffin a 7-year, $91 million deal and boosted that $91 million that he's getting with a tremendous amount of resources that poured into a transfer portal class that's built to win right now. And we know that Oklahoma, they got the whole band back. Right? John Mateer, he returns, he's healthy. And when you watch what he was last year in September, you watch that tape before the thumb surgery, he was a Heisman contender. And at one point, even the Heisman favorite, he wasn't just a passenger, just riding alongside. So the risers are real. But here's where I got to plant my flag. And it is a bit of a flag of caution. Georgia's not going anywhere, right? Kirby Smart just won the league, returns their quarterback, Gunnar Stockton, who put up 24 passing touchdowns, had almost 500 yards rushing last year. And don't let anyone talk to you about Ole Miss just collapsing because Lane Kiffin left. We've told you for weeks that Pete Golding and company, that this roster is loaded. Trinidad Chambliss is back, and they've been saying the word, reload, reload, reload, not rebuild, rebuild, rebuild. So the honest answer to this what if is this. The names at the top will turn over, but turnover is not necessarily the same as decline. The SEC penthouse changing tenants is not the SEC penthouse losing power. It just means that the elevator never really stops. So you still could be a really, really, really good team in the league in my eyes and not finish in the top four in the league. like Oklahoma last year. Really, really good. Finished fifth in the SEC. Still made the college football playoff. So crazy when you think about that possibility moving forward. What if number two? What if the SEC misses the national championship game for a fourth straight year? Now, let me give you the number that should keep Greg Sankey and everybody associated with the SEC up at night. Because this past January, Indiana beat Miami for the national championship, and it was the third consecutive championship game without SEC representation. That is the longest drought that the SEC has experienced since 2002. And it was a four-year stretch from 1999 to 2002, where an SEC team did not participate in the national championship game. The conference that has spent decades telling us that it was a different animal has not had a team in the last three finals. And now the schedule is about to make it harder, not easier, because the SEC just moved to a nine-game conference schedule this year. I'll read that back slowly. In a league where everyone can beat everybody, they just added another conference game to everyone's slate. That's eight more losses for the league itself. That's not a bridge. That is a demolition derby where they just handed everyone an extra car. So when you watch the SEC, the games are not blowouts. They are gauntlets, right? It is four quarters of heavyweight fistfights that leave even the winners of the games limping into the following Saturday. You stack nine of those up, and somebody that's really, really good takes three losses just because of the math. So what would a fourth straight whiff actually mean? It would mean that the gap that the SEC sells, the depth, the gauntlet, and the, quote, our eighth best team would win your league, end quote, argument, it finally gets turned into the very thing that knocks them out. The same brutality they brag about could actually be the brutality that eats their resume alive. So you got to be careful what you schedule, because it might schedule you right out of January, which is a real possibility for the SEC this year. What if number three? What if the Big Ten wins a fourth straight national championship? Now here's the run. Michigan in 2023, Ohio State in 24, Indiana in 25. Three straight titles, three different programs, one conference. And a fourth would put the Big Ten an air that the SEC last breathed a decade ago. The type of stranglehold that stops being a hot streak and starts becoming a dynasty for the whole league. And the scary part for everybody else is that the ammunition is stacked, right? Ohio State returns Julian Sand, who completed 77% of his passes last year for 32 touchdowns. He's thrown to the best wide receiver in the sport, who we'll get to. Oregon brings back Dante Moore after he threw 32 scores last year and decided to run it back instead of going to the top three of the NFL draft. And Indiana, the defending champs, did what Kurt Cignetti always does, and that's go back to the portal, and this time they go and get TCU's Josh Hoover, who threw for nearly 3,500 yards last year. We told you in the spring not to write off the possibility of a repeat in Bloomington. We are doubling down, because when you watch Kurt Cignetti, the schematic identity does not change just because the names do. The system is the star, and the system isn't going anywhere. So could somebody outside the Big Ten crash this? Absolutely. But the burden of proof has flipped for years, and really for the last 3 years, the Big Ten has had to prove that it belonged. Like, they had to prove that they're the best. Now, everybody else has to prove that they can take the belt away from the conference that keeps handing it down the hallway. So a fourth would further cement the Big Ten as arguably the toughest league, the best league, because the teams at the top of that league, even if it's not quite as deep, the teams at the top of that league are the very best. What if number four? What if Iowa stops losing by a field goal? You're going to say, what? Well, let me walk you through the most agonizing four-loss season you'll ever see. Iowa loses to Iowa State by three. They lose to Indiana by five. They lose to Oregon by two and lose to USC by five. Four losses, four ranked teams by a combined 15 points. That is an average margin of 3.75 points. So basically one field goal per game standing between Iowa and an undefeated regular season. You push a couple kicks in the other direction, and we're having a completely different conversation about Kirk Ferentz. So the what if writes itself. What if the bounces go the other way And here's where I have to be the adult in the room, because flipping close games is not a wish, right? It's a roster problem. It's their style. They want to play close games. They're going to lose some close ones. They're going to win some close ones. They do lose Mark Gronowski, who was great at the college level. They also lose three first-team All-Big Ten linemen off the Joe Moore Award-winning offensive line. You lose a really quality defensive front as well. And the quarterback job right now is an open competition between Jeremy Hachlinski and Hank Brown. And when you see the spring reports, doesn't sound like either one has really separated right now. So the team that was a couple kicks away from being perfect is also a team that has to replace a guy that helped get them there. And that's the trap of close in this sport, right? Close means you were good enough to be in it, but it does not promise you that you will be good enough to finish it. I love the margins. I do not necessarily love the math. And until I see this offense move the ball without Gronowski, I am not going to necessarily go ahead and flip all four. Not yet, at least.
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What if, number five, what if Arch Manning is not that guy? Now, hear me before you fire up this angry email. This is not a shot at Arch at all. It's the weight of a name that nobody else in the sport has to carry. Like, here's the actual numbers from his first year as starter. They were spectacular. They were. The guy threw for 3,163 yards. He had 26 touchdowns against 7 interceptions. He had nearly 400 yards on the ground and 10 scores. Texas went 10-3. They did miss the playoff, but they did beat a quality Michigan team in the Citrus Bowl. That's a heck of a year. That is a heck of a year for Manning and for Texas. But it's not the season that a lot of people were hoping for from Manning and Texas. Is that fair? Probably not. Because if you look at Arch Manning in September, for example, and he had 5 picks in his first 5 games, and it wasn't pretty in those first few weeks, right? But you look at Arch Manning in November, and look at the bowl game, he looked like what we thought he might be for a 12-game season. He had nearly 400 yards of offense against Michigan, taking off some chunk runs as well. Same player, 2 very different performances. So why was September challenging? Well, because Texas didn't have the run game or the offensive line, frankly, to give him the support. You watch the protection. You watch the run game early in the season. You don't see a broken quarterback necessarily. You see a quarterback that was taking hit after hit after hit after hit with no run game and not really the explosiveness that you would hope that you'd be able to lean on. The guy was young. He was just starting early in his career. I mean, he was the preseason Heisman favorite, and he's the preseason Heisman favorite again. Well, if he looks exactly like he did a year ago, well, he might not make the finalist cut. So here's the committed take. Arch Manning is going to be held to an unreachable standard regardless. Even if he wins the Heisman Trophy, people will, no matter what, say, oh, he didn't live up to expectations. Even if he goes number one in the NFL draft next year, people will probably still find ways to be critical about what Arch Manning did. Like, Arch Manning is a heck of a player and had a heck of a year last year. But just because he's not Peyton doesn't mean he's not amazing, right? That's very real possible. So to me, when I say, well, what if he's not that guy? Well, what if he's not Peyton? Well, how many people are? Answer me that. How many college quarterbacks in the last 25 years were as good as Peyton Manning? Is it possible to live up to that standard? Maybe not. I can tell you this. Arch Manning still needs his supporting cast to be great around him for him to reach his potential. That's it. He is not the type of guy, at least at this point. I'm not sure there are many that are. I bet the only one I can recall in my covering of the sport that could single-handedly, without any help, take over the game was Lamar Jackson. He was the only one. Without any help, he could take over the game. I haven't seen anyone else do it. So, that being said, Arch needs his teammates. His teammates need Arch. They work hand in hand. But to expect him to single-handedly carry the load is an impossible ask. So the what if is completely unfair because it's not about Arch being that guy. It's about Arch and his team being that team. And I think they have a real chance of being that this season. What if number six? What if Lane Kiffin walks into Oxford, Mississippi and gets run out of the building? Right? I mean, mark this date down. September 19th. LSU at Ole Miss. Lane Kiffin's SEC opener at Vaught-Hemingway Stadium, the stadium that he packed for 6 years, going against the program that he just abandoned for $91 million at their rival. You can't script this. I mean, he built Ole Miss into a playoff team in 2025, now returns to Oxford in week 3 wearing the colors of their arch enemy. And here's what makes it genuinely dangerous, right? Ole Miss did not roll over when he left. They kept Trinidad Shamless, who threw for nearly 4,000 yards and just a handful of interceptions. And they hid the keys from Kiffin in the portal. They locked down running back Kewon Lacy, specifically so he could not follow his old coach to Baton Rouge. Meanwhile, Kiffin's LSU is loaded, but they are unproven together. I mean, Sam Levitt was arguably the number one quarterback in the portal. Well, he's coming off a foot injury that ended his Arizona State season last year. And if you watch what he was 2 years ago, the arm
has maybe needed a little bit of growth and maybe it has taken that step. But he's taken his first real snaps with this offense in a hostile building in week three. Yeah, he'll play Clemson early, but this will be a different animal. So here's the take. Kiffin's whole brand is that he doesn't care what you think, right? But that building will care. I can promise you that. If Trinidad Chambliss goes and outplays Sam Levitt on September 19th, the Lane Kiffin era at LSU starts with the single most uncomfortable bus ride in college football. A national championship promises are easy in December press conferences, but they're a lot harder in Oxford in September, with 60,000 people who used to chant your name now chanting something else entirely, and something we probably can't say on this show. So if they get run out of the gym and Ole Miss wins that game, it will be a wild sequence of events, and it will be a fascinating, fascinating thing to watch from a press conference standpoint after the game. I have that game circled. I'm sure you're surprised by that. What if number seven? What if one of the little guys actually wins a game in the playoff? I say little guys. I don't mean that to be like mean. What if the smaller schools get one? What if a G5 school gets it done? Let me set the table for a second, because they have shifted a little bit, right? Because we know the automatic bids that get handed out to the Power Four conferences, like those champions will get one. We also know there will be one bid to the highest ranked group of 16. And that team, they got to win their league and all this other stuff, right? So somebody from outside the Blue Blood Club will get a seat at the table, at least in the 12-team playoff. That's guaranteed. Now, here's the part that have been uncomfortable the last couple of years, because in 2 years of the 12-team playoff, a group of five or six teams never won a game, not one. They've showed up, and they get a brutal draw, and they get beat, and they get beat badly. So it's not the what-ifs, what if the school will make it. We know it's mandatory. They're going to be in, right? The what-ifs have been, well, can they actually win one when they get there? And the candidates are real, right? We know Memphis. We know Tulane. There have been programs that have been knocking on the door. We know UNLV has been really solid in the portal as well. We know James Madison made the field last year. We knew the new Pac-12 with Boise State and that crew, another deep bench of teams that are hungry to prove that the gap is closable. But when you watch the best group of six teams, the talent in the portal era is a bit undeniable. But at the same time, man, the likelihood of a Cinderella does not feel real at this point. So here's my stance. We know that the seat is guaranteed, but I don't know if universally people are going to ever feel good about a G5 or G6 team actually winning a playoff team. So the respect isn't there just yet. So the day a group of 16 finally wins a playoff game, the whole they don't belong argument will die immediately. And we might be closer to that day than people want to admit right now. But so far, in the first couple of years of the 12-team playoff, with that team being guaranteed a spot, it has not been competitive. But if it does, if they ever pull off the upset on the road in the first round of the playoffs, get ready. A lot of people are going to have to eat a lot of crow, especially taking into account how many have said they don't belong in the field at all. Something worth watching as we move forward. What if number eight? What if a wide receiver wins the Heisman Trophy again? Let me give you the resume because it's absurd. Over the last 2 years, Jeremiah Smith has more receiving yards and more receiving touchdowns than anyone in college football. 2,558 yards, 27 touchdowns. He's going into his third season. As a freshman, he shattered Chris Carter's Ohio State records, had 1,300 yards, 15 touchdowns, wins a national championship. Last year, he backed it up with over 1,200 yards and 12 touchdowns. He's been a unanimous All-American. Just watch the postseason by itself. The guy's got 34 career catches for 682 yards and six touchdowns in six career playoff games, every single one of those against top 10 defense. That is not hype. That is the best player in college football. So why is this a what if and not a coronation? Because the Heisman has traditionally been a quarterback's trophy, and it has been for a generation. Yes, Devontae Smith won the award back in 2020. Yes, Travis Hunter won it in 2024. But he did it as a two-way player, not as a pure pass catcher. For all of us here at ACF, for Mark, Jake, Jack, the other Jack, I'm Greg. We hope you have an amazing day. And remember, it's always college football.

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0: This is Football. I'm Kevin Clark. Guys, Levante David, first-time guest today. Didn't know what to expect. Obviously, watched his career very closely. Amazing linebacker. This was awesome. Amazing breakdown of some of the trends in football over the past couple of years where he's dominated. I think that there's, these guys, especially the linebacker position, there's so much they can get into as far as how the game has changed around them. So we get into that. Also stuff about how he was able to make it. You know, he was one of these guys. He played in an incredible era of high school football down in South Florida, but then he ends up having to go to junior college to Nebraska, make his own way basically outside of the sort of Florida SEC, ACC ecosystem. It was a really good discussion on how to make it as a football player, the mentality that's required of that, and some good stuff about the Super Bowl and that Bucs defense. It is just a powerhouse. Hey, I want to quickly tell you about something that I was a part of, a small part of, that I'm really excited about. It's called Game Changers, America's Top 25 Female Athletes. It's on Roku. It premiered July 2nd. It's a celebration of the top female athletes of all time. Executive producers, Peyton Manning, Sue Bird, Alex Morgan, Hannah Storm, talk to them for this. Stu Holden, people who know ball way more than me. I was just lucky to be invited, but I really enjoyed this. I really love talking about these athletes and getting to share whatever I knew with the world. So it's a cool show, hour long. Check it out on Roku. Let's get to Levante. All right, Levante David is here, one of the best linebackers of his generation. He's based in Miami right now. He's got that nice little jersey behind him. He's got a nice little office, nice little flex. Got the Lombardi there, a couple trophies there. I want to start there, Levante.
1: Yeah.
0: In retirement, now it's only been a couple months. Mm-hmm. What is the number one thing you've either gotten into? Like some of these guys, training camp rolls around. Mm-hmm. It's been 20 years since they've had to report somewhere on July 21st. Right. What's the number one thing that's changed for you not having to get ready for training camp in a couple weeks?
1: The number one thing that changed, I can sleep in a little bit. Sleep in a little bit, get a little bit of extra rest. But this offseason, not even offseason, since retiring, I kind of took over, not taking over, but I started doing Pilates. So that's a little different for me. It's been good getting my core together and at least staying a little bit, in shape and being kind of athletic. But that's about the only thing for sure.
0: That's hilarious. So I had to start doing it because I hurt my back golfing and they're like, just do Pilates. Like, okay. So I'm sure you did a lot of good stretching regimens when you were playing though, right?
1: I did. But this is different. This is different. Man, the core strength you had to have, the amount of stability you got to have, man, it's crazy. You got to have great balance on some of the things you do. I'm on a reforming board still, but I know they have mat Pilates and things like that. They even have like hot Pilates and stuff like that. I'm like, I'm not ready for all that yet. I'm just reforming for a little bit. Yeah.
0: With your athleticism, I have all the faith in the world of Andre to get there. I want to talk a little bit about, you came into a game and the role of the linebacker has changed. Probably five times since you entered the league, right? I mean, we just think about it becomes valuable and it becomes devalued, then it swings back. Yeah. I'm curious, from your perspective, being in the middle of defenses there for what, 12 years, 13 years, what was the biggest thing that changed about football around you, whether it's offense or defense? Mm-hmm. And if it's a couple of things, that's fine too. But what did you see from the game from when you started to when you finished?
1: I would say the athleticism for sure. And, the offense is, drawing up different plays for guys to be one-on-one in situations where trying to give disadvantages to linebackers and stuff like that, getting guys out in the flat and making linebackers have to tackle in space and stuff like that. So offense has been doing a good job from that standpoint of just trying to create mismatches for the key players. And on the defensive side, getting more guys, athletic built, kind of like you said, like when you first got in, traditional linebackers coming in. And then, I like to say that I'm one of the guys who kind of like changed that mold a little bit to be able to play in space and also play in the run in the box. So you have some teams that have bringing safety down and have them play linebacker roles. And you have linebackers, like myself and other guys who can do both and things like that. So defense just try to match up and things like that, match offensive personnel and stuff like that. But when I first got in, it was heavy run, And then they switched to heavy pass. And now it's kind of getting back to the run. And it's kind of like a mix of both. It's a lot of misdirect things, you know, getting your eyes all, getting you looking away, misdirection stuff, getting you looking one way and coming back another way. So the game is going to steady evolve, but I think it's fun. I think it's a challenge for, you know, for defenses and defensive coordinators and linebackers, guys who can study the game and learn the game.
0: It's funny you mentioned, okay, it goes pass and it goes run, then it goes pass and run. Yeah. And now the new thing is almost a hybrid of the two where they're throwing out a heavy. And that's why we just saw that a couple weeks ago in the draft where everybody, you need three tight ends, four tight ends. What they want to do is throw a bunch of tight ends at you, get those linebackers on the field. Because most teams are not three and four deep at linebacker. Mm-hmm. Get those guys in the field to counteract the tight ends and then throw deeper, you know, stretch the field, run Puka Nacua downfield, that kind of thing. Did you notice that even in the last couple of years?
1: Sure.
0: That's what they're trying to stress the linebacker position, frankly.
1: I for sure noted that probably about 3-4 years ago, honestly. You know, with us, with the Bucks, the way our defense is set up, everybody want to try to keep us out of nickel because, you know, Bulls have a lot of blitz packages. You got a lot of different looks you throw at you and things like that. So people try to stay in base personnel as far as offense, come in with three tight ends, you know, maybe a fullback and just line up, spread us out and keep us in base and, you know, have our big guys covering and stuff like that. So we kind of caught up on that. And like you said, man, the Rams is a team that kind of like took it over this past year. They ran a lot of 14 personnel with all those tight ends that they have, and all those guys are interchangeable. They move like wide receivers. You know, they can run routes and they can block. So it definitely can create mismatches for defenses.
0: Yeah, absolutely. To that end, what was the offense that gave you, especially in the later years of your career, that gave you the most, I don't want to say problems, but like kept you up a little bit at night where, you know, the weaker game plan and going, oh, this is going to be a little tougher?
1: I would probably say, San Francisco. Yeah. The way they did things, they kept it like similar, you know, keeping big personnel in, but they could spread you out. You got guys moving all over the place. You got Kyle Juszczyk moving. You got Kerry Kittle moving. You got the extra tight end moving. And they had Debo in the backfield playing receiver all over the place. And everybody was interchangeable. Everybody did the same thing. Like, Kyle did the same thing as Debo did. You know, Christian McCaffrey did the same thing as Brandon Ayuk and all those guys did. So that was those things. You just had to kind of like really, really set up a study and kind of catch a small flaw in it, which is very rare. But and they made everything look exactly the same. So you couldn't really get a read on where it's going to be running past.

0: I had graduated, but you played my high school and state championship game. Boone. We were not equipped for that game. That was not anything that we should have been playing in. I will say I was a student at the University of Miami at the time. I went to the game, obviously. I was secretly, I shouldn't say this, to my Orlando compatriots. I was rooting for you guys because
1: all the Miami guys.
0: Marcus Forsen, Ja'Cory Harris, Tommy Streeter, Sean Spence. But you know, just playing, everybody talks about that team and that era of Miami high school football. Take me through what it was like playing on a team like that and then in a region like that when the talent was so stacked.
1: Right. It was fun, bro. It was fun. I could relive all that right now to this day. I know everything from the moment I stepped on the field to the moment we stepped off, man. It was expectations was extremely high for sure for us because we were just coming off another state championship. Mm-hmm. It was my junior, we won state and we took the state by notice. Everybody, you know, was all hyped on us. And you know, my senior year, we was ranked nationally. We was ranked number two team nationally. And we had to play South Lake Carroll in Texas. And they won 60, 70 plus games in a row. I haven't lost.
0: Yep.
1: And we ended up going up there and winning and beating them. And, you know, that's when everything just exploded even more. Oh, we getting a lot of love in the community. You know, when we stepping off the bus, you know, teams already know they gonna lose type thing. But no, it was, we just had a great group of guys, man. A lot of guys who I'm still close with to this day. It was just a fun time in high school. It was a fun time for Florida High School. And, I honestly feel like we probably was one of the best teams to ever, you know, step foot in Florida High School. We was throwing people out and, you know, like you said, man, the state championship against Boone. That was a fun game to be a part of, man. I mean, honestly, we had our way. We thought we was gonna play a Parker. I think y'all beat a Parker.
0: Yeah.
1: I wanna say in the game before the state. It was one of those things like we wanted to play a Parker only because we lost to a Parker in 2001.
0: Yeah.
1: So we was like, man, this would be a get back for the OGs who came before us, but ended up playing y'all. So when we saw that y'all beat a Parker, we thought, you know, you guys had something. But, you know, things happen and everything went our way. But it definitely was fun times.
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0: Two things about it. So just for the listener, Apopka is in suburban Orlando. It's where I don't think any greats were on that team, and it's 07, but Jalen Carter went there and Warren Sapp went there. So that's what you need to know about Apopka in that area of football. And for you baseball fans, Zach Greinke went there as well. So a couple potential, two Hall of Famers in one sport. Jalen Carter's on his way. And then the other thing is, do you remember, I don't want to go too far into memory lane because it's just talking Orlando and Miami football. You remember then that game when Ja'Cory like got an ankle or something and just came out for one play? Mm-hmm. And then Wayne Times came in and threw like a 50-yard touchdown on the first play. And I was like, because Ja'Cory comes out and the whole crowd is like, oh, backup quarterback, what's going to happen? And then you had a guy who was going to play receiver at FIU for a 50-yard touchdown. Like, I was like, what? Alex, this is a championship game.
1: Yeah. I mean, we had talent, man. Like, we had depth. We had a lot of depth that year, too.
0: Everybody, Teddy Bridgewater.
1: Teddy was a freshman that year, but he didn't play varsity.
0: Right.
1: Crazy thing about it is, man, like nobody played both ways. You had offense, you got golfers, guys who play offense, guys who play defense, and all the backups and some special teams. And everybody knew their role. Like, it's rare that you see that from a high school team. Like, everybody had their role. Like, the special team guys took it completely serious. Actually, we took a punt return back for you guys too. So, it was fun times, man. And then, like you said, man, when Ja'Cory got hurt, Wayne Times came in, threw a ball to Darius Johnson for a touchdown. So it was a stacked team, and we're trying to get back to that too down here.
0: Yeah. All right. So what's interesting about that era of football, when you think from an NFL standpoint, this isn't an NFL podcast, I promise you, it's not an Orlando High School podcast. is that the two greatest players from that area and that class, and really around that time, were you, who ended up having to go JUCO and then Nebraska. Mm-hmm. And T.Y. Hilton, who went to Miami Springs and then went to FIU. They did not go to University of Miami, nor did they go to any of the big three schools. Right. They carved their own path in both cases.
1: Yeah.
0: How do you think your journey was shaped by what you had to do? Going to junior college and then going to Nebraska, not going Florida State, Miami, which, you know, as you know, back then that was the mode, you know, and like even it was still like I used to work with Ryan Shazier at The Ringer, and he went to Ohio State, as you remember, from Fort Lauderdale.
1: Right.
0: And it was seen as like a freak show back then. It's like, whoa, no. There's three schools you go to. And I'm curious how you think you were shaped by the fact that you had to go prove yourself at junior college, prove yourself at Nebraska. How did that change you?
1: Oh, man, that's what I love about Florida football, man. There's so many kids who don't really get the looks and stuff like that, but they always come, I would say, like a diamond in the rough. You know, they always find their way, just because, you know, that you just have that mentality, that grit to just grind it out and get where you want to go. And for me, you know, I thought everything worked out the way I'm supposed to work out. I wasn't highly recruited. I got committed to, I actually signed to Middle Tennessee State, but I didn't qualify to high school. So I had to go the junior college route, which was a tough route, man. I tried to come home so many times. I thought it wasn't for me no more. But, you know, just the resiliency that I had, man, the support of my family that I had and the belief, you know, of the people who I had in my corner, and like just kept me going. And I just switched my whole mindset, you know, coming from Miami Northwestern, you get all this, you know, you get all this hype, everybody pat you on your back and stuff like that. And you going to junior college, where, you know, it's a dog eat dog world. You know, when I came to junior college in Fort Scott, Kansas at the time, only 12 out of state players to make the roster. And it was me, I was one out of like 50 to 60 out of state guys trying to play, including the guys who already made the roster the year before. So I was in there, man. I just had switched my whole mentality. I said, you know, this is the path God laid out for me. This is my plan. I'm going to lock in. I'm going to focus, and I'm going to do what I got to do. And everything worked out for me. The very first day I got there, we had a conditioning test. I failed the conditioning test, so I thought it was over. But Eddie Brown, Antonio Brown's father, he was there at the time, and he kind of like motivated me a little bit. And I just kind of like just switched my mindset, man. I'm like, once we get to the football field, I'm going to show them why I belong. And that's where everything happened for me. You know, the very first play, we in one-on-ones, you know, there's no tackling and stuff like that. A guy do it with top receiver. I jumped in front of the line, went against him. Met him, a good friend, since Dave Brandon Kenny. I ended up hitting him. I was supposed to, but I just trying to make us, you know, make a point just because, like, nah, y'all gonna feel me, y'all gonna respect me. And the first damn pass, I remember I was playing safety and I came downhill, got a huge hit, one probably the biggest hits I had in my career to this day. Ball flew way in the back of the end zone. Next day, coach put me in and we moved me to linebacker, and the rest is history. And, you know, I kind of, you know, grind through that, stayed focused through that, and ended up making to the University of Nebraska. But the whole reason why I wanted to stay out that way and didn't want to come back is because my focus was real different. I feel like I probably would have came back home. I probably got distracted.
0: Yeah.
1: You know, I think getting out of the state, getting out of Miami kind of like helped me, you know, lock in and focus on my dream and what I want to do. And, you know, I always say, you know, good Lord rewarded me, getting me back to Florida and being able to get drafted by Tampa and having a 14-year career there.
0: When you said you wanted to come home so many times,
1: mm-hmm.
0: who or what got you back there?
1: My mom and dad. And then, you know, my friends, you know, I'm like, man, I don't want to do this no more. And they're like, man, but you love football, bro. Like, you just can't give up on it like that. And then the very last time for me was, so I tried to come back home three times. But I always got talked out of it. Eddie Brown talked me out of it one time. And then my friend, my homeboys talked me out of it another time. And then my mom, I'm like, I remember to this day, I said, I can't do this no more. I can't deal with them. You know, I'll come home. I'll find a job. I'll go to Miami-Dade Community College up the street from where I live. And I'll come and do that or whatever. I try to be a firefighter. I'll do something. I just want to come home. And I still don't know the truth behind it, but I remember she told me, she was like, well, I'm sorry, I can't afford a flight for you to come home. So you're going to just go have to stay there and stick it out. And I was like, dang. And like, honestly, that right there kind of like made me like, dang, like she can't afford a flight for me to come home, man. Like, let me go ahead and make this, you know, make the best of this and just switch my whole mentality and I made it happen.
0: That's beautiful, man. That is beautiful. That's mother's love.
1: Yeah. So, you know, always, you know, God rest her soul, but she definitely motivated me big time.
0: Oh, that's beautiful. And I really appreciate you telling that story. Let's go back to the NFL a little bit. You were a part of one of the best defensive performances in the history of the Super Bowl. We know what that was. I think at the time, and obviously, look, they lost linemen throughout the playoffs in Kansas City. But I think at the time it was the biggest disparity between pressures in the history of the Super Bowl. And maybe even in football. What I mean by that is you guys got after Mahomes and the Chiefs were not able to get after Brady, right? Like, you look at the pressure rates there. What stood out? And I guess the question I'll put to you is, when was the moment you knew, and this, you know, we saw it, that you think the Chiefs knew they were cooked?
1: Oh, man. The moment I knew was when basically, Pat really had no time back there to really like sit back and just throw the football. I would say the first game we played him in the regular season, he had all the time, you know, he was dicing us up, throwing deep balls and things like that. And then, you know, when we get into the game, this Super Bowl game, like, so when he touched the catch ball to drop back, he's running around. He had to run and move out of the pocket. So that's when I knew, like, okay, these guys, like the front, they're really, like, I think honestly, bro, we probably blitzed that game maybe twice.
0: Yep.
1: And after that, like, we saw our D-line was getting no consistent pressure. We was just like, hey, just let y'all go. We'll cover everything in the back end. You know what I'm saying? We basically told them, like, y'all take care of the run game in the past and getting out to the quarterback, we'll take everything else on the back end. And that's when I knew, like, you know, everybody had the confidence level where every single player was out the roof. Everybody was locked in on their game plan. Everybody was ready to go. And it was a fun game to be a part of, man, for sure.
0: What don't I appreciate about that defense? Just as a casual media member, viewer, whatever, like, it was such a fast defense. The schemes were so good. Tell me what I don't appreciate about it enough.
1: What you don't appreciate about it? Let me see. Man, I'll probably say the mentality. You can't really say mentality because that's something that you can't see for real.
0: Yeah.
1: But I'll just say the athleticism of everybody on the defense. Yeah.
0: Oh, so fast.
1: Yeah, everybody, you know, everybody was moving. Everybody was, you know, getting to the football. Everybody played their role really well. And I think the talent, you know, the athleticism everybody had was able to allow them to do more, you know.
0: Yeah, absolutely incredible. All right. Thank you, Alante. Appreciate you, man.
1: Yes, sir. Man, appreciate you. God bless.
2: Here we go.

0: XM Channel 80 and tune in. We are presented by Progressive Insurance, coming in on the heels of the Home Run Derby. And Emmett, Jordan Walker, your 2026 Home Run Derby champion, defeating the favorite there, Kyle Schwarber, playing there in Philadelphia. Schwarber is fantastic. He's made for the Home Run Derby. Came up a little bit short as Jordan Walker gets it done in the end.
1: Well, how exciting was that, though, at the very end, knowing that Jordan had to hit, what was it, three or four in a row to even have a chance? He was down on his last swing.
0: Six homers in a row. Yep.
1: It was just insane. And I didn't know how I felt about this format, but that way it ended, it couldn't have ended in a better way.
0: Yeah, it was a good dramatic, you know, finish right there. I think all of us believed that Schwarber was going to find a way to get it done, but Jordan Walker to find a way to get it done in the final at bat, his very first opportunity in the Home Run Derby, and the first Cardinal, by the way, to win the Home Run Derby. And think about how many great sluggers have been in that Cardinals organization, and Jordan Walker gets it done. His family and friends were there as well. We got more on the Home Run Derby coming up next here on Game Night. Alongside Emmett Golden, I'm Q Myers. 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
0: Jordan Walker's your 2026 MLB All-Star Home Run Derby champion. I'm Q Myers. The Cardinals right fielder not only took home his first Derby title in his first appearance, but also becomes the first Cardinal to ever win the Derby after outlasting the hometown hero, Phillies slugger Kyle Schwarber, in the final. Walker needed to hit six home runs in a row. He did it, hitting two, then one on his final swing to earn the bonus round before crushing three final home runs of 413, 450, and 407 feet to shock Kyle Schwarber and the Philly fans. All-Stars say no to salary cap. Paul Skeens, Juan Soto, and Bryce Harper are among baseball's All-Stars who say players will never agree to a salary cap but maintain there's plenty of time to avoid a conflict that could shorten the 2027 season. Baseball's five-year labor contract expires December 1st, and MLB is expected to immediately lock out the players. The more consequential deadline, though, is in the late February or early March, when Major League Baseball would announce whether it was postponing opening day. And the women's tournament, it's going to look a little bit different next year. Beginning next year, the women's basketball tournament, the top 16 teams will be placed in the bracket in their true ranking, regardless of conference affiliation. In the past, the top four teams of the conference will be placed in different regions to protect them from playing each other until the final four. For example, the tournament this past season had four SEC teams in the top eight overall seeds. Texas was third, South Carolina fourth, LSU fifth, and Vanderbilt seventh. LSU was dropped down to 7th and Vandy 8th in the bracket to avoid having them play in the same regions. Now, if that happened going forward, the teams will remain where their seeds should have them. For more scores and analysis, check out ESPN.com and the all-new ESPN app. Coming up, game night with Emmett Golden and me, Q Myers, here on ESPN Radio.
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0: 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Emmett, I'll tell you what, I don't know if it's going to make an ESPY, but the home run derby that we just witnessed, that Jordan Walker of the St. Louis Cardinals won in his first opportunity, it was fantastic the way that it finished, right? I mean, you just knew that there was a chance at dramatics. We hadn't really quite seen it throughout the course of the evening, but we knew there were some heavy hitters that had the ability. Jordan Walker had not only had the ability, but he got it done, defeating Kyle Schwarber in the end.
1: And it was just perfect. And, I mean, you have Schwarber, who plays for the Phillies, out there. The crowd's behind him. Everybody's going crazy. He put on a show. Too, like, there was Jordan Walker had to beat Kyle Schwarber. It wasn't like Schwarber walked off with three home runs. Now, he put up a tough number to beat in the fact that Jordan started off slow and then he started to heat up. And you could tell not just Kyle Schwarber, but everybody in the building started to feel a little uneasy once he got to about eight home runs, where they only needed three more to tie and four to win. And he finished like there was no problem.
0: You know, the thing about it, though, throughout the course of the night, you know, when you got to the end, if you hit that final run one as a home run, you got to keep on going.
1: Right.
0: We hadn't really seen that, right? We hadn't really seen someone actually take advantage of that until push came to shove and you had to have it. And even Kyle Schwarber in his final round looked like he took one that was going to be yard, and it came up just a little bit short. Matter of fact, the fan had an opportunity to reach out and grab it and just missed it a little bit. But, I mean, look, everything had to come together for Jordan Walker. Again, going down to the end, it's one of those moments where, you know, you imagine in your head as a kid, you know, two outs, bottom of the ninth, I got to go yard to win it. And in this case, obviously, the home run derby, and that's exactly what happened for Jordan Walker. And I thought it was really cool. They kept flashing in the stands and showing his parents and his family. And this is the first opportunity Walker's ever performed in a home run derby, and the first time that a Cardinal, knowing all the sluggers that the Cardinals have had in their organization, you know, Mark McGwire, Jack Clark, others, and none of those guys have won it. Jordan Walker, he gets it done.
1: Yeah, look, baseball has some issues, but their all-star festivities are the best. You know, of all the major sports, the game is actually played hard by everybody every year. The home run derby always seems to have some drama. Maybe even in an off year, it still is never bad. Like, I love the dunk contest. You and I have had several conversations about that. I can even say there's years the dunk contest is awful. Right.
0: Even I mean, years. I don't know the last time it was good, to be honest with you. Yeah, and I'm a dunk contest guy. But my problem with the dunk contest is everything's already been done. So I don't say it's bad because the guys aren't good. I just say it's bad because what we've already seen, we've seen. And then on top of that, a lot of times these guys will be trying to do something extra, which I give them credit for. But then they'll miss a couple. And then once they miss it a couple times, I'm kind of over it.
1: Yeah, all the momentum is gone.
0: Yeah, home runs are different, right?
1: Yeah.
0: Everyone loves a home run regardless.
1: Right, right. You know, and if you miss, it's an out. Or, you know, it's a swing. It's, you know, it's not like you're just sitting there on your hands. So, kudos to baseball because this is a great start for their all-star festivities.
0: Yeah, no, that is a great point. And I do love the home run derby contest, especially when you get some big names in there like Kyle Schwarber. Bryce Harper was there as well.
1: And Caminero, you know, was
0: awesome. And there's always a round in the home run derby that I can appreciate where someone just puts on a show, right? You can go through the history of it, and there'll be somebody that just had a dominant show, and they don't even win the whole thing. But you just, you know what I mean? But you just
1: Josh
0: remember,
1: Hamilton.
0: Like, man,
1: Josh
0: that guy
1: Hamilton
0: was good.
1: In 08 had 28 home runs and hit 13 straight.
0: Yep.
1: Didn't win. You know?
0: Right.
1: Didn't win, but put on a show.
0: Absolutely. So, I mean, we'll throw it out there. Emmett, I think you bring up a good point. You know, is the home run derby, is that the best of the specialties part of the All-Star festivities, similar to the dunk contest, the three-point competition, right?
1: Dodgeball.
0: The skills in the NFL. I think that the NFL does a lot right. I can't put them in the category of doing all that. And it's difficult, man. It's football, right? So they've got a real tough sport to try to figure out how to make fun and safe at the same time. So it feels like to me the home run derby is the one that gets it done. But let us know your thoughts. Where would you put the home run derby as far as how it's ranked? And what did you think about the format that they had this year, switching it up from what it was in previous years? You can hit us up at 888-SAY-ESPN, 888-729-3776, at eGoldie80 on social media, at ESPN Radio, and at your boy Q254. Let's go out to the loo real quick, talk to our guy Donnie. Donnie, welcome to game night. What you got for us?
2: Q, how you doing, bro?
0: I'm fantastic, man. How about you?
2: I'm doing good, man. Thanks for taking my call.
0: Yes,
2: so,
0: sir.
2: I got 2 points. First off, those Philly fans, why are they so mean?
0: That's they were cold-blooded, weren't they? They're up here booing everybody.
1: Yeah, it's a bit.
2: It was either a boo, home run, or a boo. I was dying.
0: Mm-hmm.
2: Second off, so Jordan Walker has been catching hella fire in St. Louis for about 4 years.
0: Mm-hmm.
2: So we saw the Weatherholtz signing. I'm hoping he's next. I mean, he is the dude. Let's be real.
0: He is.
1: I'm super impressed. And Donnie, we appreciate the call.
0: Yep.
1: Super impressed there. I loved watching his family.
0: I did too.
1: You know, as we're both fathers of a young man that played sports, and you know, it's so cool to see your son playing, and then on this stage at the Home Run Derby to do what he was doing. Really happy for his dad, his mom, his sisters, everybody that was there. You could tell his family had a great time watching them play tonight.
0: Well, what I thought about Jordan Walker, what really stood out to me is that he never looked rattled. He never looked like it was his first home run derby. He never looked like he thought, oh, I'm down to my final swing. I got to press. You know what I mean?
1: Like he swung hard.
0: That's what I'm saying. Like he literally looked like he was so comfortable in his own skin and what he was doing out there and just understood that I'm in a groove and I'm about to groove this bad boy out of the park. I mean, again, he needed to hit 6 home runs in a row, and he did it. He got 2, then 1 on his final swing to earn the bonus round, and then bink, bink, bink, something that nobody had done all night. 413, 450, 407, and boom, that's how it goes. And unfortunately, it ended right there, right? To me, I was selfish. You know, sometimes your boy gets a little greedy, and I was like, man, you know, I kind of want to see him get out just so we can see a swing
1: hit
0: off
1: or whatever.
0: Exactly. But I know Jordan Walker's like, I don't need to do a swing off, right? Especially not against that guy, Kyle Schwarber, who gets hotter than, he gets hotter than fish grease, man. And that dude, he was hitting line drives into the second deck.
1: Man, he was my pick to win it. And let's just say I put my money where my mouth was. I'm not even upset.
0: Right.
1: Like, it was so much fun to watch it, man. It was a great night for the fans, and that's what it really is all about. It's about giving the fans something to enjoy.
0: You know, and the other thing about the Home Run Derby, why I think it's the best, you know, competition for all the All-Star showcases, it's also something that we did in the front yard. Who didn't go outside and play Home Run Derby?
1: Right.
0: I mean, we could actually do that. Like, the dunk contest, I could do it to a certain extent. I was kind of limited. Right?
1: If you put the hoop on like 7.
0: Exactly.
1: Feet. All right. Yeah,
0: exactly. All the homeboys couldn't participate in the dunk contest out in the front yard, if you know what I mean, right?
1: Right.
0: So it's just different. But Home Run Derby was that competition that we all could participate in and have a lot of fun. So it's like when you're watching this, and that's what I'm doing, watching Jordan Walker up there and watching all the guys that are out there participating. They all have their own storylines and their backgrounds, where they come from and who they're putting on for. And there were some really good stories that we learned as well throughout the course of the night. But just kind of put yourself in these young guys' shoes as they're out there, and you remember back to playing Home Run Derby in your front yard as well.
1: Yeah, and you could do it with a wiffle ball.
0: Oh, yeah.
1: You know, it didn't even have to. It could have been a tennis ball.
0: And a tape
1: anything.
0: Ball. We had the tape ball.
1: Tank, yeah. We did that too.
0: Yeah. See, that's the first time that the West Coast and Cleveland had something in common. See how you are?
1: Yep. Tape ball, duct tape. And you just kept on masking tape on top of duct tape, and you just made a ball. Oh, yeah, we've been there. I think that's a universal hood.
0: It is. Right. There's no doubt. There's no doubt about that. So keep that feedback coming at 888-SAY-ESPN, 888-729-3776. What do you think about the home run derby, the format that they had this evening? Jordan Walker getting it done for St. Louis. You know, the Cardinals for the first time have a home run derby champion, and Jordan Walker is a fantastic player. As Donnie mentioned, he's been coming on for quite a while, and he's starting to get his flowers. And is that the best, you know, kind of the competition that goes with the All-Star festivities and all the major sports? Let us know your thoughts. Again, 888-SAY-ESPN, 888-729-3776. He's Emmett Golden. 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

0: by Progressive Insurance. Emmett, you are, I say it all the time, the mayor of Cleveland. Can you just go ahead and put on your mayor duties and get on the phone or get on whatever the horn is? Do whatever you got to do as the mayor of Cleveland and just tell LeBron, hey, man, just go on and make this decision. Announce that you're coming back home so we can get on with it, because this is becoming, this is just dragging out way too long. It's the inevitable as far as I'm concerned. I would be shocked to no end if he picked somewhere else but Cleveland. But come on, man. This is one of those reality shows that I've already seen the ending of this one multiple times.
1: Hey, listen, I'm just like you. You know, last week someone told me, hey, it's Cleveland. It's definitely happening. And then it went radio silence really for kind of everybody. You know, I talked to Brian Windhorst on Friday, and he's like, man, Emmett, everybody in their city thinks he's coming to their city. You know, that's kind of how everybody that has a chance to get LeBron, everybody thinks it's going to be them. I'm with you. I'd be shocked if it wasn't Cleveland. I wouldn't be mad because, look, he won the championship in 2016. He's all good with Cleveland as far as I'm concerned. But I would be surprised if it was anywhere but home.
0: Yeah, I'm just interested in seeing how long this is going to drag out, right? I mean, look, rosters are already being put together. There's only a couple big names left. Obviously, we're waiting on the Kawhi Leonard investigation to wrap up with the Clippers, right, so they can make that trade official like a referee's whistle. But sooner rather than later, I would think the decision would be made, and we would know the destination. It wouldn't be me just assuming it's going to end up in Cleveland. Of course, Rich Paul is doing his duty as the Clutch Sports CEO and the mouthpiece for LeBron while LeBron is at the Jay-Z concert, as opposed to letting everyone know exactly where he's going to play. This is what Rich Paul is saying about what LeBron is doing as opposed to what he's not doing.
2: I think when you have a player like him, he unlocks something on one of all 30 teams. The team he chooses, I don't know yet. There's a seriousness that comes with this. There's a competitiveness that comes. We know how hard it is to win championships. No roster, no organization is guaranteed to win a championship, but you do want to be competitive. You do want to have an opportunity come late April and early May to compete at a high level and give yourself the best chance of winning. He's not chasing the ring. You know, you hear these things like, why do we have to chase? He got four. There's nothing to chase. He's not chasing the ghosts or anything like that. But when you've worked this hard to position yourself the way you have, and you can actually decide what you want to do, who wouldn't take advantage of that? So we're not worried about nobody's opinions or anything like that. He's going to make the best decision for himself. We'll see what happens.
1: So I actually feel where Rich is coming from. Obviously, LeBron wants to go somewhere where he has a chance to win a ring. But if he was ring chasing, he would sign for the minimum with OKC or San Antonio. Like, yeah. I mean, think about if you put LeBron on San Antonio.
0: Right.
1: Think about if you put LeBron on OKC, right? Like, either of those teams would almost guaranteed win the title. So if he was chasing the ring, he'd just go there. But I don't think he wants to spend his last year without a chance to win.
0: Right, of course.
1: You know,
0: well,
1: so
0: none of the teams that are rumored are teams that don't have a chance. Goes back to Cleveland. Look, Cleveland was in the Eastern Conference Finals. Right? I mean, so obviously you had LeBron, you have a chance, right? It's not like you're going to some scrub team. If he goes to Miami, they just acquired Giannis. They have Bam. I think that they still have work to do, but, I mean, they're going to put themselves in a better position. Oh, by the way, they're in the East, and so we've seen how the East has played out. The Warriors, I think that that's probably the furthest chance to win. I just don't see it there. You know, I don't Steph, we all know I'm a big Warrior fan.
1: Right.
0: Steph, yeah, check that box. Draymond, okay. Jimmy Butler, banged up, right? I mean, who knows when he's going to come back. So I don't see that as a winning organization with a real deal chance, and you're coming out of the West as well. That makes it even more difficult. So, I mean, Philadelphia, I guess you can go there, but what's the tie-in? You know, at least they have talent, but I don't think he's going to pick a team that's a bunch of scrubs.
1: Yeah, and one of the things that I've, you know, heard from Rich is, you know, LeBron wants to have fun and enjoy his, you know, final year and a half, whatever it is. I don't know if it's a team with Draymond and Jimmy Butler fun, like off the court. I ain't even talking about hooping. I'm just those personalities. Yeah, Jimmy Butler doesn't seem
0: I mean,
1: like
0: him
1: a
0: and Draymond,
1: guy.
0: Though, are pretty tight. I mean, they've been vacationing.
1: Oh, LeBron and Draymond are, yeah, for sure.
0: That's what I'm saying. So I'm not, I don't think, and you know, there's always been that flirtation from a distance with Steph. So I'm sure that he'd find a way to have fun with those guys. And I think on nights, it would be a really talented team and a really fun team to watch. You say, oh, man, that was fun. But reality, mm-hmm, when you talk about trying to win a championship and have to go through the gauntlet that is the West, I don't see that. They're not deep enough. And right, they just, you know, and especially with Jimmy Butler, not who knows when he's going to come back from the torn ACL that he suffered. I just don't see that recipe as being a winning formula.
1: Yeah, and having all those guys at their age racking, you know, 38, 40 right, minutes a game, that doesn't sound like fun.
0: Right.
1: You know, that sound like fun. It would be, it could, and there's a world where that's cool to see that team together with those guys.
0: Right.
1: But simplistically, the only thing that makes sense is, let's put, you know, the last chapter in the book, come home, started out as a young man playing high school games at the Wolsting Center, is where Cleveland State plays their basketball, because there were too many people for him to play inside of a high school gym, going from there and coming back home and wrapping it up. I mean, look, we work for
0: Emmett's
1: Disney.
0: Got the video already planned out. Look, he's already got it all written out.
1: No, we work for Disney. Isn't this a Disney movie? Right? Isn't this the way it's supposed to go? So, I mean, to each his own. Maybe he might not see it like that, but I think he probably sees it like everybody else does.
0: There's a reason why I don't watch series. You know why I don't watch series? Because I don't have patience. So when it comes to this series that we're seeing play out in real life, I don't really have patience. Right?
1: You don't watch movies either, though.
0: I don't. I watch shows that are very simple to pick up and understand what's going on in a few minutes. Law and Order SVU being one, right? It's very simple to understand what's going on. As long as you catch the first 5 minutes, you're in the know.
1: Every episode stands on its own, basically, too.
0: For the most part, exactly. Yeah. Exactly. So we're straight, right? Bar Rescue as well, right? It's very self-explanatory.
1: Yes. Okay.
0: Right in the name. Bar Rescue.
1: And guess
0: it ain't
1: what?
0: Bars doing great. It's Bars doing bad.
1: And it's the same show every week.
0: Exactly.
1: And I love it, right?
0: Exactly. Like, the one thing I can tell you I am is very simple. Right?
1: Hey, you and me both, brother. That's why we get along so well.
0: Exactly.
1: You and me both.
0: Some call it boring. I call it simple. So
1: yeah, Sunday mornings outside of soccer season, Bar Rescue all morning.
0: Exactly. Exactly. So there you go. John Taffer and me, we're on a first name basis. You know what I mean? We're good to go. But with that being said, like it you're right. I mean, it makes all the sense of the world. You know, with the roster that the Cavaliers have, the last video that they had last year when he went back to Cleveland and he's got emotional, you could already see, you know, the Disney feature rolling in his head while that video's playing. His mom is up in the suite, has tears because she's watching not only her son but her grandson, which I can only imagine.
1: Yeah.
0: I can only imagine. Hell, I'd like to see my son do something like that.
1: Right.
0: Let alone see my son and my grandson doing it at the same time. Like, I mean, I can only imagine. That's something that not too many are going to ever experience.
1: Right.
0: Reason why, he's the only one that's ever had that opportunity, right? So it's not going to happen. My man's been in the league 24 years. It's not going to happen for too many. But he's got that opportunity. It makes all the sense in the world that he ends up back in Cleveland.
1: Yeah, and if I don't know LeBron personally, I've covered him for a long time, you know, being here in Cleveland, he is enjoying this.
0: Of course,
1: like,
0: he is.
1: He enjoys knowing he's out carefree doing his thing, and we're all like, come on, man. Like, please, just say it. Just tell us. He's loving every second of it.
0: Man, and he's let his beard get super gray on purpose.
1: Mm-hmm.
0: He has, I mean, like, everything he does is with intention. He's right. At the Jay-Z concert in the front row in front of everyone dancing, doing his thing. Like, he knows exactly what he's doing. Like I said, everything is intentional when it comes to LeBron James. It's all about drama. It's game night on ESPN Radio on the ESPN app.
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0: Jordan Walker is your 2026 MLB All-Star Home Run Derby champion. I'm Q Myers. The Cardinals right fielder not only takes home his first Derby title in his first appearance, but also becomes the first Cardinal to ever win the Derby after outlasting the hometown hero, Phillies slugger Kyle Schwarber, in the final. Walker needed to hit 6 home runs in a row. He did it. Hit 2, then 1 on his final swing to earn the bonus round before crushing 3 final home runs, 413, 415, and 407. Feet to shock Kyle Schwarber and the Phillies fans. All-stars say no to the salary cap. Paul Skeens, Juan Soto, Bryce Harper amongst baseball's all-stars who say players will never agree to a salary cap but maintain there's plenty of time to avoid a conflict that could shorten the 2027 season. Baseball's 5-year labor contract expires December 1st and Major League Baseball is expected to immediately lock out the players. The more consequential deadline is in late February, early March, when Major League Baseball would announce whether it was postponing opening day. And the NCAA tournament for the women's side of things next year will look different. The top 16 teams will be placed in the bracket in their true ranking, regardless of conference affiliation. In the past, the top 4 teams in the conference will be placed in different regions to protect them from playing each other until the final 4. It will not be that way moving forward. The men's selection committee will still separate out of the top 4 seeds in each conference and put them in different regions. The change will potentially only really affect the SEC, ACC, Big Ten, and the Big 12, as those were the only conferences that had 4 or more teams in the NCAA field. For more scores and analysis, check out ESPN.com and the all-new ESPN app. Coming up, we get an update from Summer League in Las Vegas on game night with Emmett Golden and me, Q Myers, here on ESPN Radio.
1: Coming up on the Tuesday edition of Unsportsmanlike, Chris Canty, Michelle Smallman, and me, Evan Cohen. 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
0: 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Alongside Emmett Golden, I'm Q Myers, and joining us now to give us all the info that we need to know when it comes to the Summer League is our guy, the professor, Andre Snellings, ESPN senior NBA writer. And Dre, thanks so much for your time. Appreciate you. Just saw the Jazz and the Bulls get wrapped up. Didn't see Peterson out there in game number 3, but we did see Caleb Wilson, 19 points, 8 rebounds, 5 blocks, and a monster dunk to go with it. What have you thought about the performance of Wilson so far in the Summer League?
2: Yeah, I would say he's actually been the most impressive player that I've seen. Because you mentioned his numbers from this game, those 19 points. I would say maybe 80% of the game, it felt like he was kind of on cruise control. You know, like as you pointed out, Peterson didn't play. And so in the first game, he was going up against Memphis and Boozer, who was picked right before him. You could tell that Wilson was really, you know, going all out that game. This game, for most of it, it felt like he was just kind of vibing until the fourth quarter, and then you could see, like, he flipped the switch. You mentioned that dunk. It seemed like he was like, okay, let me show the people what I can do for a minute. And it was like in consecutive possessions, he hit a 3. He did that crazy jump over everybody and throw it down without really touching the rim kind of dunk, like Dwight Howard did in the dunk contest back in the day. Then he hit like another 3. Then he got fouled shooting a 3. He missed the free throw, but, you know, he ended up with 19 points. He very easily, if he would have been playing like this the whole game, probably, you know, could have scored 30 again. And just the way that he does it, the way that he moves on the court, he's got similar size to DeBonta, but to my eye, he's a lot more explosive, both quickness-wise and as a leaper, so that helps him on defense. But then, you know, he's really worked on his three-point shot, whereas I think that's something DeBonta needs to work on. So yeah, Caleb Wilson is probably the most impressive rookie I've seen in this summer league.
3: Dre, do you think we've seen the last of them in Summer League? And then what do you think of the guys that are drafted high playing 1 or 2 games and then sitting down for the rest of the games?
2: Yeah, I think this was it. And I think that's kind of the default is 2 games and out for the super high, you know, blue chip drafted prospects. Now, you know, for guys that weren't the blue chippers, you know, like I'm thinking of my man for the Pistons, Ibuka Okori. He played today, and you know he was the 17th pick. So we might see more out of him. But I think, you know, Peterson was already shut down. He played his second game yesterday. Today would have been his third. Boozer and Wilson both just got done with their second games. I'd be surprised if we see them again. And the same with DeBonta, who played his second game yesterday. I think that's just kind of the way that the summer league, that they feel like once they've gotten a couple games in, that they've seen what they need to see, and they don't want to risk an injury to their top guy coming out of the offseason.
0: Andre Snellings, ESPN senior NBA writer with us here on Game Night on ESPN Radio on the ESPN app. You mentioned DeBonta, and he went up against Darius Acuff and the Kings last night. I was there to check that one out. Those are two guys that I definitely want to see. DeBonta, I mean, you mentioned he's got to continue to develop his three-point shot, but, man, he just really looks like he's under control as well, Dre. It just seems like he's fully understanding of what he's capable of doing and how he's going to go about doing it. It's weird for me to say. It feels like the Wizards have a plan and a path to being actually a pretty good team.
2: Yeah, that does feel a little funny rolling off the tongue, doesn't it? But, you know, if the Wizards are able to stay healthy, right? Like, they brought in two perennial All-Stars last year in Anthony Davis and Trae Young that were both injured at the time. And, you know, of course, in particular, Anthony Davis has a history of injury. But if you've got two healthy All-Stars, and particularly a point guard and a big man, that both are excellent at their part of the pick and roll, and then you add the number one pick in what's considered a historic draft class, and DeBonta, you know, his reputation coming in was that, he led the NCAA in scoring last year. And if I would give him a nickname after this summer league, it's Get Buckets. Like that dude, you just give him the ball, and he just gets buckets. And, yes, I said he needs to work on his three-pointer. I feel like when he gets a consistent three-point shot with the way that he plays, that will put him on, like, another level. But right now, I would say he looks like Jaren. He's built like Jaren Jackson Jr., but the way he plays is kind of like a big man version of Shai Gilgeous-Alexander. Like, he's great at the mid-range and in. He does a lot of his damage operating off the dribble, getting to his spots in the mid-range or at the rim. And like SGA, he's already perfected the, if somebody gets near him, throw your head back and get to the line. And so he's been shooting just copious amounts of free throws since we've been here. So I expect him to be scoring early and often in his rookie season.
3: Dre, there's a young man who was drafted in the second round by the Cavs named Malik Thomas, and he's been playing like he wants LeBron to come home. He dropped 35 tonight. He scored 30 a couple times. Have you had a chance to see him, and what have you thought of a guy drafted in the second round that's really been showing out in summer league?
2: Yeah, so Malik Thomas has been super impressive, and yet this is the kind of thing that we tend to see every year. A guy that either is drafted late in the first or in the second, sometimes even undrafted, comes in and just shows out at the summer league, and the next thing you know, he ends up with a 2-year contract.

0: about LeBron James. Like, I can't go an NBA segment without asking about LeBron James. And I keep saying that I feel like it's the inevitable. He's going to end up back in Cleveland. You heard Emmett kind of give the pitch for him to go back to Cleveland because of the young studs that are standing out right now. What's the gut feeling telling you, man? Are you hearing any buzz about LeBron James and a possible decision pretty soon?
1: I mean, you know, nothing as far as, like, official buzz. I mean, for me, it's just all about – to me, the longer LeBron goes without signing, the in a weird way, the less likely I feel like it is that he signs in Cleveland. Because I feel like he could, you know, he could sign in Cleveland, like, now, next week, last week. Like, if that's what he wanted to do, it could be done. And the fact that he's just kind of sitting out there – I mean, I've heard people say, well, you know, he likes the attention and he wanted the World Cup to be over. But I don't know. It's just, if the answer is Cleveland, it doesn't make sense to me that he just holds out for it. It feels like if the answer is Cleveland, then he should just go ahead and sign with Cleveland. What I've been telling you is that it seems like he's waiting. Like, he's waiting for a team of interest to make a move that he finds exciting. And maybe that's Cleveland, too. Maybe, he's like, I want to come there, but I'd love to see y'all do X, Y, Z before I get there. I don't know. But I just, for him to just be waiting this long, I feel like it has to be something more than just Cleveland. Because otherwise, why not just go ahead and say, I'm coming home?
2: Well, who knows? But I think he's coming to Cleveland, Dre. Here's the real question. Since you've been out there, especially after this weekend, what has people have been talking about more, LeBron or Bam versus Hero?
1: Probably more Bam versus Hero. Because that's shocking. You know, with LeBron, I think everybody's kind of in the same spot. Like, well, he's going to pick somewhere,
2: Right.
1: It makes sense that it's Cleveland, but, we don't know. We just have to wait and see. But with Bam vs. Hero, I did a hit with Mia last night, and she was like, Bam landed more punches in Vegas than Conor McGregor did.
2: Wow.
1: So,
2: Wow. It's true. It's funny because it's true.
1: Right. So, that's definitely been more buzzworthy.
0: Yeah, it's something. And I guess we'll just continue to all wait and wait and wait until LeBron makes his decision on where he will go. But Dre doing a fantastic job covering Summer League. We'll close out with this. Emmett asked you about Cleveland, so I asked you about the Warriors. What have you thought about Jaxel Lindeborg, what he's been able to do so far for Golden State?
1: He looks nice. He looks nice. Both he and the one, I think the first game that I saw in Vegas, or no, the second game, was Golden State against Dallas. So I got to see Morez Johnson and Jaxel Lindeborg playing against each other. And they both just look like NBA players. A lot of times with the Summer League, with rookies, the blue chippers, you look to see, okay, is what they're doing, will it translate? But a lot of times you see second and third year guys in Vegas too, and I have my test with them is, are they too good for the Summer League? Like, are they just physically strong enough? Has the game slowed down enough based on their experience in the NBA that if they wanted to, they could just tear up Summer League, but they're just kind of like, I'm showing you what I can do, but I'm not really trying to, blow it out. To me, that's what both Lindeborg and Morez Johnson looks like. And Lindeborg, of course, he's 24 years old, so he really looks like a second or third year player out there. He can just physically do what he wants to do. He plays super smart. He plays intelligent. He's got an NBA body. And so, I think the Warriors have a rotation player, and I wouldn't even be that shocked if he ends up in the starting lineup.
0: Yeah, I look forward to seeing him play. He's a fantastic player, obviously won a chip there at Michigan. Well, Dre, fantastic stuff, man. Thanks so much. Get back to the action. We definitely appreciate you covering the Summer League like you have.
1: Absolutely. I'm in your city, Q, so I appreciate the hospitality.
0: Absolutely. There's no doubt about that. Andre Snellings, ESPN senior NBA writer with us here on Game Night on ESPN Radio and the ESPN app. Emmett, I will tell you, he went out to an establishment on Friday night to get some chicken, only to find out, and it's a well-known chicken establishment, only to find out that the chicken didn't have a bone in it.
2: What?
0: They had no chicken in the entire building.
2: What?

0: with a bone in it. So shame on we can ring the bell on my city for not having chicken available.
1: What's going on, man? Exactly. Vegas, you got to have some chicken.
0: Unacceptable. Yeah. Unacceptable. So I owe Dre a dinner now to make up for that. And you know me.
1: Oh, hey, that's what I was about to say. Dre, you better not leave before you go to dinner with Q.
0: He's Evan Golden. I'm Q Myers. 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

0: 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I can give you a top five everything. 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
1: 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Top five breakout candidates. Number five.
0: All right, I get the list going. And first off, I've always liked this young man. I thought when he was in Baltimore that he was going to kind of explode and have a big season. But he shared a position with Mark Andrews. That's Isaiah Likely. I think Isaiah Likely with the Giants now going with Harbaugh, you know, kind of taking his old coach, taking him to New York with him. I think he has a great opportunity to really have a breakout season with the Giants. You know, they've obviously got some playmakers on the outside, but it's always important to have a really good tight end. So I have Isaiah Likely, tight end with the Giants.
9: I like that one because of the John Harbaugh effect and the fact that obviously John Harbaugh is a really good head coach, knows what he's doing. They have a really good quarterback, I do believe, there in Jackson Dart. They've got some nice pieces, and Likely has seemed like he's always been that guy that's had an opportunity to be even better than what we've seen so far. And obviously they're going to lean heavily on him, especially with Neighbors. The questions about if, you know, when is he going to come back? Not if he's going to come back eventually, but when is he going to be available? So they might have to lean on Likely a little bit earlier in the process. Him at number five on Emma's top five breakout candidates here on ESPN Radio.
1: Number four.
0: I'm going with Travis Hunter, a guy that was, you know, injured last year. And I feel like this season he's going to focus more on just one position. And I think for his body, that's good. Look, he's not a huge guy. So when you have him playing, trying to play receiver, trying to play DB, a lot of wear and tear on that body. Sounds like he's going to focus 99% of his time at DB. So I think Travis Hunter has it. Big-time opportunity to have a breakout season this year.
9: That's where he needs to focus. 100% of his time needs to be on the defensive back position. I've been saying that since he was at Colorado. Yes, he can have a package here and there as a wide receiver, as we've seen Charles Woodson do, as we've seen Deion Sanders do, as we've seen others do in the past. It's just too stinking difficult to try to be a master of both those positions, especially with his body type, as you mentioned. It just doesn't work out too well. You've got to be able to hold one down, one spot down and be that guy. I've always thought he was a better defensive back than he was wide receiver because in the NFL, you can't freelance your routes. You can freelance in Colorado. You can't freelance in the National Football League. And, again, not questioning his athletic ability or how good he could be, but I think DB is where he needs to be. Travis Hunter comes in at number four.
1: Number three.
0: Somebody you know a lot about, Ashton Jeanty.
9: There you go, now, boy.
0: Yeah, you, like I said, you have a club better feel on this than I do. But to me, being all the way out in Ohio, it felt like there were times they forgot about Ashton Jeanty. Now, I know they were trailing a lot as well.
9: Yeah.
0: You know, they're throughout the season. But I felt like Jeanty won't get forgotten about this year. I think he's going to be a big time tool, and when you got a rookie quarterback, the running game is extremely important. Now, we don't know if Mendoza is going to play or not, but I think Ashton Jeanty, he has the pedigree, he has the skills, he has the ability, and I think he's going to get a real opportunity this year.
9: Yeah, he didn't hit 1,000 yards last year because he did all the heavy lifting. The offensive line wasn't worth the salt. The offensive scheme wasn't worth the salt. The quarterback play wasn't worth the salt. If you're catching the theme that I'm riding with, okay,
0: no
9: stop
0: salt.
9: Me there.
0: I'll
9: exactly.
0: Right.
9: Exactly.
0: Just
9: so
0: a lot of salty people.
9: There you go. I'm with you 100%. I think he's going to have a real opportunity to do a lot of heavy lifting for every reason that you mentioned and more. So him at number three, no surprise. And don't be shocked if he ends up on my top five list as well here on game night.
1: Number two.
0: I'm going with Cam Ward. I think, ooh, you know, Cam had a solid season. He had a season to build a foundation of his career off of last year. You go out and they get Carnell Tate in the draft. They're trying to build and put playmakers around him. So I feel like Cam Ward has a big-time opportunity to take that next step and to really start to be looked at as, could he be the next quarterback in the elite class of the NFL?
9: Yeah, he started to come on pretty strong at the end of the season last year, right? And the Titans were in a position where he didn't have the luxury of what Mendoza might have to do this year, where he actually gets to sit a little while. He didn't have that luxury. He was able to, or he went in there right away, and you could see that it was a little bit much early on, but he got better and better as the season went on, and then he got injured at the end. So as long as he's healthy, I think Cam Ward could be a really good player. It's a shame that he's one of those guys that we just don't talk about very much in the league. His whole rookie year, we didn't really talk about him very much. Even when he got drafted, it was like, oh, the Jaguars just made a trade. You know what I mean? Like, it just seemed like everyone fast-tracked past Cam Ward, but he could definitely be a hell of a quarterback in this league.
1: Number one.
0: And listen, I know everybody's going to go, there goes Emmitt again.
9: Oh, boy.
0: It's always Cleveland. Oh,
9: I
0: know where it's going.
9: I do,
0: but
9: too.
0: But listen to me when I tell you, Carson Schwesinger, the NFL Defensive Rookie of the Year, he was just scratching the surface last season. He is a baller, a dude. And I think we see next year a Pro Bowl for sure. I'm almost guaranteeing a Pro Bowl as long as he's healthy. Obviously, that always matters. But I think you're going to see a guy that's a perennial Pro Bowler, perennial first team All-Pro at linebacker. This guy, Carson Schwesinger. Again, he just kicked the door in by winning Defensive Rookie of the Year. And there were most games he was the second best defensive player on the field, period. And that's only because Myles Garrett was out there with him. I have Carson Schwesinger at number one.
9: How does the new defensive coordinator affect him?
0: I think it's going to help him out because Rutenberg really likes to let his guys run and make plays. Defensive line, you guys, you know, do your thing. Keep the linebackers clean, and they could be fast. And Carson Schwesinger is fast. So he's back there with Quincy Williams, too, this year. So I think that's going to help a ton as well.
9: Yeah, I thought your guy was doing a pretty good job. Schwartz was doing a really good job as that defensive coordinator. Clearly, he wanted a little bit more from the organization. He's Emmitt Golden. I'm Q Myers. It's game night here on ESPN Radio, the all-new ESPN app.
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0: Jordan Walker is your 2026 MLB All-Star Home Run Derby champ. I'm Q Myers, the Cardinals right fielder. Not only takes home his first Derby title in his first appearance, but also becomes the first Cardinal to ever win the Derby after outlasting the hometown hero, that's Philly slugger Kyle Schwarber. In the final, he needed six to hit six home runs in a row. Got it done. Hitting two, then one on his final swing to earn the bonus round before crushing three final home runs, 413, 450, and 407 feet to shock Kyle Schwarber and the Phillies fans. Sticking with Major League Baseball, Paul Skeens, Juan Soto, Bryce Harper are among baseball all-stars who say players will never agree to a salary cap, but maintain there's plenty of time to avoid a conflict that could shorten the 2027 season. Baseball's five-year labor contract expires December 1st, and Major League Baseball is expected to immediately lock out the players. The more consequential deadline is in late February or early March, when Major League Baseball would announce whether it was postponing opening day. The owners have proposed a salary cap for the first time since the union fought off MLB's cap plan with a 7.5-month strike back in 94-95 that caused the first cancellation of the World Series since 1904. And the women's NCAA tournament will look different next year. The top 16 teams will be placed in the bracket in their true ranking, regardless of conference affiliation. In the past, the top four teams in the conference will be placed in different regions to protect them from playing each other until the Final Four. The change will potentially only really affect the SEC, ACC, Big Ten, and Big 12. Yeah, all those conferences, as they were the only conferences that had four or more teams in the NCAA field. For more scores and analysis, check out ESPN.com and the all-new ESPN app. Coming up, more from Major League Baseball's Home Run Derby on game night with Emmett Golden and me, Hugh Myers, here on ESPN Radio.
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2: 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We saw Jordan Walker get it done for the St. Louis Cardinals. So to help us break it on down, we bring our ESPN MLB analyst Doug Glanville into the show. And Doug, thanks so much for your time. We do appreciate you here on Game Night. I didn't know if I was going to enjoy the new format, but the way that it ended between Jordan Walker and Kyle Schwarber, I think it was perfect. What did you think about the way that it all played out?
3: I mean, yeah, it was a lot of fun, and that's what you want. You just want to have a good time and recognize that it, you know, it felt fair, it felt balanced, and the crowd was into it. I mean, really into it, especially with two Phillies players in the groupings. So yeah, I think it played well. There was, you know, a lot of concern on the front side, like, well, you know, people have unlimited time, they're going to take all the time, and that was the concern, that everything would last forever because people wouldn't swing and all these things. But in the end, it still worked pretty quickly. Players, you know, as a hitter, you want to have rhythm and timing. So you don't want to, like, hit one well and then not swing for five pitches. They were, you know, very much trying to get into tempo, and it just kept flowing pretty well. So, yeah, and the ending was just incredible, just an amazing ending.
4: Doug, I feel like Jordan Walker helped out a lot of Little League coaches, because didn't feel like he was swinging hard tonight, but the ball was flying off of his bat. What did you think about the way he approached it? Because it really didn't seem like he was trying to hit home runs.
3: I mean, he was like a Zen master. You know, I mean, that's how he seemed to approach it. He was so calm the whole time, consistent, strategic. He was taking pitches he didn't like. He'd hit the ones. He picked his spots well, that he, you know, maximized his chance for anything that he hit was going to go out. And he did that at a very high rate. And that was the difference in Schwarber. Like, although they ended up toe-to-toe, Schwarber didn't, you know, his first round, it was just a little shaky here and there. He had spots, but then he was, like, kind of not so strong. But Walker was consistent. And sometimes it doesn't always win you the battle, but in the end, he was able to keep that all through and through. And the calm, like, he would take his deep breaths, he would step out of the box, and then he'd get back in. And he did that and still maintained a rhythm.
2: Doug Glanville, ESPN MLB analyst, is with us here on Game Night on ESPN Radio and the all-new ESPN app. With Jordan Walker winning in his first derby, and matter of fact, being the first Cardinal to ever win it as well, how much does that kind of open the field for future derbies, knowing that it's not just the usual suspects that win year after year?
3: Yeah, that was what was so fun of the story. Like, you have a young guy and, you know, seemingly unknown, and then all of a sudden you have Schwarber, who's the, you know, stalwart, the veteran, the leader, the, you know, the guy that, you know, the spirit of Philadelphia. He's home. I mean, there was a lot working against Walker, and they were, I mean, and these fans were booing not just him, everybody that was not Schwarber and Harper. I mean, they, you know, they boo him on when he didn't swing. They booed, you know, they cheered loudly when he didn't, you know, hit a home run. So there was a lot going against him, but that was kind of part of the fun. It was a generational component of what makes baseball great, right? You pay it forward. There's young guys, there's people in the middle, there's guys who are on the back end, and there's just this mutual respect. And how can you not respect what Walker was able to pull off? I mean, he had to hit 12 home runs in 15 balls, and he got the bonus ones, just give him a few more shots at it, and he had to hit those last four just to win. And nobody was hitting that magenta ball out, so it was, I mean, he climbed a mountain twice and pulled it off.
4: Doug, we've seen players hesitate to participate in the home run derby or just flat out refuse to go because they worry that it would mess up their swing. Is there any truth behind that? Does that happen? Is it real? Should they worry about it?
3: Player to player, you know, I mean, if you believe that this is, you know, messing you up, you kind of have to stick with that instinct. I know for me, I didn't like missing more than 3 days of not picking up a bat. I felt like my swing was messed up. So I might have had a different feel for that. But, yeah, I mean, you know, I'll give you an example. James Wood, he didn't, you know, he's with the Nationals. He didn't have a great derby. And the thing that was weird about it is, like, he started almost training, from what I understand, that he was trying to pull the ball. And he's a guy who hits a lot of home runs to left field. In the Derby, he was more like, oh, let me yank it this way. And he got away from his game. And I think he was kind of a little bit off after that. But, you know, he's having a phenomenal season, you know, all-star. So, you know, he was able to recover. So, you know, there can be some truth to it depending on the hitter. And but, yes, you'd like to see the field full of, you know, the prodigious home run hitting and the big names. But then when you look at this field, I looked at sort of a lot of the advanced metrics, and every one of those guys, or at least a solid 6 out of 8, were leading. They were leading in some major category of that involves, like, power, like whether it's hard hit rate, percentage of hard hit, exit velocity. So you had a nice mix of guys that were leading in these kind of quiet categories that showed that they were worthy, certainly, in the metrics of being there.
2: Doug Glanville, ESPN MLB analyst, with us here on Game Night on ESPN Radio on the all-new ESPN app. Paul Skeens, Juan Soto, Bryce Harper, they're amongst the baseball all-stars who say players will never agree to a salary cap. How concerning is it that there could be a lockout coming up on December 1st?
3: Well, it's highly concerning because, you know, that is, you know, the history of the union. That has been the die on the hill. Those two words are like curse words, right? Salary cap. And it's just what it is. The union has built its strength. And I heard it as a player. I heard it before. You know, it's like, yes, you know, the salary cap is the line in the sand. So that's it. And so they tried other versions of it to disguise it, you know, salary taxes and all, you know, whatever, you know, they try to find ways to at least create something to slow down the spending. But now the appetite is really high for the ownership to have a cap, as they've seen the benefits to other sports. So, I mean, so if that's the case and they're going to stare in contest, then I could see the stoppage or at least the lockout initially and then see what happens from there.
4: With the All-Star game tomorrow, Zach Wheeler was a guy who was upset that he didn't get invited to the All-Star game. Then there was an injury. They offered him an injury replacement invitation. He turned it down. What do you think about the way Zach Wheeler has handled this?
3: Well, you know, I think the unfortunate thing about it is this is Philly. This is his backyard and the team, and they love Zach Wheeler with good reason, right? This guy is one of the best in the game. And he's been so good, you know, postseason. That, you know, that's Zach Wheeler. So he had a chance, and then he could have played in Philadelphia. I think that's a missed opportunity. I think you also have to ask the question: well, was the, you know, what was the reason? Like, was it because he was a snub? Because, you know, there's fan voting, and there's all these things that are involved in a lot of this. And you know, it felt like he was second, third fiddle. But maybe that's the thing. Like, okay, we missed you the first time around. Let's make sure we get you in there. So it's not a perfect system. It ended in a way that a Philadelphian could have been playing in Philly. I think that would have been an amazing honor. But I do understand the snub feel of the whole picture. Like, you're not in there in the first round. Guys opt out. They keep opting out. The guy's hurt. And then you're like the 12th dude on the list. It does feel a little bit, you know, weird. Like, it feels like you're not really, you know, the first choice, and that is kind of hard, but at the same time, you're a choice. And I never got to an All-Star game. I had a couple of seasons where the first half of the year, I definitely, you know, had consideration. My manager fought for me. They didn't take me. And I would have done anything to just, you know, be on the team. So I guess that's, you know, that's certainly his choice, but I would have, you know, absolutely been there.
2: Well, Doug, we'll close out with this. And fantastic stuff with us. We definitely appreciate you here on Game Night. The Red Sox, they ended the first half of the season on a 9-game winning streak. Did the All-Star break come at a bad time for them? And do you think they can keep that party rolling going into the second half as they're trying to get back into the race there in the East?
3: I mean, it's a great question because I was thinking about that after the game today. Like, it's coming at a bad time for them. You know, there's no doubt, because you want to keep rolling. You know, think of what we saw in the Derby. You get rhythm and you want to keep swinging, right? So they have to reset. They got some tough matchups like the Rays and all these teams that they're going to have to beat. But Red Sox were highly underperforming, and they got rid of their legendary manager, Alex Cora, and, you know, seems like they're starting to figure it out. And they're still not totally healthy, but their pitching has still been really good. So, yeah, watch out for the Red Sox, because the American League is wide open, and it's anybody's game, and that's what's going to be fun about it, because basically everybody's in it.
2: Right. No doubt. No doubt about it. They're still 10 games back, even though they have a 9-game winning streak there in the AL East. Well, Doug, fantastic stuff. Thanks so much for giving us some time. You know we appreciate you here on Game Night.
3: All right. Thank you. Thanks for having me.
2: Absolutely. Doug Glanville, ESPN MLB analyst with us. And don't forget, again, tune in tomorrow night for the All-Star Game. Coverage begins at 7 p.m. Eastern on ESPN Radio and the ESPN app. Emmett, isn't that wild? I mean, this whole American League has been wild to me all season just because there's not that many. There's a handful of teams that are even above 500. But you would think that if you're riding a 9-game winning streak, you wouldn't be 10 games back in your division.
4: Right.
2: But they're 10 games back in their division. They still haven't even hit 500.
4: Yeah, you talk about playing some bad baseball to start the year.
2: Yep.
4: They were awful.
2: Yep.
4: They were awful. Arguably the worst team in baseball for the first month and a half or so, maybe even 2 months of the season. But, look, it's a lot of baseball left. Still 10 games out. So, I guess stranger things have happened. We saw the Guardians come back from being 15 games down last year to win the division. So, maybe they're not out of it, but it took him a long time to warm up, that's for sure.
2: You ain't lying about that. He's Emmett Golden. I'm Q Myers. Emmett has already given us his top five when it came to players that we expect to break out in 2026. I'll return the favor. I'll do it next here on Game Night on ESPN Radio on the all-new ESPN app.
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0: 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And you know, Emmett, we like to do a good rankings around here. Mm-hmm. You already rattled off your top five breakout candidates, so it's only right that I do the same.
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1: 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Top five breakout candidates. Number five.
0: All right, Evan, I'm going to go out here on a limb real quick for number five.
9: All right.
0: And the reason I'm going to do this, I'm thinking that an addition to this team and a big subtraction from this team is going to allow this other player to step up. I know none of that math makes sense of what I just said, but that's okay. I'm going to rock with Ricky Pearsall, the wide receiver for the 49ers at number five.
9: Okay.
0: I'm going to put him in there because Mike Evans has been added to the 49ers squad, right? And so he's going to get some attention. He's one of the most underrated wide receivers in the league and unfortunately has been his whole career, not because he hasn't been performing at the level that he should be performing at. It's just that we don't think about him too often. And right. I don't know why. It's forever, whenever we do our rankings, and we always talked about the top wide receivers, it was very rare that anyone put Mike Evans on the list, but all he was is Mr. Consistent. So as long as he's able to stay healthy, we know that we're not going to see Brandon Ayuk on the field anytime soon.
9: No.
0: For the 49ers or anyone else, but especially for the 49ers. So I'm thinking, all right, no Juwan Jennings, right? No Brandon Ayuk. Mike Evans is in the mix. Ricky Pearsall was drafted at the tail end of round number one, you know, a couple seasons ago and had the off-the-field incident that happened, unfortunately. He was able to overcome that and get back. Now, he only played in 9 games last year. If, and I know it's a big if he can stay healthy, I think Brock Purdy is going to get along really well with one Ricky Pearsall, who I believe has a lot of talent.
9: Yeah, I like that. And I even like the line of thinking is, you know, there'll be someone else at least initially to take that spotlight off of him. And people, because defensive coordinators are going to go, man, they got Mike Evans. We got to watch Mike. We got to watch Mike. And that'll give Ricky an opportunity to start that breakout and to get some shine, too. So I like, well, I'm picking up what you're putting down.
1: Number four.
0: Number four is a guy that I often criticize. And I feel like everyone's coming to the party now when it comes to criticism of this player. That would be Justin Herbert, quarterback for the Chargers. Ooh, and I have him in at number four because I do think with a healthy offensive line, and I do think with the new offensive coordinator in Mike McDaniel, that's going to help this Chargers offense in general grow. And I do think that it's going to help Justin Herbert as well. Now, does that mean he's going to go and win a playoff game? I don't know. He hasn't done that in his career. But I think you're going to see a more efficient offense. The one thing I didn't like about Coach McDaniel when he was in Miami is I didn't feel like the toughness was there with that Miami Dolphins team. I felt like they were more of a finesse team. I just don't see a Jim Harbaugh-led team being finesse. You know what I mean? I think that they're going to be able to have plenty of physicality. So, look. If he's going to take that next step and be the guy that everyone has claimed that he's been ever since he's walked into the NFL, I would think this is going to be the combination right here. Jim Harbaugh as the head coach and Mike McDaniel as the OC. So I kind of fought myself a little bit on this one because I've been very critical of Justin Herbert, but I'm going to give him one more chance.
9: As you say, as a wise man once said, I'll be late to that party.
0: I heard that.
9: Yeah, I feel like Justin Herbert is on this list every year. You know what I'm saying? Every year.
0: I know.
9: Yeah, we're like, he's going to break out. He's going to break out. So I ain't mad at you because one of these days he's got to break out.
0: Well,
9: right?
0: At least I didn't put him on, you know, my top five quarterback list or my elite. You know what I mean? I didn't call him an elite quarterback like some have. I just think that at some point he's got to live up to the hype and take that next step. He's already a good quarterback. Like, I'd be lying to you if I act like he wasn't good. I just am waiting for him to take that next step, as I'm sure Charger fans are as well. So I slide him in at number four.
1: Number three.
0: Sticking with the quarterback theme, we'll go with Bryce Young. I like Bryce Young in Carolina. Okay. I like what he did all towards the end of the season last year. Similar to Cam Ward, I thought you really started to see him come along. And you want to talk about it, Emmett, I know you're the same way. You don't root for people to fail. I don't root for people to fail because it's already hard enough to succeed. You don't need me to root for you to fail. You know what I mean? Like, if the job's already difficult enough, you don't need me hating on you for no reason.
9: Yeah, my negative energy ain't gonna make a difference.
0: But, yeah, I've been critical of Justin Herbert, but I'm not rooting for him to fail. I just want to see more. Well, with Bryce Young, he, you know, look at the trials and tribulations he's gone through since he's been in the league, from starting to being benched to being humble and getting back in and continuing to work and grind. And look, the Panthers made the playoffs last year. Now, I know their record wasn't fantastic, but I feel like another year in the system, Bryce Young could show why he was selected number one overall. And remember, there's contract conversations going on with him, too, and you know players are always better in a contract year.
9: Yeah, and this is also a draft where there's supposed to be a lot of really good quarterbacks, too. So for Bryce's sake, I think he does need to break out. But I'm with you. When he first got into the league, you know, we talked about it several times. I'm like, he's so small.
0: Yep.
9: That I don't know if you could be successful in the NFL at that size. Well, he has improved each year, and I like you. I think he is right there on the verge of having a breakout season.
1: Number two.
0: Number two on my list was on your list as well. That would be one Ashton Gentry of the Raiders. Running back, look, Clint Kubiak's system is going to be very run heavy. You know, Clint Kubiak has talked about him and used the word Christian McCaffrey in the same, or named Christian McCaffrey in the same conversation. Not saying he's Christian McCaffrey, but kind of the way that the 49ers use C-Mac is the way that you can envision the Raiders using Ashton Gentry. I think with a better offensive line, better quarterback play, obviously still have Brock Bowers, and much better coaching and offensive scheme, Ashton Gentry could only be a lot better than he was his rookie year, which he wasn't bad. 1,300 yards from scrimmage and 10 touchdowns. It just wasn't the 1,300 yards the way that we all thought it was going to be, the 1,300 yards. So I think Ashton Gentry is a hell of a running back. I saw Bill Barnwell tweet out something earlier today talking about Trent Richardson and Ashton Gentry. I don't even think they sit at the same table and eat the same dinner. So I'm not having that conversation, but I do slide Ashton Gentry in at number two of my top five breakout candidates here on game night.
9: Whoo, no, he didn't put Trent Richardson on him, did he? Ooh-wee. Woo! All right, well, listen, all Ashton Gentry has to do is have a decent season this year, and he's way past Trent Richardson. Richardson had one okay year, and then that was it for him. I like Ashton. I think he's a workhorse, and I think he is somebody, if you give him a little bit of room, that can, you know, always get those positive yards and can keep you in third and short and even break some huge runs. So Ashton Gentry was on my list, so I definitely dig him being on yours.
1: Number one.
0: I'm going back to the quarterback well, and I'm going to go to Minnesota. Kyler Murray. Because he needs success in Minnesota, and Minnesota needs success with him. Right? I think there's two things that go along here. Kevin O'Connell needs Murray to be that guy, and Murray needs Kevin O'Connell to help him be that guy. He's looking for a big contract, whether it's a contract extension in Minnesota or a chance to be a starter somewhere else. And Kevin O'Connell needs to right the wrong that was when they moved on from Sam Darnold. So I'm going to slide Kyler Murray in. I think there's a lot of expectations, and he could do some good things there in Minnesota.
9: That's such a great pick. I wish I picked it. You know, like, soon as you said it, I'm like, man, that is a good one. Because I do think Kyler has an opportunity to have a big year.
0: No doubt about it. If there's a name I missed off of my list, let me know. 888-SAY-ESPN, 888-729-3776. Who is the best quarterback in the NFL? That's next on Game Night on ESPN Radio and the all-new ESPN app.
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0: Jordan Walker is your 2026 MLB All-Star Home Run Derby champion. I'm Q Myers. The Cardinals right fielder not only takes home his first Derby title in his first appearance, but also becomes the first Cardinal to ever win the Derby after outlasting the hometown hero, Philly slugger Kyle Schwarber. In the final, Walker needed to hit 6 home runs in a row. Guess what? He did it, hitting 2, then 1 on his final swing to earn the bonus round before crushing 3 final home runs of 413, 450, and 407 feet to shock Kyle Schwarber and the Philly fans. Paul Skeens, Juan Soto, Bryce Harper among baseball all-stars who say players will never agree to a salary cap, but maintain there's plenty of time to avoid a conflict that could shorten the 2027 season. Baseball's 5-year labor contract does expire December 1st, and MLB is expected to immediately lock out the players. The more consequential deadline is late February or early March, when Major League Baseball would announce whether it's postponing opening day. The women's tournament, NCAA basketball tournament, will look different coming up next season. The top 16 teams will be placed in the bracket in their true ranking, regardless of conference affiliation. In the past, the top 4 teams of the conference will be placed in different regions to protect them from playing each other until the Final Four. Now, the change will potentially only affect the SEC, ACC, Big Ten, and Big 12. Those were the only conferences that had 4 or more teams in the NCAA field. For more scores and analysis, check out ESPN.com and the all-new ESPN app. Coming up next on Game Night, we hear from you at 888-SAY-ESPN, 888-729-3776. Emmett Golden gave his top 5 breakout players. I gave my top 5 breakout players for the upcoming NFL season. Did we miss someone? 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

0: 1-800-636-1776. 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
1: I have at five Isaiah Likely of the Giants, Travis Hunter with the Jags, Ashton Jeanty with the Raiders, Cam Ward of the Titans, and Carson Schwesinger of the Cleveland Browns.
0: And 5-1 for me, I went Ricky Pearsall, wide receiver from the 49ers, Justin Herbert, quarterback for the Chargers, Bryce Young, quarterback for the Panthers, Ashton Jeanty, running back for the Raiders, and Kyler Murray, quarterback for the Vikings. A lot of quarterback representation on my list. But let's hear from you. Let's go out to the great state of Texas, talk to our guy Mike. Mike, welcome to game night. What you got for us?
2: Hey, how you guys doing, man?
0: We're blessed,
2: hey,
0: brother. How about you?
2: You're saying breakout, but I'm telling Jalen Hurts is going to really bring the pain this year. He's always been there, but he's been so disrespected as a quarterback. Mm-hmm. This year, I think he's going to win the MVP, ooh, and he's going back to the Super Bowl. I think Jalen Hurts is going to have a really, really good year.
1: Hey, Mike, we appreciate the call. Wow. I guess an MVP, he would have to win an MVP to have a breakout because he's one of the best quarterbacks in the NFL. But to Mike's point, often disrespected because he's usually left off top five lists, right? He's a lot of times not even looked at as one of the best quarterbacks. And, you know, ESPN put a list out today, and he's not on it. The top 10.
0: Yeah, exactly. He's not on the top 10. But to Mike's point, he is often disrespected. I think the way that he could break out is if it looks different. You know what I mean? Mm-hmm. Because every year it's different for Jalen Hurts where he has a different coordinator. Now he's got, and this is part of my question when it comes to the Eagles offense, what does Sean Mannion bring to the table? You know, he's a young dude, first-time OC. Is he going to be able to get things dialed up and cooking? But if he ends up having the season that Mike believes he's going to have, then maybe it looks easier. Maybe it looks smoother. Maybe it looks more efficient. Maybe it looks like it fits what Jalen Hurts wants to do. I think one thing that he's maybe hurting himself with is not wanting to use his legs. That's part of his skill set. I'm not saying to get out there and get crazy and decide you're going to run every time, you know, something breaks down or whatever, but use that as your weapon. That you're blessed with an ability that every quarterback can't use. And I think that he needs to do a little bit more of that just to be a threat. But we'll see what it looks like this year. If everything clicks, I mean, look, Steichen did really well, right? Mm-hmm. Ended up in the Super Bowl. They lost. Okay. Then they had an offensive coordinator. Ah, he was all right. And then they get Kellen Moore. He does really well. They go to the Super Bowl, and they win the bad boy. Then they have another offensive coordinator. Ah, he's all right. Now we'll see what happens this year. When they're really good, they go to the Super Bowl, and that offensive coordinator gets a head coaching job. So we'll see what happens this year.
1: Yeah, it's unfortunate that you see it because Lamar Jackson is one of those guys. I think of some of these quarterbacks, and I just keep it all the way funky, black quarterbacks, right, that they can use their feet, but they go, if I do, people are going to say, oh, you're not a real quarterback. You know, and I think that's why there's some hesitation. We saw it in a playoff game to Lamar Jackson's detriment. He should have been running. He didn't. He stood in the pocket, and I'm convinced that it's because he knew everybody would go, oh, yeah, he just runs around, and it's a shame. I'm sure maybe it's not on the front of Jalen Hurts' mind, but I do think it's like I have to win with my arm in order to be respected as a real franchise quarterback, which to me, if you win, and you get to the Super Bowl, I don't care how you do it, you could do it running backwards. If you do it, you're a franchise quarterback.
0: Well, yeah, there's no doubt. And of course, there's always going to be some that are skeptical on some quarterbacks just because of the style that they play, like you mentioned. When Lamar did that against Patrick Mahomes, though, that was just – that was bad game planning. That was bad, bad OC, and that was bad quarterback play. That was a lot of bad. There was a ton of bad.
1: You saw OBJ go to Lamar and say, we need you to do what makes you special.
0: Exactly.
1: And Lamar just didn't look like he was there, which is unfortunate. Maybe I'm overanalyzing it, But it's about Matthew Stafford winning from the pocket, right? Throwing Joe Burrow the way he is able to do it and to throw. Even Dak Prescott, right? Dak is known for standing tall in the pocket, and I think there are guys who are lethal with their feet that at a certain point they go, I'm not getting credit for being great because I got to do it with my arm.
0: I live by the saying that you say all the time, you get down how you live.
1: Yes, sir.
0: And if you're Lamar Jackson, you get down how you live, right?
1: Yes.
0: You don't lose what made you special. You know, they say dance with the one that brought you. That's what Lamar needs to do. He needs to not worry about anyone on the outside and get down how he lives. And that's what makes him really special. Look, on this list that Jeremy Fowler put together, he's been putting out his top 10 rankings, and it's been fantastic stuff. And this is not just Emmett sitting around and me sitting around and Jeremy sitting around and others sitting around saying, hey, who's going to be the top 10 at these respective positions? These are after talking to executives. This is after talking to scouts. This is after talking to coaches. This is how they come up with their top 10 list. And this is how it is right now on ESPN.com. Again, Jeremy Fowler does a fantastic job with this. Caleb Williams of the Bears slides in at number 10. Jared Goff of the Lions at 9. Drake May. The Patriots at 8, obviously they went to the Super Bowl. Justin Herbert, there's that name again, pops up at number 7. Dak Prescott at 6. Lamar at 5. Joe Burrow at 4. Stafford at 3. Patrick Mahomes drops to number 2. And rounding out, well, in the number 1 spot is Josh Allen of the Bills. Any problem with the top 10 in your opinion?
1: I mean, Jalen Hurts not being on it, you know, honestly, and it had to be brought to my attention because I even didn't think about that when I first saw the list this morning.
0: The thing about it is, if you get upset that he's not on the list, who are you taking off?
1: I mean, I take off Caleb Williams. Caleb hasn't won a Super Bowl. Hasn't been to a Super Bowl. Like, you know, this is there.

0: I know he's a good quarterback. I just want to see him be a great quarterback if that's what he's going to end up being. You know, Jalen Hurts should definitely be on there. Been to the Super Bowl multiple times and won one and was the MVP. I think Prescott, he really had a good year. His highest ranking was 3. Lowest ranking was unranked. Last year he was unranked. So he dropped. He jumped up from being unranked to number 6. Drake May. It's a small sample size. His highest ranking was 5. He was unranked last year. But there was a lot of conversations about him even being a potential MVP this last year. I thought that was a little rich and a little early for him. But, you know, he showed what he can do. The problem is, and the reason I didn't put him on my top 5 list when we went through quarterbacks, and I didn't put him as a breakout player. I think he broke out last year. But can he bounce back and do it again? Yeah. Right? Because we saw Jaden Daniels take his team all the way to the NFC championship game. And then because of injuries, we didn't see Jaden Daniels do too much of anything last year. And again, he didn't represent on the top 10 list either.
1: Right. And, you know, I understand the injuries. I can always understand if you hold, you know, a guy back for not playing a lot. I definitely get that. But it'll be interesting to see what he does this year and if he goes from not on the list to 2. You know, or 3, because, he could have that type of season.
0: 888-SAY-ESPN, 888-729-3776, alongside Emmett Golden. I'm Q Myers. Let's go out to the 408. Let's go out to San Jose, California. Talk to our guy, Matt. Matt, welcome to Game Night. What you got for us?
2: Hey, thanks for taking my call. I think Tyler Warren's going to come out with a breakout year.
0: Okay. What do you think, Emmett?
1: Yeah.
0: Matt, good call.
1: Yeah.
0: He's a hell of a player.
1: I'm definitely there. So, that's why we like hearing the callers.
0: My question is, who's the quarterback going to get him the rock? That's my only question. He's a hell of a player, right? Yeah. Tyler Warren is great. We saw what he was able to do last year. But Daniel Jones is still recovering, right? Mm-hmm.
1: And then Richardson is just there.
0: I mean, that's what I'm saying. So, is how much is the quarterback play going to affect him, especially early on?
1: Yeah, and the receivers and tight ends, they are 100% dependent on the trigger man.
0: Right.
1: You know, on the quarterback. They are. So, while I'm with Matt on how awesome Tyler Warren is, that quarterback, you bring up a good point on who's going to get him the ball.
0: That's my only question, right? I mean, outside of that, I think Tyler Warren is one of those guys that if you're not paying attention to him, you're doing it wrong. Right, just because he just was that stinking good. I mean, this dude had 817 yards last year, 76 catches, and 4 touchdowns. And I think that he actually probably played better than that.
1: Yeah.
0: You know what I mean? I think he has an opportunity to be really good there in Indy, in this Shane Steichen-led offense. And especially, I think this is a big year for Shane Steichen. I really do feel like, not saying he's going to get fired or anything, but I just think that he's going to have to show a little something this year. The only question is, it's hard to show something when you don't have consistent quarterback play. And I don't know where they're going to get that consistency from.
1: And they started off so hot last year.
0: Yeah, they did.
1: Too, that it looked like it was like, oh yeah, here we go. All right, Shane Steichen, coach of the year, and all of that. And what did they lose? Did they lose 9 in a row? Their last 9, it was something insane, right?
3: Yeah.
1: Because they
3: 7 in a row.
1: 7 in a row. Thank you.
0: But who's counting?
1: Yeah, might as well been 9. You
0: right.
1: know, you
0: right.
1: lose 7 in a row because they were the hottest team in the NFL. It's also a great lesson. And we're going to do it anyway, so I know I'm wasting my breath. We shouldn't overreact to the first 4 weeks of the NFL season. But you know we are. We do it every year.
0: Every year. I will say, man, another guy who probably doesn't get talked about enough out of Indianapolis is the guy who should be talked about all the time out of Indianapolis, Jonathan Taylor, man. What a weapon that dude is, man. I mean, this guy went for almost 1,600 yards on the ground last year.
1: Yeah.
0: I mean, the dude was incredible. 18 touchdowns. 18 of them bad boys. So, man, if anything's going to help a team that may be struggling with inconsistent quarterback play, it's not going to do anything for Tyler Warren.
1: No,
0: it might do something. It might open things up for him. If JT gets cooking early on, then maybe it opens things up, and even kind of suspect quarterback play can lean into what our guy Matt was saying, that he's going to have that breakout season. Thanks so much for the call. We definitely appreciate that. 888-SAY-ESPN, 888-729-3776. Coming up next, Emmett's going to give us a World Cup update. Let us know everything that we need to know to make us smarter. 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

0: That one guy hit us, Emmett, and said, interesting names you guys got in terms of breakout players on game night. Q, I'm surprised E didn't go with Sanders because KC Concepcion is going to surprise some people.
1: He is Denzel Boston, too. The best player at rookie minicamp and veteran minicamp offensively was Denzel Boston. He was balling. I mean, making crazy catches. And Concepcion did well, too. So there's finally some offensive weapons that are being built here in Cleveland. So Shador could have a breakout season. The Browns have to name him as a starter first.
0: Right. Yeah, exactly. Who's going to play the quarterback position in Cleveland? That's obviously going to be a big storyline once training camp opens up. He also went on to say, in terms of quarterback, Cam Ward can surprise the people. I think with Salas D and Daboll calling plays, they might shock the AFC South. Now, I don't know if they're going to shock the AFC South. I think the Houston Texans still have a pretty good stranglehold because they have a championship defense. But C.J. Stroud's going to have to step his game up and make sure that his offense is matching what their defense is doing.
1: Hey, and don't sleep on the Jags. You know, 13-4 last year, maybe it was an anomaly.
0: Yeah, you got to show me again, man. Sorry, that's that party that I'm getting dressed late for.
1: It's fair. That's fair, but I wouldn't dismiss them.
0: No.
1: You know, I wouldn't dismiss them.
0: No, they got my guy Jacoby Myers there, so as long as there's a Myers in the building, there's a chance.
1: Well, there
0: I'm just saying.
1: Right.
0: I'm just throwing it out there. Wherever there's a Myers, there's
1: ring
0: a chance. So,
1: right.
0: Don't ring the bell. It's factual. It's factual. Go look at Trevor Lawrence's numbers after they made the trade for him. I'll wait.
1: Yeah, they went up.
0: Ask a friend to ask a friend to tell a friend. He's Emmett Golden. I'm Q Myers, that one guy. Thanks so much for the tweets. We do appreciate that here on game night on ESPN Radio. Emmett's got to give us his World Cup update, and this World Cup update is brought to you by Gusto. 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
1: Well, I'm excited, always excited to talk soccer, right? European football. But I got to admit, I'm getting a little sad, Q, because the World Cup is winding down. There are only 3 games left.
0: Wow.
1: And tomorrow might be the best game of the entire tournament as France takes on Spain at 3 o'clock Eastern. And these are the 2 teams that everybody has picked. France or Spain. Argentina obviously been ranked really high. They haven't played at their best, but France has looked unstoppable on offense. Spain has been one of the best defensive teams in the World Cup. I can tell you, whatever happens when it's all said and done, if France or Spain doesn't win the World Cup, everybody will go back to this semifinal and go, man, that was the kind of what decided who could be the champion.
0: You know, the thing about this one is Spain has been blowing my mind throughout the course of the World Cup. They finally gave up a goal.
1: Yeah.
0: Like, you know what I mean? They had gone so long without giving up a goal, and they finally give one up. They still win. They're taking on France. France got Mbappe, so, man, I mean, this dude is a goal-getter, professional goal-getter, so something's got to give, right?
1: Yes.
0: You know, one country don't give up goals. One dude, all he does is score goals. So that's why this matchup, to me, is going to be so much fun.
1: Yeah, and France not just has Mbappe, they also have Dembele, and they have Olise, and all of that. Look.
0: All the A's.
1: And cold-blooded. All right? That's all you need to know. That goes down tomorrow at 3 o'clock. The other semifinal takes place on Wednesday at 3 p.m. Eastern. East time's Eastern, of course, as England takes on Argentina. Mm. And I feel like Argentina, you know, people will go, oh, it's Messi. They're going to win this. England's always that club that gets so far, and you're like, this is their year, and this is where they slip up. 2 years ago, it actually was in the final of the Euros that they got super far, and they end up losing. So England, if they could get to the World Cup final, it would be massive for them. So this will be a great matchup, but I'm sure everybody's going to probably put their money on Messi because he's a guy that has been scoring like no other in this tournament. I'm rooting for England in this one, but it's really a flip of the coin.
0: I'll tell you what, to get England to where they are now, they had to beat Norway on Saturday, and yeah. We were at a spot here in town watching it, and there was some lady that, I mean, I didn't know who, I thought she was the queen of England. She was rooting for England so hard, man. She was yelling at the TV, and I was wondering, I'm thinking, why is she, you know, so 10 toes down with England? Mm-hmm. And then the bartender said, oh, she's angry because Norway beat the brakes off Brazil. So she's trying to get a little bit of get back right there. Okay. And that was the unfortunate part of it. I didn't have a dog in the fight. Obviously, USA has lost a long time ago, but Norway was kind of like my adopted country, mm-hmm. right?
1: I was a great story.
0: I enjoyed them pounding the drum, you know, doom, roo. Doom, doom, roo, roo. You know what I mean? Like, mm-hmm. that stuff was fun. But that came to an end, and it was hot out there in Miami, man. And so,
1: oh, yeah.
0: Man, you could tell that they were affected by the weather as well, so England moves on. But Norway was a fun ride.
1: Little caveat, too, here. England is having some type of issues. The coach, Thomas Tuchel, was critical of the guys after the game. Jude Bellingham was asked about it, and his response was he must not know what it's like to play against these guys in this type of heat. So they're not hitting on all cylinders internally either.
0: Well, it's going to be really intriguing, but man, this one coming up tomorrow, as you mentioned, is really a good one with France and Spain, especially because, like I said, Spain just doesn't give up goals. Something's got to give, you know. And I mean, where are you? I mean, I know you said you were going for England, but who are you going for in this one? France or Spain?
1: France. You know, there's just too much firepower, you know, that they have, and I like Spain a lot. They've got some really good players. You know, but I'm going with France.
0: He's Emmett Golden. I'm Q Myers. Coming up, SportsCenter All Night with Jay Reynolds. 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
18: Oh, wow. Shot here, right center field. Ballpark may not hold it, and it won't. Woo! 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
22: 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We've seen him win a championship with the Los Angeles Lakers. I'm intrigued because I now want to see LeBron James go somewhere else different.
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23: 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All eyes on Philly Monday because who doesn't love the long ball? Eight hitters stepping in for the Home Run Derby, a quarter of them in their home park. The crowd certainly hoping for a deep run from Bryce Harper and or Kyle Schwarber. First round, Wilson Contreras and Jordan Walker stealing the spotlight.
24: Jose Flores, who started the season as a Red Sox first base coach and infield instructor, is grooving them. Contreras, yard work, left field. Boom. Wow. 13 home runs for the Red Sox superstar. And he swings, and that one looks good. Got some backspin to left. Is it enough? Yes. Tied at 13 now with Wilson Contreras.
23: Walker and Contreras leading the way in the opening round. 13 homers each. Junior Caminero right there as well.
24: He's not thinking about a tie. He now has 12 home runs. And he is into his bonus time. So here we go. Swings and sends this sky high. Left field line. We're all watching. And it is foul.
1: Oh, my.
24: Wow. Just foul. Caminero is looking, thinking, are we sure about that? He doesn't want to leave the box, but it looks like Junior Caminero is going to end tonight's competition with 12 home runs.
23: 13 leading the way in the opening round. Caminero with a dozen. Kyle Schwarber also reaches double digits.
24: Oh, he got hold of it. Number 10, right field. And the second net. So he's now passed Murakami and currently in fourth place behind Contreras, Walker, and Junior Caminero. Now he will not do it.
25: Wow.
24: And Bryce Harper will come up knowing what the number is. And Schwarber is now, I guess in a weird way, going to have to root against his teammate Harper if he wants to advance. He ends up with 10. That puts him in fourth place overall.
23: The 10 homers for Schwarber does put him into the second round because Bryce Harper would finish with 8. He's knocked out in round one. Tim Kirkchin caught up with him.
26: Bryce, you've done this before in front of the home crowd, but what was it like tonight in front of the Philly crowd in the Home Run Derby?
27: Yeah, a lot of fun. Wish I would have hit a couple more, but I just wanted to come in and have fun and enjoy it. I've won it before, so pretty much did it for the fans, so I'm happy I did it here at home.
26: Was there extra pressure tonight, given you and Kyle were in this together?
27: No, I don't think so. I mean, every time we come in here, I want, you know, if I didn't win, I want him to win and vice versa. So, again, I'm just happy to be part of it, happy to be here, and glad I was able to do it.
0: Top four. On to the semis without Bryce Harper. Top four. And the semifinals would be head-to-head matchups. Jimmy Caminero putting up five. Jordan Walker, he makes quick work of that number.
24: Swings and he's on to the finals as he blasts one to left center. And it is gone, a walk-off for Walker. And Junior Caminero is out.
0: Kind of a theme of the night. Hold that thought. Six homers in eight swings. He left seven swings on the board in the semis. So then it would be Schwarber and Contreras.
24: For Schwarber, this one closer to the foul line, but it's gone about four rows deep. A good number. He's now egging the crowd on. Swings, and this one is not going to be deep enough. Puts the bat on the ground. His round will end with nine home runs. Oh, he does it again. He's got eight. Oh, boy, this crowd is very anxious. Their hometown guy, Schwarber, has got nine. Crowd is booing Contreras. They want Schwarber in the final. Swings and will not do it. And Schwarber will advance to the final in front of the home crowd here in Philadelphia. Wilson Contreras comes up one short.
0: And certainly a partisan crowd in Philly. No denying that, because that would continue into the final. Schwarber facing Jordan Walker. And Schwarber wows them.
24: And he does it. Right field. And it is a blast. Second deck caught by a fan leaning over the railing. 11 homers. Did he do it again? A liner. And no, it is not going to leave. But it was touched by a fan leaning over. He will end the round with 11 homers. And that's the number Jordan Walker needs. Schwarber lifts his arms up to celebrate the fans' support of him.
0: Crowd feeling pretty good in Philly with Schwarber sitting on 11. Yet despite consistent boos,
24: he needs to hit three in a row. Nobody has hit multiple homers with the magenta ball. Swings, gets it hard and deep to center. And goes just over the wall for his ninth. And that was up there for a while. Tehran throws. Walker swings. Gets another. He is going to be within one. Oh, man.
2: What a performance.
24: He's gone. Back to back on swings with a magenta ball. Schwarber is out there egging him on. It feels like rooting for Walker. Yeah, Schwarber is rooting for Walker to tie him. Swings and he will tie it.
2: Oh my goodness.
24: Drives one to left. It's 11-11. Oh, Jordan Walker.
2: This is an absolutely epic mountain climb by Walker.
24: Three in a row with a magenta ball. No one has done it. If he can hit one more, Walker will be the champ. Walker swings deep into the night. And Walker walks it off.
2: Oh, my.
24: Four in a row.
2: What a performance.
24: Schwarber gives him high fives. The Philly fans are all leaving. Jordan Walker, the home run derby champion. Amazing.
0: Carl Ravage, Doug Glanville here on ESPN Radio as Jordan Walker wins the home run derby, homering on his final six swings to win it. 24 years old, 52 days. Fifth youngest home run derby champion. Afterwards, he spoke with our Tim Kirchin.
26: Jordan, that's probably the most dramatic home run derby ever, and you won it. What is your reaction to tonight?
27: I'm just in awe. Honestly, I'm in awe. I mean, Schwarber is an unbelievable hitter, so when he was just popping them out, I was like, I have work to do. And I came in here just trying my best.
26: Did you recognize I have to hit the last four balls for homers to win this thing?
27: I mean, yeah, but I try not to think about it. You know, I wanted to take my time. I wanted to take some, see those pitches. Those pink balls are tough to see. So I wanted to make sure I get my best swing off.
26: You know, you sent a lot of Phillies fans home unhappy tonight. Are you okay with that?
27: Yeah, absolutely okay with that. They have an unbelievable team. There's nothing to be sad about. But feels pretty good.
26: Jordan, thanks so much.
27: Yeah, thank you.
26: Bye-bye.
0: Jordan Walker, first Cardinals player to win the Home Run Derby. He's the second to make it to the finals. Albert Pujols made it in 2003. Walker had a walk-off win in round two, hitting six homers and seven swings, and he also walked it off in the finals with 12 homers and 18 swings. All that with the crowd not behind him. ESPN analyst Eduardo Perez.
3: This is vindictive more than anything. One, it's the ability to be able to not hear the crowd and just slow everything down. He was taking pitches. He was being calm. He was being patient. I was on the field. I was next to Ken Griffey Jr. and Jimmy Rollins watching him. And they were like, he is taking a deep breath. He understood the moment. He caught the ball out in front, and he allowed the extension to create the power. And that's what Jordan Walker did. Let's not forget, this is a 6'6", 235 specimen of a man who last year was sent down because he could not lift the baseball consistently in games. Well, he learned, and he did it his way by catching the ball out front, and now he's the home run champ in 2026.
0: And he was born in 2002. He's the first Derby champion born in the 2000s. SportsCenter All Night, ESPN Radio, the Derby now behind us. On to the Midsummer Classic on Tuesday. Spotlight on another member of the Phillies. Christopher Sanchez gets the start for the National League against Toronto's Dylan Cease for the American League. Speaking of the Phillies, no Zach Wheeler. The pitcher said he declined an invitation to be added to the National League roster, said he felt disrespected after being snubbed. He didn't make the initial roster for the National League, nor was he among the replacement players added. The veteran right-hander telling reporters he was invited Friday by Major League Baseball to join the National League roster as an injury replacement, but says he wasn't going to be a fifth option. ESPN's Buster Olney.
4: Last Wednesday, I saw Zach, and this was after he initially had not been on the team. And I asked him, look, if you can pitch on Sunday, if you're going to pitch on Sunday and you can pitch in the All-Star game on Tuesday, would you be willing to be on the team? And he said yes. But it's clear that he changed his mind at some point, feeling that he was disrespected, as you said, because of the fact that he wasn't on the initial team. And look, this is someone who battled his way back from thoracic outlet syndrome surgery. He's been so important to the Phillies as they've established themselves as one of the big contenders of the Dodgers this year. It's too bad that he's not here.
0: All-Star game coming up on Tuesday. You'll, of course, hear it here on ESPN Radio. SportsCenter All Night. Also coming up on Tuesday, the first of the semifinals. For the first time since FIFA rankings started in 1992, the top four seeds are into the semifinals at the World Cup. And it starts with France and Spain Tuesday afternoon Eastern time. Our Alexis Nunez with analyst Alejandro Moreno.
5: We haven't had any World Cup football in the last 2 days, and we're all having withdrawals. But thankfully for us, the semifinals are upon us, and boy, they're going to be exciting. The top four teams in the world. Ale, let's start off with France versus Spain, because this was the matchup that many of us would have loved to see in the final. We get it in the semifinal. Both of them favorites going into this one, even Stevens. But now the real question is, can even this Spain beat France?
6: Well, if indeed Spain are somehow going to beat France, and somehow I say that because I think France is far and away the best team in this competition mm-hmm. and the most talented team in this competition. If Spain are going to beat France, they're going to have to take the ball away from France and keep the ball. The possession of Spain is going to be critically important. So they're going to have to cut that possession for France. They're going to have to be able to hang on to the ball. They're going to have to be able to slow down the game as much as possible, denying the opportunities for Kylian Mbappe and Dembele and Olise to get on the ball in transition. If Spain is able to do that, then they have an opportunity. So my boy, you know I love me some Pedri.
5: Oh yeah.
6: He has to be at his best, controlling the rhythm and setting the tempo for Spain. They do that, they may just have an opportunity. But more importantly than anything, far more important than the analysis, oh, is the fact that I have picked Spain and I've said it all along. I have picked Spain to win this competition. And for the sake of my bracket, the only thing that matters in this world right now is for Spain to beat France.
5: Well, this is definitely the more enticing matchup of the two, I guess, for some of us. But then there are the defending champions, Argentina, and Lionel Messi up against England, who really are looking inspired, especially with Jude Bellingham, Harry Kane, we know they still have. So how does this one go, Ale?
6: You can't possibly pick Argentina. They have no legs. They have been dead for the last three matches. They should have lost at least two out of those three matches. Mm-hmm. They've gotten help from all sorts of different places, including Braille and Baller when he got himself thrown out when Switzerland were dominating the game. You cannot manufacture energy in those legs, but you can't manufacture heart either.
5: Ooh,
6: and
5: yeah.
6: Argentina has plenty of that. I am going with Argentina. Argentina, they're pulling it off. And Lionel Messi and Argentina go to the final of the World Cup.
5: For anyone who didn't know, Ale Moreno is from South America, and I think he would like the trophy to stay on this side of the world. So there you have it. He's going with Argentina, and he's going to go his heart with Spain, but I think his head is saying France.
0: Semifinals getting underway Tuesday afternoon Eastern. France and Spain, the other semifinal matchup. As mentioned, England and Argentina coming up on Wednesday. 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Well, paraphrasing Ralph Cramden from the Honeymooners, bam, right in the kisser. That's next. 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
1: 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WNBA links a 104-100 win over the Mercury. Mercury with a fourth straight loss. They dropped to 5-9 on the road this season. As for Minnesota, it's their fifth game with 100 points or more this season, tied with the Dream and the Tempo for third most in the WNBA. Lynx picking up their third straight win, averaging just over 93 points per game during that streak. In the four-point win over the Mercury, Kayla McBride with a season-high 37 points, one shy of her career high. Olivia Miles, a career-high 33 points, most in a game by a rookie in Lynx history. Miles surpassing 400 career points. Did that in the first quarter. Lynx with its first game in franchise history in which two players had at least 30 points. Then there was the magic between the Dream and the Sparks.
2: Where does the offense come from right now for the Dream? It's completely dry right now in this period. Reese will take a three. How about that?
1: Angel Reese coming through in the third quarter on USA Network. Dream a 101-92 win over the Sparks. Angel Reese with 23 points, 13 rebounds, 16th double-double of the season, breaking a tie with Jessica Shepherd of Dallas for the WNBA lead. The Dream, two wins in their last three following their five-game losing streak. Fifth game with at least 100 points this season. Sparks with the loss, now 1-7 when trailing by 10 or more at the half. They trailed by 11 in this one. Neko Gumake with 19 points, 5 rebounds in the loss. Well, what happens at Vegas stays in Vegas, right? Not necessarily, as we found out this weekend. A little dust-up between former Miami teammates Bam Adebayo and Tyler Hero. ESPN insider Shams Charania.
3: This all stemmed from Tyler Hero's comments that leaked on social media critiquing Bam Adebayo. And Bam Adebayo, on Friday morning at Resorts World Hotel at a practice court, approached Tyler Hero about that. And they had a back and forth, and that culminated in Tyler Hero being struck in the face area. Both teams, the Heat and the Bucks, are aware of the situation. There is believed to be surveillance footage available to be reviewed as well. But at this point, no word on any investigation from the NBA. This is believed to be an off-court situation. Tyler Hero not pursuing any legal action as of right now, of course. And Tyler Hero and Bam Adebayo clearly have had some sort of falling out. Potentially began last season as teammates together. It was their seventh year together as teammates in Miami. But now Tyler Hero has moved on in a trade for Giannis Antetokounmpo. He's now in Milwaukee. And my understanding is both Tyler Hero and Bam Adebayo here today on Monday want to move on from this situation. But obviously there was lingering effects from this throughout on Friday.
1: Tyler Hero, former Sixth Man of the Year winner, averaged over 20 points, almost 5 rebounds and 4 assists in 33 games last season. Bam Adebayo, three-time All-Star, named to the All-Defensive Team in the 2023-24 season, named All-Defensive Second Team 5 times. As for the altercation, ESPN analyst Kendrick Perkins.
4: 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I'm going to catch you in traffic. That's the term.

0: boxing gloves. And if anybody had some beef or some tension, they was able to duke it out, and then we move on. Again, let's not make this a big deal. Everybody's good. Shams just basically reported that Tyler Hero don't want to move forward with trying to press any charges. Things happen. Okay, they're not teammates anymore. They don't have to like each other. They don't have to tolerate each other. Cool. No big deal.
1: And move on. We do. SportsCenter All Night, ESPN Radio. Speaking of differing opinions, different sides, there's what's going on at the University of Michigan. Could be a decision later this week on Athletic Director Ward Manuel. ESPN's Pete Thamel.
2: Just in the last few hours today, it's become a fascinating standoff between Ward Manuel and Michigan. He has said publicly that he does not plan to leave, that he is still the athletic director, that he's had conversations with the president that indicate that that's where he'd like to go in the future. It is the tenor of the board, sources have told us, that they could go in a different direction when they do meet and discuss this Jenner and Block intensive law firm investigation into Michigan's athletic department that was kicked off, obviously, with the explosive firing of Sharon Moore as Michigan's head coach. Who knew what they knew with the Connor Stallion scandal, with the Matt Weiss scandal, the former offensive coordinator who was arrested on federal hacking charges. And then obviously all of the subsequent NCAA investigations between recruiting and Stallions' advanced side ceiling scandal. So there is a lot on Michigan's plate that they are going to have to sift through in terms of what Jenner and Block brings this report forward to the Regents. And it will be interesting to see if Manuel and Michigan come to some type of deal. He'd be owed more than $6 million if he's fired without cause.
3: His contract runs through 2030 here, P. What else should we expect to find out when the details of this investigation are released later this week?
2: Kevin, Michigan's been fairly cagey about this investigation. They haven't released it to public records requests. It's unknown if it will just be a verbal report as opposed to a written report, which would make it obviously a little bit more difficult to FOIA. But look, between all the litany of scandals that I just mentioned, it's impossible for Michigan to come out of this looking rosy. You don't spend nearly $12 million on an outside investigation and not come back with any significant findings. So the expectation is this is not going to be flattering for Ward Manuel. But look, Kevin, he's a survivor. He survived the Stallion scandal. He survived the Jim Harbaugh TRO at the end of the 2023 season. And, you know, he survived the end of Sharon Moore's tenure. So there is a sense that he is trying to hang in there now. Whether he and Michigan come to some kind of resolution in the near future before this Regent meeting on Thursday remains to be seen.
1: Ward Manuel, 58 years old, former Michigan football player. He's held the job as the athletic director of Michigan since 2016. Never cited for being involved in any of the scandals. During his time, the school has had pretty good success. National titles in men's basketball, football, men's and women's gymnastics as well. The Board of Regents expected to discuss the investigation and the culture of the athletic department on Thursday. Where does LeBron stand at this point? That's next. SportsCenter All Night at ESPN Radio.
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5: 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Uh-huh. He tore his ACL. The Kansas City Chiefs didn't make the playoffs. So what?
4: 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The countdown continues on ESPN Radio.
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1: Lynx and Drain both top 100 points for the fifth time this season, both getting wins on Monday. Semifinals set to kick off for the FIFA World Cup on Tuesday. It was baseballs being launched on Monday in Philly.
2: You know, you sent a lot of Phillies fans home unhappy tonight. 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
3: 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They have an unbelievable team. 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
1: Jordan Walker rallying to beat Kyle Schwarber in the final in front of a Philly crowd that was not shy about its allegiance. Of course, we heard it here on ESPN Radio. Our crew led by Carl Ravitch. Carl?
4: Jay, thank you very much. Buster Olney, Doug Glanville. Buster, start with you. You come into an event, new rules, new format, yada, yada, yada, and it delivered in spades, man. And Jordan Walker walked it off with an incredible comeback against Schwarber.
5: Beating two Philly guys effectively in Bryce Harper and Kyle Schwarber in their home ballpark with the Philly fans booing them. At the moment he hit the ball to end it, we literally saw Phillies fans get up and hit the aisles before the ball even landed. What a moment for Jordan Walker.
6: I mean, it was fantastic to watch. I mean, I think you weren't sure how the rules were going to go, but, you know, a lot of players, you know, just created their own rhythm inside of it, and they had a plan. They worked with their own clocks, and, you know, you saw the players that were successful seem to find ways to create their own tempo, and irrespective of, like, okay, I have to swing now. The ones that controlled that did well. The ones that rushed just, you know, seemed to be out of it and inconsistent. And Walker was consistent the whole way. Like, Schwarber had his bumps early, but Walker the entire time, every round, was just calm, and he paced himself, and there's no wavering in his approach. So it definitely gave him a great shot. So if there was anybody to be able to come back for what Schwarber was able to do in that final round, it was Walker, because it just, he had been doing this the whole night, and the performance was really once of a lifetime.
4: He gets $1 million for winning, but what it also does is continue this confidence that's been building in him since spring training. Just 24 years young, could very well become the face of a franchise that's starting to feel a lot better about themselves in St. Louis.
5: Yeah, they'll be contending in the second half, and we will pay attention to Jordan Walker even more as we move forward. But this night kind of reminds me of the night when Josh Hamilton hit all those home runs in Yankee Stadium. Where fans who didn't know that much about Jordan Walker before tonight, they certainly walk away saying, okay, this guy's going to be a star for years to come.
4: Don't forget to join us for the All-Star Game. Our coverage will start at 7 p.m. Eastern Time on Tuesday with Buster Olney and Doug Glanville. I'm Carl Ravitch. Jay, back to you in the studio.
1: All right, Carl, well done as always. Disappointment for Philly fans with neither Bryce Harper, who was knocked out in the first round, nor Kyle Schwarber, beaten in the final round, able to win home run derby. Then there's Zach Wheeler, their pitcher, saying he declined an invitation to be added to the National League All-Star roster, said he felt disrespected when he was snubbed more than once. He was finally asked again on Friday to be an injury replacement, but refused, saying he wasn't going to be a fifth option. To the guys at PTI, Pablo Torre and Tony Kornheiser.
7: Hi, Pablo. What is your reaction to Zach Wheeler rejecting an All-Star invitation?
8: So Zach Wheeler, the excellent Phillies pitcher, I would not have known the difference, frankly, if he made it off of the reserve list or made it on the first try. I'm a guy who generally will look at Baseball Reference and be like, ah, an all-star, must have been a fun season that guy had. But at the same time, I also recognize that I am talking to a person who knows a grudge. And so the idea that Zach Wheeler isn't going to let you underestimate him, I kind of delight in how fervent he is and his resentment about a thing that only really he is going to remember.
7: If you're saying that I hold a grudge, if you're saying that I'm motivated by anger, if you're saying that I would have this same kind of reaction, no, in the main, I would. In the main, I would. But Zach Wheeler is 10-1 this year with a 2.13 ERA. His numbers are even better than his teammate, Christopher Sanchez, who is deservedly starting this game because he threw 50 and two-thirds straight innings without allowing an earned run. So I understand it's incomprehensible that there are 12 better pitchers in the National League right now than Zach Wheeler. It's incomprehensible. So understand why he wants to tell baseball to shove it when they do this apology only, Pablo, only because he called them out. I get all that. Where I part company with Zach Wheeler on this particular issue is this, the location of the game. It's in Philadelphia. He pitches in Philadelphia. It's his home park. It's so his petty. Team. It's his home fans. Go out there and bathe yourself in the adoration of these fans. Don't cost yourself. That's a moment you'll remember for the rest of your life. And now you've turned your back on it as a matter of principle and selfishness to a degree. And so I think he's cutting off his nose to spite his face. I really do in this case. And yet I completely sympathize and even empathize with his position.
8: Of course, but that is the difference between a guy sitting in a studio they made me come to for work and you who is working from home. A home game. That's what Tony Kornheiser wants in all fronts.
7: Yes.
8: But that is it. I suppose we are done. Back to you.
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9: Once again, the NBA world waiting with bated breath for LeBron James to make up his mind.
10: LeBron James wants to be in a competing environment. He wants to play meaningful basketball.
11: We're not worried about nobody's opinions or anything like that. He's going to make the best decision for himself.
1: Well, the baseball focuses on Philly this week. The NBA is focused on wherever it might be. LeBron James will play this upcoming season. ESPN insider Shams Charania.
12: There's no exact timeline yet, but we are inching closer to a LeBron James decision. All the information that he could want is in because all the teams have made their pitches. General managers, owners, presidents of teams have made their contact. They've continued to be in touch with agent Rich Paul this week. Players have reached out to LeBron James, recruiting him. And yes, the voice notes have all been listened to. The rosters are set. The decks are all laid out. The leaders here are Cleveland, Miami, Philadelphia, Golden State, and Minnesota. And what we know is LeBron James has made it clear privately. He wants to be in a situation where he can compete for a championship, but also join a culture, a team environment that he feels that he can uplift. And the fact that money is not the driving factor here means that he is able to take his time because we have offers that we know from with LeBron James that range from minimums to exceptions to salary space. So we'll see when he's ready to make his decision.
1: Number of teams with their fingers crossed. Certainly a matter of a decision at this point. ESPN's Vince Goodwill.
13: Well, it's good to know he's not chasing the ghost. Like, let's be perfectly honest. If you're still chasing the ghost in year 24, the race is over. But I think also it lets you know, it informs you what LeBron is thinking. Like, going into every free agency LeBron has been in, we knew, or his decision reflected his values. In 2010, he had to get into a situation to win a championship. In 2014, he knew that he wanted to make things right with Cleveland. In 2018, when he went to LA, he was entering, so we thought, a new phase in his life and won a championship there. Now we don't know exactly what that is. Unless he chooses San Antonio or Oklahoma City, I don't think that any team is necessarily a LeBron James at age 42 away from winning the championship. And winning the championship is really, really hard. So if he's talking about playing meaningful basketball, and that could be the second round of the playoffs, there's a bunch of teams he can go to and make them a second round playoff team.
14: Tim McMahon, slide back in. Where does this land with you, the idea of not chasing rings? How do you interpret that?
15: Chasing rings as in hopping on a bandwagon, as in not earning the honor. And that's, I understand why they would be sensitive to that perception. LeBron James has had too great of a career to be perceived as a ring chaser. He's earned every single championship that he's won. And really, I don't think there's anything, anywhere LeBron can go that would taint his legacy or would dent his case as the greatest of all time. Whether you want to say it's Jordan or him, he's got a case. Just like, by the way, Michael Jordan, the ending of his career in Washington, nobody remembers that barely. I mean, that didn't taint his legacy whatsoever. The difference here is LeBron, he can help a team at least boost their championship chances right now as he enters the

0: thought that they were okay to be pursuing. The Clippers didn't think there was going to be any hang up here. And so this has now thrown this into a little bit of jeopardy. But from what I understand, whenever the league investigation wraps up, there will be a time period where the Clippers will have to even respond to what the league finds here. And that has not even begun. And so I don't think we're any closer to necessarily the investigation being wrapped up, the Clippers being able to respond that time period. And then when they finally get to it, the trade being completed or not completed, depending on what happens here. And one thing I can tell you, the Clippers wanted Kawhi Leonard on their roster this year. This was not necessarily something that they sought out. It was essentially, he's an older player who wants an extension. This is a team that's kind of turning over. And so if at the worst case scenario, if this trade doesn't go through, there's a world in which Kawhi Leonard is back on the Clippers roster. So we'll see how this plays out. But I don't think there's going to be any resolution anytime soon. At least the parties involved don't think so.
1: Trade that did go through, Ja Morant to Portland. Said over the weekend that his offseason trade from the Grizzlies to the Blazers gives him the chance to start fresh and prove that the bad guy image is a misconception. ESPN's Tim McMahon.
2: I'm curious to find out. Look, Ja addressed that there was some off-court baggage. It is in the past. He has stayed out of trouble the last couple of years, but that affected his value. It's not the only reason, though, that he basically had no trade value. It was also about a lack of durability and diminished production. And so if Ja's going to be special, the thing that makes him special is the way he attacks the basket, the way he just creates havoc when he drives in the paint, whether it's finishing, whether it's spreading out from there. That's also one of the reasons that he hasn't been able to stay on the floor. When you're high-flying around giants around the rim, you tend to fall hard. So for him to make the kind of impact to get his career back on track in terms of being a superstar, he has to attack with reckless abandon. But he needs to stay healthy, too. And you know, those two things don't necessarily go together.
1: Ja Morant, two-time All-Star, made four trips to the playoffs during his seven-year run with the Grizzlies. But that time in Memphis was complicated by off-court issues. SportsCenter All Night, ESPN Radio. It's the semifinals for the World Cup. Last four teams standing. And it's been 4 years in the making. 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
3: It's one of those things that even the most casual of casual fans understand that, yes, the Super Bowl happens every year. The World Series happens every year. The NBA Finals happens every year. The World Cup does not happen every year. Yes, there are major tournaments throughout the world that happen year in and year out. But there's a name recognition that comes with the World Cup. So I think people understand, like, hey, this has been going on for about a month. We're nearing the end. And in America, we get to four teams left. The first thing that pops in our mind is like, oh, this is the World Cup's Final Four. So we know, we realize a Final Four is important. And now when you're looking at Argentina, when you're looking at Spain, when you're looking at France, when you're looking at England, if you're a FIFA executive, if you're a marketing executive, you have to be ecstatic about this. These are the top four teams in FIFA that made the quote-unquote Final Four. And I'm not even trying to be like a dumb American when I call it the Final Four, but I think people understand how important this is. You couldn't have asked for a better foursome than this. You couldn't have asked for a better quartet.
1: And that quartet includes some marquee names on the soccer world stage. As for which of those players is carrying the most pressure into the Final Four? ESPN analyst Shaka Hislop.
4: Under the most pressure, Kylian Mbappe. I think France are the best team in this tournament. Kylian Mbappe is certainly the bright light of this French national team, coming off two disappointing seasons for Real Madrid, but certainly is playing some of his best football in a France shirt. There's a lot expected of him in what many feel is the best attack that we've seen, well, not just this tournament, but arguably any. Without question, if they go on to win it, they'll be regarded as the best French team in all history. They'll be spoken about as among the best teams to have played world football. That comes with a lot of pressure, and Kylian Mbappe, as captain, shoulders most of it.
5: Yeah, Spain and France, and when you look at the way Spain plays defensively, good luck getting the ball on offense. They play a lot of keep away here. Yeah. They've been fantastic. Who prevails in Dallas?
4: I think France are the better of the two teams. For Spain to get the better of

0: France. They have to play exactly as you described, Kevin. They've got to keep the ball. The issue with that is I think France are one of the best pressing teams as well in this tournament. I was full of praise for their attack. They also press better than anybody else in this competition. I will say, though, France's left-back Lucas Digne is probably their Achilles heel. And, of course, Lamine Yamal plays on the right for Spain. So you are able to get Lamine Yamal the ball in space to go one-on-one at Lucas Digne. That's how Spain gets it better of France. But that's one option. I'll be honest, I'm struggling to find any more.
1: Semifinals getting underway this afternoon. France and Spain. The other semifinal matchup is England and Argentina. That is on Wednesday. How to decide what to do in the next couple of weeks. That's next. SportsCenter All Night continues. It's ESPN Radio.
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1: 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A couple of passes to the sold-out Star Wars celebration honoring the 50th anniversary of Star Wars: A New Hope. 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
2: How good is that? Are you entertained?
0: Number 5.
1: Full house in Philly to watch some homers. Hold that thought. We'll start with NBA Summer League. Knicks didn't even have Jack Cale on their roster initially, planning to keep the number 39 pick in Europe. Yet he's in Vegas. Amazon Prime.
3: Here in the Pistons bench. No foul. Want to play straight up here. Take this to about a minute. Cahill drives and flushes. Wow.
0: Number 4.
1: Defense wins championships. And a Monday matchup at the Thomas and Mack Center, as we saw on ESPN.
4: 6 seconds. Smith drives into the paint, throws it up for Mack.
2: Rejected by Lundy, and that'll do it.
5: Wow.
2: The Raptors win.
5: Wow. That's a hell of a block.
0: Number 3.
1: He's a guy who led the Euro Cup in blocks this year. Also spending the summer with the Mavs in Las Vegas.
4: He has Graham for 3.
2: Oh, Acabundo Yogu rocking the rim. A 7-0 run for Dallas.
0: Number 2.
1: From Las Vegas to Philly, and specifically, Jack Caglione goes upper deck at Citizens Bank.
6: I think he reset on the going to
3: center field. Watch out. Another one pulled down the line and right. Wow. And he just went third deck. That has been reserved for Ryan Howard and Ryan Howard only.
0: Number 1.
1: In the end, it's one swing that wins it.
3: Walker swings deep into the night left field. And Walker walks it off.
6: Oh, my.
3: 4 in a row.
6: What a performance.
3: Schwarber gives him high fives. The Philly fans are all leaving. Jordan Walker, the home run derby champion. Amazing.
1: Derby last night, All-Star game tonight. Coverage 7 o'clock Eastern here on ESPN Radio. Then the trade deadline in less than 3 weeks. 15 teams in the American League. There's the three division leaders and 10 others within 6.5 games of a playoff spot. So, what will teams be doing in the next couple of weeks? ESPN insider Buster Olney.
7: So I talked to 3 GMs today, and they all said the same thing. There really are a lot of questions about how many teams will actually sell. A month ago, it looked inevitable that the Red Sox, the Tigers would sell. The guys like Sonny Gray, Tarek Skubal would make up the heart of the trade conversation. Right. But they've climbed back into the race. And so now the question is, where's the talent going to come from if you do look to upgrade? The Philadelphia Phillies, you mentioned them. The priority, a starting pitcher, a right-handed hitting outfielder, and some bullpen help. The Atlanta Braves, the team they're chasing right now in the National League East, looking for a hitter, again, a right-handed hitter, a starting pitcher, because they've had so many injuries in their rotation. It's going to be a phenomenal second half in that division.
6: I mean, do you wonder, Buster, like, is it fool's gold? Like, you know, all these teams are in it, but are they in it, right? I mean, you're thinking we're trying to win the World Series. Do I give up the farm to just get in as a third wild card team with a field that's not strong? I mean, what are you hearing on that side?
7: And there are just so many variables. It's different with every team. For the Tigers, maybe a reason to go for it is this could be your last year with Tarek Skubal. If you're the Red Sox, Greg Breslow, their head of baseball operations, he's embattled. Some questions whether or not he's going to survive the year in that position. Does ownership give him the go-ahead to go for it and to add some players? you have all of that at work, which is why these next 2 weeks are going to be so important. Typically, small sample size is something that is not trusted in Major League Baseball, but the next 2 weeks are going to tell a lot about who's going to be a buyer and who's going to be a seller.
8: I don't know how you look at the American League and don't think if you are within three or four games, you're in it. I mean, you have to think you're in it.
6: Yeah, I mean, Minnesota Twins, there's a lot of teams in this mix, and you have to make that decision about, is it enough to get in? You know, you saw the Mariners when they finally got in with so many years of missing, they were just going to do whatever it takes.
8: Right.
6: And then once you're kind of like, all right, now it's not just getting in, it's doing more, the stakes change about what you're willing to give up. You see a lot more moves that are more like win-win moves. All right, you give me your, I need a catcher, you need a left fielder, we'll just make each other happy kind of thing. But that's going to be fascinating.
1: And we'll see if anybody can catch the Dodgers in the NL too. Don't often hear boos during Home Run Derby. That's next. It's ESPN Radio.
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8: Oh, wow. Wow. One shot here, right center field. Ballpark may not hold it, and it won't. Woo! That is
2: is a massive homer.
0: We prepare you for our highly anticipated World Cup semifinals.
3: I think France are one of the best pressing teams as well in this tournament. I was full of praise for their attack. They also press better than anybody else in this competition.
0: NBA Summer League continues in Vegas.
4: Gets it to Springer, going downhill. Gets by, but still finishes there, no calls.
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0: Plus, we're still on LeBron watch as the King draws closer to a decision.
24: We've seen LeBron win a championship in Cleveland. We've seen him win a championship with the Miami Heat. We've seen him win a championship with the Los Angeles Lakers. I'm intrigued because I now want to see LeBron James go somewhere else different.
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1: 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All eyes on Philly Monday because who doesn't love the long ball? Eight hitters stepping in for the home run derby, a quarter of them in their home park. The crowd certainly hoping for a deep run from Bryce Harper and or Kyle Schwarber. First round, Wilson Contreras and Jordan Walker stealing the spotlight.
25: Jose Flores, who started the season as the Red Sox first base coach and infield instructor, is grooving them. Contreras, yard work, left field. Boom. 13 home runs for the Red Sox superstar. And he swings, and that one looks good. Got some backspin to left. Is it enough? Yes. Tied at 13 now with Wilson Contreras.
1: Walker and Contreras leading the way in the opening round. 13 homers each. Junior Caminero right there as well.
25: He's not thinking about a tie. He now has 12 home runs. And he is into his bonus time. So here we go. Swings and sends this sky high. Left field line. We're all watching. And it is foul.
6: Oh, my.
25: Wow. Just foul. Caminero is looking, thinking, are we sure about that? He doesn't want to leave the box, but it looks like Junior Caminero is going to end tonight's competition with 12 home runs.
1: 13 leading the way in the opening round. Caminero with a dozen. Kyle Schwarber also reaches double digits.
25: Oh, he got all of it. Number 10, right field. And the second net. So he's now passed Murakami and currently in fourth place behind Contreras, Walker, and Junior Caminero. Now he will not do it.
7: Wow.
25: And Bryce Harper will come up knowing what the number is. And Schwarber is now, I guess in a weird way, going to have to root against his teammate Harper if he wants to advance. He ends up with 10. That puts him in fourth place overall.
1: The 10 homers for Schwarber does put him into the second round because Bryce Harper would finish with 8. He's knocked out in round one. Our Tim Kirkchin caught up with him.
7: Bryce, you've done this before in front of the home crowd, but what was it like tonight in front of the Philly crowd in the home run derby?
26: Yeah, a lot of fun. I mean, obviously, wish I would hit a couple more, but I just wanted to come in and have fun and enjoy it. I've won it before, so pretty much did it for the fans, so I'm happy I did it here at home.
7: Was there extra pressure tonight, given you and Kyle were in this together?
26: No, I don't think so. I mean, every time we come in here, I want, you know, if I didn't win, I want him to win and vice versa. So, again, I'm just happy to be part of it, happy to be here, and glad I was able to do it.
1: Top four, on to the semis without Bryce Harper. Top four, and the semifinals would be head-to-head matchups. Junior Caminero putting up 5. Jordan Walker, he makes quick work of that number.
25: Swings, and he's on to the finals as he blasts one to left center, and it is gone, a walk-off for Walker. And Junior Caminero is out.
1: Kind of a theme of the night. Hold that thought. 6 homers in 8 swings. He left 7 swings on the board in the semis. So then it would be Schwarber and Contreras.
25: 9 homers for Schwarber. This one closer to the foul line. But it's gone about 4 rows deep. A good number. He's now egging the crowd on. Swings, and this one is not going to be deep enough. Puts the bat on the ground. His round will end with 9 home runs. Oh, He's got eight. Oh, boy, this crowd is very anxious. Their hometown guy, Schwarber, has got nine. Crowd is booing Contreras. They want Schwarber in the final. Swings and will not do it. And Schwarber will advance to the final in front of the home crowd here in Philadelphia. Wilson Contreras comes up one short.
1: And certainly a partisan crowd in Philly. No denying that, because that would continue into the final. Schwarber facing Jordan Walker. And Schwarber wows them.
25: And he does it. Right field. And it is a blast. Second net caught by a fan leaning over the railing. 11 homers. Did he do it again? A liner. And no, it is not going to leave. But it was touched by a fan leaning over. He will end the round with 11 homers. And that's the number Jordan Walker needs. Schwarber lifts his arms up to celebrate the fans' support of him.
1: Crowd feeling pretty good in Philly with Schwarber sitting on 11. Yet despite consistent boos,
25: he needs to hit three in a row. Nobody has hit multiple homers with the magenta ball. Swings, gets it hard and deep to center, and goes just over the wall for his ninth, and that was up there for a while. Tehran throws. Walker swings, gets another. He is going to be within one. Oh, man.
6: What a performance.
25: He's gone.
6: But wow.
25: Back to back on swings with a magenta ball. Schwarber is out there egging him on. It feels like rooting for Walker. Yeah, Schwarber is rooting for Walker to tie him. Swings, and he will tie it.
1: Got
6: it. Oh, my goodness.
25: Drives one to left. It's 11-11. Oh, Jordan Walker.
6: This is a absolutely epic mountain climb by Walker.
25: Three in a row with a magenta ball. No one has done it. If he can hit one more, Walker will be the champ. Walker swings deep into the night in the field. And Walker walks it off.
6: Oh, my.
25: Four in a row.
6: What a performance.
25: Schwarber gives him high fives. The Philly fans are all leaving. Jordan Walker, the home run derby champion. Amazing.
1: Carl Ravage, Doug Glanville here on ESPN Radio as Jordan Walker wins the home run derby, homering on his final six swings to win it. 24 years old, 52 days. Fifth youngest home run derby champion. Afterwards, he spoke with our Tim Kirchin.
7: Jordan, that's probably the most dramatic home run derby ever, and you won it. What is your reaction to tonight?
2: I'm just in awe. Honestly, I'm in awe. I mean, Schwarber is an unbelievable hitter, so when he was just popping them out, I was like, I have work to do. And I came in here just trying my best.
7: Did you recognize I have to hit the last four balls for homers to win this thing?
2: I mean, yeah, but I try not to think about it. You know, I wanted to take my time. I wanted to take some, see those pitches. Those pink balls are tough to see, so I wanted to make sure I get my best swing off.
7: You know, you sent a lot of Phillies fans home unhappy tonight. Are you okay with that?
2: Yeah, absolutely okay with that. Man. They have an unbelievable team. There's nothing to be sad about, but feels pretty good.
7: Jordan, thanks so much.
2: Yeah, thank you.
7: Bye-bye.
1: Jordan Walker, first Cardinals player to win the home run derby. He's the second to make it to the finals. Albert Pujols made it in 2003. Walker had a walk-off win in round two, hitting six homers in seven swings, and he also walked it off in the finals with 12 homers and 18 swings. All that with the crowd not behind him. ESPN analyst Eduardo Perez.
9: This is vindictive more than anything. One, it's the ability to be able to not hear the crowd and just slow everything down. He was taking pitches. He was being calm. He was being patient. I was on the field. I was next to Ken Griffey Jr. and Jimmy Rollins watching him. And they were like, he is taking a deep breath. He understood the moment. He caught the ball out in front, and he allowed the extension to create the power. And that's what Jordan Walker did. Let's not forget, this is a 6'6", 235 specimen of a man who last year was sent down because he could not lift the baseball consistently in games. Well, he learned, and he did it his way by catching the ball out front, and now he's the home run champ in 2026.
1: And he was born in 2002. He's the first Derby champion born in the 2000s. SportsCenter All Night, ESPN Radio. The Derby now behind us. On to the Midsummer Classic on Tuesday. Spotlight on another member of the Phillies. Christopher Sanchez gets the start for the National League against Toronto's Dylan Cease for the American League. Speaking of the Phillies, no Zach Wheeler. The pitcher said he declined an invitation to be added to the National League roster. Said he felt disrespected after being snubbed. He didn't make the initial roster for the National League, nor was he among the replacement players added. The veteran right-hander telling reporters he was invited Friday by Major League Baseball to join the National League roster as an injury replacement, but says he wasn't going to be a fifth option. ESPN's Buster Olney.
7: Last Wednesday, I saw Zach, and this was after he initially had not been on the team, and I asked him, look, if you can pitch on Sunday, if you're going to pitch on Sunday and you can pitch in the All-Star game on Tuesday, would you be willing to be on the team? And he said yes. But it's clear that he changed his mind at some point, feeling that he was disrespected, as you said, because of the fact that he wasn't on the initial team. And look, this is someone who battled his way back from thoracic outlet syndrome surgery. He's been so important to the Phillies as they've established themselves as one of the big contenders of the Dodgers this year. It's too bad that he's not here.
1: All-Star game coming up on Tuesday. You'll, of course, hear it here on ESPN Radio. SportsCenter All Night. Also coming up on Tuesday, the first of the semifinals. For the first time since FIFA rankings started in 1992, the top four seeds are into the semifinals at the World Cup. And it starts with France and Spain Tuesday afternoon Eastern time. Our Alexis Nunez with analyst Alejandro Moreno.
10: We haven't had any World Cup football in the last 2 days, and we're all having withdrawals. But thankfully for us, the semifinals are upon us, and boy, they're going to be exciting. The top four teams in the world. Ale, let's start off with France versus Spain, because this was the matchup that many of us would have loved to see in the final. We get it in the semifinal. Both of them favorites going into this one, even Stevens. But now the real question is, can even this Spain beat France?
11: Well, if indeed Spain are somehow going to beat France, and somehow I say that because I think France is far and away the best team in this competition and the most talented team in this competition. If Spain are going to beat France, they're going to have to take the ball away from France and keep the ball. The possession of Spain is going to be critically important. So they're going to have to cut that possession for France. They're going to have to be able to hang on to the ball. They're going to have to be able to slow down the game as much as possible, denying the opportunities for Kylian Mbappe and Dembele and Olise to get on the ball in transition. If Spain is able to do that, then they have an opportunity. So my boy, you know I love me some Pedri.
10: Oh yeah.
11: He has to be at his best, controlling the rhythm and setting the tempo for Spain. They do that, they may just have an opportunity. But more importantly than anything, far more important than the analysis, is the fact that I have picked Spain and I've said it all along. I have picked Spain to win this competition. And for the sake of my bracket, the only thing that matters in this world right now is for Spain to beat France.
10: Well, this is definitely the more enticing matchup of the two, I guess, for some of us. But then there are the defending champions, Argentina and Lionel Messi, up against England, who really are looking inspired, especially with Jude Bellingham. Harry Kane, we know they still have. So how does this one go, Ale?
11: You can't possibly pick Argentina. They have no legs. They have been dead for the last three matches. They should have lost at least two out of those three matches. Mm-hmm. They've gotten help from all sorts of different places, including Braille and Baller when he got himself thrown out when Switzerland were dominating the game. You cannot manufacture energy in those legs, but you can't manufacture heart either.
10: Ooh,
11: and Argentina has plenty of that. I am going with Argentina. Argentina, they'll pull it off. And Lionel Messi and Argentina go to the final of the World Cup.
10: For anyone who didn't know, Ale Moreno is from South America, and I think he would like the trophy to stay on this side of the world. So there you have it. He's going with Argentina, and he's going to go his heart with Spain, but I think his head is saying France.
1: Semifinals getting underway Tuesday afternoon Eastern. France and Spain, the other semifinal matchup, as mentioned, England and Argentina coming up on Wednesday. 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Well, paraphrasing Ralph Kramden from the Honeymooners, bam, right in the kisser. That's next. Sports Center All Night continues at ESPN Radio.
12: Did you name yourself that? 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Are you kidding me?
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1: 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WNBA links a 104-100 win over the Mercury. Mercury with a fourth straight loss. They dropped to 5-9 on the road this season. As for Minnesota, it's their fifth game with 100 points or more this season, tied with the Dream and the Tempo for third most in the WNBA. Lynx picking up their third straight win, averaging just over 93 points per game during that streak. In the four-point win over the Mercury, Kayla McBride with a season-high 37 points, one shy of her career high. Olivia Miles, a career high 33 points, most in a game by a rookie in Lynx history. Miles surpassing 400 career points, did that in the first quarter. Lynx with its first game in franchise history in which two players had at least 30 points. Then there was the matchup between the Dream and the Sparks.
2: Where's the offense come from right now for the Dream? It's completely dry right now in this period. Reese will take a three. How about that?
1: Angel Reese coming through in the third quarter on USA Network. Dream a 101-92 win over the Sparks. Angel Reese with 23 points, 13 rebounds, 16th double-double of the season, breaking a tie with Jessica Shepherd of Dallas for the WNBA lead. The Dream, two wins in their last three following their five-game losing streak. Fifth game with at least 100 points this season. Sparks with the loss, now 1-7 when trailing by 10 or more at the half. They trailed by 11 in this one. Neko Gumuke with 19 points, 5 rebounds in the loss. Well, what happens at Vegas stays in Vegas, right? Not necessarily, as we found out this weekend. A little dust-up between former Miami teammates Bam Adebayo and Tyler Hero. ESPN insider Shams Charania.
3: This all stemmed from Tyler Hero's comments that leaked on social media critiquing Bam Adebayo. And Bam Adebayo, on Friday morning at Resorts World Hotel at a practice court, approached Tyler Hero about that. And they had a back and forth, and that culminated in Tyler Hero being struck in the face area. Both teams, the Heat and the Bucks, are aware of the situation. There is believed to be surveillance footage available to be reviewed as well. But at this point, no word on any investigation from the NBA. This is believed to be an off-court situation. Tyler Hero not pursuing any legal action as of right now, of course. And Tyler Hero and Bam Adebayo clearly have had some sort of falling out. Potentially began last season as teammates together. It was their seventh year together as teammates in Miami. But now Tyler Hero has moved on in a trade for Giannis Antetokounmpo. He's now in Milwaukee. And my understanding is both Tyler Hero and Bam Adebayo here today on Monday want to move on from this situation. But obviously there was lingering effects from this throughout on Friday.
1: Tyler Hero, former sixth man of the year winner, averaged over 20 points, almost 5 rebounds and 4 assists in 33 games last season. Bam Adebayo, 3-time All-Star, named to the All-Defensive Team in the 2023-24 season, named All-Defensive Second Team 5 times. As for the altercation, ESPN analyst Kendrick Perkins.
4: 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I'm going to catch you in traffic. That's the term I use. But

0: and gloves, and if anybody had some beef or some tension, they was able to duke it out, and then we move on. Again, let's not make this a big deal. Everybody's good. Shams just basically reported that Tyler Hero don't want to move forward with trying to press any charges. Things happen. Okay, they're not teammates anymore. They don't have to like each other. They don't have to tolerate each other. Cool. No big deal.
1: And move on, we do. SportsCenter all night, ESPN Radio. Speaking of differing opinions, different sides, there's what's going on at the University of Michigan. Could be a decision later this week on Athletic Director Ward Manuel. ESPN's Pete Thamel.
2: Just in the last few hours today, it's become a fascinating standoff between Ward Manuel and Michigan. He has said publicly that he does not plan to leave, that he is still the athletic director, that he's had conversations with the president that indicate that that's where he'd like to go in the future. It is the tenor of the board, sources have told us, that they could go in a different direction when they do meet and discuss this Jenner and Block intensive law firm investigation into Michigan's athletic department that was kicked off, obviously, with the explosive firing of Sharon Moore as Michigan's head coach. Who knew what they knew with the Connor Stallion scandal, with the Matt Weiss scandal, the former offensive coordinator who was arrested on federal hacking charges. And then obviously all of the subsequent NCAA investigations between recruiting and Stallions' advanced side ceiling scandal. So there is a lot on Michigan's plate that they are going to have to sift through in terms of what Jenner and Block brings this report forward to the Regents. And it will be interesting to see if Manuel and Michigan come to some type of deal. He'd be owed more than $6 million if he's fired without cause.
3: His contract runs through 2030 here, P. What else should we expect to find out when the details of this investigation are released later this week?
2: Kevin, Michigan's been fairly cagey about this investigation. They haven't released it to public records requests. It's unknown if it will just be a verbal report as opposed to a written report, which would make it obviously a little bit more difficult to FOIA. But look, between all the litany of scandals that I just mentioned, it's impossible for Michigan to come out of this looking rosy. You don't spend nearly $12 million on an outside investigation and not come back with any significant findings. So the expectation is this is not going to be flattering for Ward Manuel. But look, Kevin, he's a survivor. He survived the Stallion scandal. He survived the Jim Harbaugh TRO at the end of the 2023 season. And, you know, he survived the end of Sharon Moore's tenure. So there is a sense that he is trying to hang in there now. Whether he and Michigan come to some kind of resolution in the near future before this Regent meeting on Thursday remains to be seen.
1: Ward Manuel, 58 years old, former Michigan football player. He's held the job as the athletic director of Michigan since 2016. Never cited for being involved in any of the scandals. During his time, the school has had pretty good success. National titles in men's basketball, football, men's and women's gymnastics as well. The Board of Regents expected to discuss the investigation and the culture of the athletic department on Thursday. Where does LeBron stand at this point? That's next. SportsCenter all night at ESPN Radio.
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8: At St. Jude, researchers are working around the clock to find new ways to combat the deadliest childhood cancers. 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
9: My name is Joel, and I was diagnosed with osteosarcoma, which is bone cancer, and I came to St. Jude as a 7-year-old because doctors had discovered a tumor in my right shoulder. St. Jude was amazing early on. 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So I'm lucky enough to be married to Lindsay, who is also another former St. Jude patient who I actually met at a St. Jude event. 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I had finished mine just a couple of years before and just told her I loved her. Luckily, she reciprocated, told me the same thing back, and we were fortunate enough to get married on the St. Jude campus.
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1: Lynx and Dream both top 100 points for the fifth time this season, both getting wins on Monday. Semifinals set to kick off for the FIFA World Cup on Tuesday. It was baseballs being launched on Monday in Philly.
2: You know, you sent a lot of Phillies fans home unhappy tonight. Are you okay with that?
3: 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They have an unbelievable team. 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
1: Jordan Walker rallying to beat Kyle Schwarber in the final in front of a Philly crowd that was not shy about its allegiance. Of course, we heard it here on ESPN Radio. Our crew led by Carl Ravitch. Carl?
4: Jay, thank you very much. Buster only, Doug Glanville. Buster, start with you. You come into an event, new rules, new format, yada, yada, yada, and it delivered in spades, man. And Jordan Walker walked it off with an incredible comeback against Schwarber.
5: Beating two Philly guys effectively in Bryce Harper and Kyle Schwarber in their home ballpark with the Philly fans booing them. At the moment he hit the ball to end it, we literally saw Phillies fans get up and hit the aisles before the ball even landed. What a moment for Jordan Walker.
6: I mean, it was fantastic to watch. I mean, I think you weren't sure how the rules were going to go, but, you know, a lot of players, you know, just created their own rhythm inside of it. And they had a plan. They worked with their own clocks. And, you know, you saw the players that were successful seem to find ways to create their own tempo, and irrespective of, like, okay, I have to swing now. The ones that controlled that did well. The ones that rushed just, you know, seemed to be out of it and inconsistent. And Walker was consistent the whole way. Like, Schwarber had his bumps early, but Walker the entire time, every round, was just calm, and he paced himself, and there's no wavering in his approach. So it definitely gave him a great shot. So if there was anybody to be able to come back for what Schwarber was able to do in that final round, it was Walker, because it just, he had been doing this the whole night, and the performance was really once of a lifetime.
4: He gets $1 million for winning, but what it also does is continue this confidence that's been building in him since spring training. Just 24 years young, could very well become the face of a franchise that's starting to feel a lot better about themselves in St. Louis.
5: Yeah, they'll be contending in the second half, and we will pay attention to Jordan Walker even more as we move forward. But this night kind of reminds me of the night when Josh Hamilton hit all those home runs in Yankee Stadium, where fans who didn't know that much about Jordan Walker before tonight, they certainly walk away saying, okay, this guy's going to be a star for years to come.
4: Don't forget to join us for the All-Star Game. Our coverage will start at 7 p.m. Eastern Time on Tuesday with Buster Olney and Doug Glanville. I'm Carl Ravitch. Jay, back to you in the studio.
1: All right, Carl, well done as always. Disappointment for Philly fans with neither Bryce Harper, who was knocked out in the first round, nor Kyle Schwarber, beaten in the final round, able to win home run derby. Then there's Zach Wheeler, their pitcher, saying he declined an invitation to be added to the National League All-Star roster, said he felt disrespected when he was snubbed more than once. He was finally asked again on Friday to be an injury replacement, but refused, saying he wasn't going to be a fifth option. To the guys at PTI, Pablo Torre and Tony Kornheiser.
7: Hi, Pablo. What is your reaction to Zach Wheeler rejecting an All-Star invitation?
8: So Zach Wheeler, the excellent Phillies pitcher, I would not have known the difference, frankly, if he made it off of the reserve list or made it on the first try. I'm a guy who generally will look at Baseball Reference and be like, ah, an All-Star. Must have been a fun season that guy had. But at the same time, I also recognize that I am talking to a person who knows a grudge. And so the idea that Zach Wheeler isn't going to let you underestimate him, I kind of delight in how fervent he is in his resentment about a thing that only really he is going to remember.
7: If you're saying that I hold a grudge, if you're saying that I'm motivated by anger, if you're saying that I would have this same kind of reaction, no, in the main, I would. In the main, I would. But Zach Wheeler is 10-1 this year with a 2.13 ERA. His numbers are even better than his teammate, Christopher Sanchez, who is deservedly starting this game because he threw 50 and two-thirds straight innings without allowing an earned run. So I understand it's incomprehensible that there are 12 better pitchers in the National League right now than Zach Wheeler. It's incomprehensible. So understand why he wants to tell baseball to shove it when they do this apology only, Pablo, only because he called them out. I get all that. Where I part company with Zach Wheeler on this particular issue is this: the location of the game. It's in Philadelphia. He pitches in Philadelphia. It's his home park. It's so his petty. Team. It's his home fans. Go out there. Go out there and bathe yourself in the adoration of these fans. Don't cost yourself. That's a moment you'll remember for the rest of your life. And now you've turned your back on it as a matter of principle and selfishness to a degree. So I think he's cutting off his nose to spite his face. I really do in this case. And yet I completely sympathize and even empathize with his position.
8: Of course, but that is the difference between a guy sitting in a studio they made me come to for work and you who is working from home. A home game. That's what Tony Kornheiser wants in all fronts.
7: Yes.
8: But that is it. I suppose we are done. Back to you.
1: 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Right now, SportsCenter all night.
9: Once again, the NBA world waiting with bated breath for LeBron James to make up his mind.
10: LeBron James wants to be in a competing environment. He wants to play meaningful basketball.
11: We're not worried about nobody's opinions or anything like that. He's going to make the best decision for himself.
1: While the baseball focuses on Philly this week, the NBA is focused on wherever it might be. LeBron James will play this upcoming season. ESPN insider Shams Charania.
12: There's no exact timeline yet, but we are inching closer to a LeBron James decision. All the information that he could want is in because all the teams have made their pitches. General managers, owners, presidents of teams have made their contact. They've continued to be in touch with agent Rich Paul this week. Players have reached out to LeBron James, recruiting him. And yes, the voice notes have all been listened to. The rosters are set. The decks are all laid out. The leaders here are Cleveland, Miami, Philadelphia, Golden State, and Minnesota. And what we know is LeBron James has made it clear privately. He wants to be in a situation where he can compete for a championship, but also join a culture or team environment that he feels like he can uplift. And the fact that money is not the driving factor here means that he is able to take his time, because we have offers that we know from with LeBron James that range from minimums to exceptions to salary space. So we'll see when he's ready to make his decision.
1: Number of teams with their fingers crossed. Certainly a matter of a decision at this point. ESPN's Vince Goodwill.
13: Well, it's good to know he's not chasing the ghost. Like, let's be perfectly honest. If you're still chasing the ghost in year 24, the race is over. But I think also it lets you know, it informs you what LeBron is thinking. Like, going into every free agency LeBron has been in, we knew, or his decision reflected his values. In 2010, he had to get into a situation to win a championship. In 2014, he knew that he wanted to make things right with Cleveland. In 2018, when he went to LA, he was entering, so we thought, a new phase in his life and won a championship there. Now we don't know exactly what that is. Unless he chooses San Antonio or Oklahoma City, I don't think that any team is necessarily a LeBron James at age 42 away from winning the championship. And winning the championship is really, really hard. So if he's talking about playing meaningful basketball, and that could be the second round of the playoffs, there's a bunch of teams he can go to and make them a second round playoff team.
14: Tim McMahon, slide back in. Where does this land with you, the idea of not chasing rings? How do you interpret that?
15: Chasing rings as in hopping on a bandwagon, as in not earning the honor. And that's, I understand why they would be sensitive to that perception. LeBron James has had too great of a career to be perceived as a ring chaser. He's earned every single championship that he's won. And really, I don't think there's anything, anywhere LeBron can go that would taint his legacy or would dent his case as the greatest of all time. Whether you want to say it's Jordan or him, he's got a case. Just like, by the way, Michael Jordan, the ending of his career in Washington, nobody remembers that barely. I mean, that didn't taint his legacy whatsoever. The difference here is LeBron, he can help a team at least boost their championship chances right now as he enters the age of 42.
1: We're waiting to see where LeBron James lands. We thought Kawhi Leonard was on the move as well, but Not so fast. Clippers at the end of June traded him to the Raptors, but the NBA says, hold on. And it wants to wait till the results of the ongoing investigation involving the Clippers. So the trade cannot be completed until the end of that investigation as to whether L.A. circumvented the salary cap. ESPN's Ramona Shelburne.
16: I don't see it. I know there's a Board of Governors meeting in Las Vegas on Tuesday, and people think that obviously this will be a topic of discussion. But the league's decision here really caught people by surprise. I think teams pursuing Kawhi Leonard thought that

0: the Clippers wanted Kawhi Leonard on their roster this year. This was not necessarily something that they sought out. It was essentially he's an older player who wants an extension. This is a team that's kind of turning over. And so if at the worst case scenario, if this trade doesn't go through, there's a world in which Kawhi Leonard is back on the Clippers roster. So we'll see how this plays out. But I don't think there's going to be any resolution anytime soon. At least the parties involved don't think so.
1: Trade that did go through, Ja Morant to Portland, said over the weekend that his offseason trade from the Grizzlies to the Blazers gives him the chance to start fresh and prove that the bad guy image is a misconception. ESPN's Tim McMahon.
2: I'm curious to find out. Look, Ja addressed that there was some off-court baggage. It is in the past. He has stayed out of trouble the last couple of years, but that affected his value. It's not the only reason, though, that he basically had no trade value. It was also about a lack of durability and diminished production. And so if Ja's going to be special, the thing that makes him special is the way he attacks the basket, the way he just creates havoc when he drives in the paint, whether it's finishing, whether it's spraying out from there. That's also one of the reasons that he hasn't been able to stay on the floor. When you're high-flying around giants around the rim, you tend to fall hard. So for him to make the kind of impact to get his career back on track in terms of being a superstar, he has to attack with reckless abandon. But he needs to stay healthy, too. And you know, those two things don't necessarily go together.
1: Ja Morant. Two-time All-Star, made four trips to the playoffs during his seven-year run with the Grizzlies, but that time in Memphis was complicated by off-court issues. SportsCenter All Night, ESPN Radio. It's the semifinals for the World Cup, last four teams standing, and it's been 4 years in the making. Earlier on ESPN Radio, our Justin Tinsley.
3: It's one of those things that even the most casual of casual fans understand that, yes, the Super Bowl happens every year. The World Series happens every year. The NBA Finals happens every year. The World Cup does not happen every year. Yes, there are major tournaments throughout the world that happen year in and year out, but there's a name recognition that comes with the World Cup. So I think people understand, like, hey, this has been going on for about a month. We're nearing the end. And in America, we get to four teams left. The first thing that pops in our mind is like, oh, this is the World Cup's Final Four. So we know, we realize a Final Four is important. And now when you're looking at Argentina, when you're looking at Spain, when you're looking at France, when you're looking at England, if you're a FIFA executive, if you're a marketing executive, you have to be ecstatic about this. These are the top four teams in FIFA that made the quote-unquote Final Four. And I'm not even trying to be like a dumb American when I call it the Final Four, but I think people understand how important this is. You couldn't have asked for a better foursome than this. You couldn't have asked for a better quartet.
1: And that quartet includes some marquee names on the soccer world stage. As for which of those players is carrying the most pressure into the Final Four? ESPN analyst Shaka Hislop.
4: Under the most pressure, Kylian Mbappe. I think France are the best team in this tournament. Kylian Mbappe is certainly the bright light of this French national team, coming off two disappointing seasons for Real Madrid, but certainly is playing some of his best football in a France shirt. There's a lot expected of him in what many feel is the best attack that we've seen, not just this tournament, but arguably any. Without question, if they go on to win it, they'll be regarded as the best French team in all history. They'll be spoken about as among the best teams to have played world football. That comes with a lot of pressure, and Kylian Mbappe, as captain, shoulders most of it.
5: Yeah, Spain and France, and when you look at the way Spain plays defensively, good luck getting the ball on offense. They play a lot of keep away here. Yeah. They've been fantastic. Who prevails in Dallas?
4: I think France. I think France are the better of the two teams. For Spain to get the better of France, they have to play exactly as you described, Kevin. They've got to keep the ball. The issue with that is I think France are one of the best pressing teams as well in this tournament. I was full of praise for their attack. They also press better than anybody else in this competition. I will say, though, France's left-back Luka Digne is probably their Achilles heel. And, of course, Lamine Yamal plays on the right for Spain. So you are able to get Lamine Yamal the ball in space to go one-on-one with Luka Digne. That's how Spain gets it better of France. But that's one option. I'll be honest, I'm struggling to find any more.

0: Semifinals getting underway this afternoon. France and Spain. The other semifinal matchup is England and Argentina. That is on Wednesday. How to decide what to do in the next couple of weeks. That's next. SportsCenter All Night continues. It's ESPN Radio.
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2: How good is that? Are you ready to take?
0: Number 5.
1: Full house in Philly to watch some homers. Hold that thought. We'll start with NBA Summer League. Knicks didn't even have Jack Cale on their roster initially, planning to keep the number 39 pick in Europe. Yet he's in Vegas. Amazon Prime.
3: Here in the Pistons bench, no foul. Want to play straight up here. Take this to about a minute. Cahill drives and flushes. Wow.
0: Number 4.
1: Defense wins championships. And a Monday matchup at the Thomas and Mack Center, as we saw on ESPN.
4: 6 seconds. Smith drives into the paint, throws it up for Mack.
2: Rejected by Lundy, and that'll do it.
5: Wow.
2: The Raptors win.
5: Wow. That's a hell of a block.
0: Number 3.
1: He's a guy who led the Euro Cup in blocks this year. Also spending the summer with the Mavs in Las Vegas.
4: He has Graham for 3.
2: Oh, Akabunga Yonu rocking the rim. A 7-0 run for Dallas.
0: Number 2.
1: From Las Vegas to Philly, and specifically, Jack Caglione goes upper deck at Citizens Bank.
6: I think he reset on the going to
7: Whoa, field. Watch out. Another one pulled down the line and right. Wow. And he just went third deck. That has been reserved for Ryan Howard and Ryan Howard only.
0: Number 1.
1: In the end, it's one swing that wins it.
7: Walker wow. swings deep into the night wow. left field. And Walker walks it off.
6: Oh, my.
7: 4 in a row.
6: What a performance.
7: Schwarber gives him high fives. The Philly fans are all leaving. Jordan
6: Disbelief.
7: Walker, the home run derby champion. Amazing.
1: Derby last night, All-Star Game tonight. Coverage 7 o'clock Eastern here on ESPN Radio. Then the trade deadline in less than 3 weeks. 15 teams in the American League. There's the three division leaders and 10 others within 6.5 games of a playoff spot. So, what will teams be doing in the next couple of weeks? ESPN insider Buster Olney.
8: So I talked to 3 GMs today, and they all said the same thing. There really are a lot of questions about how many teams will actually sell. A month ago, it looked inevitable that the Red Sox, the Tigers would sell. The guys like Sonny Gray, Tarik Skubal would make up the heart of the trade conversation. Right. But they've climbed back into the race. And so now the question is, where's the talent going to come from if you do look to upgrade? The Philadelphia Phillies, you mentioned them. The priority, a starting pitcher, a right-handed hitting outfielder, and some bullpen help. The Atlanta Braves, the team they're chasing right now in the National League East, looking for a hitter, again, a right-handed hitter, a starting pitcher, because they've had so many injuries in their rotation. It's going to be a phenomenal second half in that division.
6: I mean, do you wonder, Buster, like, is it fool's gold? Like, you know, all these teams are in it, but are they in it, right? I mean, you're thinking we're trying to win the World Series. Do I give up the farm to just get in as a third wild card team with a field that's not strong? I mean, what are you hearing on that side?
8: And there are just so many variables. It's different with every team. For the Tigers, maybe a reason to go for it is this could be your last year with Tarik Skubal. If you're the Red Sox, Greg Breslow, their head of baseball operations, he's in battle. Some questions whether or not he's going to survive the year in that position. Does ownership give him the go-ahead to go for it and to add some players? you have all of that at work, which is why these next 2 weeks are going to be so important. Typically, small sample size is something that is not trusted in Major League Baseball, but the next 2 weeks are going to tell a lot about who's going to be a buyer and who's going to be a seller.
9: I don't know how you look at the American League and don't think if you are within three or four games, you're in it. I mean, you have to think you're in it.
6: Yeah, I mean, Minnesota Twin, there's a lot of teams in this mix, and you have to make that decision about, is it enough to get in? You know, you saw the Mariners when they finally got in with so many years of missing, they were just going to do whatever it takes.
9: Right.
6: And then once you're kind of like, all right, now it's not just getting in, it's doing more, the stakes change about what you're willing to give up. You see a lot more moves that are more like win-win moves. You give me your, I need a catcher, you need a left fielder, we'll just make each other happy kind of thing. But that's going to be fascinating.
1: 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Don't often hear boos during Home Run Derby. That's next. It's ESPN Radio.
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13: A walk-off homer in the bottom of the 14th inning. What a night.
0: From opening day.
13: Hammer to left field. See you later. Mike Trout, how's that to start the season?
0: To the All-Star game.
13: Oh, my goodness. He crushed it. Giancarlo Stanton and the American League with one swing has tied it up.
14: 457-foot home run. How much fun was that?
15: That was amazing.
0: Plus, every game of Major League Baseball's postseason.
13: Judge back some more. Leaping and he caught it. Out of here. Mookie Betts. Shohei Ohtani.
0: Until a champion is crowned at the World Series.
13: And the Dodgers have won it. Repeat champions for the first time in baseball in 25 years. The Dodgers are World Series champs.
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9: Oh, wow. Wow. Shot here, right center field, ballpark made on, hold it, and it won't. Woo! That is
15: is a massive homer.
0: We prepare you for a highly anticipated World Cup semifinals.
18: I think France are one of the best pressing teams as well in this tournament. I was full of praise for their attack. They also press better than anybody else in this competition.
0: NBA Summer League continues in Vegas.
21: Gets it to Springer, going downhill. Gets by, but still finishes there, no calls.
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0: Plus, we're still on LeBron watch as the King draws closer to a decision.
23: We've seen LeBron win a championship in Cleveland. We've seen him win a championship with the Miami Heat. We've seen him win a championship with the Los Angeles Lakers. I'm intrigued because I now want to see LeBron James go somewhere else different.
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1: 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All eyes on Philly Monday because who doesn't love the long ball? Eight hitters stepping in for the home run derby, a quarter of them in their home park. The crowd certainly hoping for a deep run from Bryce Harper and or Kyle Schwarber. First round, Wilson Contreras and Jordan Walker stealing the spotlight.
24: Jose Flores, who started the season as a Red Sox first base coach and infield instructor, is grooving them. Contreras, yard work, left field. Boom. Wow. 13 home runs for the Red Sox superstar. And he swings, and that one looks good. Got some backspin to left. Is it enough? Yes. Tied at 13 now with Wilson Contreras.
1: Walker and Contreras leading the way in the opening round. 13 homers each. Junior Caminero right there as well.
24: He's not thinking about a tie. He now has 12 home runs. And he is into his bonus time. So here we go. Swings and sends this sky high. Left field line. We're all watching. And it is foul.
6: Oh, my.
24: Wow. Just foul. Caminero is looking, thinking, are we sure about that? He doesn't want to leave the box, but it looks like Junior Caminero is going to end tonight's competition with 12 home runs.
1: 13 leading the way in the opening round. Caminero with a dozen. Kyle Schwarber also reaches double digits.
24: Oh, number 10, right field. And the second deck. So he's now passed Murakami and currently in fourth place behind Contreras, Walker, and Junior Caminero. No, he will not do it.
8: Wow.
24: And Bryce Harper will come up knowing what the number is. And Schwarber is now, I guess in a weird way, going to have to root against his teammate Harper if he wants to advance. He ends up with 10. That puts him in fourth place overall.
1: The 10 homers for Schwarber does put him into the second round because Bryce Harper would finish with 8. He's knocked out in round one. Our Tim Kirchin caught up with him.
8: Bryce, you've done this before in front of the home crowd, but what was it like tonight in front of the Philly crowd in the home run derby?
25: Yeah, a lot of fun. I mean, obviously, wish I would have hit a couple more, but I just wanted to come in and have fun and enjoy it. I've won it before, so pretty much did it for the fans, so I'm happy I did it here at home.
8: Was there extra pressure tonight, given you and Kyle were in this together?
25: No, I don't think so. I mean, every time we come in here, I want, you know, if I didn't win, I want him to win and vice versa. So, again, I'm just happy to be part of it, happy to be here, and glad I was able to do it.
1: Top four, on to the semis without Bryce Harper. Top four, and the semifinals would be head-to-head matchups. Junior Caminero putting up 5. Jordan Walker, he makes quick work of that number.
24: Swings, and he's on to the finals as he blasts one to left center, and it is gone, a walk-off for Walker. And Junior Caminero is out.
1: Kind of a theme of the night. Hold that thought. 6 homers in 8 swings. He left 7 swings on the board in the semis. So then it would be Schwarber and Contreras.
24: 9 homers for Schwarber. This one closer to the foul line. But it's gone about 4 rows deep. A good number. He's now egging the crowd on. Swings, and this one is not going to be deep enough. Puts the bat on the ground. His round will end with 9 home runs. Oh, he just
9: He's got eight. Oh, boy, this crowd is very anxious. Their hometown guy, Schwarber, has got nine. Crowd is booing Contreras. They want Schwarber in the final. Swings and will not do it. And Schwarber will advance to the final in front of the home crowd here in Philadelphia. Wilson Contreras comes up one short.
1: And certainly a partisan crowd in Philly. No denying that, because that would continue into the final. Schwarber facing Jordan Walker. And Schwarber wows them.
9: And he does it right field, and it is a blast. Second net caught by a fan leaning over the railing. 11 homers. Did he do it again? A liner. And no, it is not going to leave, but it was touched by a fan leaning over. He will end the round with 11 homers, and that's the number Jordan Walker needs. Schwarber lifts his arms up to celebrate the fans' support of him.
1: Crowd feeling pretty good in Philly with Schwarber sitting on 11. Yet despite consistent boos,
9: he needs to hit three in a row. Nobody has hit multiple homers with the magenta ball. Swings, gets it hard and deep to center, and goes just over the wall for his ninth, and that was up there for a while. Tehran throws. Walker swings, gets another. He is going to be within one. Oh, man.
6: What a performance. He's gone. But wow.
9: Back to back on swings with a magenta ball. Schwarber is out there egging him on. It feels like rooting for Walker. Yeah, Schwarber is rooting for Walker to tie him. Swings and he will tie it.
6: Oh my goodness.
9: Drives one to left. It's 11-11. Oh, Jordan Walker.
6: This is an absolutely epic mountain climb by Walker.
9: Three in a row with a magenta ball. No one has done it. If he can hit one more, Walker will be the champ. Walker swings deep into the night in the field. And Walker walks it off.
6: Oh, my.
9: Four in a row.
6: What a performance.
9: Schwarber gives him high fives. The Philly fans are all leaving. Jordan Walker, the home run derby champion. Amazing.
1: Carl Ravage, Doug Glanville here on ESPN Radio as Jordan Walker wins the home run derby, homering on his final six swings to win it. 24 years old, 52 days. Fifth youngest home run derby champion. Afterwards, he spoke with our Tim Kirchin.
8: Jordan, that's probably the most dramatic home run derby ever, and you won it. What is your reaction to tonight?
25: I'm just in awe. Honestly, I'm in awe. I mean, Schwarber is an unbelievable hitter, so when he was just popping them out, I was like, I have work to do. And I came in here just trying my best.
8: Did you recognize I have to hit the last four balls for homers to win this thing?
25: I mean, yeah, but I try not to think about it. You know, I wanted to take my time. I wanted to take some, see those pitches. Those pink balls are tough to see, so I wanted to make sure I get my best swing off.
8: You know, you sent a lot of Phillies fans home unhappy tonight. Are you okay with that?
25: Yeah, absolutely okay with that. They have an unbelievable team. There's nothing to be sad about, but feels pretty good.
8: Jordan, thanks so much.
25: Yeah, thank you.
8: Bye-bye.
1: Jordan Walker, first Cardinals player to win the home run derby. He's the second to make it to the finals. Albert Pujols made it in 2003. Walker had a walk-off win in round two, hitting six homers in seven swings, and he also walked it off in the finals with 12 homers and 18 swings. All that with the crowd not behind him. ESPN analyst Eduardo Perez.
2: This is vindictive more than anything. One, it's the ability to be able to not hear the crowd and just slow everything down. He was taking pitches. He was being calm. He was being patient. I was on the field. I was next to Ken Griffey Jr. and Jimmy Rollins watching him, and they were like, he is taking a deep breath. He understood the moment. He caught the ball out in front, and he allowed the extension to create the power, and that's what Jordan Walker did. Let's not forget, this is a 6'6", 235 specimen of a man who last year was sent down because he could not lift the baseball consistently in games. Well, he learned, and he did it his way by catching the ball out front, and now he's the home run champ in 2026.
1: And he was born in 2002. He's the first Derby champion born in the 2000s. SportsCenter All Night, ESPN Radio. The Derby now behind us. On to the Midsummer Classic on Tuesday. Spotlight on another member of the Phillies. Christopher Sanchez gets the start for the National League against Toronto's Dylan Cease for the American League. Speaking of the Phillies, no Zach Wheeler. The pitcher said he declined an invitation to be added to the National League roster. Said he felt disrespected after being snubbed. He didn't make the initial roster for the National League, nor was he among the replacement players added. The veteran right-hander telling reporters he was invited Friday by Major League Baseball to join the National League roster as an injury replacement, but says he wasn't going to be a fifth option. ESPN's Buster Olney.
8: Last Wednesday, I saw Zach, and this was after he initially had not been on the team, and I asked him, look, if you can pitch on Sunday, if you're going to pitch on Sunday and you can pitch in the All-Star game on Tuesday, would you be willing to be on the team? And he said yes. But it's clear that he changed his mind at some point, feeling that he was disrespected, as you said, because of the fact that he wasn't on the initial team. Look, this is someone who battled his way back from thoracic outlet syndrome surgery. He's been so important to the Phillies as they've established themselves as one of the big contenders of the Dodgers this year. It's too bad that he's not here.
1: All-Star game coming up on Tuesday. You'll, of course, hear it here on ESPN Radio. SportsCenter All Night. Also coming up on Tuesday, the first of the semifinals. For the first time since FIFA rankings started in 1992, the top four seeds are into the semifinals at the World Cup. And it starts with France and Spain Tuesday afternoon Eastern time. Our Alexis Nunez with analyst Alejandro Moreno.
3: We haven't had any World Cup football in the last 2 days, and we're all having withdrawals. But thankfully for us, the semifinals are upon us, and boy, they're going to be exciting. The top four teams in the world. Ale, let's start off with France versus Spain, because this was the matchup that many of us would have loved to see in the final. We get it in the semifinal. Both of them favorites going into this one, even Stevens. But now the real question is, can even this Spain beat France?
4: Well, if indeed Spain are somehow going to beat France, and somehow I say that because I think France is far and away the best team in this competition and the most talented team in this competition. If Spain are going to beat France, they're going to have to take the ball away from France and keep the ball. The possession of Spain is going to be critically important. So they're going to have to cut that possession for France. They're going to have to be able to hang on to the ball. They're going to have to be able to slow down the game as much as possible, denying the opportunities for Kylian Mbappe and Dembele and Olise to get on the ball in transition. If Spain is able to do that, then they have an opportunity. So my boy, you know I love me some Pedri.
3: Oh yeah.
4: He has to be at his best, controlling the rhythm and setting the tempo for Spain. They do that, they may just have an opportunity. But more importantly than anything, far more important than the analysis, is the fact that I have picked Spain and I've said it all along. I have picked Spain to win this competition. And for the sake of my bracket, the only thing that matters in this world right now is for Spain to beat France.
3: Well, this is definitely the more enticing matchup of the two, I guess, for some of us. But then there are the defending champions, Argentina and Lionel Messi, up against England, who really are looking inspired, especially with Jude Bellingham. Harry Kane, we know they still have. So how does this one go, Ale?
4: You can't possibly pick Argentina. They have no legs. They have been dead for the last three matches. They should have lost at least two out of those three matches. Mm-hmm. They've gotten help from all sorts of different places, including Braille and Baller when he got himself thrown out when Switzerland were dominating the game. You cannot manufacture energy in those legs, but you can't manufacture heart either.
3: Ooh,
4: and Argentina has plenty of that. I am going with Argentina. Argentina, they're pulling it off. And Lionel Messi and Argentina go to the final in the World Cup.
3: For anyone who didn't know, Ale Moreno is from South America, and I think he would like the trophy to stay on this side of the world. So there you have it. He's going with Argentina, and he's going to go his heart with Spain, but I think his head is saying France.
1: Semifinals getting underway Tuesday afternoon Eastern. France and Spain, the other semifinal matchup, as mentioned, England and Argentina coming up on Wednesday. 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Well, paraphrasing Ralph Kramden from the Honeymooners, bam, right in the kisser. That's next. Sports Center All Night continues. It's ESPN Radio.
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1: 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WNBA, Lynx a 104-100 win over the Mercury. Mercury with a fourth straight loss. They dropped to 5-9 on the road this season. As for Minnesota, it's their fifth game with 100 points or more this season, tied with the Dream and the Tempo for third most in the WNBA. Lynx picking up their third straight win, averaging just over 93 points per game during that streak. In the four-point win over the Mercury, Kayla McBride with a season-high 37 points, one shy of her career high. Olivia Miles, a career high 33 points, most in a game by a rookie in Lynx history. Miles surpassing 400 career points, did that in the first quarter. Lynx with its first game in franchise history in which two players had at least 30 points. Then there was the matchup between the Dream and the Sparks.
2: Where's the offense come from right now for the Dream? It's completely dry right now in this period. Reese will take a three. How about that?
1: Angel Reese coming through in the third quarter on USA Network. Dream a 101-92 win over the Sparks. Angel Reese with 23 points, 13 rebounds, 16th double-double of the season, breaking a tie with Jessica Shepherd of Dallas for the WNBA lead. The Dream, two wins in their last three following their five-game losing streak. Fifth game with at least 100 points this season. Sparks with the loss, now 1-7 when trailing by 10 or more at the half. They trailed by 11 in this one. Neko Gumuke with 19 points, 5 rebounds in the loss. Well, what happens at Vegas stays in Vegas, right? Not necessarily, as we found out this weekend. A little dust-up between former Miami teammates Bam Adebayo and Tyler Hero. ESPN insider Shams Charania.
3: This all stemmed from Tyler Hero's comments that leaked on social media critiquing Bam Adebayo. And Bam Adebayo, on Friday morning at Resorts World Hotel at a practice court, approached Tyler Hero about that. And they had a back and forth, and that culminated in Tyler Hero being struck in the face area. Both teams, the Heat and the Bucks, are aware of the situation. There is believed to be surveillance footage available to be reviewed as well. But at this point, no word on any investigation from the NBA. This is believed to be an off-court situation. Tyler Hero not pursuing any legal action as of right now, of course. And Tyler Hero and Bam Adebayo clearly have had some sort of falling out. Potentially began last season as teammates together. It was their seventh year together as teammates in Miami. But now Tyler Hero has moved on in a trade for Giannis Antetokounmpo. He's now in Milwaukee. And my understanding is both Tyler Hero and Bam Adebayo here today on Monday want to move on from this situation. But obviously there was lingering effects from this throughout on Friday.
1: Tyler Hero, former Sixth Man of the Year winner, averaged over 20 points, almost 5 rebounds and 4 assists in 33 games last season. Bam Adebayo, 3-time All-Star, named to the All-Defensive Team in the 2023-24 season, named All-Defensive Second Team 5 times. As for the altercation, ESPN analyst Kendrick Perkins.
4: Listen, this situation right here is the true definition of catching somebody in traffic. I'm going to catch you in traffic. That's the term I use. But

0: and gloves, and if anybody had some beef or some tension, they was able to duke it out, and then we move on. Again, let's not make this a big deal. Everybody's good. Shams just basically reported that Tyler Hero don't want to move forward with trying to press any charges. Things happen. Okay, they're not teammates anymore. They don't have to like each other. They don't have to tolerate each other. Cool. No big deal.
1: And move on, we do. SportsCenter All Night, ESPN Radio. Speaking of differing opinions, different sides, there's what's going on at the University of Michigan. Could be a decision later this week on Athletic Director Ward Manuel. ESPN's Pete Thamel.
2: Just in the last few hours today, it's become a fascinating standoff between Ward Manuel and Michigan. He has said publicly that he does not plan to leave, that he is still the athletic director, that he's had conversations with the president that indicate that that's where he'd like to go in the future. It is the tenor of the board, sources have told us, that they could go in a different direction when they do meet and discuss this Jenner and Block intensive law firm investigation into Michigan's athletic department that was kicked off, obviously, with the explosive firing of Sharon Moore as Michigan's head coach. Who knew what they knew with the Connor Stallion scandal, with the Matt Weiss scandal, the former offensive coordinator who was arrested on federal hacking charges. And then obviously all of the subsequent NCAA investigations between recruiting and Stallions' advanced side ceiling scandal. So there is a lot on Michigan's plate that they are going to have to sift through in terms of what Jenner and Block brings this report forward to the Regents. And it will be interesting to see if Manuel and Michigan come to some type of deal. He'd be owed more than $6 million if he's fired without cause.
3: His contract runs through 2030 here, P. What else should we expect to find out when the details of this investigation are released later this week?
2: Kevin, Michigan's been fairly cagey about this investigation. They haven't released it to public records requests. It's unknown if it will just be a verbal report as opposed to a written report, which would make it obviously a little bit more difficult to FOIA. But look, between all the litany of scandals that I just mentioned, it's impossible for Michigan to come out of this looking rosy. You don't spend nearly $12 million on an outside investigation and not come back with any significant findings. So the expectation is this is not going to be flattering for Ward Manuel. But look, Kevin, he's a survivor. He survived the Stallion scandal. He survived the Jim Harbaugh TRO at the end of the 2023 season. And, you know, he survived the end of Sharon Moore's tenure. So there is a sense that he is trying to hang in there now. Whether he and Michigan come to some kind of resolution in the near future before this Regent meeting on Thursday remains to be seen.
1: Ward Manuel, 58 years old, former Michigan football player. He's held the job as the athletic director of Michigan since 2016. Never cited for being involved in any of the scandals. During his time, the school has had pretty good success. National titles in men's basketball, football, men's and women's gymnastics as well. The Board of Regents expected to discuss the investigation and the culture of the athletic department on Thursday. Where does LeBron stand at this point? That's next. SportsCenter All Night at ESPN Radio.
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1: Lynx and Dream both top 100 points for the fifth time this season, both getting wins on Monday. Semifinals set to kick off for the FIFA World Cup on Tuesday. It was baseballs being launched on Monday in Philly.
2: You know, you sent a lot of Phillies fans home unhappy tonight. 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
3: 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They have an unbelievable team. 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
1: Jordan Walker rallying to beat Kyle Schwarber in the final in front of a Philly crowd that was not shy about its allegiance. Of course, we heard it here on ESPN Radio. Our crew led by Carl Ravitch. Carl?
4: Jay, thank you very much. Buster only, Doug Glanville. Buster, start with you. 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And Jordan Walker walked it off with an incredible comeback against Schwarber.
5: Beating two Philly guys effectively in Bryce Harper and Kyle Schwarber in their home ballpark with the Philly fans booing them. At the moment he hit the ball to end it, we literally saw Phillies fans get up and hit the aisles before the ball even landed. What a moment for Jordan Walker.
6: I mean, it was fantastic to watch. I mean, I think you weren't sure how the rules were going to go, but, you know, a lot of players, you know, just created their own rhythm inside of it, and they had a plan. They worked with their own clocks, and, you know, you saw the players that were successful seem to find ways to create their own tempo, and irrespective of, like, okay, I have to swing now. The ones that controlled that did well. The ones that rushed just, you know, seemed to be out of it and inconsistent. And Walker was consistent the whole way. Like, Schwarber had his bumps early, but Walker the entire time, every round, was just calm, and he paced himself, and there's no wavering in his approach. So it definitely gave him a great shot. So if there was anybody to be able to come back for what Schwarber was able to do in that final round, it was Walker, because it just, he had been doing this the whole night, and the performance was really once of a lifetime.
4: He gets $1 million for winning, but what it also does is continue this confidence that's been building in him since spring training. Just 24 years young, could very well become the face of a franchise that's starting to feel a lot better about themselves in St. Louis.
5: Yeah, they'll be contending in the second half, and we will pay attention to Jordan Walker even more as we move forward. But this night kind of reminds me of the night when Josh Hamilton hit all those home runs in Yankee Stadium, where fans who didn't know that much about Jordan Walker before tonight, they certainly walk away saying, okay, this guy's going to be a star for years to come.
4: Don't forget to join us for the All-Star Game. Our coverage will start at 7 p.m. Eastern Time on Tuesday with Buster Olney and Doug Glanville. I'm Carl Ravitch. Jay, back to you in the studio.
1: All right, Carl, well done as always. Disappointment for Philly fans with neither Bryce Harper, who was knocked out in the first round, nor Kyle Schwarber, beaten in the final round, able to win home run derby. Then there's Zach Wheeler, their pitcher, saying he declined an invitation to be added to the National League All-Star roster, said he felt disrespected when he was snubbed more than once. He was finally asked again on Friday to be an injury replacement, but refused, saying he wasn't going to be a fifth option. To the guys at PTI, Pablo Torre and Tony Kornheiser.
7: Hi, Pablo. What is your reaction to Zach Wheeler rejecting an All-Star invitation?
8: So Zach Wheeler, the excellent Phillies pitcher, I would not have known the difference, frankly, if he made it off of the reserve list or made it on the first try. I'm a guy who generally will look at Baseball Reference and be like, ah, an All-Star. Must have been a fun season that guy had. But at the same time, I also recognize that I am talking to a person who knows a grudge. And so the idea that Zach Wheeler isn't going to let you underestimate him, I kind of delight in how fervent he is in his resentment about a thing that only really he is going to remember.
7: If you're saying that I hold a grudge, if you're saying that I'm motivated by anger, if you're saying that I would have this same kind of reaction, no, in the main, I would. In the main, I would. But Zach Wheeler is 10-1 this year with a 2.13 ERA. His numbers are even better than his teammate, Christopher Sanchez, who is deservedly starting this game because he threw 50 2/3 straight innings without allowing an earned run. So I understand it's incomprehensible that there are 12 better pitchers in the National League right now than Zach Wheeler. It's incomprehensible. So I understand why he wants to tell baseball to shove it when they do this apology only, Pablo, only because he called them out. I get all that. Where I part company with Zach Wheeler on this particular issue is this: the location of the game. It's in Philadelphia. He pitches in Philadelphia. It's his home park. It's so his petty. Team. It's his home fans. Go out there. Go out there and bathe yourself in the adoration of these fans. Don't cost yourself. That's a moment you'll remember for the rest of your life. And now you've turned your back on it as a matter of principle and selfishness to a degree. So I think he's cutting off his nose to spite his face. I really do in this case. And yet I completely sympathize and even empathize with his position.
8: Of course, but that is the difference between a guy sitting in a studio they made me come to for work and you who is working from home. A home game. That's what Tony Kornheiser wants in all fronts.
7: Yes.
8: But that is it. I suppose we are done. Back to you.
1: 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Right now, SportsCenter all night.
9: Once again, the NBA world waiting with bated breath for LeBron James to make up his mind.
10: LeBron James wants to be in a competing environment. He wants to play meaningful basketball.
11: We're not worried about nobody's opinions or anything like that. He's going to make the best decision for himself.
1: While the baseball focuses on Philly this week, the NBA is focused on wherever it might be. LeBron James will play this upcoming season. ESPN insider Shams Charania.
12: There's no exact timeline yet, but we are inching closer to a LeBron James decision. All the information that he could want is in because all the teams have made their pitches. General managers, owners, presidents of teams have made their contact. They've continued to be in touch with agent Rich Paul this week. Players have reached out to LeBron James, recruiting him. And yes, the voice notes have all been listened to. The rosters are set. The decks are all laid out. The leaders here are Cleveland, Miami, Philadelphia, Golden State, and Minnesota. And what we know is LeBron James has made it clear privately he wants to be in a situation where he can compete for a championship, but also join a culture, a team environment that he feels like he can uplift. And the fact that money is not the driving factor here means that he is able to take his time, because we have offers that we know from with LeBron James that range from minimums to exceptions to salary space. So we'll see when he's ready to make his decision.
1: Number of teams with their fingers crossed. Certainly a matter of a decision at this point. ESPN's Vince Goodwill.
13: Well, it's good to know he's not chasing the ghost. Like, let's be perfectly honest. If you're still chasing the ghost in year 24, the race is over. But I think also it lets you know, it informs you what LeBron is thinking. Like, going into every free agency LeBron has been in, we knew, or his decision reflected his values. In 2010, he had to get into a situation to win a championship. In 2014, he knew that he wanted to make things right with Cleveland. In 2018, when he went to LA, he was entering, so we thought, a new phase in his life and won a championship there. Now we don't know exactly what that is. Unless he chooses San Antonio or Oklahoma City, I don't think that any team is necessarily a LeBron James at age 42 away from winning the championship. And winning the championship is really, really hard. So if he's talking about playing meaningful basketball, and that could be the second round of the playoffs, there's a bunch of teams he can go to and make them a second round playoff team.
14: Tim McMahon, slide back in. Where does this land with you, the idea of not chasing rings? How do you interpret that?
15: Chasing rings as in hopping on a bandwagon, as in not earning the honor. And that's, I understand why they would be sensitive to that perception. LeBron James has had too great of a career to be perceived as a ring chaser. He's earned every single championship that he's won. And really, I don't think there's anything, anywhere LeBron can go that would taint his legacy or would dent his case as the greatest of all time. Whether you want to say it's Jordan or him, he's got a case. Just like, by the way, Michael Jordan, the ending of his career in Washington, nobody remembers that barely. I mean, that didn't taint his legacy whatsoever. The difference here is LeBron, he can help a team at least boost their championship chances right now as he enters the age of 42.
1: We're waiting to see where LeBron James lands. We thought Kawhi Leonard was on the move as well, but Not so fast. Clippers at the end of June traded him to the Raptors, but the NBA says, hold on. And it wants to wait till the results of the ongoing investigation involving the Clippers. So the trade cannot be completed until the end of that investigation as to whether L.A. circumvented the salary cap. ESPN's Ramona Shelburne.
16: I don't see it. I know there's a Board of Governors meeting in Las Vegas on Tuesday, and people think that obviously this will be a topic of discussion. But the league's decision here really caught people by surprise. I think teams pursuing Kawhi Leonard thought that they were okay to be pursuing. The Clippers didn't think there was going to be any hang up here. And so this has now thrown this into a little bit of jeopardy. But from what I understand, whenever the league investigation wraps up, there will be a time period where the Clippers will have to even respond to what the league finds here. And that has not even begun. And so I don't think we're any closer to necessarily the investigation being wrapped up, the Clippers being able to respond that time period. And then when they finally get to it, the trade being completed or not completed, depending on what happens here. And

0: gives him the chance to start fresh and prove that the bad guy image is a misconception. ESPN's Tim McMahon.
1: I'm curious to find out. Look, Ja addressed that there was some off-court baggage that is in the past. He has stayed out of trouble the last couple of years, but that affected his value. It's not the only reason, though, that he basically had no trade value. It was also about a lack of durability and diminished production. And so if Ja's going to be special, the thing that makes him special is the way he attacks the basket, the way he just creates havoc when he drives in the paint, whether it's finishing, whether it's spraying out from there. That's also one of the reasons that he hasn't been able to stay on the floor. When you're high-flying around giants around the rim, you tend to fall hard. So for him to make the kind of impact to get his career back on track in terms of being a superstar, he has to attack with reckless abandon. But he needs to stay healthy, too. And you know, those two things don't necessarily go together.
0: John Morant. Two-time All-Star, made four trips to the playoffs during his seven-year run with the Grizzlies, but that time in Memphis was complicated by off-court issues. Sports Center all night, ESPN Radio. It's the semifinals for the World Cup, last four teams standing, and it's been 4 years in the making. Earlier on ESPN Radio, our Justin Tinsley.
2: It's one of those things that even the most casual of casual fans understand that, yes, the Super Bowl happens every year. The World Series happens every year. The NBA Finals happens every year. The World Cup does not happen every year. Yes, there are major tournaments throughout the world that happen year in and year out. But there's a name recognition that comes with the World Cup. So I think people understand, like, hey, this has been going on for about a month. We're nearing the end. And in America, we get to four teams left. The first thing that pops in our mind is like, oh, this is the World Cup's Final Four. So we know, we realize a Final Four is important. And now when you're looking at Argentina, when you're looking at Spain, when you're looking at France, when you're looking at England, if you're a FIFA executive, if you're a marketing executive, you have to be ecstatic about this. These are the top four teams in FIFA that made the quote-unquote Final Four. And I'm not even trying to be like a dumb American when I call it the Final Four, but I think people understand how important this is. You couldn't have asked for a better foursome than this. You couldn't have asked for a better quartet.
0: And that quartet includes some marquee names on the soccer world stage. As for which of those players is carrying the most pressure into the Final Four? ESPN analyst Shaka Hislop.
3: Under the most pressure, Kylian Mbappe. I think France are the best team in this tournament. Kylian Mbappe is certainly the bright light of this French national team, coming off two disappointing seasons for Real Madrid, but certainly is playing some of his best football in a France shirt. There's a lot expected of him in what many feel is the best attack that we've seen, not just this tournament, but arguably any. Without question, if they go on to win it, they'll be regarded as the best French team in all history. They'll be spoken about as among the best teams to have played world football. That comes with a lot of pressure, and Kylian Mbappe, as captain, shoulders most of it.
4: Yeah, Spain and France, and when you look at the way Spain plays defensively, good luck getting the ball on offense. They play a lot of keep away here. Yeah. They've been fantastic. Who prevails in Dallas?
3: I think France. I think France are the better of the two teams. For Spain to get the better of France, they have to play exactly as you described, Kevin. They've got to keep the ball. The issue with that is I think France are one of the best pressing teams as well in this tournament. I was full of praise for their attack. They also press better than anybody else in this competition. I will say, though, France's left-back Luka Digne is probably their Achilles heel. And, of course, Lamine Yamal plays on the right for Spain. So you are able to get Lamine Yamal the ball in space to go one-on-one at Luka Digne. That's how Spain gets the better of France. But that's one option. I'll be honest, I'm struggling to find any more.
0: Semifinals getting underway this afternoon. France and Spain. The other semifinal matchup is England and Argentina. That is on Wednesday. How to decide what to do in the next couple of weeks. That's next. SportsCenter All Night continues. It's ESPN Radio.
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1: 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A couple of passes to the sold-out Star Wars celebration honoring the 50th anniversary of Star Wars A New Hope. 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
0: 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Number 5.
1: Full house in Philly to watch some homers. Hold that thought. We'll start with NBA Summer League. Knicks didn't even have Jack Cale on their roster initially, planning to keep the number 39 pick in Europe. Yet he's in Vegas. Amazon Prime.
3: Here in the Pistons bench. No foul. Want to play straight up here. Take this to about a minute. Cahill drives and flushes. Wow.
0: Number 4.
1: Defense wins championships. And a Monday matchup at the Thomas and Mack Center, as we saw on ESPN.
3: 6 seconds. Smith drives into the paint, throws it up for Mack.
4: Rejected by Lundy, and that'll do it.
5: Wow.
4: The Raptors win.
5: Wow. That's a hell of a block.
0: Number 3.
1: He's a guy who led the Euro Cup in blocks this year. Also spending the summer with the Mavs in Las Vegas.
3: He has Graham for 3.
4: Oh! Rocking the rim! A 7-0 run for Dallas!
0: Number 2.
1: From Las Vegas to Philly, and specifically, Jack Caglione goes upper deck at Citizens Bank.
6: I think he reset on the going to center field.
7: Watch out! Another one pulled down the line and right. Wow. And he just went third deck! That has been reserved for Ryan Howard and Ryan Howard only.
0: Number 1.
1: In the end, it's one swing that wins it.
7: Walker swings deep into the night left field. And Walker walks it off.
6: Oh, my.
7: 4 in a row.
6: What a performance.
7: Schwarber gives him high fives. The Philly fans are all leaving. Jordan Walker, the home run derby champion. Amazing.
1: Derby last night, All-Star Game tonight. Coverage 7 o'clock Eastern here on ESPN Radio. Then the trade deadline in less than 3 weeks. 15 teams in the American League. There's the three division leaders and 10 others within 6.5 games of a playoff spot. So, what will teams be doing in the next couple of weeks? ESPN insider Buster Olney.
8: So I talked to 3 GMs today, and they all said the same thing. There really are a lot of questions about how many teams will actually sell. A month ago, it looked inevitable that the Red Sox, the Tigers would sell, that guys like Sonny Gray, Tarek Skubal would make up the heart of the trade conversation, right. But they've climbed back into the race. And so now the question is, where's the talent going to come from if you do look to upgrade? The Philadelphia Phillies, you mentioned them. The priority, a starting pitcher, a right-handed hitting outfielder, and some bullpen help. The Atlanta Braves, the team they're chasing right now in the National League East, looking for a hitter, again, a right-handed hitter, a starting pitcher, because they've had so many injuries in their rotation. It's going to be a phenomenal second half in that division.
6: I mean, do you wonder, Buster, like, is it fool's gold? Like, you know, you're all these teams are in it, but are they in it, right? I mean, you're thinking we're trying to win the World Series. Do I give up the farm to just get in as a third wild card team with a field that's not strong? I mean, what are you hearing on that side?
8: And there are just so many variables. It's different with every team. For the Tigers, maybe a reason to go for it is this could be your last year with Tarek Skubal. If you're the Red Sox, Greg Breslow, their head of baseball operations, he's embattled. Some questions whether or not he's going to survive the year in that position. Does ownership give them the go-ahead to go for it and to add some players? You have all of that at work, which is why these next 2 weeks are going to be so important. Typically, small sample size is something that is not trusted in Major League Baseball, but the next 2 weeks are going to tell a lot about who's going to be a buyer and who's going to be a seller.
9: I don't know how you look at the American League and don't think if you are within three or four games, you're in it. I mean, you have to think you're in it.
6: Yeah, I mean, Minnesota Twins, there's a lot of teams in this mix, and you have to make that decision about, is it enough to get in? You know, you saw the Mariners when they finally got in with so many years of missing, they were just going to do whatever it takes.
9: Right.
6: And then once you're kind of like, all right, now it's not just getting in, it's doing more, the stakes change about what you're willing to give up. You see a lot more moves that are more like win-win moves. You give me your, I need a catcher, you need a left fielder, we'll just make each other happy kind of thing. But that's going to be fascinating.
1: And we'll see if anybody can catch the Dodgers in the NL too. Don't often hear boos during Home Run Derby. That's next. It's ESPN Radio.
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12: 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Sirianni and Hurts, what's going on? Hurts' teammates don't like him as much as they like AJ Brown. 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You know what? 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A big Wheaties box with Jalen Hurts on the cover. 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
9: Oh, wow. Wow. Shot here, right center field. Ballpark may not hold it, and it won't. Woo!
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17: I think France are one of the best pressing teams as well in this tournament. 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They also press better than anybody else in this competition.
0: NBA Summer League continues in Vegas.
19: Gets it to Springer, going downhill. Gets body, but still finishes there, no calls.
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0: Plus, we're still on LeBron watch as the King draws closer to a decision.
20: We've seen LeBron win a championship in Cleveland. We've seen him win a championship with the Miami Heat. We've seen him win a championship with the Los Angeles Lakers. I'm intrigued because I now want to see LeBron James go somewhere else different.
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1: 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All eyes on Philly Monday because who doesn't love the long ball? Eight hitters stepping in for the home run derby, a quarter of them in their home park. The crowd certainly hoping for a deep run from Bryce Harper and or Kyle Schwarber. First round, Wilson Contreras and Jordan Walker stealing the spotlight.
2: Jose Flores, who started the season as a Red Sox first base coach and infield instructor, is grooving them. Contreras, yard work, left field. Boom. 13 home runs for the Red Sox superstar. And he swings, and that one looks good. Got some backspin to left. Is it enough? Yes. Tied at 13 now with Wilson Contreras.
1: Walker and Contreras leading the way in the opening round. 13 homers each. Junior Caminero right there as well.
2: He's not thinking about a tie. He now has 12 home runs. And he is into his bonus time. So here we go. Swings and sends this sky high. Left field line. We're all watching. And it is foul.
6: Oh, my.
2: Wow. Just foul. Caminero is looking, thinking, are we sure about that? He doesn't want to leave the box, but it looks like Junior Caminero is going to end tonight's competition with 12 home runs.
1: 13 leading the way in the opening round. Caminero with a dozen. Kyle Schwarber also reaches double digits.
2: Oh, he got hold of it. Number 10, right field. And a second deck. So he's now passed Murakami and currently in fourth place behind Contreras, Walker, and Junior Caminero. Now he will not do it.
8: Wow.
2: And Bryce Harper will come up knowing what the number is. And Schwarber is now, I guess in a weird way, going to have to root against his teammate Harper if he wants to advance. He ends up with 10. That puts him in fourth place overall.
1: The 10 homers for Schwarber does put him into the second round because Bryce Harper would finish with 8. He's knocked out in round one. Or Tim Kirkchen caught up with him.
8: Bryce, you've done this before in front of the home crowd, but what was it like tonight in front of the Philly crowd in the home run derby?
21: Yeah, a lot of fun. Wish I would hit a couple more, but I just wanted to come in and have fun and enjoy it. I've won it before, so pretty much did it for the fans, so I'm happy I did it here at home.
8: Was there extra pressure tonight, given you and Kyle were in this together?
21: No, I don't think so. I mean, every time we come in here, I want, you know, if I didn't win, I want him to win and vice versa. So, again, I'm just happy to be part of it, happy to be here, and glad I was able to do it.
1: Top four, on to the semis without Bryce Harper. Top four, and the semifinals would be head-to-head matchups. Junior Caminero putting up 5. Jordan Walker, he makes quick work of that number.
2: Swings, and he's on to the finals as he blasts one to left center, and it is gone, a walk-off for Walker. And Junior Caminero is out.
1: Kind of a theme of the night. Hold that thought. 6 homers in 8 swings. He left 7 swings on the board in the semis. So then it would be Schwarber and Contreras.
2: 9 homers for Schwarber. This one closer to the foul line. But it's gone about 4 rows deep. A good number. He's now egging the crowd on. Swings, and this one is not going to be deep enough. Puts the bat on the ground. His round will end with 9 home runs. Oh, he doesn't
3: he's got eight. Oh, boy, this crowd is very anxious. Their hometown guy, Schwarber, has got nine. Crowd is booing Contreras. They want Schwarber in the final. Swings and will not do it. And Schwarber will advance to the final in front of the home crowd here in Philadelphia. Wilson Contreras comes up one short.
1: And certainly a partisan crowd in Philly. No denying that, because that would continue into the final. Schwarber facing Jordan Walker. And Schwarber wows them.
3: And he does it right field, and it is a blast. Second net caught by a fan leaning over the railing. 11 homers. Did he do it again? A liner. And no, it is not going to leave, but it was touched by a fan leaning over. He will end the round with 11 homers, and that's the number Jordan Walker needs. Schwarber lifts his arms up to celebrate the fans' support of him.
1: Crowd feeling pretty good in Philly with Schwarber sitting on 11. Yet despite consistent boos,
3: he needs to hit three in a row. Nobody has hit multiple homers with the magenta ball. Swings, gets it hard and deep to center, and goes just over the wall for his ninth, and that was up there for a while. Tehran throws. Walker swings, gets another. He is going to be within one. Oh, man.
6: What a performance. He is gone. But wow.
3: Back to back on swings with a magenta ball. Schwarber is out there egging him on. It feels like rooting for Walker. Yeah, Schwarber is rooting for Walker to tie him. Swings, and he will tie it.
6: Oh my goodness.
3: Drives one to left. It's 11-11. Oh, Jordan Walker.
6: This is a absolutely epic mountain climb by Walker.
3: Three in a row with a magenta ball. No one has done it. If he can hit one more, Walker will be the champ. Walker swings deep into the night left field. And Walker walks it off.
6: Oh, my.
3: Four in a row.
6: What a performance.
3: Schwarber gives him high fives. The Philly fans are all leaving. Jordan Walker, the home run derby champion. Amazing.
1: Carl Ravage, Doug Glanville here on ESPN Radio as Jordan Walker wins the home run derby, homering on his final six swings to win it. 24 years old, 52 days. Fifth youngest home run derby champion. Afterwards, he spoke with our Tim Kirchen.
4: Jordan, that's probably the most dramatic home run derby ever, and you won it. What is your reaction to tonight?
21: I'm just in awe. Honestly, I'm in awe. I mean, Schwarber is an unbelievable hitter, so when he was just popping them out, I was like, I have work to do. And I came in here just trying my best.
4: Did you recognize I have to hit the last four balls for homers to win this thing?
21: I mean, yeah, but I try not to think about it. You know, I want to take my time. I wanted to take some, see those pitches. Those pink balls are tough to see, so I want to make sure I get my best swing off.
4: You know, you sent a lot of Phillies fans home unhappy tonight. Are you okay with that?
21: Yeah, absolutely okay with that, man. They have an unbelievable team. There's nothing to should be sad about, but feels pretty good.
4: Jordan, thanks so much.
21: Yeah, thank you.
4: Bye-bye.
1: Jordan Walker, first Cardinals player to win the home run derby. He's the second to make it to the finals. Albert Pujols made it in 2003. Walker had a walk-off win in round two, hitting six homers in seven swings, and he also walked it off in the finals with 12 homers and 18 swings. All that with the crowd not behind him. ESPN analyst Eduardo Perez.
22: This is vindictive more than anything. One, it's the ability to be able to not hear the crowd and just slow everything down. He was taking pitches. He was being calm. He was being patient. I was on the field. I was next to Ken Griffey Jr. and Jimmy Rollins watching him, and they were like, he is taking a deep breath. He understood the moment. He caught the ball out in front, and he allowed the extension to create the power, and that's what Jordan Walker did. Let's not forget, this is a 6'6", 235 specimen of a man who last year was sent down because he could not lift the baseball consistently in games. Well, he learned, and he did it his way by catching the ball out front, and now he's the home run champ in 2026.
1: And he was born in 2002. He's the first Derby champion born in the 2000s. SportsCenter All Night, ESPN Radio, the Derby now behind us. On to the Midsummer Classic on Tuesday. Spotlight on another member of the Phillies. Christopher Sanchez gets the start for the National League against Toronto's Dylan Cease for the American League. Speaking of the Phillies, no Zach Wheeler. The pitcher said he declined an invitation to be added to the National League roster, said he felt disrespected after being snubbed. He didn't make the initial roster for the National League, nor was he among the replacement players added. The veteran right-hander telling reporters he was invited Friday by Major League Baseball to join the National League roster as an injury replacement, but says he wasn't going to be a fifth option. ESPN's Buster Olney.
8: Last Wednesday, I saw Zach, and this was after he initially had not been on the team. And I asked him, look, if you can pitch on Sunday, if you're going to pitch on Sunday and you can pitch in the All-Star game on Tuesday, would you be willing to be on the team? And he said, yes. But it's clear that he changed his mind at some point, feeling that he was disrespected, as you said, because of the fact that he wasn't on the initial team. Look, this is someone who battled his way back from thoracic outlet syndrome surgery. He's been so important to the Phillies as they've established themselves as one of the big contenders of the Dodgers this year. It's too bad that he's not here.
1: All-Star game coming up on Tuesday. You'll, of course, hear it here on ESPN Radio. SportsCenter All Night. Also coming up on Tuesday, the first of the semifinals. For the first time since FIFA rankings started in 1992, the top four seeds are into the semifinals at the World Cup. And it starts with France and Spain Tuesday afternoon Eastern time. Our Alexis Nunez with analyst Alejandro Moreno.
7: We haven't had any World Cup football in the last 2 days, and we're all having withdrawals. But thankfully for us, the semifinals are upon us, and boy, they're going to be exciting. The top four teams in the world. Ale, let's start off with France versus Spain, because this was the matchup that many of us would have loved to see in the final. We get it in the semifinal. Both of them favorites going into this one, even Stevens. But now the real question is, can even this Spain beat France?
10: Well, if indeed Spain are somehow going to beat France, and somehow I say that because I think France is far and away the best team in this competition and the most talented team in this competition. If Spain are going to beat France, they're going to have to take the ball away from France and keep the ball. The possession of Spain is going to be critically important. So they're going to have to cut that possession for France. They're going to have to be able to hang on to the ball. They're going to have to be able to slow down the game as much as possible, denying the opportunities for Kylian Mbappe and Dembele and Olise to get on the ball in transition. If Spain is able to do that, then they have an opportunity. So my boy, you know I love me some Pedri.
7: Oh yeah.
10: He has to be at his best, controlling the rhythm and setting the tempo for Spain. They do that, they may just have an opportunity. But more importantly than anything, far more important than the analysis, is the fact that I have picked Spain and I have said it all along, I have picked Spain to win this competition. And for the sake of my bracket, the only thing that matters in this world right now is for Spain to beat France.
7: Well, this is definitely the more enticing matchup of the two, I guess, for some of us. But then there are the defending champions, Argentina and Lionel Messi, up against England, who really are looking inspired, especially with Jude Bellingham. Harry Kane, we know they still have. So how does this one go, Ale?
10: You can't possibly pick Argentina. They have no legs. They have been dead for the last three matches. They should have lost at least two out of those three matches. Mm-hmm. They've gotten help from all sorts of different places, including Braille and Baller when he got himself thrown out when Switzerland were dominating the game. You cannot manufacture energy in those legs, but you can't manufacture heart either.
7: Ooh,
10: and Argentina has plenty of that. I am going with Argentina. Argentina, they're pulling it off. And Lionel Messi and Argentina go to the final in the World Cup.
7: For anyone who didn't know, Ale Moreno is from South America, and I think he would like the trophy to stay on this side of the world. So there you have it. He's going with Argentina, and he's going to go his heart with Spain, but I think his head is saying France.
1: Semifinals getting underway Tuesday afternoon Eastern. France and Spain, the other semifinal matchup, as mentioned, England and Argentina coming up on Wednesday. 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Well, paraphrasing Ralph Kramden from the Honeymooners, bam, right in the kisser. That's next. Sports Center All Night continues. It's ESPN Radio.
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11: Touchdown! Patrick Mahomes. Uh-huh. He tore his ACL. The Kansas City Chiefs didn't make the playoffs. So what?
0: 57 days until kickoff. 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More Sports Center All Night coming up next.
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1: 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WNBA links a 104-100 win over the Mercury. Mercury with a fourth straight loss. They dropped to 5-9 on the road this season. As for Minnesota, it's their fifth game with 100 points or more this season, tied with the Dream and the Tempo for third most in the WNBA. Lynx picking up their third straight win, averaging just over 93 points per game during that streak. In the four-point win over the Mercury, Kayla McBride with a season-high 37 points, one shy of her career high. Olivia Miles, a career high 33 points, most in a game by a rookie in Lynx history. Miles surpassing 400 career points, did that in the first quarter. Lynx with its first game in franchise history in which two players had at least 30 points. Then there was the magic between the Dream and the Sparks.
2: Where's the offense come from right now for the Dream? It's completely dry right now in this period. Reese will take a three. How about that?
1: Angel Reese coming through in the third quarter on USA Network. Dream a 101-92 win over the Sparks. Angel Reese with 23 points, 13 rebounds, 16th double-double of the season, breaking a tie with Jessica Shepherd of Dallas for the WNBA lead. The Dream, two wins in their last three following their five-game losing streak. Fifth game with at least 100 points this season. Sparks with the loss, now 1-7 when trailing by 10 or more at the half. They trailed by 11 in this one. Neko Gumuke with 19 points, 5 rebounds in the loss. Well, what happens at Vegas stays in Vegas, right? Not necessarily, as we found out this weekend. A little dust-up between former Miami teammates Bam Adebayo and Tyler Hero. ESPN insider Shams Charania.
3: This all stemmed from Tyler Hero's comments that leaked on social media critiquing Bam Adebayo. And Bam Adebayo, on Friday morning at Resorts World Hotel at a practice court, approached Tyler Hero about that. And they had a back and forth, and that culminated in Tyler Hero being struck in the face area. Both teams, the Heat and the Bucks, are aware of the situation. There is believed to be surveillance footage available to be reviewed as well. But at this point, no word on any investigation from the NBA. This is believed to be an off-court situation. Tyler Hero not pursuing any legal action as of right now, of course. And Tyler Hero and Bam Adebayo clearly have had some sort of falling out. Potentially began last season as teammates together. It was their seventh year together as teammates in Miami. But now Tyler Hero has moved on in a trade for Giannis Antetokounmpo. He's now in Milwaukee. And my understanding is both Tyler Hero and Bam Adebayo here today on Monday want to move on from the situation. But obviously there was lingering effects from this throughout on Friday.
1: Tyler Hero, former Sixth Man of the Year winner, averaged over 20 points, almost 5 rebounds and 4 assists in 33 games last season. Bam Adebayo, 3-time All-Star, named to the All-Defensive Team in the 2023-24 season, named All-Defensive Second Team 5 times. As for the altercation, ESPN analyst Kendrick Perkins.
4: Listen, this situation right here is the true definition of catching somebody in traffic. I'm going to catch you in traffic. That's the term I use.

0: boxing gloves, and if anybody had some beef or some tension, they was able to duke it out, and then we move on. Again, let's not make this a big deal. Everybody's good. Shams just basically reported that Tyler Hero don't want to move forward with trying to press any charges. Things happen. Okay, they're not teammates anymore. They don't have to like each other. They don't have to tolerate each other. Cool. No big deal.
1: And move on, we do. SportsCenter All Night, ESPN Radio. Speaking of differing opinions, different sides, there's what's going on at the University of Michigan. Could be a decision later this week on Athletic Director Ward Manuel. ESPN's Pete Thamel.
2: Just in the last few hours today, it's become a fascinating standoff between Ward Manuel and Michigan. He has said publicly that he does not plan to leave, that he is still the athletic director, that he's had conversations with the president that indicate that that's where he'd like to go in the future. It is the tenor of the board, sources have told us, that they could go in a different direction when they do meet and discuss this Jenner and Block intensive law firm investigation into Michigan's athletic department that was kicked off, obviously, with the explosive firing of Sharon Moore as Michigan's head coach. Who knew what they knew with the Connor Stallion scandal, with the Matt Weiss scandal, the former offensive coordinator who was arrested on federal hacking charges. And then obviously all of the subsequent NCAA investigations between recruiting and Stallions' advanced science sealing scandal. So there is a lot on Michigan's plate that they are going to have to sift through in terms of what Jenner and Block brings this report forward to the Regents. And it will be interesting to see if Manuel and Michigan come to some type of deal. He'd be owed more than $6 million if he's fired without cause.
3: His contract runs through 2030 here, Pete. What else should we expect to find out when the details of this investigation are released later this week?
2: Kevin, Michigan's been fairly cagey about this investigation. They haven't released it to public records requests. It's unknown if it will just be a verbal report as opposed to a written report, which would make it obviously a little bit more difficult to FOIA. But look, between all the litany of scandals that I just mentioned, it's impossible for Michigan to come out of this looking rosy. You don't spend nearly $12 million on an outside investigation and not come back with any significant findings. So the expectation is this is not going to be flattering for Ward Manuel. But look, Kevin, he's a survivor. He survived the Stallion scandal. He survived the Jim Harbaugh TRO at the end of the 2023 season. And, you know, and he survived the end of Sharon Moore's tenure. So there is a sense that he is trying to hang in there now. Whether he and Michigan come to some kind of resolution in the near future before this Regent meeting on Thursday remains to be seen.
1: Ward Manuel, 58 years old, former Michigan football player. He's held the job as the athletic director of Michigan since 2016. Never cited for being involved in any of the scandals. During his time, the school has had pretty good success. National titles in men's basketball, football, men's and women's gymnastics as well. The Board of Regents expected to discuss the investigation and the culture of the athletic department on Thursday. Where does LeBron stand at this point? That's next. SportsCenter All Night at ESPN Radio.
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1: Lynx and Drain both top 100 points for the fifth time this season, both getting wins on Monday. Semifinals set to kick off for the FIFA World Cup on Tuesday. It was baseballs being launched on Monday in Philly.
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3: 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They have an unbelievable team. 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
1: Jordan Walker rallying to beat Kyle Schwarber in the final in front of a Philly crowd that was not shy about its allegiance. Of course, we heard it here on ESPN Radio. Our crew led by Carl Ravitch. Carl?
4: Jay, thank you very much. Buster Olney, Doug Glanville. Buster, start with you. You come into an event, new rules, new format, yada, yada, yada, and it delivered in spades, man. And Jordan Walker walked it off with an incredible comeback against Schwarber.
5: Beating two Philly guys effectively in Bryce Harper and Kyle Schwarber in their home ballpark with the Philly fans booing them. At the moment he hit the ball to end it, we literally saw Phillies fans get up and hit the aisles before the ball even landed. What a moment for Jordan Walker.
6: I mean, it was fantastic to watch. I mean, I think you weren't sure how the rules were going to go, but, you know, a lot of players, you know, just created their own rhythm inside of it, and they had a plan. They worked with their own clocks, and, you know, you saw the players that were successful seem to find ways to create their own tempo, and irrespective of, like, okay, I have to swing now. The ones that controlled that did well. The ones that rushed just, you know, seemed to be out of it and inconsistent. And Walker was consistent the whole way. Like, Schwarber had his bumps early, but Walker the entire time, every round, was just calm, and he paced himself, and there's no wavering in his approach. So it definitely gave him a great shot. So if there was anybody to be able to come back for what Schwarber was able to do in that final round, it was Walker, because it just, he had been doing this the whole night, and the performance was really once of a lifetime.
4: He gets $1 million for winning, but what it also does is continue this confidence that's been building in him since spring training. Just 24 years young, could very well become the face of a franchise that's starting to feel a lot better about themselves in St. Louis.
5: Yeah, they'll be contending in the second half, and we will pay attention to Jordan Walker even more as we move forward. But this night kind of reminds me of the night when Josh Hamilton hit all those home runs in Yankee Stadium, where fans who didn't know that much about Jordan Walker before tonight, they certainly walk away saying, okay, this guy's going to be a star for years to come.
4: Don't forget to join us for the All-Star Game. Our coverage will start at 7 p.m. Eastern time on Tuesday with Buster Olney and Doug Glanville. I'm Carl Ravitch. Jay, back to you in the studio.
1: All right, Carl, well done as always. Disappointment for Philly fans with neither Bryce Harper, who was knocked out in the first round, nor Kyle Schwarber, beaten in the final round, able to win home run derby. Then there's Zach Wheeler, their pitcher, saying he declined an invitation to be added to the National League All-Star roster, said he felt disrespected when he was snubbed more than once. He was finally asked again on Friday to be an injury replacement, but refused, saying he wasn't going to be a fifth option. To the guys at PTI, Pablo Torre and Tony Kornheiser.
7: Hi, Pablo. What is your reaction to Zach Wheeler rejecting an All-Star invitation?
8: So Zach Wheeler, the excellent Phillies pitcher, I would not have known the difference, frankly, if he made it off of the reserve list or made it on the first try. I'm a guy who generally will look at Baseball Reference and be like, ah, an All-Star. Must have been a fun season that guy had. But at the same time, I also recognize that I am talking to a person who knows a grudge. And so the idea that Zach Wheeler isn't going to let you underestimate him, I kind of delight in how fervent he is in his resentment about a thing that only really he is going to remember.
7: If you're saying that I hold a grudge, if you're saying that I'm motivated by anger, if you're saying that I would have this same kind of reaction, no, in the main, I would. In the main, I would. But Zach Wheeler is 10-1 this year with a 2.13 ERA. His numbers are even better than his teammate, Christopher Sanchez, who is deservedly starting this game because he threw 50 2/3 straight innings without allowing an earned run. So I understand it's incomprehensible that there are 12 better pitchers in the National League right now than Zach Wheeler. It's incomprehensible. So understand why he wants to tell baseball to shove it when they do this apology only, Pablo, only because he called them out. I get all that. Where I part company with Zach Wheeler on this particular issue is this, the location of the game. It's in Philadelphia. He pitches in Philadelphia. It's his home park. It's so his petty. Team. It's his home fans. Go out there and bathe yourself in the adoration of these fans. Don't cost yourself. That's a moment you'll remember for the rest of your life. And now you've turned your back on it as a matter of principle and selfishness to a degree. And so I think he's cutting off his nose to spite his face. I really do in this case. And yet I completely sympathize and even empathize with his position.
8: Of course, but that is the difference between a guy sitting in a studio they made me come to for work, and you, who is working from home. A home game. That's what Tony Kornheiser wants in all fronts.
7: Yes.
8: But that is it. I suppose we are done. Back to you.
1: 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Right now, SportsCenter all night.
9: Once again, the NBA world waiting with bated breath for LeBron James to make up his mind.
10: LeBron James wants to be in a competing environment. He wants to play meaningful basketball.
11: We're not worried about nobody's opinions or anything like that. He's going to make the best decision for himself.
1: While the baseball focuses on Philly this week, the NBA is focused on wherever it might be that LeBron James will play this upcoming season. ESPN insider Shams Charania.
12: There's no exact timeline yet, but we are inching closer to a LeBron James decision. All the information that he could want is in because all the teams have made their pitches. General managers, owners, presidents of teams have made their contact. They've continued to be in touch with agent Rich Paul this week. Players have reached out to LeBron James, recruiting him. And yes, the voice notes have all been listened to. The rosters are set. The decks are all laid out. The leaders here are Cleveland, Miami, Philadelphia, Golden State, and Minnesota. And what we know is LeBron James has made it clear privately. He wants to be in a situation where he can compete for a championship, but also join a culture, a team environment that he feels that he can uplift. And the fact that money is not the driving factor here means that he is able to take his time because we have offers that we know from with LeBron James that range from minimums to exceptions to salary space. So we'll see when he's ready to make his decision.
1: Number of teams with their fingers crossed. Certainly a matter of a decision at this point. ESPN's Vince Goodwill.
13: Well, it's good to know he's not chasing the ghost. Like, let's be perfectly honest. If you're still chasing the ghost in year 24, the race is over. But I think also it lets you know, it informs you what LeBron is thinking. Like, going into every free agency LeBron has been in, we knew, or his decision reflected his values. In 2010, he had to get into a situation to win a championship. In 2014, he knew that he wanted to make things right with Cleveland. In 2018, when he went to LA, he was entering, so we thought, a new phase in his life and won a championship there. Now we don't know exactly what that is. Unless he chooses San Antonio or Oklahoma City, I don't think that any team is necessarily a LeBron James at age 42 away from winning the championship. And winning the championship is really, really hard. So if he's talking about playing meaningful basketball, and that could be the second round of the playoffs, there's a bunch of teams he can go to and make them a second round playoff team.
14: Tim McMahon, slide back in. Where does this land with you, the idea of not chasing rings? How do you interpret that?
15: Chasing rings as in hopping on a bandwagon, as in not earning the honor. And that's, I understand why they would be sensitive to that perception. LeBron James has had too great of a career to be perceived as a ring chaser. He's earned every single championship that he's won. And really, I don't think there's anything, anywhere LeBron can go that would taint his legacy or would dent his case as the greatest of all time. Whether you want to say it's Jordan or him, he's got a case. Just like, by the way, Michael Jordan, the ending of his career in Washington, nobody remembers that barely. I mean, that didn't taint his legacy whatsoever. The difference here is LeBron, he can help a team at least boost their championship chances right now as he enters the age of 42.
1: We're waiting to see where LeBron James lands. We thought Kawhi Leonard was on the move as well, but not so fast. Clippers at the end of June traded him to the Raptors, but the NBA says, hold on. And it wants to wait till the results of the ongoing investigation involving the Clippers. So the trade cannot be completed until the end of that investigation as to whether L.A. circumvented the salary cap. ESPN's Ramona Shelburne.
16: I don't see it. I know there's a board of governors meeting in Las Vegas on Tuesday, and people think that obviously this will be a topic of discussion. But the league's decision here really caught people by surprise. I think teams pursuing Kawhi Leonard thought that they were okay to be pursuing. The Clippers didn't think there was going to be any hang up here. And so this has now thrown this into a little bit of jeopardy. But from what I understand, whenever the league investigation wraps up, there will be a time period where the Clippers will have to even respond to what the league finds here. And that has not even begun. And so I don't think we're any closer to necessarily the investigation being wrapped up, the Clippers being able to respond that time period. And then when they finally get to it, the trade being completed or not completed, depending on what happens here. And one thing I can tell you, the Clippers wanted Kawhi Leonard on their roster this year. This was not necessarily something that they sought out. It was essentially, he's an older player who wants an extension. This is a team that's kind of turning over. And so if at the worst case scenario, if this trade doesn't go through, there's a world in which Kawhi Leonard is back on the Clippers roster. So we'll see how this plays out. But I don't think there's going to be any resolution anytime soon. At least the parties involved don't think so.
1: Trade that did go through, Ja Morant to Portland. Said over the weekend that his offseason trade from the Grizzlies to the Blazers gives him the chance to start.

0: also one of the reasons that he hasn't been able to stay on the floor. When you're high flying around giants around the rim, you tend to fall hard. So for him to make the kind of impact to get his career back on track in terms of being a superstar, he has to attack with reckless abandon. But he needs to stay healthy, too. And you know, those two things don't necessarily go together.
1: Ja Morant, two-time All-Star, made four trips to the playoffs during his seven-year run with the Grizzlies. But that time in Memphis was complicated by off-court issues. SportsCenter All Night, ESPN Radio. It's the semifinals for the World Cup. Last four teams standing. And it's been 4 years in the making. Earlier on ESPN Radio, our Justin Tinsley.
2: It's one of those things that even the most casual of casual fans understand that, yes, the Super Bowl happens every year. The World Series happens every year. The NBA Finals happens every year. The World Cup does not happen every year. Yes, there are major tournaments throughout the world that happen year in and year out. But there's a name recognition that comes with the World Cup. So I think people understand, like, hey, this has been going on for about a month. We're nearing the end. And in America, we get to four teams left. The first thing that pops in our mind is like, oh, this is the World Cup's Final Four. So we know, we realize a Final Four is important. And now when you're looking at Argentina, when you're looking at Spain, when you're looking at France, when you're looking at England, if you're a FIFA executive, if you're a marketing executive, you have to be ecstatic about this. These are the top four teams in FIFA that made the quote-unquote Final Four. And I'm not even trying to be like a dumb American when I call it the Final Four, but I think people understand how important this is. You couldn't have asked for a better foursome than this. You couldn't have asked for a better quartet.
1: And that quartet includes some marquee names on the soccer world stage. As for which of those players is carrying the most pressure into the Final Four, ESPN analyst Shaka Hislop.
3: Under the most pressure, Kylian Mbappe. I think France are the best team in this tournament. Kylian Mbappe is certainly the bright light of this French national team, coming off two disappointing seasons for Real Madrid, but certainly is playing some of his best football in a France shirt. There's a lot expected of him in what many feel is the best attack that we've seen, well, not just this tournament, but arguably any. Without question, if they go on to win it, they'll be regarded as the best French team in all history. They'll be spoken about as among the best teams to have played world football. That comes with a lot of pressure, and Kylian Mbappe, as captain, shoulders most of it.
4: Yeah, Spain and France, and when you look at the way Spain plays defensively, good luck getting the ball on offense. They play a lot of keep away here. Yeah. They've been fantastic. Who prevails in Dallas?
3: I think France. I think France are the better of the two teams. For Spain to get the better of France, they have to play exactly as you described, Kevin. They've got to keep the ball. The issue with that is I think France are one of the best pressing teams as well in this tournament. I was full of praise for their attack. They also press better than anybody else in this competition. I will say, though, France's left-back Lucas Digne is probably their Achilles heel. And, of course, Lamine Yamal plays on the right for Spain. So you are able to get Lamine Yamal the ball in space to go one-on-one with Lucas Digne. That's how Spain gets the better of France. But that's one option. I'll be honest, I'm struggling to find any more.
1: Semifinals getting underway this afternoon. France and Spain. The other semifinal matchup is England and Argentina. That is on Wednesday. How to decide what to do in the next couple of weeks. That's next. SportsCenter All Night continues. It's ESPN Radio.
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1: Full house in Philly to watch some homers. Hold that thought. We'll start with NBA Summer League. Knicks didn't even have Jack Cale on their roster initially, planning to keep the number 39 pick in Europe. Yet he's in Vegas. Amazon Prime.
3: Here in the Pistons bench. No foul. Want to play straight up here. Take this to about a minute. Cahill drives and flushes. Wow.
0: Number four.
1: Defense wins championships. And a Monday matchup at the Thomas and Mack Center, as we saw on ESPN.
4: 6 seconds. Smith drives into the paint, throws it up for Mack.
5: Rejected by Lundy, and that'll do it.
6: Wow.
5: The Raptors win.
6: Wow. That's a hell of a block.
0: Number three.
1: He's a guy who led the Euro Cup in blocks this year, also spending the summer with the Mavs in Las Vegas.
4: He has Graham for three.
5: Oh, Akabunga Yogu. Rocking the rim. A 7-0 run for Dallas.
0: Number two.
1: From Las Vegas to Philly, and specifically, Jack Caglione goes upper deck at Citizens Bank.
7: I think he reset on the going to
8: center field. Watch out. Another one pulled down the line and right. Wow. And he just went third deck. That has been reserved for Ryan Howard and Ryan Howard only.
0: Number one.
1: In the end, it's one swing that wins it.
8: Walker swings deep into the night left field. And Walker walks it off.
7: Oh, my.
8: Four in a row.
7: What a performance.
8: Schwarber gives him high fives. The Philly fans are all leaving. Jordan
7: disbelief.
8: Walker, the home run derby champion. Amazing.
1: Derby last night, All-Star Game tonight. Coverage 7 o'clock Eastern here on ESPN Radio. Then the trade deadline in less than 3 weeks. 15 teams in the American League. There's the three division leaders and 10 others within 6.5 games of a playoff spot. So, what will teams be doing in the next couple of weeks? ESPN insider Buster Olney.
9: So I talked to three GMs today, and they all said the same thing. There really are a lot of questions about how many teams will actually sell. A month ago, it looked inevitable that the Red Sox, the Tigers would sell. The guys like Sonny Gray, Tarik Skubal would make up the heart of the trade conversation.
10: Right.
9: But they've climbed back into the race. And so now the question is, where are those talent? Where's the talent going to come from if you do look to upgrade? The Philadelphia Phillies, you mentioned them. The priority, a starting pitcher, a right-handed hitting outfielder, and some bullpen help. The Atlanta Braves, the team they're chasing right now in the National League East, looking for a hitter, again, a right-handed hitter, a starting pitcher, because they've had so many injuries in their rotation. It's going to be a phenomenal second half in that division.
7: I mean, do you wonder, Buster, like, is it fool's gold? Like, you know, you're all these teams are in it, but are they in it, right? I mean, you're thinking we're trying to win the World Series. Do I give up the farm to just get in as a third wild card team with a field that's not strong? I mean, what are you hearing on that side?
9: And there are just so many variables. It's different with every team. For the Tigers, maybe a reason to go for it is this could be your last year with Tarik Skubal. If you're the Red Sox, Greg Breslow, their head of baseball operations, he's in battle. Some questions whether or not he's going to survive the year in that position. Does ownership give them the go-ahead to go for it and to add some players? You have all of that at work, which is why these next 2 weeks are going to be so important. Typically, small sample size is something that is not trusted in Major League Baseball, but the next 2 weeks are going to tell a lot about who's going to be a buyer and who's going to be a seller.
10: I don't know how you look at the American League and don't think if you are within three or four games, you're in it. I mean, you have to think you're in it.
7: Yeah, I mean, Minnesota Twin, there's a lot of teams in this mix, and you have to make that decision about, is it enough to get in? You know, you saw the Mariners when they finally got in with so many years of missing, they were just going to do whatever it takes.
10: Right.
7: And then once you're kind of like, all right, now it's not just getting in, it's doing more. The stakes change about what you're willing to give up. You see a lot more moves that are more like win-win moves. All right, you give me your, I need a catcher, you need a left fielder, we'll just make each other happy kind of thing. But that's going to be fascinating.
1: And we'll see if anybody can catch the Dodgers in the NL too. Don't often hear boos during Home Run Derby. That's next. It's ESPN Radio.
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25: The World Cup's off the hook. 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
10: Oh, wow. Wow. Wow. Shot here, right center field, ballpark may not hold it, and it won't. Woo! That is is a massive homer.
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5: 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We've seen him win a championship with the Miami Heat. We've seen him win a championship with the Los Angeles Lakers. I'm intrigued because I now want to see LeBron James go somewhere else different.
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6: 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All eyes on Philly Monday because who doesn't love the long ball? Eight hitters stepping in for the home run derby, a quarter of them in their home park. The crowd certainly hoping for a deep run from Bryce Harper and or Kyle Schwarber. First round, Wilson Contreras and Jordan Walker stealing the spotlight.
7: Jose Flores, who started the season as the Red Sox first base coach and infield instructor, is grooving them. Contreras, yard work, left field. Boom. Wow. 13 home runs for the Red Sox superstar. And he swings, and that one looks good. Got some backspin to left. Is it enough? Yes. Tied at 13 now with Wilson Contreras.
6: Walker and Contreras leading the way in the opening round. 13 homers each. Junior Caminero right there as well.
7: He's not thinking about a tie. He now has 12 home runs. And he is into his bonus time. So here we go. Swings and sends this sky high. Left field line. We're all watching. And it is foul.
8: Oh, my.
7: Wow. Just foul. Caminero is looking, thinking, are we sure about that? He doesn't want to leave the box, but it looks like Junior Caminero is going to end tonight's competition with 12 home runs.
6: 13 leading the way in the opening round. Caminero with a dozen. Kyle Schwarber also reaches double digits.
7: Oh, he got it. Number 10, right field. And the second deck. So he's now passed Murakami and currently in fourth place behind Contreras, Walker, and Junior Caminero. Now he will not do it.
9: Wow.
7: And Bryce Harper will come up knowing what the number is. And Schwarber is now, I guess in a weird way, going to have to root against his teammate Harper if he wants to advance. He ends up with 10. That puts him in fourth place overall.
6: The 10 homers for Schwarber does put him into the second round because Bryce Harper would finish with 8. He's knocked out in round one. Our Tim Kirkchin caught up with him.
29: Bryce, you've done this before in front of the home crowd, but what was it like tonight in front of the Philly crowd in the home run derby?
30: Yeah, a lot of fun. I mean, obviously, wish I would have hit a couple more, but I just wanted to come in and have fun and enjoy it. I've won it before, so pretty much did it for the fans, so I'm happy I did it here at home.
29: Was there extra pressure tonight, given you and Kyle were in this together?
30: No, I don't think so. I mean, every time we come in here, I want, you know, if I didn't win, I want him to win and vice versa. So, again, I'm just happy to be part of it, happy to be here, and glad I was able to do it.
6: Top four, on to the semis without Bryce Harper. Top four, and the semifinals would be head-to-head matchups. Junior Caminero putting up 5. Jordan Walker, he makes quick work of that number.
7: Swings, and he's on to the finals as he blasts one to left center, and it is gone, a walk-off for Walker. And Junior Caminero is out.
6: Kind of a theme of the night. Hold that thought. 6 homers in 8 swings. He left 7 swings on the board in the semis. So then it would be Schwarber and Contreras.
7: 9 homers for Schwarber. This one closer to the foul line. But it's gone about 4 rows deep. A good number. He's now egging the crowd on. Swings, and this one is not going to be deep enough. Puts the bat on the ground. His round will end with 9 home runs. Oh, he does it just got eight. Oh, boy, this crowd is very anxious. Their hometown guy, Schwarber, has got nine. Crowd is booing Contreras. They want Schwarber in the final. Swings and will not do it. And Schwarber will advance to the final in front of the home crowd here in Philadelphia. Wilson Contreras comes up one short.
6: And certainly a partisan crowd in Philly. No denying that, because that would continue into the final. Schwarber facing Jordan Walker. And Schwarber wows them.
7: And he does it. Right field. And it is a blast. Second deck caught by a fan leaning over the railing. 11 homers. Did he do it again? A liner. And no, it is not going to leave. But it was touched by a fan leaning over. He will end the round with 11 homers. And that's the number Jordan Walker needs. Schwarber lifts his arms up to celebrate the fans' support of him.
6: Crowd feeling pretty good in Philly with Schwarber sitting on 11. Yet despite consistent boos,
7: he needs to hit three in a row. Nobody has hit multiple homers with the magenta ball. Swings, gets it hard and deep to center, and goes just over the wall for his ninth, and that was up there for a while. Teron throws. Walker swings, gets another. He is going to be within one. Oh, man.
8: What a performance.
7: He's got back-to-back on swings with a magenta ball. Schwarber is out there egging him on. It feels like rooting for Walker. Yeah, Schwarber is rooting for Walker to tie him. Swings, and he will tie it.
8: Oh, my goodness.
7: Drives one to left. It's 11-11. Oh, Jordan Walker.
8: This is an absolutely epic mountain climb by Walker.
7: Three in a row with a magenta ball. No one has done it. If he can hit one more, Walker will be the champ. Walker swings deep into the night in the field. And Walker walks it off.
8: Oh, my.
7: Four in a row.
8: What a performance.
7: Schwarber gives him high fives. The Philly fans are all leaving. Jordan Walker, the home run derby champion. Amazing.
6: Carl Ravage, Doug Glanville here on ESPN Radio as Jordan Walker wins the home run derby, homering on his final six swings to win it. 24 years old, 52 days. Fifth youngest home run derby champion. Afterwards, he spoke with our Tim Kirchin.
29: Jordan, that's probably the most dramatic home run derby ever, and you won it. What is your reaction to tonight?
30: I'm just in awe. Honestly, I'm in awe. I mean, Schwarber is an unbelievable hitter, so when he was just popping him out, I was like, I have work to do. And I came in here just trying my best.
29: Did you recognize I have to hit the last four balls for homers to win this thing?
30: I mean, yeah, but I try not to think about it. You know, I wanted to take my time. I wanted to take some, see those pitches. Those pink balls are tough to see, so I wanted to make sure I get my best swing off.
29: You know, you sent a lot of Phillies fans home unhappy tonight. Are you okay with that?
30: Yeah, absolutely okay with that, man. They have an unbelievable team. There's nothing to be sad about, but feels pretty good.
29: Jordan, thanks so much.
30: Yeah, thank you.
29: Bye-bye.
6: Jordan Walker, first Cardinals player to win the home run derby. He's the second to make it to the finals. Albert Pujols made it in 2003. Walker had a walk-off win in round two, hitting six homers in seven swings, and he also walked it off in the finals with 12 homers and 18 swings. All that with the crowd not behind him. ESPN analyst Eduardo Perez.
9: This is vindictive more than anything. One, it's the ability to be able to not hear the crowd and just slow everything down. He was taking pitches. He was being calm. He was being patient. I was on the field. I was next to Ken Griffey Jr. and Jimmy Rollins watching him. And they were like, he is taking a deep breath. He understood the moment. He caught the ball out in front, and he allowed the extension to create the power. And that's what Jordan Walker did. Let's not forget, this is a 6'6", 235 specimen of a man who last year was sent down because he could not lift the baseball consistently in games. Well, he learned, and he did it his way by catching the ball out front, and now he's the home run champ in 2026.
6: And he was born in 2002. He's the first Derby champion born in the 2000s. SportsCenter All Night, ESPN Radio, the Derby now behind us. On to the Midsummer Classic on Tuesday. Spotlight on another member of the Phillies. Christopher Sanchez gets the start for the National League against Toronto's Dylan Cease for the American League. Speaking of the Phillies, no Zach Wheeler. The pitcher said he declined an invitation to be added to the National League roster, said he felt disrespected after being snubbed. He didn't make the initial roster for the National League, nor was he among the replacement players added. The veteran right-hander telling reporters he was invited Friday by Major League Baseball to join the National League roster as an injury replacement, but says he wasn't going to be a fifth option. ESPN's Buster Olney.
11: Last Wednesday, I saw Zach, and this was after he initially had not been on the team, and I asked him, look, if you can pitch on Sunday, if you're going to pitch on Sunday and you can pitch in the All-Star game on Tuesday, would you be willing to be on the team? And he said yes. But it's clear that he changed his mind at some point, feeling that he was disrespected, as you said, because of the fact that he wasn't on the initial team. Look, this is someone who battled his way back from thoracic outlet syndrome surgery. He's been so important to the Phillies as they've established themselves as one of the big contenders of the Dodgers this year. It's too bad that he's not here.
6: All-Star game coming up on Tuesday. You'll, of course, hear it here on ESPN Radio. SportsCenter All Night. Also coming up on Tuesday, the first of the semifinals. For the first time since FIFA rankings started in 1992, the top four seeds are into the semifinals at the World Cup. And it starts with France and Spain Tuesday afternoon Eastern time. Our Alexis Nunez with analyst Alejandro Moreno.
12: We haven't had any World Cup football in the last 2 days, and we're all having withdrawals. But thankfully for us, the semifinals are upon us, and boy, they're going to be exciting. The top four teams in the world. Ale, let's start off with France versus Spain, because this was the matchup that many of us would have loved to see in the final. We get it in the semifinal. Both of them favorites going into this one, even Stevens. But now the real question is, can even this Spain beat France?
13: Well, if indeed Spain are somehow going to beat France, and somehow I say that because I think France is far and away the best team in this competition and the most talented team in this competition. If Spain are going to beat France, they're going to have to take the ball away from France and keep the ball. The possession of Spain is going to be critically important. So they're going to have to cut that possession for France. They're going to have to be able to hang on to the ball. They're going to have to be able to slow down the game as much as possible, denying the opportunities for Kylian Mbappe and Dembele and Olise to get on the ball in transition. If Spain is able to do that, then they have an opportunity. So my boy, you know I love me some Pedri.
12: Oh yeah.
13: He has to be at his best, controlling the rhythm and setting the tempo for Spain. They do that, they may just have an opportunity. But more importantly than anything, far more important than the analysis, is the fact that I have picked Spain and I have said it all along, I have picked Spain to win this competition. And for the sake of my bracket, the only thing that matters in this world right now is for Spain to beat France.
12: Well, this is definitely the more enticing matchup of the two, I guess, for some of us. But then there are the defending champions, Argentina and Lionel Messi, up against England, who really are looking inspired, especially with Jude Bellingham. Harry Kane, we know they still have. So how does this one go, Ale?
13: You can't possibly pick Argentina. They have no legs. They have been dead for the last three matches. They should have lost at least two out of those three matches. Mm-hmm. They've gotten help from all sorts of different places, including Braille and Baller when he got himself thrown out when Switzerland were dominating the game. You cannot manufacture energy in those legs, but you can't manufacture heart either.
12: Oh,
13: and
12: yeah.
13: Argentina has plenty of that. I am going with Argentina. Argentina, they're pulling it off. And Lionel Messi and Argentina go to the final in the World Cup.
12: For anyone who didn't know, Ale Moreno is from South America, and I think he would like the trophy to stay on this side of the world. So there you have it. He's going with Argentina, and he's going to go his heart with Spain, but I think his head is saying France.
6: Semifinals getting underway Tuesday afternoon Eastern. France and Spain, the other semifinal matchup, as mentioned, England and Argentina coming up on Wednesday. 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That's next. 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
1: 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WNBA links a 104-100 win over the Mercury. Mercury with a fourth straight loss. They dropped to 5-9 on the road this season. As for Minnesota, it's their fifth game with 100 points or more this season, tied with the Dream and the Tempo for third most in the WNBA. Lynx picking up their third straight win, averaging just over 93 points per game during that streak. In the four-point win over the Mercury, Kayla McBride with a season-high 37 points, one shy of her career high. Olivia Miles, a career-high 33 points, most in a game by a rookie in Lynx history. Miles surpassing 400 career points. Did that in the first quarter. Lynx with its first game in franchise history in which two players had at least 30 points. Then there was the magic between the Dream and the Sparks.
2: Where's the offense come from right now for the Dream? It's completely dry right now in this period. Reese will take a three. How about that?
1: Angel Reese coming through in the third quarter on USA Network. Dream a 101-92 win over the Sparks. Angel Reese with 23 points, 13 rebounds, 16th double-double of the season, breaking a tie with Jessica Shepherd of Dallas for the WNBA lead. The Dream, two wins in their last three following their five-game losing streak. Fifth game with at least 100 points this season. Sparks with the loss, now 1-7 when trailing by 10 or more at the half. They trailed by 11 in this one. Neko Gumuke with 19 points, 5 rebounds in the loss. Well, what happens at Vegas stays in Vegas, right? Not necessarily, as we found out this weekend. A little dust-up between former Miami teammates Bam Adebayo and Tyler Hero. ESPN insider Shams Charania.
3: This all stemmed from Tyler Hero's comments that leaked on social media critiquing Bam Adebayo. And Bam Adebayo, on Friday morning at Resorts World Hotel at a practice court, approached Tyler Hero about that. And they had a back and forth, and that culminated in Tyler Hero being struck in the face area. Both teams, the Heat and the Bucks, are aware of the situation. There is believed to be surveillance footage available to be reviewed as well. But at this point, no word on any investigation from the NBA. This is believed to be an off-court situation. Tyler Hero not pursuing any legal action as of right now, of course. And Tyler Hero and Bam Adebayo clearly have had some sort of falling out. Potentially began last season as teammates together. It was their seventh year together as teammates in Miami. But now Tyler Hero has moved on in a trade for Giannis Antetokounmpo. He's now in Milwaukee. And my understanding is both Tyler Hero and Bam Adebayo here today on Monday want to move on from the situation. But obviously there was lingering effects from this throughout on Friday.
1: Tyler Hero, former Sixth Man of the Year winner, averaged over 20 points, almost 5 rebounds and 4 assists in 33 games last season. Bam Adebayo, 3-time All-Star, named to the All-Defensive Team in the 2023-24 season, named All-Defensive Second Team 5 times. As for the altercation, ESPN analyst Kendrick Perkins.
4: Listen, this situation right here is the true definition of catching somebody in traffic. I'm going to catch you in traffic. That's what I, that's the t-

0: And if anybody had some beef or some tension, they was able to duke it out and then we move on. Again, let's not make this a big deal. Everybody's good. Shams just basically reported that Tyler Hero don't want to move forward with trying to press any charges. Things happen. Okay, they're not teammates anymore. They don't have to like each other. They don't have to tolerate each other. Cool. No big deal.
1: And move on. We do. SportsCenter All Night, ESPN Radio. Speaking of differing opinions, different sides, there's what's going on at the University of Michigan. Could be a decision later this week on Athletic Director Ward Manuel. ESPN's Pete Thamel.
2: Just in the last few hours today, it's become a fascinating standoff between Ward Manuel and Michigan. He has said publicly that he does not plan to leave, that he is still the athletic director, that he's had conversations with the president that indicate that that's where he'd like to go in the future. It is the tenor of the board, sources have told us, that they could go in a different direction when they do meet and discuss this Jenner and Block intensive law firm investigation into Michigan's athletic department that was kicked off, obviously, with the explosive firing of Sharon Moore as Michigan's head coach. Who knew what they knew with the Connor Stallion scandal, with the Matt Weiss scandal, the former offensive coordinator who was arrested on federal hacking charges. And then, obviously, all of the subsequent NCAA investigations between recruiting and Stallions' advanced sign-stealing scandal. So there is a lot on Michigan's plate that they are going to have to sift through in terms of what Jenner and Block brings this report forward to the Regents. And it will be interesting to see if Manuel and Michigan come to some type of deal. He'd be owed more than $6 million if he's fired without cause.
3: His contract runs through 2030 here, Pete. What else should we expect to find out when the details of this investigation are released later this week?
2: Kevin, Michigan's been fairly cagey about this investigation. They haven't released it to public records requests. It's unknown if it will just be a verbal report as opposed to a written report, which would make it obviously a little bit more difficult to FOIA. But look, between all the litany of scandals that I just mentioned, it's impossible for Michigan to come out of this looking rosy. You don't spend nearly $12 million on an outside investigation and not come back with any significant findings. So the expectation is this is not going to be flattering for Ward Manuel. But look, Kevin, he's a survivor. He survived the Stallion scandal. He survived the Jim Harbaugh TRO at the end of the 2023 season. And, you know, and he survived the end of Sharon Moore's tenure. So there is a sense that he is trying to hang in there now. Whether he and Michigan come to some kind of resolution in the near future before this Regent meeting on Thursday remains to be seen.
1: Ward Manuel, 58 years old, former Michigan football player. He's held the job as the athletic director of Michigan since 2016. Never cited for being involved in any of the scandals. During his time, the school has had pretty good success. National titles in men's basketball, football, men's and women's gymnastics as well. The Board of Regents expected to discuss the investigation and the culture of the athletic department on Thursday. Where does LeBron stand at this point? That's next. SportsCenter All Night at ESPN Radio.
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1: Lynx and Drain both top 100 points for the fifth time this season, both getting wins on Monday. Semifinals set to kick off for the FIFA World Cup on Tuesday. It was baseballs being launched on Monday in Philly.
2: You know, you sent a lot of Phillies fans home unhappy tonight. Are you okay with that?
3: 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They have an unbelievable team. 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
1: Jordan Walker rallying to beat Kyle Schwarber in the final in front of a Philly crowd that was not shy about its allegiance. Of course, we heard it here on ESPN Radio. Our crew led by Carl Ravitch. Carl?
4: Jay, thank you very much. Buster only, Doug Glanville. Buster, start with you. You come into an event, new rules, new format, yada, yada, yada, and it delivered in spades, man. And Jordan Walker walked it off with an incredible comeback against Schwarber.
5: Beating two Philly guys effectively in Bryce Harper and Kyle Schwarber in their home ballpark with the Philly fans booing them. At the moment he hit the ball to end it, we literally saw Phillies fans get up and hit the aisles before the ball even landed. What a moment for Jordan Walker.
6: I mean, it was fantastic to watch. I mean, I think you weren't sure how the rules were going to go, but, you know, a lot of players, you know, just created their own rhythm inside of it. And they had a plan. They worked with their own clocks. And, you know, you saw the players that were successful seem to find ways to create their own tempo, and irrespective of, like, okay, I have to swing now. The ones that controlled that did well. The ones that rushed just, you know, seemed to be out of it and inconsistent. And Walker was consistent the whole way. Like, Schwarber had his bumps early, but Walker the entire time, every round, was just calm, and he paced himself, and there's no wavering in his approach. So it definitely gave him a great shot. So if there was anybody to be able to come back for what Schwarber was able to do in that final round, it was Walker, because it just, he had been doing this the whole night, and the performance was really once of a lifetime.
4: He gets $1 million for winning, but what it also does is continue this confidence that's been building in him since spring training. Just 24 years young, could very well become the face of a franchise that's starting to feel a lot better about themselves in St. Louis.
5: Yeah, they'll be contending in the second half, and we will pay attention to Jordan Walker even more as we move forward. But this night kind of reminds me of the night when Josh Hamilton hit all those home runs in Yankee Stadium, where fans who didn't know that much about Jordan Walker before tonight, they certainly walk away saying, okay, this guy's going to be a star for years to come.
4: Don't forget to join us for the All-Star Game. Our coverage will start at 7 p.m. Eastern Time on Tuesday with Buster Olney and Doug Glanville. I'm Carl Ravitch. Jay, back to you in the studio.
1: All right, Carl, well done as always. Disappointment for Philly fans with neither Bryce Harper, who was knocked out in the first round, nor Kyle Schwarber, beaten in the final round, able to win Home Run Derby. Then there's Zach Wheeler, their pitcher, saying he declined an invitation to be added to the National League All-Star roster, said he felt disrespected when he was snubbed more than once. He was finally asked again on Friday to be an injury replacement, but refused, saying he wasn't going to be a fifth option. To the guys at PTI, Pablo Torre and Tony Kornheiser.
7: Hi, Pablo. What is your reaction to Zach Wheeler rejecting an All-Star invitation?
8: So Zach Wheeler, the excellent Phillies pitcher, I would not have known the difference, frankly, if he made it off of the reserve list or made it on the first try. I'm a guy who generally will look at Baseball Reference and be like, ah, an all-star, must have been a fun season that guy had. But at the same time, I also recognize that I am talking to a person who knows a grudge. And so the idea that Zach Wheeler isn't going to let you underestimate him, I kind of delight in how fervent he is in his resentment about a thing that only really he is going to remember.
7: If you're saying that I hold a grudge, if you're saying that I'm motivated by anger, if you're saying that I would have this same kind of reaction, no, in the main, I would. In the main, I would. But Zach Wheeler is 10-1 this year with a 2.13 ERA. His numbers are even better than his teammate, Christopher Sanchez, who is deservedly starting this game because he threw 50 2/3 straight innings without allowing an earned run. So I understand it's incomprehensible that there are 12 better pitchers in the National League right now than Zach Wheeler. It's incomprehensible. So understand why he wants to tell baseball to shove it when they do this apology only, Pablo, only because he called them out. I get all that. Where I part company with Zach Wheeler on this particular issue is this: the location of the game. It's in Philadelphia. He pitches in Philadelphia. It's his home park. It's so his petty. Team. It's his home fans. Go out there. Go out there and bathe yourself in the adoration of these fans. Don't cost yourself. That's a moment you'll remember for the rest of your life. And now you've turned your back on it as a matter of principle and selfishness to a degree. And so I think he's cutting off his nose to spite his face. I really do in this case. And yet I completely sympathize and even empathize with his position.
8: Of course, but that is the difference between a guy sitting in a studio they made me come to for work and you who is working from home. A home game. That's what Tony Kornheiser wants in all fronts.
7: Yes.
8: But that is it. I suppose we are done. Back to you.
1: 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Right now, SportsCenter all night.
9: Once again, the NBA world waiting with bated breath for LeBron James to make up his mind.
10: LeBron James wants to be in a competing environment. He wants to play meaningful basketball.
11: We're not worried about nobody's opinions or anything like that. He's going to make the best decision for himself.
1: While the baseball focuses on Philly this week, the NBA is focused on wherever it might be. LeBron James will play this upcoming season. ESPN insider Shams Charania.
12: There's no exact timeline yet, but we are inching closer to a LeBron James decision. All the information that he could want is in because all the teams have made their pitches. General managers, owners, presidents of teams have made their contact. They've continued to be in touch with agent Rich Paul this week. Players have reached out to LeBron James, recruiting him. And yes, the voice notes have all been listened to. The rosters are set. The decks are all laid out. The leaders here are Cleveland, Miami, Philadelphia, Golden State, and Minnesota. And what we know is LeBron James has made it clear privately. He wants to be in a situation where he can compete for a championship, but also join a culture or team environment that he feels that he can uplift. And the fact that money is not the driving factor here means that he is able to take his time, because we have offers that we know of from with LeBron James that range from minimums to exceptions to salary space. So we'll see when he's ready to make his decision.
1: Number of teams with their fingers crossed. Certainly a matter of a decision at this point. ESPN's Vince Goodwill.
13: Well, it's good to know he's not chasing a ghost. Like, let's be perfectly honest here. If you're still chasing the ghost in year 24, the race is over. But I think also it lets you know, it informs you what LeBron is thinking. Like, going into every free agency LeBron has been in, we knew, or his decision reflected his values. In 2010, he had to get into a situation to win a championship. In 2014, he knew that he wanted to make things right with Cleveland. In 2018, when he went to LA, he was entering, so we thought, a new phase in his life and won a championship there. Now we don't know exactly what that is. Unless he chooses San Antonio or Oklahoma City, I don't think that any team is necessarily a LeBron James at age 42 away from winning the championship. And winning the championship is really, really hard. So if he's talking about playing meaningful basketball, and that could be the second round of the playoffs, there's a bunch of teams he can go to and make them a second round playoff team.
14: Tim McMahon, slide back in. Where does this land with you, the idea of not chasing rings? How do you interpret that?
15: Chasing rings as in hopping on a bandwagon, as in not earning the honor. And that's, I understand why they would be sensitive to that perception. LeBron James has had too great of a career to be perceived as a ring chaser. He's earned every single championship that he's won. And really, I don't think there's anything, anywhere LeBron can go that would taint his legacy or would dent his case as the greatest of all time. Whether you want to say it's Jordan or him, he's got a case. Just like, by the way, Michael Jordan, the ending of his career in Washington, nobody remembers that barely. I mean, that didn't taint his legacy whatsoever. The difference here is LeBron, he can help a team at least boost their championship chances right now as he enters the age of 42.
1: We're waiting to see where LeBron James lands. We thought Kawhi Leonard was on the move as well, but not so fast. Clippers at the end of June traded him to the Raptors, but the NBA says, hold on. And it wants to wait till the results of the ongoing investigation involving the Clippers. So the trade cannot be completed until the end of that investigation as to whether L.A. circumvented the salary cap. ESPN's Ramona Shelburne.
16: I don't see it. I know there's a board of governors meeting in Las Vegas on Tuesday, and people think that obviously this will be a topic of discussion. But the league's decision here really caught people by surprise. I think teams pursuing Kawhi Leonard thought that they were okay to be pursuing. The Clippers didn't think there was going to be any hang up here. And so this has now thrown this into a little bit of jeopardy. But from what I understand, whenever the league investigation wraps up, there will be a time period where the Clippers will have to even respond to what the league finds here. And that has not even begun. And so I don't think we're any closer to necessarily the investigation being wrapped up, the Clippers being able to respond that time period. And then when they finally get to it, the trade being completed or not completed, depending on what happens here. And one thing I can tell you, the Clippers wanted Kawhi Leonard on their roster this year. This was not necessarily something that they sought out. It was essentially, he's an older player who wants an extension. This is a team that's kind of turning over. And so if at the worst case scenario, if this trade doesn't go through, there's a world in which Kawhi Leonard is back on the Clippers roster. So we'll see how this plays out. But I don't think there's going to be any resolution anytime soon. At least the parties involved don't think so.
1: Trade that did go through, Ja Morant to Portland. Said over the weekend that his offseason trade from the Grizzlies to the Blazers gives him the chance to start fresh and prove that the bad guy image is a misconception. ESPN's Tim McMahon.
15: I'm curious to find out. Look, Ja addressed that there was some off-court baggage. It is in the past. He has stayed out of trouble the last couple of years, but that affected his value. It's not the only reason, though, that he basically had no trade value. It was also about a lack of durability and diminished production. And so if Ja's going to be special, the thing that makes him special is the way he attacks the basket, the way he just creates havoc when he drives in the paint, whether it's finishing, whether it's spraying.

0: Last four teams standing, and it's been 4 years in the making. Earlier on ESPN Radio, our Justin Tinsley.
1: It's one of those things that even the most casual of casual fans understand that, yes, the Super Bowl happens every year. The World Series happens every year. The NBA Finals happens every year. The World Cup does not happen every year. Yes, there are major tournaments throughout the world that happen year in and year out, but there's a name recognition that comes with the World Cup. So I think people understand, like, hey, this has been going on for about a month. We're nearing the end. And in America, we get to four teams left. The first thing that pops in our mind is like, oh, this is the World Cup's Final Four. So we know, we realize a Final Four is important. And now when you're looking at Argentina, when you're looking at Spain, when you're looking at France, when you're looking at England, if you're a FIFA executive, if you're a marketing executive, you have to be ecstatic about this. These are the top four teams in FIFA that made the quote-unquote Final Four. And I'm not even trying to be like a dumb American when I call it the Final Four, but I think people understand how important this is. You couldn't have asked for a better foursome than this. You couldn't have asked for a better quartet.
0: And that quartet includes some marquee names on the soccer world stage. As for which of those players is carrying the most pressure into the Final Four, ESPN analyst Shaka Hislop.
2: I know the most pressure, Kylian Mbappe. I think France are the best team in this tournament. Kylian Mbappe is certainly the bright light of this French national team, coming off two disappointing seasons for Real Madrid, but certainly is playing some of his best football in a France shirt. There's a lot expected of him in what many feel is the best attack that we've seen, not just this tournament, but arguably any. Without question, if they go on to win it, they'll be regarded as the best French team in all history. They'll be spoken about as among the best teams to have played world football. That comes with a lot of pressure, and Kylian Mbappe, as captain, shoulders most of it.
3: Yeah, Spain and France, and when you look at the way Spain plays defensively, good luck getting the ball on offense. They play a lot of keep away here. Yeah. They've been fantastic. Who prevails in Dallas?
2: I think France. I think France are the better of the two teams. For Spain to get the better of France, they have to play exactly as you described, Kevin. They've got to keep the ball. The issue with that is I think France are one of the best pressing teams as well in this tournament. I was full of praise for their attack. They also press better than anybody else in this competition. I will say, though, France's left-back Luka Digne is probably their Achilles heel. And, of course, Lamine Yamal plays on the right for Spain. So you are able to get Lamine Yamal the ball in space to go one-on-one at Luka Digne. That's how Spain gets the better of France. But that's one option. I'll be honest, I'm struggling to find any more.
0: Semifinals getting underway this afternoon. France and Spain. The other semifinal matchup is England and Argentina. That is on Wednesday. How to decide what to do in the next couple of weeks. That's next. SportsCenter All Night continues. It's ESPN Radio.
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0: Number 5.
1: Full house in Philly to watch some homers. Hold that thought. We'll start with NBA Summer League. Knicks didn't even have Jack Cale on their roster initially, planning to keep the number 39 pick in Europe. Yet he's in Vegas. Amazon Prime.
3: Here in the Pistons bench. No foul. Want to play straight up here. Take this to about a minute. Cahill drives and flushes. Wow.
0: Number 4.
1: Defense wins championships. And a Monday matchup at the Thomas and Mack Center, as we saw on ESPN.
4: 6 seconds. Smith drives into the paint, throws it up for Mack.
2: Rejected by Lundy, and that'll do it.
5: Wow.
2: The Raptors win.
5: Wow. That's a hell of a block.
0: Number 3.
1: He's a guy who led the Euro Cup in blocks this year. Also spending the summer with the Mavs in Las Vegas.
4: He has Graham for 3.
2: Oh, Akabunga Yondu rocking the rim. A 7-0 run for Dallas.
0: Number 2.
1: From Las Vegas to Philly, and specifically, Jack Caglione goes upper deck at Citizens Bank.
6: I think he reset on the going to
7: center field. Reserved for Ryan Howard and Ryan Howard only.
0: Number 1.
1: In the end, it's one swing that wins it.
7: Walker swings deep into the night left field, and Walker walks it off.
6: Oh my.
7: 4 in a row.
6: What a performance.
7: Schwarber gives him high fives. The Philly fans are all leaving. Jordan Walker, the home run derby champion. Amazing.
1: Derby last night, All-Star Game tonight. Coverage 7 o'clock Eastern here on ESPN Radio. Then the trade deadline in less than 3 weeks. 15 teams in the American League. There's the three division leaders and 10 others within 6.5 games of a playoff spot. So, what will teams be doing in the next couple of weeks? ESPN insider Buster Olney.
8: So I talked to 3 GMs today, and they all said the same thing. There really are a lot of questions about how many teams will actually sell. A month ago, it looked inevitable that the Red Sox, the Tigers would sell. The guys like Sonny Gray, Tarik Skubal would make up the heart of the trade conversation. Right. But they've climbed back into the race. And so now the question is, where's the talent going to come from if you do look to upgrade? The Philadelphia Phillies, you mentioned them. The priority, a starting pitcher, a right-handed hitting outfielder, and some bullpen help. The Atlanta Braves, the team they're chasing right now in the National League East, looking for a hitter, again, a right-handed hitter. A starting pitcher, because they've had so many injuries in their rotation, it's going to be a phenomenal second half in that division.
6: I mean, do you wonder, Buster, like, is it fool's gold? Like, you know, all these teams are in it, but are they in it, right? I mean, you're thinking we're trying to win the World Series. Do I give up the farm to just get in as a third wild card team with a field that's not strong? I mean, what are you hearing on that side?
8: And there are just so many variables. It's different with every team. For the Tigers, maybe a reason to go for it is this could be your last year with Tarik Skubal. If you're the Red Sox, Greg Breslow, their head of baseball operations, he's in battle. Some questions whether or not he's going to survive the year in that position. Does ownership give him the go-ahead to go for it and to add some players? you have all of that at work, which is why these next 2 weeks are going to be so important. Typically, small sample size is something that is not trusted in Major League Baseball, but the next 2 weeks are going to tell a lot about who's going to be a buyer and who's going to be a seller.
9: I don't know how you look at the American League and don't think if you are within three or four games, you're in it. I mean, you have to think you're in it.
6: Yeah, I mean, Minnesota Twin, there's a lot of teams in this mix, and you have to make that decision about, is it enough to get in? You know, you saw the Mariners when they finally got in with so many years of missing, they were just going to do whatever it takes.
9: Right.
6: And then once you're kind of like, all right, now it's not just getting in, it's doing more. The stakes change about what you're willing to give up. You see a lot more moves that are more like win-win moves. You give me your, I need a catcher, you need a left fielder, we'll just make each other happy kind of thing. But that's going to be fascinating.
1: 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It's Tuesday, July 14th. Unsportsmanlike is next. I'm Jay Reynolds. 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
6: Walker swings deep into the night left field, and Walker walks it off.
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11: 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Highlights there, heard right here on ESPN Radio last night. Home run derby, won by Jordan Walker of the St. Louis Cardinals. Carl Ravitch on the call, Doug Glanville. You heard a little bit of Tim Kirchin there. And along with Michelle Smallman, who we'll get to, Courtney Cronin in for Chris Canty today. Evan Cohen with you. Courtney, we're going to have to deal with something. She's wearing a Cardinals jersey today. Her squad gets a big win last night with Walker winning the home run derby. And I'm gonna pretend she's not here for a second.
12: Okay.
11: She's acting like they won the World Series last night. It's like ridiculous.
12: Apparently you called this, though. So you
13: morning,
12: can't Courtney. Tell her anything.
11: Good morning, I'm not going
13: Evan.
11: To. I'm
13: good morning, Vegas East. And good morning to Jordan Walker stands everywhere. Because you're right. I am acting like we won the World Series last night. And it's not just because Jordan Walker is the first Cardinal ever, shockingly, not Albert Pujols, Jordan Walker, the first Cardinal ever to win the home run derby. This is his first All-Star appearance, first home run derby experience. And he silences the home crowd down to his final strike, hitting 6 home runs in a row to beat Kyle Schwarber in Philly with that crowd in his ear. It felt like winning the World Series last night, and let me explain.
11: Oh my God.
13: Let me explain. May I have the floor here?
11: I just said, oh my God, that's what I said.
13: You don't understand what Jordan Walker was supposed to be with the Cardinals and how we are watching him bloom in real time. There has been a couple prospects that have come up in the Cardinals farm system that have been likened to Albert Pujols, the late Oscar Tavares and Jordan Walker being among them. And he has had an up and down path to get here, you guys. This is a guy who was optioned to the minors last year. This was a guy who we didn't know where he was going to be on the roster heading into this year. And people like me have taken a lot of heat over the years because I knew he was capable of things like what we saw last night. And it's not just that he won. It's that this is somebody that in that environment was able to keep his composure, keep his cool, and deliver. It feels like winning the World Series, Evan, because I feel like last night is predictive of what we are going to see from Jordan Walker in the future. I know that in a big time moment, he is not going to shy away from it. He's not going to be intimidated by a pressurized moment in a tough crowd. So I feel great about what I saw last night. And in a season that was supposed to be a wash, it was supposed to be a rebuilding year, it was supposed to, quite frankly, be an embarrassment for Cardinals fans. They have surprised. They're not in the basement of their division like the Mets. They are competing for a postseason spot. And we see Jordan Walker winning the home run derby last night. It's a great day to be a Cardinals fan. That's all I'm saying.
12: So she has the Dodgers not coming out of the National League is what I just heard from
11: you.
12: Yeah,
11: because Jordan Walker won the home run derby.
13: I said the Cardinals are competing for a postseason spot, and right now they are. They're competing for a wild card spot.
12: And
13: all you got to do is punch your ticket. Just ask Cardinals fans.
12: To be, what are they, third wild card right now, last one? Like, to be at that spot at this point of the season right at the All-Star break. I mean, it's a huge accomplishment.
13: Thank you, Courtney.
12: This was supposed to be an embarrassment of a season.
13: Yeah. Shout out to Chaim Bloom and Ollie that. Marmol.
12: They've had a couple of those.
13: This is a young group that was supposed to be a bridge year. Mm-hmm. They were not supposed to be competitive. Jordan Walker, we have been waiting a long time to see this version of him. And it's really thrilling for Cardinals.
14: Is he 24?
13: He has been in the system for a long time. Trust me.
12: I'll say this, because I was at that, what we used to call it, the cell on the south side when the All-Star game was there in 2003. And that was the really cool one between Garrett Anderson and Albert Pujols going back and forth, back and forth. To see him become the first Cardinal to win it and it not be the home run king in Albert Pujols, and then him obviously like watching on last night was so cool. Like, that was such a neat moment. His parents were there.
13: Parents are wonderful.
12: I love the format of the entire night felt right. And there were a lot of questions about whether Major League Baseball was going to get it right, whether, I mean, Jeff Passan was on with us yesterday on First Take and he said, the new rules stink. The rules stink. And then he had to walk that back. I loved it. Thoroughly enjoyed this. I didn't have a dog in the fight. Obviously, like, there was no Cubs player in this, but this was a lot of fun. This was a lot of fun last night.
14: This is one of the dumbest, worst, like, dancing on the grave of other fans that I've ever seen. Leaping to the, like, winning the World Series based on the home run derby?
13: I will bet you a dollar right now that Jordan Walker has a big time postseason moment in the next 3 years.
14: Cool. That has nothing to do with the home run derby.
13: Yes, it does.
14: So the home run derby is going to catapult this guy into superstardom here.
13: You don't think for a young player and his, he's had 4 years in the major leagues that has been optioned down, didn't know what his future would be like, to have a breakout season like this, be able to go in with a raucous crowd screaming at him against the hometown guy in Kyle Schwarber.
14: Which, give the Philly fans credit, because like, the idea of booing in the home run derby is actually pretty cool.
12: During his interview afterwards, that's all you heard.
14: I kind of like that. I know it's supposed to be a celebratory thing, but it's Philadelphia, so you're supposed to boo if it's Philadelphia.
13: Of course, and they were unbelievable last night, the crowd from start to finish. They obviously gave Bryce Harper and Kyle Schwarber all the love in the world and booed everyone else mercilessly. However, this is something that can give a young player like Jordan Walker more confidence than he's already had this season. But this is like a coming out party for him, you guys. You have to understand what the path was like for him to arrive at this moment. It feels like validation for him, for the organization, and for so many people who've believed in him.
14: He's young. I would say that if you believe in his greatness, which obviously, breaking news, clearly you do, I would go based on the 294, 22 homers, 74 ribbies, and the 887 OPS in the first part of the season more than winning the home run derby. Because, you know, a lot of times people say the home run derby could ruin your swing. Are you nervous about that?
13: Not at all.
14: Boy, this celebratory moment for you is really remarkable.
13: It's been a minute for me as a Cardinals fan.
14: It hasn't been that long. The Cardinals are, outside the last few years, pretty much always good for the entirety of your lifetime.
13: They haven't won a World Series since 2011.
12: They've never had a home run derby champion.
13: Thank you, Courtney.
14: Who cares? They have all these World Series champions.
12: I mean, it's pretty cool, though. Albert Pujols never won one of these things.
14: Oh, my God. You think his career is incomplete because of that?
12: No, but I do think that at the midway point of the season, in a season that was supposed to be, I keep joking, gap year, like that was supposed to be the year that nothing good was going to happen in St. Louis.
13: Yes.
12: To see a team that's in the chase, in the NL Central, to see a moment like this from a young star, like all the back and forth, all of it last night, and talking about like ruining his swing, I feel like the new format, guys will like that because they didn't have to like rush up against that clock, which eventually wears on you, and that can ruin your swing. I think this is like an arrow pointing upwards sort of thing. I'm not pouring Clorox in her Cheerios this morning, okay?
13: Thank you. I appreciate that.
12: You did that.
13: It's because he's a Mets fan. What does he have to cheer about?
12: I mean, what do you have to cheer about now?
14: This is going
12: to
14: be rough.
13: Let's hear from our Phillies guys. How are they feeling?
14: Okay, now let's hear from Jordan Walker.
13: Oh, I would love to hear from
14: him. And we only have one of the Phillies guys there. Let's hear from the people involved, not Cam. Jordan Walker, St. Louis Cardinals outfielder, on ESPN Radio last night with Tim Kirkjian after he won the home run derby.
15: Jordan, that's probably the most dramatic home run derby ever, and you won it. What is your reaction to tonight?
9: I'm just in awe. Honestly, I'm in awe. I mean, Schwarber is an unbelievable hitter, so when he was just popping them out, I was like, I have work to do. And I came in here just trying my best.
15: Did you recognize I have to hit the last four balls for homers to win this thing?
9: I mean, yeah, but I try not to think about it. You know, I want to take my time. I wanted to take some, see those pitches. Those pink balls are tough to see, so I wanted to make sure I get my best swing off.
15: You know, you sent a lot of Phillies fans home unhappy tonight. Are you okay with that?
9: Yeah, absolutely okay with that. They have an unbelievable team. There's nothing to be sad about, but feels pretty good.
14: Are you crying?
13: No. I'm just like...
14: Your eyes are tearing up a little bit.
13: The backwards hat, the chains... My guy's got swag.
14: He's not Ken Griffey Jr.
13: Just unbelievable.
14: Yeah, stop it. I can see. If you're pointing out the backwards hat, you're comparing him to Junior.
13: No.
14: Yes, you are.
13: All I'm saying is he's got swag. The kid's cool.
14: Are you crying? You're crying.
13: Am I crying?
14: Yeah, I think you're crying a little bit.
13: I am not crying.
14: Is this the best moment of your sports 2026 life?
13: Yes. No. Well, Illinois getting to the Final Four, pretty cool. First time in a long time that that's happened.
12: Sitting courtside. Also pretty cool.
13: Yes, but this beats that for sure. Because of the way that I and others have ridden for Jordan Walker.
14: Jordan Walker winning the home run derby for sitting courtside at an NBA game.
13: Yes.
14: Like he did.
13: Yes.
14: Twice, right?
13: That last night was a joy. It was an absolute joy. And as he said post-game, when the Phillies fans were, you know, it was monsooning boos on top of Jordan Walker, he goes, "You don't boo nobodies." And he proved last night he's a somebody and that he's here to stay in this league.
14: Well, he seems like a good guy. Obviously a great player. Great story, as you mentioned. Somehow you made him struggling in the minors for about a decade, even though he's only 24 years old. But let's hope for his sake. The Cardinals are an extremely relevant baseball team, obviously. They have an amazing history, an amazing culture in that organization for a long, long period of time. They are significant. They are relevant. If he can become the face of the franchise, that's awesome. You are celebrating a little too much.
13: No, I'm not.
14: Yes, you are. I think you are. Just a little bit. Just a little bit.
13: Only haters would say that.
14: Oh, you got me.
12: Wouldn't say that about a nobody.
13: Oh, that's right, Courtney.
14: Speaking of nobodies, LeBron James never won a dunk contest, never won a three-point contest. So I don't know that his career is complete.
13: You think he feels like it is?
14: No, because he never won the dunk contest and three-point contest, because that's really more important than winning all the titles he won.
13: Are you jealous?
14: Of what?
13: That you won
14: the home run derby last night?
13: Hold on, Courtney. I have my back here. I think you're going to. In a season where you spent hundreds of millions of dollars on your roster and you were supposed to be competing for World Series championships, you guys are an embarrassment in the New York Mets. In a season where we were supposed to be terrible and have nothing to cheer for, the Cardinals are relevant, they're in contention, and now Jordan Walker is our home run derby champion. Are you jealous that my team's having success in a year when they shouldn't and yours is not in a year where they should?
14: No, I haven't thought about it for one single second. Are we inching closer to a LeBron James decision? We'll find out next. We're on Sportsmanlike, presented by Progressive Insurance.
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21: Overturned vehicle on southbound 270 in Germantown. The southbound lanes of 270 now shut down between Route 118 and Route 124. It's already jammed from Clarksburg, where you might as well bail off and head on to 355. Northbound lanes are open. Virginia Beltway. Interloop crash before Braddock Road on the right shoulder. What's left of a vehicle fire on the interloop at 66, also on the right shoulder. Westbound 644 remains closed between South Van Dorn Street and Villa Street with a crash investigation. I'm Beverly Farmer. That's your traffic up to the minute.
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5: We are on Sports Tonight here on ESPN Radio, ESPN2. 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Evan Cohen with you. Courtney going to be on First Take today at 10 a.m. Eastern. No big deal. So, are we finally getting closer, mate? Are you rolling your eyes, Courtney Cronin,
6: yes,
5: prior to the setup?
6: Yes.
5: I didn't even say what we're doing, and you're giving me the eye roll.
6: Because I know where we're going, but please, continue.
5: Is the eye roll me or the story?
6: The story.
5: Okay.
6: I would never eye roll you.
7: I would.
5: And so would you. What a liar. What a liar. You absolutely would. Okay, here's the eye roll. The eye roll is not to the reporter, obviously, the great Shams Charania, ESPN senior NBA insider, but he was on the 6 p.m. Eastern Sports Center last night with our buddy Kevin Nagandi, and he had this to say about LeBron James, because it feels like maybe, possibly, it's going to happen soon.
8: We are inching closer to a LeBron James decision. All the information that he could want is in, because all the teams have made their pitches. General managers, owners, presidents of teams have made their contact. They've continued to be in touch with agent Rich Paul this week. Players have reached out to LeBron James, recruiting him. And yes, the voice notes have all been listened to. The rosters are set. The decks are all laid out. The leaders here are Cleveland, Miami, Philadelphia, Golden State, and Minnesota. And what we know is LeBron James has made it clear privately he wants to be in a situation where he can compete for a championship, but also join a culture or team environment that he feels that he can uplift. And the fact that money is not the driving factor here means that he is able to take his time, because we have offers that we know of with LeBron James that range from minimums to exceptions to salary space. So we'll see when he's ready to make his decision.
5: All right, Shams there live from Thomas and Mack during a summer league game where you hear the public address announcer in the background. All right, Courtney Cronin, why the eye roll?
6: Because I don't think he's in any hurry to make a decision. And as much as we would love to have something to talk about here, it's the midway point of the summer. Sports are slowing down. Training camp's still a couple weeks away. I think LeBron enjoys getting to take a step back, to not be part of the conversation, but to get to hear everything around him being part of the conversation. You know what I mean? Like, this is the most...
5: But if he's in no rush, is he waiting for then?
6: I mean, I still think there's some moves that teams can make. The four teams that Shams mentioned there, one of which was not the Miami Heat, when he said, like, the leaders that we know about. I believe it was...
7: He said the Heat, the Cavs, the Warriors, the Timberwolves, and the 76ers.
6: I thought he said four. There were four leaders.
5: He said
6: Timberwolves and
5: everybody but the Nuggets in terms of the six that everybody's been talking about.
6: But it's, you still have time. Like, he's not in any rush. When has LeBron ever done anything based on, like, we want to hurry up, we want you to do this right now? I feel like this, the reason I eye rolled is because we're inching closer towards it. Like, we'll be at ECHC on Friday, and this will not break. We're not going to be getting Evan's.
5: We haven't announced when it was going to be, but Courtney just did.
6: Well, when we're eating dinner, you're not going to, like, have some sort of, like, breaking news reaction where you're going around the table asking us, hey, LeBron just signed with the Heat. Evan's trying to get on in Miami and doing all these things.
5: By the way, if that happens,
6: you would go nuts.
7: What's the plan if that happens?
5: You guys all leave. I need to celebrate. I'm going to go crazy.
7: No, we've got to go live. We'll be, like, live streaming at this point.
6: Yeah.
7: Your reaction.
6: And I'm saying that's not going to happen because this is probably not going to get decided until August. What's
5: you're making an extremely bold statement.
6: What rush is he in right now?
5: But what you're doing, Courtney, and I'm fine, like, that's great, but you're completely going against everything Shams just said. You are, by trade, a reporter. Yeah. You don't get the sense that Shams said that because
6: he's getting it from the agent.
5: I don't know where he's getting it from.
6: But I mean, Rich Paul's given us
5: wherever Shams is getting it from.
6: Process.
5: Right, but I think Shams is so smart in his reporting and is so careful in his reporting that he's probably realizing, I'm probably going to break the story within the next 24, 48, 72 hours, so I'm breadcrumbing it. That's how I took it.
7: I took it that way as well, that he is laying the groundwork for something to come down the pipeline by the end of the week.
6: I would love for that to happen. Yeah, I just don't think it will.
5: Maybe small Shams has heard again, we're making this up, but how I took this in. Shams has heard, like, Rich Paul is flying to New York, where LeBron has been, Jay-Z concerts, golf, etc. He's flying to New York on Wednesday, and they're going to have the in-person on Wednesday night at a nice dinner, and then he knows that Thursday morning is probably when it's going to happen, but you never know, plans could change, so you can't actually say it that. That's how sure. I took that.
7: Especially when he had outlined that LeBron, Rich Paul, everyone involved, wanted to make sure that they had the full grasp of the landscape of what the offers were, and then they were going to make their decision. So when Shams is saying the voice notes have been listened to, the decks are out, they have absorbed what has happened, and they're getting ready to make a decision, I don't know why he would wait. I understand that he shouldn't have to be in a rush. I know you yesterday have said
5: that's the only reason I would think is the
7: for
5: Warriors,
7: Golden State, Anthony Davis,
5: correct.
7: That is the move that could potentially still be out there.
5: Correct.
7: But then his decision is already made up. This is where I'm going to go. Okay, I just have to delay my announcement until they make this move. And I know for sure that this is where I can go. I can make the announcement publicly. But when Shams outlines it like that, it leads me to believe that a decision has been made and it's just a matter of time before the announcement is coming.
6: I am not at all discrediting anything that Shams is reporting.
5: Nobody said you are.
6: But like...
5: I mean, Smalls did. No, I'm
7: just... No, that's just how I interpret it.
6: No, I hear you. I do think that the decision has been made up for a while. I'm with you on that. I think that he's had his mind made up on where he wants to go, and all of these voice notes, all of this new intel that he's received from teams, whether it's Bob Myers coming on the Max Kellerman and Rich Paul podcast and saying, you can win here. No kidding. I think all of that is great, and it's good information that he can hear it, not necessarily have it go in one ear and out the other, but he can store it away where it's not going to impact what he already believes and where he is going to go. I think he already knows where he's going to go. I think there's going to be the timing now of setting up some sort of big announcement. What's going to happen? Is he going to show up at some summer league game and be like, show up where the team is, his next team is playing? Is it going to be some big Instagram post? Is it going to be on a podcast appearance? Is he going to show up at the ESPYs like he did a couple years ago and say, like, today's not that day, talking about he's going to play another season? I think all that factors in now to how can he create the biggest splash for his announcement on where he's going to go next, and that takes time.
5: I think the only way he does the splash announcement is if he goes back to Cleveland. I think everything else is just, like, announced. Like, no.
7: Why? If this is the last time that he has the opportunity, yep, that he's earned, by the way, to hold center court as the king, as the face of this league, and have a captive audience with all of us about what he's choosing to do with the final chapter of his career, why would he just let it be a casual announcement and not a big spectacle?
6: And he's already done the casual announcement. 2014, the thing that they took out in the New York Times, the little fake transaction, and then it was like the big one page, like a very... You remember
5: the Cavs?
6: That? When he went back to the Cavs, it was the...
5: No, that was a Sports Illustrated article.
6: Whatever it was the transaction. It was 2014, and it was just a very, like, LeBron James to Cleveland. Like, you know.
5: I thought that was the one where he wrote the story with Lee Jenkins, I'm coming home, in Sports Illustrated.
7: Yeah.
6: There was one that, like...
5: Lakers one, I think, was the more transactional.
6: There was one, he's already done the simple announcement, is what I'm
5: right.
6: trying to say. Like, this is the last time that he's earned that right to do this, to take as long as he wants. That's why I don't think, you know, are we inching closer to a decision? Not an announcement, a decision. I think there's a separation there.
5: Right, of course. But you guys are both saying he's already made the decision.
6: Yes, and that's what
5: So then it would be an announcement.
6: So, but like maybe there's like still things that they're trying to work out as far as like, you know, all of the, like the semantics that come with that. I don't think we get the announcement in the next 72 hours.
5: So can we just do some reckless speculation on
6: sure.
5: something? So Miami, Cleveland, Golden State, Minnesota, let's include Denver and Philadelphia. Right now, those are the six teams, right, that everyone assumes he's going to play on. Is that
7: mm-hmm.
5: correct?
7: Yes.
5: Mm-hmm. If I made you pick a seventh team, and it was none of those six, and he's going to announce he's playing for a seventh team.
7: Ooh, interesting question, Ev. Let me think
6: Spurs.
7: About this.
5: No chance.
6: Why? Yeah. They were on the list.
5: Wemby won't let it.
6: They were on the list.
5: They were on the
6: podcast grease board.
5: Yeah. Why do you take less money? It's to have more power. Everybody could sit there and say it's to give money back. You take less money when you're that good to have more power. Wemby does not want anyone with him. He wants the guys he has. He did not want Giannis. He does not want LeBron. I could tell you that right now. So that's the less money is, no, you're going to now do what I say. I get to use that money elsewhere.
7: Do you ask that question because you have a specific
5: no,
7: team
5: in mind? And I think that guess is a really interesting one because if it were San Antonio, everyone would pick them to win it all next year.
6: Of course.
5: No, I'm just curious as to where you're going.
7: No, because I'm looking right now. Initially, I had said the Spurs, but that was before Wemby signed his deal. I can't come up with a 17.
5: I have three.
7: Go.
5: Okay. So one would be the LA Clippers. If he's just like, I don't want to move. I don't want to go anywhere. And maybe Kawhi's actually still going to be here. And I just call him and be like, hey, just don't let the trade go through. And let's just do this, two of us. That's one. The next one is an utterly absurd one. But basketball-wise, it makes a lot of sense, and you want the big announcement. He's doing a podcast with Tyrese Halliburton at Fanatics Fest in a couple of days.
7: That would be a stunner
6: if he did it here.
5: I can't fathom that he would play in Indiana. Yeah. But if you look at that roster and you put LeBron James on the roster, they will be the favorites out of the Eastern Conference over the New York Knicks to go to the finals. That team's really good. And the last one is utterly absurd, but I still think it's the team that actually makes the most sense for him. The Los Angeles Lakers.
7: No.
6: Not going back. You can't announce that you're leaving and then go back.
5: It's LeBron James. I said, is there a curveball? Is there another team? If you just look at the roster and what they actually need right now and a player that could help them, it's actually him. It's the player that could help them right now. Why are you looking at me, shaking your head, Smalls?
7: Because what else have we heard from Rich Paul? That LeBron wants to be celebrated.
6: Yeah. Happiness.
7: He was essentially pushed out in L.A. Mm-hmm. I know it came across as his decision that he and Rich Paul informed the Lakers they can go in a different direction because he would be playing elsewhere. But come on, we know that for a long time we've had the conversations about them operating on two timelines and that this is a Luka-centric team now. Why would he want to go back there and not be the focal point where wherever else he goes, he's going to be celebrated for going there?
5: Well, it sounds like it's going to be one of the six that we mentioned then. But let's get down to five. As in our energy. 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
7: 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Get your money right. Along with Michelle Smallman, Courtney Cronin, in for Chris Canty today. Evan Cohen with you. You ready for this?
8: Oh yeah. This is always one of my favorite rankings.
7: Is it?
8: Yep. Whenever we do this every summer, the fan base one usually creates some fireworks.
1: Mm. Okay. Can confirm. I did it last year and took heat for months. So Godspeed, Evan Cohen.
7: So at Evco Radio, if you want to destroy me, on Instagram and Twitter, I'm up for it. Here we go. There's going to be a theme here. I will explain it as we go on. Let's start with number five.
0: Number five.
7: Your Chicago Bears. I think the fans of the Chicago Bears have to be looked at as great fans. Now, you could sit there and say, well, they're moving. And it's not because the fan support
1: that has nothing
7: is not
1: to
7: there.
1: Do with fans.
7: It's a 24/7 conversation. ESPN 1000 in Chicago. Bears, Bears, and more Bears at all times. Courtney knows it. Courtney's a part of it. They haven't won since 1985, Super Bowl 20. They really have never had a franchise quarterback until right now. The most important position in men's American sports, they have defaulted on literally until last year. Because you can't even say until the year before, because Caleb wasn't that like he is now. He wasn't on the Jeremy Fowler top 10 list. So literally, the year 2025 is the singular and only year in our lifetime that they had a franchise quarterback. Jim McMahon they won with, my buddy Steve Walsh they won a playoff game with, but they never I've had this. So for the first time in this storied history, they finally have a franchise quarterback. Their fan base has supported them all through it. Courtney, you're the best person to comment on this. Go ahead. Number five.
8: How dare you disgrace the ghost of Sid Luckman like that?
7: In our lifetime, how old are you?
8: I'm kidding. No, you're right.
1: Sexy Rexy, ring a bell?
8: I think this is a good...
1: Sexy Rexy, ring a bell?
8: I think this is a good place to start the list. Because Bears fans have been through a lot the last couple of years. They went through the Matt Nagy era where they had a glimmer of hope and then it fell off a cliff. They had Matt Eberflus, which was not good at all. Like, that was the rebuild to get them to where they are now, to where they have a franchise quarterback, they have the right coach, they have two people in tandem who have the same vision for what this franchise can be, and they've become a modern franchise. They're an offensive team now. Put that in the black and blue division of the NFC North in a team that was ground and pound in defense.
7: Let's get to number four.
0: Number four.
7: I mean, you can't be America's team for no reason. I got to put the Cowboys in there.
8: Hmm. Are you contractually obligated to put them on this list?
7: I'm not, actually.
8: Okay.
7: Here's why. How could you be the franchise that is likely worth more than any franchise in American sports if your fans are not diehard 24/7, 365 supportive of everything you do? This franchise has had a roller coaster ride in the Jerry Jones era that starts with three early Super Bowls into an utter circus for multiple decades, right? They have not won a Super Bowl since 1995, Super Bowl 30. That's a long time ago. The Dallas Cowboy fan continues to be the most active, participatory fan, at least in our conversation, of any fan base in all of sports. I got to give them their props, Smalls. Number four, Dallas Cowboys.
1: There are people who have had children since the last time the Cowboys were even in the conference championship game. Yet, they are still the most talked about and relevant franchise in the NFL.
7: So how
1: they deserve to be on the list.
7: Thank you. Let's get to number three, top five NFL fan bases.
0: Number three.
7: This franchise has seen hell on earth. Four Super Bowls in a row.
1: Ooh.
7: That you go to and you don't win any of them. You have an MVP quarterback that was ranked number one on Jeremy Fowler's top 10 list yesterday in Josh Allen. and you've never been to a Super Bowl with him, and yet you support the team enough where you can build a new stadium, where you're going to sell out that new stadium. The Buffalo Bills, their fans are unbelievable. Bills Mafia, throwing people through the tables like it's a WWE. Actually, it's not even a WWE. It's an ECW event back in the day.
1: Lighting them on fire.
7: Lighting them. That's ECW. Were you referencing ECW? Or?
1: Of course I was. Wrestling girl.
7: Look at you. Wow. Paul E. Dangerously, a.k.a. Paul Heyman, back in the day running that. The Buffalo Bills fans are amazing. Lifelong, diehard, freezing cold in Buffalo. Bills number three.
8: It's the culture around the team that makes the team what they are. The mystique of the Buffalo Bills is because of Bills Mafia. You have fans that will be out there in any weather conditions. I mean, heck, they could have put a dome over that stadium that they just built. They said, no, we like our home field advantage because the fans are part of that home field advantage as much as the cold and the weather. I want them to win a Super Bowl. I really do. I want to see Josh Allen get over the hump because those fans deserve it.
7: Number two.
0: Number two.
7: There's a theme developing. Hopefully you guys have picked up on a little bit of the theme here. Number two, Javonte, shout out to you, Detroit Lions. Mm. They have never won. They've never won. They've had a winless season. This franchise has their number one overall pick at the quarterback position that they loved. He took all the poundings and beatings in Matthew Stafford, and then they trade him, understandably so at the time, and he wins a Super Bowl somewhere else. You get the kneecap-biting Dan Campbell in the mix, and he's the identity of Detroit. He's mean, he's nasty, he's hardworking, he's blue-collar with all of those great people in Michigan, in Detroit, Michigan, that just lunch-pail kind of fans. But they've never won! Number two, Detroit Lions fans. What's wrong?
1: When they historically were so bad and down on their luck, were they selling out stadiums? I can't remember. Javonte, you can chime in if you want, but that's my only question here.
7: I thought they were.
1: I'm asking because they've had a resurgent past few seasons. It's easy for them to cheer for this team when Dan Campbell comes in and we're biting kneecaps and we're going to the playoffs.
7: They finished in last place last year, did they not?
1: They did, but I'm just curious during those lean years because I can't remember what it was like for them to show up.
7: Well, if they didn't show up, that's a bad job by me. And
1: I'm just curious. I'm just asking.
7: Okay. Well, you may be right and I may be wrong. So number five, Chicago Bears. Number four, Dallas Cowboys. Number three, Buffalo Bills. Number two, Detroit Lions. Number one is clear and obvious. The best fan base in the NFL.
1: We knew you were going to do it.
0: Number one.
7: The Cleveland Browns.
1: We knew
7: it's not even debatable. They stayed with this team after they left them. They moved in the middle of the night. Art Modell, all of the drama around that. Belichick, and they get rid of him. Bernie Kosar situation. Winless seasons. Hugh Jackson, where they win one game over 2 years. The horrificness around why in the world would they acquire Deshaun Watson when they did, and why would they give him that money when they did. All of the drama now, I'm not saying he's brought any of this upon himself necessarily, but around Shador. It's one thing after another with the Cleveland Browns. Coaching firing in season, out of season. The owner of the team saying, you know what, I saw a homeless guy on the street and he told me to take Johnny Manziel. That's true. That actually happened. The Cleveland Browns, Northeast Ohio, I've never seen a fan base committed to a team more than the Cleveland Browns fans are committed to the Cleveland Browns, and they stay with them no matter what. Browns 1, Lions 2, Bills 3, Cowboys 4, Bears 5. Here's the theme. There's a couple of themes here. As a front-running fan, I don't deserve any credit for being a fan of anything. It's the fans. Here's how you become a winner on this list. Cheering for losers. And these fan bases have had to cheer for losers. In addition, majority of them, cold weather climates.
1: Mm-hmm.
7: Much harder to go outside for 4 or 5 hours with your hard-earned money during a Sunday afternoon, knowing your team's going to lose and you're going to freeze your tuchus off. It was a lot easier, even for me, when I lived in South Florida. I'm like, all right, I'm going to go to the Dolphins game. They stink, but I got a tan during the game. And you can live with that. So there you go. Top five NFL fan bases.
8: A lot of suffering. A lot of suffering. A lot of money spent that did not have much of a return on
7: investment. That's right. No ROI. Well said, Courtney. All right, we're going to get both of your reactions.
1: I've got some objections and omissions. Please,
7: we will get
1: on the
7: that
1: other side
7: as well. And your phone calls. 888-SAY-ESPN. 888-729-3776. Best NFL fan bases. Browns, Lions, Bills, Cowboys, Bears. Top five. Who should be in? Who should be out? Who did we leave off? Or who did I leave off? I don't want to blame Courtney and Michelle for that. We will get your phone calls in coming up next. We're on Sportsmanlike, presented by Progressive Insurance.
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1: 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Along with Michelle Smallman, Courtney Cronin in for Chris Canty today. Evan Cohen with you. ESPN Radio Rank'em Series. Of course, our power rankings brought to us by SoFi, where we have the top five NFL fan bases that I decided on. I was assigned the opportunity to give the list today. I gave Cleveland Browns 1, Detroit Lions 2, Buffalo Bills 3, Dallas Cowboys 4, Chicago Bears 5. The theme: in order to be a winner, you got to be a loser. And these teams have been losers for a long period of time. And also the cold weather. I think it's easy to be a fan of a winning team, especially when you're a front runner like me. And it's easier to be a fan of a team in a warm weather climate. We're going to get to the phone calls in a second at 888-SAY-ESPN. You have an objection and omission, Smallsy.
2: Objection is that I don't think fan bases like the Packers, the Steelers, the Eagles should be penalized because their franchises are functional. They have outstanding fan bases that not only show up and pack their home stadiums, but that travel really well. The Steelers fans go everywhere, even to the Hall of Fame.
1: They're awesome fans.
2: They're no unbelievable. Eagles fans will make your life miserable. Packers fans, coast to coast, travel everywhere to back the pack. And my objection here, if we're talking about down and out fan bases who support their team through misery and dysfunction at the highest level, where are the New York Jets on this list?
1: I had them initially, and then I crossed them off. I don't know why I crossed them off. I probably should have kept them on there, but I had them initially.
2: How can you reward the Browns and not reward the Jets? Butt fumble?
1: I feel like the Jets fans, they come closer without giving up on the team to giving up on the team than the Browns fans do. I never get the feeling that the Browns fans are like, I'm giving up. The Jets fans, I do feel like they're, like, at some point they just give up on this team.
3: But that's the cycle of the year for them. Starting out with so much hope in training camp. And, I mean, Geno Smith is going to be their quarterback this year. Like, yeah. They know what they're set up for. They know they're not a team that's going to be set up to win right now. Who knows when? They're set up to get draft picks. But there's always this optimism that comes out in, like, July and August with Jets fans. I covered the Jets' first game last year, did sideline for Steelers-Jets. And the way that game ended, obviously on the field goal, the Steelers end up winning that

0: thing, but the optimism in that stadium was at an all-time high. And I felt like it stayed there for a while throughout the season. And then by midway point, they realized Justin Fields isn't the answer. They're like, all right, let's move on to 2026. When you have a fan base that is constantly at the trade deadline, already thinking about next year and excited about next year and excited about the future that may or may not exist or may not go anywhere, that's an automatic qualifier to be on the list. I would have taken the Cowboys fans off. Because I do think there's a level of delusion with Cowboys fans. And frankly, they haven't suffered nearly as much as these other fan bases have in recent history. A lot of 12-win regular seasons that may not have gone anywhere in the playoffs, but at least they got there.
1: Yeah.
0: I would have taken them off. I would have put the Jets in probably somewhere between 4-2.
2: Yeah, to be fair, Jets went to the conference championship game in 2009 and 2010. They've had more recent...
0: That's a long time ago, Evan.
2: That's more... When was the last time the Cowboys were in the NFC Championship game?
0: I get that, but that
2: was
0: a long time ago.
2: When was the last time the Browns were in the AFC Championship game? I'm just saying, it's a fair critique. Very fair critique. Space in Illinois, listening on Courtney's home station of ESPN 1000. Morning, Space. Top five fan bases.
3: Morning, guys. Amco, you are my man, but how dare you? How dare you put the Bears fifth behind the Detroit Lions? You got us behind that fan base? I am.
2: You're 1-85, Space. You're 1-85. You were in the Super Bowl in 06. I mean, you know, you've had a lot more recent success in terms of the last 40 years, let's say.
3: Evco, I don't care. You got us on. I would take the cheeseheads, the moldy cheeseheads, over the Detroit Lions, and then...
2: Space, and thank you for the call. As always, you're awesome. Are they not good fans in Detroit? Am I missing something here?
4: I don't know why you're rewarding fan bases for accepting dysfunction, and I feel like mediocrity is a kind word for some of these franchises.
2: Are the Knicks fans good fans?
4: Yes.
2: There's no bigger fan base that rewarded dysfunction than the Knicks fans. They sold out Madison Square Garden every night for about 100 years when the Knicks were the most inept, poorly run franchise. And you're telling me they're good fans?
4: Yeah.
0: Well, Evan's okay. You're rewarding loyalty with this, the list that you have right now.
5: That's some Knicks fans try to fire their coach during the NBA Finals.
2: Yeah, well, I don't know who, or he may be sitting behind you. Joe in Ohio, listening on 106.7 in Ohio. Top five fan bases. Joe, what do you got?
6: I don't really have any additions or omissions, but just kind of what Smalley said. Are we rewarding kind of dumb fan bases in this for dealing with mediocrity?
2: It's a very fair question, and let's try to decipher wording on this. Courtney just said loyal.
4: Mm-hmm.
2: You said dumb.
4: No. Cardinals fans, to bring it back to what I know, St. Louis Cardinals fans took a lot of heat last season when they did not show up to the ballpark. But they were saying to ownership, this is not acceptable. I am voting with my dollars. You are not getting my money if you're not going to spend money to field a competitive product. And people were like, huh, the Cardinals fans were the best fans in baseball. You don't even show up when your team is finally bad. But they're saying, I'm going to sacrifice watching something that I love to make a statement so that you can do your job. And I just wonder if there's something to that for some of these NFL fan bases of continuing to line the pockets of ownership that doesn't do what they need to do in order for the team to be successful.
2: So then would you deem whoever would be lowest in attendance in 2025 the best fan base? Is not shown.
4: Well, it depends on circumstances.
0: What Michelle's saying is they're hitting the owners in their pockets, which is the only way that you can create change as a fan.
4: Yes.
0: Because you can whine and you can say whatever you want. Owners aren't going to do anything unless there is a financial component to it that affects them. So, St. Louis Cardinals fans not showing up, trying to show ownership, hey, we don't like what we're seeing right now, create some change that then brings people back to the park. I get that. But it's the fan bases, like, I thought about the San Francisco 49ers for a second.
2: All they do is win.
0: In 2016, they win now. In 2016, the year that Chip Kelly was the head coach and I was out there covering them, they went 2-14. There were games 15 minutes before kickoff where the, like, middle section was just completely bare. I mean, suites were always packed because that's corporate and you're bringing in a lot of dollars. But those fans came back when Kyle Shanahan got out there and they started winning? Where were you during the years where the team was terrible? The loyalty element here, when you have teams like the Buffalo Bills, like the Chicago Bears, like the Cleveland Browns on here, and the Lions certainly to a degree, but the long suffering that those fan bases have gone through, where, you know, the Lions had a quarterback. Bears didn't have a quarterback. The Browns didn't have a quarterback. I mean, they kept cycling through again and again and again and again, watching horrible football for years and kept putting their dollars to work for the teams to show up. Like that to me.
2: Well, that's the debate between you guys, because what you're saying, Courtney,
0: I believe in the loyalty element.
2: Right. And Smalls
0: there's
2: is not.
0: There's got to bring this back to like what Jaylen Brown said the other day when he was talking about there's no loyalty in sports. Well, there's no loyalty in the business of sports.
4: Correct.
0: But for fan bases, loyalty is what good fan bases are built upon. And that's how I would have structured my list had I done
2: which
0: this
2: is what
0: exercise.
2: I did.
0: And I agree with you on everything but the Dallas Cowboys being at four.
4: Loyalty is certainly a component of a good fan base, but so is passion. And sometimes with passion, you have to make a stance. And I don't know. I just think some of your thought process here is negating successful franchises and their fan bases as well. And it's not, we shouldn't say that they're a lesser fan base because they have competent ownership or a competent front office.
2: Yeah, but okay, best run franchise in the NFL in your mind is who?
4: Right now?
2: Yeah, just give me anybody.
4: The Eagles.
2: Okay, the Eagles. If the Eagles are stinky this year and the fans hypothetically don't show up, you'll say, oh, wow, great job by the fans? Or will we sit there and say, are you kidding? How spoiled can you be? You go to the Super Bowl with basically any coach quarterback combination you've had since 2004, 2005. I don't think we'll have great job, Eagles fans. You're really showing them where it hurts in the wallet.
4: Because they have standards?
2: I think we'll say they're spoiled because they're not showing up when finally they're bad for the first time in forever.
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21: Jalen Hurts is the most disrespected quarterback of any quarterback in the NFL. 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Sirianni and Hurts, what's going on? Hurts' teammates don't like him as much as they like AJ Brown. I'm walking in the supermarket yesterday. You know what? I looked up to my left, and what did I see? A big Wheaties box with Jalen Hurts on the cover. And I sat there with a smile and a smirk on my face because this guy is going to get everybody this year.
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21: 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Hello, Michelle Smallman. Courtney Cronin in for Chris Canty today. Evan Cohen with you. This was SportsCenter, a new interview podcast from Rich Eisen featuring SportsCenter legends like Dan Patrick. Great story about the Charlotte Observer. You'll understand if you haven't listened to or watched the podcast, you'll understand what I'm saying the moment you do. 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This was SportsCenter, presented by Gusto. All right, one day later, ladies and gentlemen. Nice to have Smalls today, by the way, Court, because she was going to go to the ticker tape parade in St. Louis because Jordan Walker won the home run derby, and she is acting like her team won the World Series last night.
0: Let her have it. Don't tell a fan how to fan. You just did a whole list on fan bases and loyalty, and I don't know if there's a more loyal sports fan in this room than Michelle with the Cardinals.
4: Thank you, Courtney.
21: I'm not arguing that. Did she not? Because you said to me privately when we were in break, you pulled me aside. You said, can you calm her down with the overreactions? And I said, I don't know what to do with her.
0: She was here the whole time. This interaction did not happen. You dreamed that up.
21: Let's do a minute on you going crazy, and then we'll get into the quarterback stuff because it is still, I'm telling you, Jeremy Fowler, kudos to him and his reporting because ESPN.com top 10 QB list is still the hottest thing. Oh, yeah. Everyone is raging and debating about everything, but Smallsy, your guy, Jordan Walker, well, you've been hyping for years, won the home run derby last night in Philly, and you've acted like they won the World Series, so go ahead.
4: I did not act like they won the World Series. I said for Jordan Walker stands, it felt like a World Series victory last night because his path to arriving here, winning the home run derby, first Cardinal in history to do so, by the way, which is spectacular, has not been easy. He's been up and down, even though he was an incredibly touted prospect coming through the system. People compared him to the likes of Albert Pujols. They thought he was going to be the next face of the franchise. And then last year, the production was not there. He gets sent down to the minors. Heading into this season, we didn't know what he was going to be or if you would ever see that version of him. And to his credit, he came to spring training. He was locked in, best shape of his life. He adjusted his routine, and the coaching staff has really extracted the best out of him. And so for him to have this breakout season, for the production to be there, and most importantly, I'm more impressed not only with the winning and the production that we're seeing from Jordan Walker, but the mental fortitude I've seen out of him over the past year or so to weather the criticism in St. Louis, the headlines, the conversations about if he's ever going to be the guy. That's not easy. To step in that box last night, go against the hometown guy and Kyle Schwarber, be down to your final strike, rip off six home runs in a row to take home the crown in front of that crowd that was booing you mercilessly all night long takes a level of composure from a young guy who's been through a lot that was really impressive to me last night. So shout out to Jordan Walker. Shout out to the Cardinals.
21: One note on that. I'm glad you brought up the booing. I actually thought that part was cool.
4: Oh, I thought it was awesome.
2: I know that's not the norm in a home run derby or like a 3-point contest.
0: Philly.
2: No, that's what I'm saying. Like, beat yourself.
0: To do it.
2: Yeah, they're required to do it. Well, they did it last night. We are on Sportsmanlike here on ESPN Radio, ESPN2. We are presented by Progressive Insurance. So,
4: also, one more thing quickly.
2: Okay.
4: How about Jordan Walker winning $1 million last night when he's making $799,000? He made more last night than he makes all season long, which was pretty cool, too.
2: Jeremy Fowler compiled a list by way of his reporting, scouts, coaches, GMs around the NFL, executives, top 10 QBs. Josh Allen, number one. Patrick Mahomes, number two. Matthew Stafford, number three. Joe Burrow, number four. Lamar Jackson, number five. Dak Prescott, six. Justin Herbert, seven. Drake May, eight. Jared Goff, nine. Caleb Williams, 10. Small says, we've had 24 hours to kind of let this sink in. We all found out about it yesterday. Which QB in your mind was the most disrespected quarterback?
4: You can make the case for a lot of different guys on this list, which is the beauty of the list. But the more I think about it, Evan, I think it's ridiculous that Lamar Jackson is sitting there at number five. We're talking about a two-time MVP who, in his season with the best production of his career, did not win MVP. It goes to Josh Allen, could have been a three-time MVP, is still sitting there at the bottom of the top tier of quarterbacks. And you could make the case that Josh Allen is better than him. Obviously, Patrick Mahomes is more accomplished than him. Matthew Stafford, the reigning MVP. But if I'm Lamar Jackson and I'm sitting there below Joe Burrow and I'm reading this, and some of the people quoted, the talent evaluators, front office people, coaches throughout the league that were commenting on me, are acknowledging that even though I'm one of the most dynamic and dangerous runners in the league, my passing game has been elevated over the past couple seasons, that I'm a complete passer now. You're acknowledging that the part of my game that wasn't bad, but that could have used some improvement, I've done, and you still put me below someone like the likes of Joe Burrow. Lamar Jackson should feel a type of way about that.
2: Courtney?
0: I have a hard time leaving a Super Bowl champion off this list. Sam Darnold.
2: Okay.
0: Because he just won a Super Bowl. Did he complete 50% of his passes? It wasn't spectacular. I mean, that was a slugfest in the Super Bowl. But he didn't turn the ball over. He didn't turn the ball over in three of the last four playoff games that he played in. He resurrected his career in Minnesota and showed he wasn't a one-hit wonder and went to Seattle and won them a Super Bowl. I think that when you look at this list, there, you can make a case, basically, six, where Dak is, 6 through 10, that you can put just about any one of these guys, 6 through 10, in any of those spots and add a couple onto the list, whether it's Jordan Love, Jalen Hurts, Sam Darnold. In my opinion, a Super Bowl champion who has shown he can play in multiple offenses and carry multiple teams to double-digit win seasons should be on that list. But to Michelle's point about Lamar Jackson, the most egregious thing to me in seeing the voting and what Jeremy had reported, there was one person, I don't know who, but one person who had him unranked.
2: Yeah, well,
0: that's ridiculous.
2: We're going to get to that part of it because some of the low point rankings are utterly absurd. I'm glad you said what you said. So the guy who leads a team to the Super Bowl, who plays in multiple offenses over the course of his career, should be on that list.
0: Yeah.
2: What about a guy who leads his team to two Super Bowls, has an unbelievable touchdown-interception ratio, has an ability to run the football so much so that he has had four seasons of double-digit rushing touchdowns and five seasons of eight or more rushing touchdowns? What about that guy? Jalen Hurts at number 17 is utterly absurd. I know Eagles fans that don't even think he's that good. But as CeCe always says, what is the objective here? You are an NFL quarterback. It is the most important position in men's American sports, and it's not close. And this man has been the quarterback of two teams that went to the Super Bowl, both times against Kansas City, one time where his team annihilated Kansas City, another time where they lost, where he, for the most part, outplayed Patrick Mahomes. He wins double-digit games basically every single year. And his touchdown-interception ratio in his career is 110 to 45. 110 to 45. He has 63 rushing touchdowns, 11 fumbles lost. So basically, let's call it a 6-to-1, rushing touchdown-to-fumble ratio. What more does he have to do? Do I like that he plays under shotgun too much? No, I do not. I hate the shotgun for quarterbacks on the most part, right? I don't like that. Would I like him to play under center more? Sure. Am I going to take him off?
0: He will in this offense.
2: Yeah, he will in this offense. Good. The Sean Mannion Packers offense, good, right? And I think he's going to be really good. And narrative-wise, I will continue to say, there is no one with a better opportunity to win MVP of the NFL this year based initially on narrative than Jalen Hurts. What's the narrative? Beef with A.J. Brown, trade A.J. Brown. Kevin Petula, offensive coordinator, was a disaster last year. They bring in a new one and Sean Mannion from the Packers. There is nobody, narrative-wise, that has a better opportunity at the MVP of the NFL this year than this guy, Jalen Hurts. It's absurd that he was 17.
0: The only thing is you dive deeper into the reasoning that some of these exact scouts, coaches give for these quarterbacks being in the order which they in is fear. Who do you fear game planning for the most right now? And I don't agree with it. I would have had Jalen Hurts on this list too. And I think even last year when we talked about this, I remember you almost blew a gasket when he was ninth coming off the Super Bowl year, which is absolutely fair. But do you fear Jalen Hurts in an unknown offense when you saw what it was like last year?
2: May I ask a question to your question?
0: Sure.
2: If you're a coach, do you fear losing?
0: Of course.
2: He's going to cause you to lose.
0: He is the catalyst of the most unstoppable short yardage play we have ever seen.
2: He plays in
0: the
2: games
0: NFL.
2: That their defense can be dominant, right? Their offensive line has been dominant. Their running game has been with the best running back in the league at times in Saquon Barkley. So it is not only him that I'm not suggesting it is. And maybe he's a product of everything else. But we've seen quarterbacks that are products of everything else blow it because they give the other team the football.
0: Well, and that's where I think the lack of fear is. I don't think this is an argument that any of these voters made based on he's a system quarterback. He's a byproduct of a really good offensive line, of having all these weapons, of having Saquon Barkley. There were moments last year. The tush push was supposed to be the most risk-averse play for that team because he never fumbled on it. He fumbled on it multiple times last year. He started to show cracks in the armor. He started to show, because the offense and the scheme and the play caller were so inept last year, he started to show that he was cracking under pressure with that. And that's where, when you're game planning for quarterbacks, you got to pick 10 of these. You can't pick everybody. You got to pick 10 of them. You say, that other guy is more dangerous to me as a defensive coordinator than where Jalen Hurts is currently going into 2026. That is what I believe the rationale and the logic of not having him top 10, of having him further down the list, because you're looking at someone like Dak and saying, Dak, those weapons, that offense, the way that we've seen him play, knowing that he's still going to be under Shoddy this year, that's a known quantity. That's what I'm having a game plan for. We have no idea.
2: So why is Lamar 5 then? He's got to be impossible to plan for.
0: Of course. I think it's the injury concern there. Again.
2: So now we're changing what we're voting on, though. Because you just said the fear, and now it's injury.
0: No, I'm saying the injury concern of, like, whether he's going to even be playing or not. I mean, you cannot deny the fact that he's a two-time MVP. So whoever had him unranked there, there's some sort of gripe, and that feels like it's something personal. But it's the quantity, it's the qualifier that he too has a new offense. Someone that's going to require him to play under center a whole lot. Somebody that's going to be asking him to do different things than he did in the last couple of years that he played there when Todd Monken was his offensive coordinator. But it's never subjective. There's always going to be goalposts that move for different quarterbacks. But when it comes to Jalen Hurts, I'm just giving you what I think the logic was for people not putting him in this top 10 list, which is we saw what happened last year when it was another new offensive coordinator. We started to see him not be the Super Bowl MVP that he was the year before. I think more people think that he's regressing more to the median of the NFL quarterback list than being towards the top 10.
2: Yeah, his horrific season you're talking about.
0: I know, still went to the playoffs.
2: Went to the playoffs, won the division, 25 touchdowns, 6 interceptions, 8 rushing touchdowns, 2 fumbles lost.
4: And I wonder what he would be like if he had any continuity at offensive coordinator.
2: Yeah, let's look at it the
0: great
2: other
0: unknown.
2: Way. And the whole fear thing. Based on that, because obviously it's not voted on based on that, but based on that, Aaron Rodgers should be on the list because who's going to be able to outsmart you better than him? Now, physical capabilities aren't there.
0: Then they don't fear that anymore. They don't fear the mobility. They don't fear certain
2: I'm just saying that there's nothing you're going to show Aaron Rodgers that he hasn't seen before. It's like, oh, how do I game plan for that guy? And it's just, well, he can't physically do it. We're just, as you said, we're moving the goalposts based on and justifying some of these rankings that are seemingly absurd. But how low can you go? Really low for some of these that don't actually make a lot of sense. We will get to that after Smalls has this from The Wellness Company.
4: That's right, Evan. It is summertime, which means you need a medical emergency kit because you don't want to have a summertime where you're sick. You're taking a risk most people don't think about until it's too late. Summer colds linger. 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
18: DC traffic now from ESPN 630.
24: Southbound 270, the early morning crash in Germantown after 118 remains on the right shoulder. Still very much the focal point at delays out of Clarksburg, some bailout on 355, still slowing through Gaithersburg and Rockville. Outer loop delays from 95 to Georgia Avenue, below speed outer loop in Landover. Inner loop lines up before St. Barnabas to the Wilson Bridge. DC 295 South, Eastern Avenue to Pennsylvania Avenue. Virginia 95 is below speed in Aquia, northbound, jammed up Dale City into Woodbridge, below speed Lorton into Newington. I'm Beverly Farmer, that's your traffic up to the minute.
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2: 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Uh-huh. 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The Kansas City Chiefs didn't make the playoffs. 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
4: Do you think we're eligible?
3: To what? Win the experiences?
4: Yes.
3: No.
5: No.
3: We work here.
4: I want to read a draft pick. That's so sick that someone gets to do that.
3: Not if they do it incorrectly, like somebody who normally sits where CeCe is sitting.
4: And he was set up.
5: Wait, what happened?
4: Chris Canty was set up.
3: He got the college wrong for Lorenzo Carter because they wrote the wrong college on the card.
5: No.
3: And he said to them, he didn't go to this school, he went to that school. And they're like, no, read it. And he's like, okay. Yikes. And then he read the wrong school. That's rough. That's rough.
4: But he knew it was the wrong school because he had done his draft prep. They set him up.
5: Why wouldn't he just say...
3: Because you're doing something for the NFL.
4: And they told him, read what's on the card.
5: And I'd be like, you're wrong.
3: That's what he did do.
5: Man.
6: Yeah, but then he didn't say the right thing.
3: Well.
5: Cold world, man. That stinks.
3: So Smalls is now putting out there she wants to read a draft.
5: It would be a very cool experience.
4: Isn't that sick that somebody can do that?
5: I would love to do that.
4: Through the ESPYs experience, it's awesome.
3: So for the Rams, you could do that.
4: Oh, they would not want
5: to
4: give me.
5: They would have to like take the hook to get her off the stage after she like hangs everyone out to dry. Be like, with the whatever pick, the Los Angeles Rams. She would probably call them the St. Louis Rams, but then like Los Angeles Rams takes whoever. And by the way,
3: oh boy,
5: bleep you, Stan Kroenke,
3: oh
5: bleep
3: God.
5: This, bleep
3: oh
5: that. God. And they're just like they're playing like the Oscars music.
6: She gets
5: music
6: pulled
5: to get
6: off by
5: stage.
6: Security.
3: Uh-huh. It sounds terrible.
4: Actually, that would be iconic.
6: Trips on her
4: Please
6: way up to the podium.
4: Please let me announce
3: There's no
4: a draft pick for the Rams.
3: There's no chance you would do that.
5: Then she started talking about Jordan Walker.
3: She's too much of a professional.
5: This is something that you guys would never understand.
4: You think I'm too much of a professional to do that?
3: Yes.
4: Really? Because when I saw him at a Super Bowl party, I confronted him.
3: No one saw that.
4: Some of my coworkers did.
3: The point is you wouldn't do that. So maybe we can get... You are a Packers fan. Maybe somehow, some way, you can get to the Packers and announce the draft pick. I mean, you could
4: have done it this year. Together?
3: You and Wayne.
4: Iconic.
3: Has he ever done it? He probably has.
4: I can't, hold on. Let's find out. Standby, research is on it.
3: By the way, you could have done it this year. You were in Pittsburgh for about a month and a half. I mean, you could have done any round.
4: I was there forever. I went to every round.
3: I mean, seriously. All right, Courtney, you referenced this. One of the sneaky, juicy parts of the QB top 10 list is not where they were ranked in terms of the average slash consensus, like the end result. Mm-hmm. The process that got us there had some of the most ridiculous rankings you've ever seen in your life. So again, the final answer that Jeremy Fowler put together by way of his surveying and reporting of NFL coaches, executives, GMs, etc. Josh Allen, Patrick Mahomes, Matthew Stafford, Joe Burrow, Lamar Jackson, Dak Prescott, Justin Herbert, Drake May, Jared Goff, Caleb Williams. That's the order, okay? Highest ranking for these guys. So Allen, Mahomes, Stafford, Burrow, Lamar, all by at least one person, ranked number one. I don't know that I have an issue with any of those. Allen won, obviously, overall. Mahomes should be one in my mind eternally at this point. But, okay, Stafford coming off an MVP, if somebody wanted to default to MVP, I kind of get that. Well, Burrow, I don't understand number one. There's no logic in Burrow being number one. If you want to say, who are you going to project to win an MVP this year and you want to pick Burrow, maybe that's the logic.
4: Also, as Courtney said, the guy who keeps you up at night, Joe Burrow's that guy.
3: Not more than Lamar Jackson, who can make every throw that Joe Burrow can make and can move in a way that Joe Burrow can't. I'm sorry, like we now have underrated Lamar Jackson, but he was number one also on somebody. The lowest, someone had Patrick Mahomes 9. How can you have 8 quarterbacks that you would rank ahead of Patrick Mahomes?
5: It's the argument of who is he elevating around him at this stage of his career? Andy's coming off of a pretty significant knee injury. We don't know when he's going to be back.
3: Who is he elevating around him, you said?
5: Yes.
3: Then Burrow can't be on the list.
5: Because
3: Burrow's never played with a bad receiver.
5: I don't disagree.
3: Cannot be, if that's, I'm just saying, if someone is saying, I need to see a quarterback elevate those around him, in other words, I need to have Welker and Edelman become Welker and Edelman for Tom, well then, Joe Burrow, who's played with Hall of Fame receivers dating back to when he wasn't playing at Ohio State, and LSU, and the Bengals, can never be on a top 10 list ever again. Go ahead, I'm sorry.
5: I think that's the logic that some people are using when you see Patrick Mahomes at this stage of his career. They did just revamp their run game. They brought in a Super Bowl MVP in Kenneth Walker, and that will help him this year. But do you fear Patrick Mahomes and the receiving core that he has right now? Do you fear him behind that offensive line the way that you used to when they were perennially coming out of the AFC? That's the logic that some people are using, because this is not a lifetime achievement award list.
3: But you hated that.
5: No.
3: You compared him to his previous self.
5: I'm saying that defense, if you're doing this off of like the coaches who you're voting, that are voting, which are defensive coaches a lot of times, because they're the ones who have to game plan for these quarterbacks, they're not fearing him the way that they did in 2023 and 2024. They're not fearing the 2026 version the same, which is why the Lifetime Achievement Award thing cannot be a factor into this. I'm only bringing that up to show you how the logic worked when the lists were different and when he was much higher up in the list.
3: How about the fact, Smalls, that someone had Lamar Jackson unranked?
4: That's outrageous. Outrageous. Mm-hmm. How can you have a two-time, could-have-been three-time MVP unranked? And if you were going to use the logic of, well, Mahomes might have been down numerically last year, but he was injured, Lamar Jackson was banged up all last season as well. So how could you put Mahomes on the list, Burrow on the list, who always deals with injuries, and have Lamar unranked?
3: Let's talk about that. So we don't know who the person was, and we don't know the rest of their list. But to your point, the person that had Lamar unranked, the only logical thing would have been because of injuries a year ago. So that person better not have had, as you mentioned, Mahomes on the list, Burrow on the list. That person better not have had those people on the list.
4: Mm-hmm.
3: Anyone that missed games or consistently misses games cannot be on the list if you're going to have Lamar unranked, if that is your reasoning behind it.
4: But I also can't imagine whoever that person was would have left all three of those quarterbacks who are top five guys off the list.
3: Could that person have been Mike Tannenbaum? I don't think so, but we'll find out next. We're on Sportsman Life, presented by Progressive Insurance.
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12: Southbound 270, I think all remnants of that early morning crash in Germantown are gone. You're still in delays from Germantown through Gaithersburg, and now sifting down through Rockville. Outer loop of the Beltway on the brakes from 95 to Georgia Avenue, west of Old Georgetown Road to River Road. Below speed on the outer loop, Landover into Greenbelt, the inner loop College Park into Greenbelt, and the inner loop lines up St. Barnabas Road to the Wilson Bridge, Springfield to Gallows Road. Virginia 95, northbound slowing in Aquia, slowest Dale City into Woodbridge, and below speed into Newington. I'm Beverly Farmer, that's your traffic up to the minute.
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3: When we got engaged, I'll never forget this. Coach Parcells is on a treadmill. I had never asked for a day off. He knew that I was taking somebody seriously. You know, I'm like, hey, Coach, Sean and I got engaged, and you know, we're going to get married. He just goes like this, huh, and how is that going to help us win, Mr. T?

0: 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Hello, Michelle Smallman, Courtney Cronin in for Chris Canty today. Mike T is here. Mike T is an expert on so many things. He ran football teams, the Dolphins, the Jets. He was an agent, had guys like Steve Kerr and David Blatt, like within his first year of being an agent, both coaches, he got them jobs, went to the NBA Finals. Who knew he was a restaurateur as well? We are gaining some information about you with restaurants. You have rules and regulations, things you like about restaurants. Give us a couple of minutes on restaurants, Mike.
1: Sure. We went to a nice restaurant the other night. And first of all, I think appetizers have to hit the table like within 3 or 4 minutes of saying that. Like the object of the exercise is like we're going out to eat. We don't need to bloviate for 20 minutes and waste time. Like, let's get after it.
2: Wait,
1: like,
2: question. 3 to 4 minutes after drinks arrive or 3 to 4 minutes after you order?
1: No, like as soon as you, like you should order first. Okay. Like I'm a big, let's start with the appetizer.
2: Copy. So
1: that's in the job description.
0: Do you look at the menu before you arrive?
1: Well, I kind of, I'm a little Scouting. Bit of a creature. I'm a creature of habit.
0: You're a scout.
1: Yeah, but I would eat at the same places over and over again.
2: Do you read the reviews?
1: No.
2: Just look at the menu, eyeball it, see what.
0: Okay. Yeah. So appetizers within the first 3 or 4 minutes, keep going.
1: Yeah, and then from there, like, I like to share, you know, a couple of things. So, like, you know, a pasta, a protein, you know, a salad. You have to have questions during the conversations, too, because I don't want anybody to dominate the conversation. So I want to have thoughtful, behavioral-based questions that are being asked and exchanged during the night. And that, to me, is the most fulfilling meal you can have.
2: Was there a question specifically that you had on deck for this meal that you shared over the weekend?
1: Yeah. So, like, Michelle, like, I would, like, we could, you know, I think talked about this, but like, what's the best compliment you've ever received?
2: That's an amazing question. Do you want me to answer it right now?
1: Yeah, I think America would like to know. Michelle Smallman, what is the best compliment you've ever received in your life?
2: When people reach out to me and they say, my daughter watches and listens to you every day and you make her think she could do this. That's the best compliment I've ever received.
3: That's awesome.
1: Does it get any better than that? Mm-hmm. Mm.
0: You want us to answer too?
1: Yeah.
0: Okay, my guy Keith Williams, ESPN 1000 in Chicago, who you know, once said to me, this is years ago, you work like an intern. And I was already a paid professional for, let's call it, 15 to 20 years. And he said, you work like an intern. And meaning interns work very hard and above and beyond to get an opportunity. And into your professional career, getting that kind of compliment felt good.
2: Oh, I thought it was because you asked so many questions all the time.
1: How about you, Courtney?
0: What is this, Mike? What happened here?
3: Man, probably was this morning when Evan came in here and was... You gave me some sort of compliment this morning about...
0: I know what it was.
3: What was it?
0: You want me to tell you what it was?
3: Yeah.
0: Okay, so we were thinking back to the ECHC, the Hibachi Cookout, which you were at last year. You have a conflict this year. And we were talking about some of the teammates we had that are no longer on the radio side that moved over to ACC Network.
3: Yes.
0: And they got great opportunities there. And I said to Courtney, who knows? That could be you next, because it, like the work like an intern thing, she'll take whatever great opportunity, where it is, whenever it is, whatever time of day. And I think that's what you were talking about, right?
3: Yeah, okay. It was the thing. Like, it had to do with the cookout. I couldn't remember what it was, though.
0: Okay. Anyway.
1: Oh, wait. We have Senator Orlovsky weighing in on this conversation. This is actually, he has some good ones. What's your best quality as a husband?
2: Ooh, excellent question.
0: Oh, that's to you and I.
2: Yeah.
0: I was looking at Miss Smalls and Courtney. I'm like, wait,
2: how
0: would you answer? Okay, best quality as a husband. I would say everything is with and, not versus or instead of.
2: Ooh.
0: So in other words, everything with my wife and I should be a with and an and. We do things together. And if we're doing things apart, it should be planned together apart. And we parent together, and we should have roles and responsibilities together. And, like, we are a team. I'm not one of these, like, hate on your wife, like, oh, the old ball and chain. Like, I hate that everything is with and, even if we're apart.
3: And you did say this morning, because we were talking about LeBron.
0: Wow, that was good.
2: That was very good.
3: He didn't rehearse that
2: You're
3: either.
2: Like, cut that. Let me send this over to
0: I think my wife's in a workout class right now. This who cares that I just said it? Rob, get this to my wife immediately.
3: Well, when we were talking about LeBron this morning,
0: LeBron, how does he have anything to do with
3: this? Well, you asked me, like, where do you think he's going? I said, I think he's going home. And you're like, where? And I said, to Cleveland. And then you made the argument he hasn't lived in Cleveland forever. His home is in L.A. And you said, like, if my wife and my family move to Alaska, Alaska is my home. My family is my home.
1: Courtney, where's one place you would like to visit that you haven't visited yet?
0: This is amazing. We're going to dinner with
3: Mike. In the continental United States or anywhere?
1: Anywhere.
3: I actually do want to go to Alaska. Alaska's on my bucket list. A summer cruise in Alaska.
4: You can visit us.
1: I did that for our 10th year anniversary, so it was a little
5: bit... No big deal.
1: Yeah, yeah.
5: You totally set that up for that reason.
1: I know Courtney's going to say Alaska, so I can get...
5: My T, the mentalist. That's a new character name for you. Go ahead.
1: You know what else bothers me? Like, can we just switch to pet peeves? Like, I think Oz is great. He posted today, like, on a private plane. Like, does that bother you guys? Like,
2: when people post on a private plane?
1: Yeah, like... That irks me. Like, okay, like
3: subtle flex.
1: Yes,
3: not even subtle.
5: Meaning you're jealous of it, or you don't want. Like, I've been told by an amazing mentor in this business.
1: Who?
5: I'm not going to say.
1: Why?
5: Because I don't want to.
1: Why?
5: I'll tell you off the air. Stop it.
1: American wants to
5: shake it, Pavakasha. So, I was told if you're going to bring up your kids on the air, no positive stories. And he said this to me. I'll tell you why. Who the heck wants to hear about someone else's kids getting straight A's? Do I want to hear about your son, about how great of a student he is that he went to Virginia? Or do I want to hear about the fact that, like, oh my God, as a long snapper, he botched this snap? Well, maybe you don't want to hear that. Maybe that's a bad one. I want to hear, like, when you talk about how your daughter doesn't understand when she puts it on the credit card, you have to then pay for it at times?
1: Yes.
5: That's what you want to hear.
3: Relatable.
5: Right, the relatable stuff. How did we get here?
1: I don't know. How about you, Smalls? So where's the one place you would like to go that you haven't been to?
2: Japan. I know Courtney's been several times.
3: Fan.
2: I'm
3: big
2: dying
3: fan.
2: To go to Japan.
1: Why?
2: Well, so I'm a foodie. And apparently in Japan, not only traditional Japanese cuisine, but they take cuisines from all over the world and they perfect it. They say the best meals you'll ever have in your life are in Japan. Plus, I'm a big vintage shopper and I would love to go vintage shopping. And I want to go see the cherry blossoms.
5: My question on this, we're talking about Mike Tannenbaum, of course. This is amazing.
2: Oh, and skincare.
3: Oh, yeah.
5: Were you always this way so you fit as an executive, or you became an executive and then you started doing these
1: That's
5: things?
1: A great question. So what happened was, for years we were sitting there at the combine, and when players failed a drug test, like, not 99% of the time, 100% of the time, they would say, like, I was young, I made a mistake, it'll never happen again. And it only took me about like 10 or 12 years to learn this. I was like, there's got to be a better way. So we hired a psychologist, and she really became one of my mentors. And she was all about Sarah Hickman, okay. Dr. Sarah Hickman, who's a rock star in the industry. And we talked a lot about, like, ask people behavioral-based interview questions, because it's a really great way to get to know people, and it's, like, you can't prepare for it. So, like, you know, like, Michelle, what's one nice thing you've done for somebody in the last 24 hours?
2: What's one nice thing I've done for somebody in the last 24 hours?
1: Okay, so that would be a negative. That's a negative.
3: Because you can't say it off the cuff.
1: Yeah, you're stalling.
2: Well, because I had to think what's happened over the past 24 hours. I bought coffee for someone yesterday.
5: Nah, there you go. Quarterback in the NFL, you're out.
1: Yeah, no, but like when you ask a player that and they're stalling, like give me a good example of you being a great teammate last season and they're stalling, like that is an indice. Again, not outcome determinative whether or not you'll draft them, but it could be a pattern of behavior. And we used to ask them, like, what's something nice you've done for somebody in the last 7 days? And sometimes you'll be like, well, I've been traveling. Okay, like, did you hold the door for
5: me? Why would you say that? Can we say and then say it?
1: Well, okay, if somebody was not a good person in college and now you give them a lot more money.
5: They dumped it. Whatever Mike just said is, well, okay, keep going.
1: Okay, but the point is, like,
2: this happens on our show.
1: If they're not a good teammate and if they're not a good person and you give them a lot more money, there's just going to be a bigger,
5: what. That's right.
1: And again,
2: it just makes you more of what you already are.
1: Right. Now, if Rex Ryan was sitting here as the fifth person, he would say, that's fine if they're a good pass rusher.
2: Yeah.
1: We'll take them. So there is like a balance, but like
5: behavior. How does your wife handle this when you do this at dinner like this?
1: She wouldn't expect anything else at this point.
5: But is that enjoy? Like you and, you put it out there on social, you and Schefter went to dinner the other night with your wives.
1: Yeah.
5: Was it just peppering each other with questions?
1: Yeah, I mean, like, there's a relationship.
2: It's fun.
1: But like, because this way people are, like, self-absorbed, and it's me, and I, like, I want to learn about others. Yeah. I want to learn from their experiences. I want to be the best version of myself, and I'm not going to do that by just, like, bloviating about myself. So I want to learn, and everyone has a unique story, and, you know, famously, like, Kevin Stefanski talks about, like, you know, tell me your hero, tell me your hometown. There's really a great way to connect with people. And, like, to me, it's a lot better than just sitting there,
5: right,
1: you know, hearing about, like, you know, your children's straight A's and your private jet. Like,
5: how'd you get it?
1: I want to hear, like, Adam Schefter's story is incredible. It's public, but, like, he'll tell you that, like, when he was a freshman at the University of Michigan, he went to the football team. They didn't need a manager. He went to the basketball team. They didn't need a manager. And he went into journalism because he had no other option. And by the way,
5: you worked for him.
1: Yeah, but okay, but you want to know about his character? You know why I know that story? Because like when I taught at Columbia, he came, volunteered his time, and told that story to my students. Mm. So it's not about like what Adam Schefter is today. It's about what was Adam Schefter in his like formative years, and what did he do to get there?
2: I will say, at the ECHC 2 last year, we had all worked together for over 2 years. The questions you brought to the table, I learned a lot about my teammates that
5: night. Mike did a great job with that until we realized he was talking during the Hibachi Chef show. And at some point, I was like, Mike,
2: come on,
5: you
2: see the onion volcano.
1: He would not be good on TV. Like, he would need a producer in his ear. Like, hey,
5: he needs Nuno, the Hibachi Chef.
1: He needs a village. I mean, Nuno, Pat, I mean, it could be all.
5: Mike, just because Courtney needs a football question here. She's dying here.
3: tee it up. I was having fun learning about those mentalists.
1: I have more Orlowski questions.
5: All right, one or two more.
1: Okay, what concert have you not been to that you guys would like to see?
5: Well, I've seen The Killers many times, but what I would like to see is The Killers more times. And what I mean by that is we've actually had this conversation on our show recently about these fans of bands that see them like a million times. I've seen my favorite band, The Killers, like 5 or 6 times. I want to be the guy that gets to like 20 because I see them in different locations and different settings that I'm like, wow, this is really cool watching them play this song in this setting at this time. So it's more of the same for me.
3: I did that with Dave Matthews' band. Like 04 through 2012. I saw it 50 times.
1: 50?
5: 50 times
3: in
5: 4 years?
3: And I was one of those weirdos who Corey, I like this version of Gravedigger from The Gorge and like, you know, all the live
1: as hard as you work, you had time.

0: seconds.
1: This is the Orlovsky list.
0: What's your biggest mistake?
2: I think actions on a way out of a place once, in terms of dwelling on something and not improving it, I would say.
0: Okay.
1: No regrets.
0: You haven't had any?
1: No regrets.
2: You're out. Wow. She's off my draft board.
0: Wow.
2: Can't admit mistakes.
3: Yeah, I kind of agree with that, because every mistake you learn a lesson from, and you wouldn't be the person you are if you didn't learn those lessons.
1: Everything happens for a reason.
0: My was training for Tim Tebow.
2: No, yours was, you should have had a PR person with him. That was not fair, because you guys were all
0: playing it either.
2: But you put him out there for 45 minutes alone. That wasn't fair to him.
0: I wish that was outcome determinative of how he played.
2: I'm just saying, you guys got off to a bad start. He's sitting there at a podium by himself with no PR person. I didn't like that. Mike Tannenbaum, unbelievable job here today. I'm over it with Cam Pratt next. We're on Sportsmanlike, presented by Progressive Insurance.
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0: I'm over it. Ugh. With Pat the producer.
1: Homemade loaf of sourdough. Bought the loaf, made some toast. Terrible. Don't. My mom. She said that her favorite segment on the show is the most unsportsmanlike moments of the day. What about this one? Nuno's still angry at me that I'm anti-American. Nuno, did you watch?
2: I did. I watched some of it. You and your boy, Bryce Harper, you know, they're like, yeah, well, it's not the Olympics. Yeah, Bryce, maybe you should show up. Yeah.
3: Ugh. I'm over it. I'm sick and tired and over it.
1: Get a life.
4: Yes, each and every day at this.

0: time, our producer, Pat Costello, gives us items in and around sports, entertainment, his life that he is over. In for Pat today is Cam Pratt. Not an easy segment to follow up. Dinner with Mike T that we just had. That was amazing.
1: Seriously.
0: Cam, good luck on this one. That was endlessly entertaining. Great job of all of the people, the unsportsmanlike fans out there, at Unsports ESPN, at Upco Radio, tweeting at me like crazy, loving what they just heard. Literally tons of tweets. That was unbelievable with Mike Tannenbaum. Cam, now you get to follow that up.
1: Yeah, I am a fan, too, of the psychological, philosophical questions at a dinner, at a function. I'm not going to do that now. I think Mike's got that handled. But yesterday, something came up that I thought was a fun idea as Michelle brought up Dallas Turner, her new favorite player, who's going to be a breakout star this year now that Jonathan Greenard is gone.
2: Buckle
1: and
2: up.
1: Javonte thought he was a tight end just because his name sounds like a tight end. So I put together the, quote, they should play a different position team.
0: Oh, yes!
2: Evan is going to love this.
0: Here we go. Good. Let's go.
1: So Dallas Turner to start from the Vikings goes from linebacker to tight end.
2: Okay.
0: Can we guess the position?
1: That they're going to, or that they...
0: No, that they're going to. We know where they're going to be playing.
1: Right. So, Luther Burden III of the Bears is a wide receiver.
0: Edge rusher.
1: Yes, he's an edge rusher.
0: I know he's a wide receiver. That feels edge to me.
1: Good job.
0: Yes.
1: We are going Chuck Clark of the Steelers. He's a safety.
0: No, that linebacker. That feels safety.
2: That feels offensive line to me.
1: I went offensive line.
2: There we go.
0: Chuck Clark is a huge guy.
2: He loves a tomahawk steak. He has a mullet.
0: You guys are too young for
2: this.
0: Nuno and I probably thinking of the same person. When I think Chuck as a safety, I'm thinking Chuck Cecil. So it actually fits perfectly at safety.
2: Were you thinking center, Cam?
1: I went O-line somewhere in the middle three. I think he's a guard or a center.
3: Boy.
1: Yeah. Chuck Clark seems beefier than a safety. But I take your point of. Cordell Flott of the Giants is a cornerback.
0: Wide receiver.
1: No, I was going a fullback.
0: Cordell Flott. I'm saying it as Chris Berman in my head. Okay, keep going.
1: Tank Bigsby of the Eagles. He's a running back.
3: Linebacker.
0: His name is Tank.
3: He needs to be a linebacker.
1: I was going DT, but it's got to be one of the...
2: Yeah, I was going to say somewhere on the defense.
3: That guy wears a neck roll 100% of the time.
0: Neck roll, linebacker, fullback.
3: You can wear a neck roll, too.
1: Cade Klubnik of the Jets.
0: No, that feels quarterback.
1: I went with him punter. I moved him from quarterback to punter.
0: That's a good one. I can see that. That's a good one.
1: We've got Tavondre Sweat of the Titans. He's right now a defensive tackle.
0: Wide receiver.
1: Now I moved him to safety.
0: No.
3: Can you imagine him at his size playing at safety?
0: No, you're being a little too literal.
3: I know, I'm just
1: very literal.
3: Yeah, I'm just talking names. I'm going to get you as waiting.
1: I don't actually think that Tank Bigsby, who's like 180, could play defensive tackle.
3: Tavondre Sweat is 366 pounds.
1: Yes, he would have to slim down. It's the name.
3: I'm sorry, I can't get the image out of my head if you're playing safety so seriously.
1: Efton Chisholm of the Patriots. He's moving from wide receiver to...
0: Kicker.
1: I went cornerback.
0: Nah, kicker.
1: Okay.
0: He could pass for kicker, too. He's small.
1: Matthew Golden.
0: I just did what you just did.
3: Quarterback.
1: Matthew Golden goes from Packers wide receiver to quarterback.
2: He's our quarterback.
3: Great, I bet he would have great hair, too.
0: Yep. Would Matthew Golden, if he played quarterback, be more marketed than Patrick Mahomes? Would he be the most marketable quarterback of all time?
2: Is that what Patrick Mahomes has so many sponsorships.
3: I think he did that for a Super Bowl.
0: Yeah. But I mean, Matthew Golden as a quarterback?
1: Yeah, that was my favorite one.
0: That's what I was called.
1: A couple more. This is...
2: the opposite team?
0: Swear to God, ask my dad. People said, boy, that kid's got a golden arm. Swear to God.
2: Again, was it the opposite team?
0: No, it was not. Stop it. Next.
1: Devon Achane, Dolphins.
0: That's a good one. He feels running back because he is a running back.
2: I know.
1: Put him at linebacker.
3: Yeah.
0: I think edge.
1: Edge or linebacker. He's rushing the passer. Cole Bishop of the Bills is a safety.
3: Tight end.
0: Offensive tackle.
1: I put him to kicker.
3: Cole Bishop.
0: Okay. Mm-hmm.
1: All right. EJ Speed of the Texans is a linebacker. It's either wide receiver or running back. He's got to be one of the two. And then Jalen Rivers of the Bengals. He's a guard. He goes to...
0: Wide receiver. Jalen feels wide receiver.
1: Jalen Rivers, yeah.
0: Jalen's a cool...
1: So you guys were on most of them. Some difference of opinions, but a fun exercise overall.
0: You know what? You may have followed up my tee. You may have actually...
1: I did my best.
2: That was good, Cam.
0: That was good.
1: All right, we're going on to the next one. I have a minute and a half left, and I want to cede my time to Nuno, who has an excellent idea for a new reality dating show. Nuno, take it away.
4: Yes, reality dating show. Guys, picture this. Your first date is at a grocery store supermarket.
2: Okay.
4: And you actually have to go grocery shopping with said person. And I think that way you would weed out, like, the serial killers quickly. Because
0: pun intended there?
4: Yeah. Well, yes.
0: But that would be the name of the show, Serial Killer.
2: Serial daters.
4: No, but there you go. But it's like, where do you park? Obviously, do you return your car back?
2: Yes, that's important.
4: Like, do you just peruse
0: every... Do you learn a lot about people at a supermarket?
2: Yes. Are they efficient, Nuno?
4: Yes, do you peruse every aisle because you don't know what you're looking for?
0: How about this? If you knock something over, do you clean it up and put it back?
4: Do you stand in the way while you're just looking for things?
1: Spatial awareness.
2: Yes, how do you interact with the butcher?
4: Like, exactly.
0: Do you take a free turkey when you go to the deli?
3: Do you have 30 items in the 15 or less?
0: Ooh,
4: exactly. See, you guys see where I'm going with that.
3: Did Mike Tannenbaum give you this idea? Because that's rooted in psychology.
1: No, said this yesterday.
2: This is an excellent idea.
4: No, because this happened to me on Sunday. I went into the grocery store.
0: I
4: went to the grocery store to grab one thing, and I wanted to get out of the aisle. There was a couple in the way. The husband was on the phone, just texting away or whatever he was doing. The wife had no spatial awareness. Mm. I couldn't move for like a minute because they were blocking the aisle. So I'm like, hey, these guys are perfect for each other.
0: Maybe onto something. Shefty, next.
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8: 95 northbound below speed through Stafford into Aquia, stacks up Dale City into Woodbridge, Lorton into Newington. A crash near the Franconia Springfield Parkway's over on the shoulder. There are southbound delays getting across the Occoquan and from Dumfries down through Triangle. Inner loop lines up after Branch Avenue to the Wilson Bridge, still slow from Springfield to Gallows Road. DC 295 southbound jams up Eastern Avenue most of the way to the 11th Street Bridge and the westbound freeway its length out to the 14th Street Bridge. I'm Beverly Farmer. That's your traffic up to the minute.
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0: I shower at halftime of games all the time at night.
20: I did not.
0: Monday Night Football halftime showers? You guys don't do that?
20: So when we're watching the breakdown on the halftime show,
0: I'm in the shower.
20: Evan Cohen is in the shower.
0: I have to stay awake for the whole game.
21: Adam Schefter has chimed in. I have never showered at halftime of a game in my life.
0: Now, here's my question for Adam. Have you ever had to consistently wake up at 3:40 in the morning to perform every day? Just throwing that out there.
1: Adam doesn't sleep at all. He's tweeting in the middle of the night. If anyone knows about lack of sleep, it's him.
0: There is a difference between being up at weird hours and traveling an hour to perform.
1: So you're saying Adam Schefter's job is not hard?
0: Oh, my God.
1: Well, that's what I heard.
0: Out of your mind.
20: That's what I heard.
0: Really, he's also on the Monday Night Football broadcast. So that'd be weird if you showered at the location. That's not what I said,
1: Cam. You don't watch it.
0: 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Along with Michelle Smallman, Evan Cohen with you, Cordy Cronin off to First Take, CC off this week. And joining us now is the aforementioned Adam Schefter, who did chime in on this last week. And before we get into the shower or anything like that, that sounds weird. Before we discuss the shower, let's...
3: Good clarification.
0: Let's publicly congratulate Adam Schefter. It was announced, so it's not like anything behind the scenes, on a brand new contract extension, well-deserved, at ESPN. Which, how many years will this take you until, Adam, at ESPN? Congratulations.
22: A lot. Yeah, a lot. I, as I said, when they said something yesterday, like when I was leaving NFL Network back in the day, Rich Eisen said to me, we're on the phone, he said, you know, you're never going to work anywhere else. That's it. Like, you're done. Like, what do you mean? He goes, they'll never let you go. You'll never leave. It's going to keep going on and on. He was right.
0: But that's got to, looking back on it, that's got to make you feel unbelievable. That Rich, who you hear here on ESPN Radio, noon until 3 Eastern every single day, knew that then, said that then, and he was right then.
22: Yeah, look, it's as you know, it's a great place to work. There's a lot of great people. I think about it, you know, the favorite thing that I do there is get to work with so many great people like yourself. I love being on the show with you. I love being on Sunday Countdown, Monday Night Countdown, NFL Live, Sports. I mean, all these shows that I get to do that I'm fortunate enough to do, get up, like, the people that we get to work with, they're awesome. They really are. And that's the best part about it. I get to continue to do it.
0: Well, congratulations to you,
3: yes,
0: even though you've never done the halftime shower. I mean, you know, whatever. Shefty, what was the reaction?
22: I've done a halftime show.
0: That's the point. Exactly.
3: That's right. He's a little busy.
0: It's really not a fair thing for him to text me and say, well, I've never done the halftime shower. You're on the halftime show. That would be odd if you started showering.
22: No, you just dropped the ER. Well, I've been in ERs, and I've done halftime shows, but I've never done a halftime shower.
0: There you go. Wow, a man of many words and a wordsmith there, Adam Schefter. What was the league's reaction when Jeremy Fowler's top 10 list came out? What was the number one complaint you got from people about the quarterback list?
22: I haven't spoken to too many people about it. Those things are done this time of the year because, frankly, everybody's waiting for training camp to start and for headlines to pour in and so lists are fun this time of year because there's just not a lot going on. So it gives people things to talk about. But honestly, people are busy taking their last bit of respite before it begins. So I haven't spoken to too many people about his list.
3: Well, Adam, the way that we've had all these debates surrounding it, it's that it seems like certain players are being judged on different criteria. What's your sense when you talk to different executives or coaches across the league? What's one thing that they look at when they're determining how they would rank quarterbacks?
22: Who are the toughest players to play against?
3: Mm.
22: Plain and simple. And when you talk to people like that, it often feels like Josh Allen's right there at the top. I mean, the truth is that there are so many good quarterbacks in the league, and there are a lot of good young quarterbacks coming in and developing. But I would say, like, who's the guy that gives coaches nightmares about trying to game plan? Who's the guy that you have to worry most about? Who's the guy that you have to try to limit what he can do, be aware of the talents he possesses, the danger he brings on Sunday or Monday? And that's the guy that I think teams worry about. And again, the league has enough good quarterbacks. To me, I start with Josh Allen there because he's so difficult to defend and can beat you so many different ways. You know, Mahomes is coming off the knee injury. Lamar, and when he's right, is incredible. Joe Burrow, when he's healthy, tremendous. Like, there are a lot of great quarterbacks in this league.
0: Shefty, what's going on with Aaron Donald and the Rams?
22: Well, that's interesting. And that's a live topic here. And he was the one that opened it up after Myles Garrett signed and talked about the fact that he's going to have to think about coming back. And when he was spotted last week working at the Rams facility, the way it was explained to me was he wanted to go out and put on pads and see what it felt like to be back there. Like, he's been out of the game and the sport for 2 years. So how are you going to feel mentally when you're back out there? Do you say, oh, I don't want to do this anymore. I gave this up 2 years ago. I can't do this again. Or do you feel like, man, this is great to be back? How do you feel then? How do you feel physically? You know, this isn't just lifting weights like he's been doing. This is running around. This is football movements. How do you feel? Can you take those two things, mentally and physically, put together and feel good enough to add together and be able to play for the year? And if you can, then you come. If you don't, you don't. He just kind of experimenting.
0: I think we're losing Adam here. We're gonna get him reconnected.
3: Yeah, I want to make sure
0: obviously.
3: We get that information.
0: Yeah, and I think Smalls, the interesting part of the Adam answer on Aaron Donald is the first part, I thought, which was the most interesting part, where he said he brought it upon himself. Like, this is not us overly speculating. This is Aaron Donald discussing it, as Adam said, himself, and, mm-hmm. and showing it himself. Adam Schefter rejoins us here on Sportsmanlike, presented by Progressive Insurance. Go ahead, Adam. Sorry.
22: I just think it's him going through the mental and physical exercises to determine whether he wants to play or not. Period. Pretty simple.
3: I'm already preemptively annoyed because it sounds like he's going to come back and the Rams are awesome. And adding Aaron Donald back into that mix will be fascinating. But, Adam, what's the latest between the Tampa Bay Buccaneers and Baker Mayfield as he looks for a new deal?
22: Yeah, well, he was the one that put it out there that the two sides are not close. And I don't remember what he said, that you want to have a deal in place by the start of camp or the start of the season. But whatever it is, it doesn't matter. The point is the same, because he's telling the Bucs either let's get this done or there are potential issues on the horizon. And Tampa loves him, and I would think that Tampa is going to want to keep him. And again, this is the time on July 14th, from July 14th to the time that every camp opens. By 2 weeks from today, July 28th, every team will be in camp. 2 weeks from today. And so the Bucs and Baker Mayfield, I believe, have a couple of weeks to see if they can figure out a solution that shouldn't be hard to figure out. They have not come close, and we'll see whether or not they can get something done here in the next couple of weeks.
0: Adam, just on another QB contract, I just want to make sure and confirm we're in the same spot. You have said publicly many of times whenever Lamar wants to sign with the Ravens, basically he can, as the Ravens want him long term. There shouldn't be speculation about him going back to South Florida or anything like that. We still are there with Lamar. Whenever he wants to, he can.
22: Yeah, I think Baltimore has been open, willing, and able and excited about signing Lamar. And Lamar's got to sit down. Lamar doesn't have an agent. And so Lamar handles his business differently than other players. And if Lamar walked into their building today and said, guys, I want to get a deal done, that deal would be done. But it's Lamar working on his time schedule with his thought process, with his life, and he has not been there with the Ravens yet so far. Now, could that be different a week from now? 2 weeks? Absolutely. Before the season? Wouldn't surprise me. But to date, he has not accelerated talks, and They're ready to do it whenever he wants.
0: So in your mind, there's nothing to overly speculate, obviously, about this. This is just like almost Jokic with the Nuggets. Like, it's going to happen. It's just when it happens.
22: That's what I would believe to be the case. I don't know exactly what Lamar's thinking. Maybe deep in his mind, he's like, I want to play this out, and I'm not going to do this. I believe that at some point in time, they'll get together and figure out a solution. That's what I believe.
0: Understood.
2: Adam, if they don't, what would the league's reaction be to Lamar Jackson potentially being on the move?
22: Well, I even if he tried to do that, I don't see how he would, short of forcing an issue, which a player can always do in this day and age. But it's not like he's going to let his contract run out and Baltimore's not going to tag him. And Baltimore's going to say, oh, you're free. Good luck on the free agent market. That's right. Not going to happen. So he may desire to play elsewhere and may want to move on at some point, and he could try to force that issue. But Baltimore would not willingly let him walk out the door at this point in his career.
0: Adam, who's more likely to sign a contract with an NFL team once they are both free agents, Brandon Ayuk or Steph Diggs?
22: I don't even think it's a question. Steph Diggs. Brandon Ayuk right now is on the 49ers reserve retired list. And when you talk to teams around the league, they wonder whether or not he wants to play. And, you know, if Brandon Ayuk wanted to play, all he'd have to do is show up at the 49ers complex. They wouldn't want him around. They would release him. He would be a free agent. That hasn't happened. That's not what's happening. And he says he doesn't want to go back there. Steph Diggs wants to go play today. Just waiting for the right situation, the right opportunity, and frankly, the right money to go along with whatever it is that he would do. He's not looking, I don't think, and he understands the market, to break the bank. He's not going to do that. But he's looking for what he would believe to be fair wages. And I don't think that that's happening yet with some of these veterans on the street right now, which is why they don't have homes and why they're not rushing into camp. Not that camp is anywhere near as physical as it used to be back in the day. But he's going to take his time. He'll find a spot. I believe Steph Diggs will find a home and will have a team here. I don't know when that'll happen with Brandon Ayuk.
0: That's interesting you said it that way, because I literally had in my notes about Tyreek Hill and Steph Diggs, and I guess I would have never thought about money, oddly enough, because all of them are at the point of their career where they probably need to get the minimal contract to get the bigger contract moving forward. But you're saying money does play a role in this. It's not just give me an opportunity at this point.
22: Oh, absolutely. Like, they're just not coming in, I don't think, for veteran minimum. Like, these guys They just sit on the sideline and wait for somebody to need them or not play, like if it didn't materialize. I mean, I'm making a generalization, but, you know, I'll put all those veterans in that category. Tyreek Hill, Keenan Allen, Steph. Do I think that any one of them is coming back for veteran minimum? I don't. I don't. You know, I think that they come back for a deal that probably would include some decent incentives. And I don't think it'd be minimum. That's my prediction, my guess. I don't know that. But I don't see those guys walking back in the door to make veteran minimum.
0: Adam, over the weekend you reported that the Seattle Seahawks sold for roughly $9.6 billion. A couple of things on this.
22: Evidence, 9612. Do you know what that 1-2 is?
0: A lot more than we have? I don't know. What is that 1-2?
22: I think
0: for the 12th man?
22: Like 12 million.
0: Oh.
22: I have to draw it out and look at it on paper, right? But that 1-2 is a lot of money, even though it's like at the end of it, like 9612. 1-2 is a lot.
0: You're right. Anyway. You're right. What does that tell us about maybe who could be next in terms of a sale relative to, is there any team out there that's any owner of any team that's saying, if they can get that, what could I get? Anyone tempted to sell based on this?
22: I think that you look at, I'm trying to think of teams that I've heard. you know, for years we've heard talk to Tennessee, you know, speculation. I emphasize speculation of teams you just hear out there. Tennessee could be on the move. I think of teams that maybe some, you know, in the families, like Courtney was the Bears. Like, I don't think that family's selling, even though it's a complicated ownership structure. But you wonder when the prices get to 9, 6, 1, 2, and I'm drawing on a paper and I still don't understand exactly what the 1, 2 is. It's such a big number, to be perfectly frank. When it gets to that size and scope, I would think that there would be a lot of teams that would think, huh, is this worth it now for us to sell and move on? And what you've seen a lot of teams do is since they've brought in private equity and allowed owners to sell off small investments, I don't know why every team doesn't do this. Many of them have. You sell 10% of the team and you get back $800 million and you pay the cost of the investment of the team and help raise money and still own 90% of the team. Right. A bunch of teams have
0: That's
22: done
0: that. That's what Stephen Ross did, if I'm not mistaken.
22: Yeah. A bunch of them did that. A bunch of them have done that.
0: Yeah.
22: And so, to me, that's the best of all worlds for current owners. But if you want to be really greedy, like what are you going to do with $800 million compared to $9.6 billion? Like, what's the difference? I mean,
0: by the way, I know you went to Michigan. I went to Wisconsin. Smalls went to Illinois. Your school in the Big Ten is considered a better academic school than ours. Isn't the 9.612? Isn't that $612 million? And then the 9 is the billion. Wouldn't that be the? It's not the 1.2, isn't it? 612. Or am I wrong?
22: I'm drawing it up on paper. My point is 9.61. I don't even understand exactly. I'm trying to
0: think
22: of numbers.
0: I love the stuff that stumps you. We ask you about every quarterback, every contract, every hypothetically go trade. It's the 1.2 in the Seahawks sale that is. Thank God you didn't do this before your contract extension. You may not have gotten it, Adam. Adam Schefter.
22: Well, we didn't get to those numbers. Adam. We never got there. Okay.
0: Adam Schefter.
22: I would love the 1.2.
2: Only the 9 bill.
0: Only the 9 bill. Yeah. They didn't get the 1-2 part. Senior NFL insider, of course, Adam Schefter podcast, and always great with us every Tuesday here on Unsportsmanlike. Thank you, Shefty.
22: Thank you, guys.
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8: Beltway crash, College Park on the interloop after Route 1. Just made it over to the right shoulder. A slow merge off southbound 95, though, out of Beltsville. Outer loop will remain slow from 95 to Georgia Avenue. They're out with the crash northbound on Route 4 at Dower House Road and a crash in Prince George's County on Croom Road north of Baden-Westwood Road. Eastbound Route 7, Loudoun County, closed between West Loudoun Street and Berlin Turnpike with a crash. And a crash in Prince William County blocks westbound Minneville Road between Telegraph Road and Caton Hill Road. I'm Beverly Farmer. That's your traffic up to the minute.
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1: You miss any of our conversation with Adam Schefter? Wow. There was a lot there.
0: On Unsportsmanlike.
1: Adam Schefter Reaction Draft. We do it every single week after Schefter joins us. Hello, Michelle Smallman, Evan Cohen with you. 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And we draft our biggest takeaways from Adam's appearance. That'll probably be all over social at UnsportsESPN, on Twitter at UnsportsLike, on Instagram as the day progresses, and our other great ESPN radio shows, because Adam, of course, Smalls, always gives us such good info. You're up first, Schefty Draft.
2: With the first pick in the Adam Schefter topic draft, I will go with what seems to be the biggest story that's still looming in the NFL as far as I'm concerned, which is Lamar Jackson's contract. And I love how every time we ask Adam about this, he continues to reiterate the unconventional nature with which this contract negotiations is happening, because Lamar Jackson does not have an agent. And essentially, he's in the driver's seat in so many regards here that he could go to the Ravens at any point and say, okay, I'm ready to get this done. Let's move forward. But he has not done that yet, so it's still up in the air. Obviously, a huge domino on the NFL landscape with what happens with Lamar's contract.
1: Good one. And I'm not in any way, shape, or form comparing situations. I'm just comparing maybe attachments and associations. When we remind people that Lamar's mother is basically his agent, I don't know for a fact if she's a certified agent, because agent is actually a literal term when it comes to sports relative to certification. She may be, and I apologize. I'm not sure about that, but I think about Kawhi with Uncle Dennis, who did a lot of his representation, but was not a certified agent, but she's not. Okay, so Lamar's mother is not, but represents her son. And she supposedly is awesome at this, but I do think that there is a difference in the way in which it's negotiated with a non-certified representative, let's just say, or advisor, versus, you know, you have Rich Paul sitting there, you have Drew Rosenhaus sitting there, you know what I'm saying? Jimmy Sexton, all these different people. I think that's why everyone caveats that to what you said, Smalls, of like, whatever conventional way this normally gets done cannot be deemed that way, because he is represented differently, not better nor worse, differently than his peers.
2: Right.
1: All right, next pick. I was legit surprised by his take on the wide receiver position. In my head, when I'm seeing Steph Diggs come out and say, I'm the best number two receiver in the sport, who's better than me? When you have Tyreek Hill constantly posting on social media, kind of looking for opportunities, leave Brandon Ayuk to the side, because I don't know what's going on with that man, and I hope he's okay. That's the only thing I would say. It's like, right, there's been actions and words that would deem maybe for someone to just reach out to him that knows him. Not my place. Leave it to the side. I assumed, obviously incorrectly, that Tyreek Hill and or Steph Diggs, just as two examples, Smalls, would take any opportunity that money was not going to be the thing. It was, let me show you what I can do still so I can get the big payday. Hill coming off that major injury in Miami, I figured he would have taken any gig for league minimum, go out there, grab 80 catches for a year, and then get a big deal. I didn't realize those guys were waiting for money. It's not for me to say or you to say, like, oh, you shouldn't do that. I just didn't know that that's what they were waiting for.
2: That wasn't the way we thought the process was going down.
1: If I said to you, how many people are offering Tyreek Hill and Steph Diggs contracts right now, what would your answer have been prior to Schefter?
2: I don't know if I would have an exact figure.
1: I would say zero.
2: Yeah.
1: My answer would be literally zero.
2: Because you thought if there was an offer, they would have been signed.
1: Yeah.
2: Right.
1: And they would have said, I'll do this for a year. I'm not doing this for 2 years, but I'll do it for a year.
2: I didn't know if there were maybe teams that were kind of going nowhere and the money wasn't great, that they were like, I'll sit and wait for something better to come along.
1: Maybe, but numerically, those two guys are going to hover around the Hall of Fame. I'm not saying they're getting in, but numerically, when it's all said and done, their numbers are going to be ridiculous. Vegas East, Schefter Draft, your pick.
3: All right, we can't really help Schefter a lot, but we're going to help him here. $9.612 billion. That's $9,612 million. So that's 6'12". There's not that extra 1.2.
2: Is that 6'1", too?
3: Yeah, it's
1: so... Do you realize, by the way, the dumbest thing made of all of this is not him not being able to figure it out, is me jumping in, oh, must have been for the 12th man.
4: I thought that was a fine...
2: I thought that was good, too.
4: Assumption.
1: Oh, really?
2: Well, yeah, because I thought like when he was bringing that up, it was like, how cool is this that they're tipping their cap to the fans, saying, we're going to be the new stewards of
1: Imagine
2: your franchise.
1: Imagine $12 million extra just to tip your cap to the 12th
2: hey,
1: man.
2: Hey, it's a nice way to say we appreciate you as the 12th man.
1: There you go. Lamar, wide receivers, 9.62. Here's a number, 3 p.m. Eastern time today. France, Spain, World Cup semifinals. 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
4: We have no idea what's going to happen in Washington. Jaden Daniels, he was an inch away from the Super Bowl in his rookie season and hurt in his second season.
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7: Beltway crash, College Park on the inner loop after Route 1. Just made it over to the right shoulder. A slow merge off southbound 95, though, out of Beltsville. Outer loop will remain slow from 95 to Georgia Avenue. They're out with the crash northbound on Route 4 at Dower House Road and a crash in Prince George's County on Croom Road north of Baden-Westwood Road. Eastbound Route 7, Loudoun County, closed between West Loudoun Street and Berlin Turnpike with a crash. And a crash in Prince William County blocks westbound Minneville Road between Telegraph Road and Caton Hill Road. I'm Beverly Farmer. That's your traffic up to the minute.
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1: 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Oh, baby, today it gets going. 3 p.m. Eastern, France, Spain. And then tomorrow, 3 p.m. Eastern, England, Argentina. How cool is this going to be? Nadim Anua joins us here, ESPN FC, of course, soccer analyst. And he joins us here on Unsportsmanlike alongside Michelle Smallman, Evan Cohen with you. Do you like top four in the final four, or would you rather have seen some upsets?
2: To be honest, the like amateur in me wants to see some upsets, but like the soccer purist in me wants to see the best players playing at this stage. So I'm kind of happy to see this, even the way that the two draws have been done, to where like France versus Spain is very different to England versus Argentina. So it feels totally different on both sides. So listen, I am very much here for it. It's been a World Cup full of the stars and the big moments, and I think we've got some more to come as well.
1: Why are the two matches so different?
2: Just because from the side of the bracket where you find France and Spain, you see like the total almost like cohesive nature of how they play. Like they have the stars, but it's been about the collective, the way that they move the ball, the way they sort of dominate games. Whereas on the other side, you're seeing teams who in some ways feel like they're underperforming and they've almost had to live by moments, but moments from their big stars, whether we're talking about Lionel Messi, whether we're talking about, say, the likes of Jude Bellingham for England. And that makes it a little bit different because you can kind of see what the game's going to be like on the France-Spain side. It's going to be like as high-level soccer as you could ever imagine seeing. And on the other side, it's like it almost feels like it's just going to be a battle. And if somebody finds a bit of magic, then that's what's going to propel them into the final, it feels like.
3: Nadim, how would you characterize this World Cup? I've seen some people say potentially it's the greatest that we've ever seen. But in your opinion, how would you characterize it?
2: I think there's been a lot of history making in it. So many nations that are, say, getting points for the first time. But there are also some nations, in fact, some moments, for example, seeing Lionel Messi become the number one all time. But then Kylian Mbappe is like, just wait a second, Leo. I'm 27 years of age. This is going to be my space. And I think off the back of that, we've seen lots of huge moments from some of the biggest stars. Like you look at the top scorers list, the race for the Golden Boot, and it's pretty much every star that you would want to see doing well at a World Cup. And as a consequence, it draws in the eyeballs. To see some of the bigger nations who've got the ambitions to win it still hanging around, I think that mattered. But then we had the shocks. We had the Vozinha for Cape Verde in that first game against Spain. And he's obviously had his moment, but Spain is still very much in the semi-final. So I think it's been, for me, one of the most entertaining ever. Obviously, there have been more games, so the sample size is greater. But I think this is the only World Cup I can think of where every big star, basically, has had a significant part of the storyline.
1: We're talking with Nadim Anua, ESPN soccer analyst, ESPN FC, 9 a.m. Eastern this morning on ESPN2. Finish this sentence for me. This World Cup, VAR has been...
2: Oh, you've dragged me into hell. Oh, my God. I would say... inconsistent, okay? That's me trying to be charitable. Because through the group phase, it felt like the refereeing and the VAR decisions overall were seen as a positive. But as they've become fewer games on any particular day, and there's more sort of weight with each decision, certain things have now started to become questionable to where some people believe in conspiracy theories. For me personally, I believe in mistakes. And I think they've probably made too many in these knockout rounds.
3: Nadim, let's look today. France, Spain, 3 p.m. Eastern time. France has obviously been a favorite for so many people throughout this tournament. They've been favored in every match. Why are they not favored versus Spain today?
2: Well, for as good as France have been, and you can see the fact that they can always change the gears, whether they're battling through a game like they do against Paraguay, or whether they're brushing aside like a Norway side that made changes in the group phase, you can see the attacking talent that they have and the defensive setup that they have. But it's very easy to forget that the European champions, the reigning European champions, are actually Spain. And Spain had to beat France in doing so 2 years ago at the last Euros. Going to that, they played each other again last year in the Nations League, and Spain beat them again. Lamine Yamal made a good point that for this game, history will be made because either France make it to 3 World Cup finals in a row, or Spain beat this almost invincible France team 3 times in a row as well. And with that in mind, Spain have the experience, they have the understanding of what it is to beat them, especially at this stage. So, yeah, all of a sudden you realize that Spain have been weirdly going under the radar because there have been so many eyes on France. But I'm still kind of leaning France. But that's me now. But in an hour's time on FC, maybe it'd be the other way.
1: Is the winner of the World Cup definitively playing today?
2: No. I'm going to say no. I think, for me personally, I think the best teams are playing today. But for the way that soccer works, this is at times the magic and the stress of it all. is that whoever makes it through to the final from this side of the bracket will play against a team who will battle for their lives on the other side and haven't had the quality in terms of their run to get there, but are dogged enough and good enough to be able to find a win there. So I think if you were to say on average how many times would the team from this side win, probably more than on the other side. But these games are one-offs, and the pressure and the moment and the way that soccer works mean you've always got to stay tuned.
3: But Nadim, if you're Argentina or England, is there a particular team that you're hoping wins today, whether it's France or Spain?
2: Do you know, it sounds really cliched, but I don't think England or Argentina nor Argentina will be looking beyond their game tomorrow, because that game itself is more than like just a soccer game. There's like so much history to it, whether it's political, like some of the moments that they've had in their sporting past as well. So this game matters so, so much. And I think they'll maybe watch the game today, but not be thinking, I want this team or that team. Because England, for example, have lost to Spain in the last European Championship final. But then they've also seen the French side, who have basically dominated this whole tournament. So neither game will be easy, but they still need to handle their own business. So I don't think they'll be looking too far ahead.
3: Which is a great point. Let me rephrase it. Do you think that there is a team that could win today that would be more advantageous for England or Argentina to play?
2: Oh, you want me to get into so much trouble, and I'm here for it. I think...
3: Because they're obviously both so formidable. I just didn't know if maybe one matchup in particular, just the way you're looking at it, could favor one of the teams that are playing tomorrow.
2: I think if I'm going to talk about it from an English perspective, I think England at their best, they move the ball well, but they're really, really dynamic. And I think the Spanish team overall isn't going to be as dynamic as England. So they might be outmatched from that standpoint. Mm. And as a consequence, I think even though Spain have beaten England 2 years ago, and I would say they are the better side, there is a formula to where that goes in England's favor. But the thing about France, if they play against England and go toe-to-toe, I think France overall, they have the better players, the more athletic players. They can play tough, they can be physical, they can be dynamic, can be game-controlling. They have probably the edge across England on every sort of aspect. So England obviously can win, but it's going to be a different sort of win. So I think, as crazy as it may sound, I think they'd won a rematch of the European Championship final 2 years ago.
4: We're talking with ESPN soccer analyst Nadim Manua here on Unsportsmanlike, presented by Progressive Insurance. ESPN FC, 9 a.m. Eastern on ESPN2. You'll see Nadim there. Best possible finals matchup for the fans would be what?
2: Oh, wowzers. Are you talking about like super casual fans or like football? Like,
4: I guess give us both. Give us like the heart. Somebody like yourself that played it, lives it, and knows everything about it. And then some people like us that are so excited that we have the World Cup right now, that the World Cup's here, but we don't know things like you know things.
2: Okay. That's very kind of you to say that I know things. I appreciate that. I think from my perspective, the final suits casual fans more is going to be a redo of the final 4 years ago between France and Argentina, because it's Leo Messi playing in a World Cup final for possibly the last time. Like, he's regarded as the greatest of all time by, feels like, the majority of people now. So for him to be playing in that, playing against the France side again, that now have Mbappe and the two going head to head to see who finishes the tournament as like the all time top goal scorer, that is like peak like soccer cinema. However, in terms of like an intriguing game as such, I would more so lean into maybe Spain against England, because that's a redo of the European Championship final. But there are lots of players who are very familiar with each other, and the two styles themselves will be subtly different enough to where like you're not 100% sure which way it's going to be. I think Spain would enter as the better side, but England would arrive with the grit, the determination. For example, when they went to Mexico City and they fought, ground out a win there, for example, that could be the type of thing they need to do if they played against Spain in the final. But like I say, the one that brings the most eyeballs is, for me, without question, France versus Argentina. But I'm not 100% sure that's going to be the final.
3: The good news is that no matter how you slice it, it seems like we're going to get a dynamic and compelling matchup. But Nadim, let's look ahead to tomorrow, England versus Argentina. In your opinion, has Argentina played their best soccer yet so far in this tournament?
2: No, absolutely not. I don't think so at all. I think there was a lot of energy around them when Messi was scoring all their goals at the start of the tournament. But as it's gone on, you can see that they're kind of finding ways to just get over the line. And their manager, Scaloni, talks about how like suffering and stuff is part of their identity. That's not really the way that you'd be expecting to speak about a side that is on the verge of making it to their second World Cup final in a row. But that grit, that suffering and so on, that's what makes them so hard to play against. Because as you see, and some teams have definitely not had this, who aren't in the tournament anymore, every tackle, every pass, every run forward, every run back, they carry themselves like it means everything to them. So I don't think we've seen the absolute best of them. but I don't think there have been many teams that have enjoyed playing against them either. And I think the fact that they never give up, whether you look at, say, their comeback win against Egypt, for example, or finding a way to hang around in that game against Switzerland, they just will not go away. So for as much as we've been very critical of their performances, they're still here, and they still have maybe the best play in the history of the game. So they've not played their best, but maybe they don't need to be at their absolute best to bring success.
4: Adam, I'm curious about something. At no point during this conversation that we have been thrilled to have did we ever intend to have a got you kind of question, yet many of our questions have resulted in a sigh of, oh God, what are they going to say when I say this? Are football / soccer fans so hung up on every word that you and other analysts get yourselves in trouble with the fans based on having declarative opinions?
2: Yeah, of course, but I think that's the same across every sport, because it's very, very easy in the positions that we're in when we talk about sport. And when we talk about teams, especially like national teams, we're basically talking about people's identities. So when you even hint of being a negative towards them, they all take it very, very personally. Like, I'm just giving my perspective on this,
4: of course,
2: from a step back. But I know that because I said, oh, France are going to win, everyone, all the Spanish are like, this is ridiculous. They don't respect us and all this stuff. And I get it, because if I was in their position, I would think the exact same thing. Everybody kind of wants their team to be praised, but not so much that, you know, they feel embarrassed by it. But now, instead, it's like, well, you know, they're rooting against us. This is all part of the conspiracy. This is all that. But ultimately, the people that matter the most are the ones who are going to play. And thankfully, they couldn't care less about what I have to say.
3: Well, we care what you have to say.
2: I appreciate that.
3: I want to ask you this, Nathan, because I believe you're 39 years old, correct?
2: Yeah. That's exactly right, yeah.
3: Okay, so you and Messi, the same exact age. You also have played, obviously, at the highest of levels. Can you contextualize to us what it's like to watch him playing at this level at that age?
2: Okay, so I'm 39 years of age, but I can still run. That's the first thing to put out there, yeah? But that makes me an exception, because most people my age who've retired can't run anymore. Mm. So what I would say is Lionel Messi, we are basically the same age. I've played against him once, and it was one of the most surreal experiences of my life, because he's been my favorite player of all time. And considering we are essentially the same age, I think that shows how significant he has been for the game of soccer. I think he's taken it to a whole new level himself and Ronaldo across those years, to where the way that we perceive the game and the standards that have been set are now people are being judged upon, well, can you score 91 goals in a calendar year like Messi did a few years ago? Well, probably not. So I guess that means you're not very good then. It's a high bar. It's a really, really high bar. So for him to still be able to play now, to have the drive, to have the desire, and to be wanted, because at this tournament, think about the difference in language between how people have spoken about Ronaldo versus how people have spoken about Messi. Messi has been spoken about as if he's not 39 years of age. He's been spoken about as if, well, we need to build a team around him. Whereas a lot of people in my position and around, they're trying to make a reason, like, why should Ronaldo even play for Portugal? Which seems insane, but that's where we find ourselves. And I think the fact that not only is he available, wanting to do it, he's crying in things like the quarterfinal, because this still means everything to him. And he's not being carried. He's the top goal scorer in the competition. And if you say, well, you know, it's Messi, it's normal, this, that, and the other, we'll find somebody that's been able to do what he's done in these last two tournaments in particular. He's getting better and better with age, and obviously his game is changing, but his impact is also increasing.
4: Nathan, last thing here. When you and other analysts call Messi the

0: see them play, so I didn't feel what it felt to see those guys be out on the field, and maybe it would have felt the same way that it does watching a Messi or watching a Ronaldo. So when a younger type person says Messi is the goal, people who've seen Messi, Ronaldo, Pele, Maradona and all these other guys, they'll be like, well, how do you know for sure? So I think the ones that feel more slighted are probably the ones who, you know, we don't have the YouTube reels of them scoring 60, 70 goals in a season. And that is the likes of Pele and Maradona. But what I would say, so whether someone wants to argue whether he's the GOAT or not, Messi is my favourite player. That's how I like to reference it. And the reason he is because he feels, in terms of style of play and impact, more so like the likes of Maradona and Pele than, say, Ronaldo does to them. And I think the way that he plays the game, you can't teach it. So, yeah, you can. He's my favourite of all time. And if someone wants to say he's not the GOAT, doesn't bother me because he's still my favorite player that I've ever seen play.
1: An awesome World Cup update brought to us by Gusto with Nader Manua, ESPN soccer analyst, former player, ESPN FC, 9 a.m. Eastern on ESPN2. He's 40, even though he's 39. Nader, great job. Thank you so much for the time. We appreciate
0: it. Thank you very much.
1: Awesome stuff there. 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
1: 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If you're watching on television, you see Michelle Smallman in her Cardinals jersey because she is celebrating the home run derby win by one Jordan Walker, her hometown guy for the St. Louis Cardinals, winning the home run derby last night. But she is celebrating it like she won a World Series.
2: And?
1: It feels a little too much, the way in which you've been celebrating during the course of the show. If you haven't heard her, go back on the podcast, wherever podcasts are found, and you can certainly listen back to her celebration. But, yeah, I mean, you think it's not a little much, the celebration of the Home Run Derby?
2: I can't be jubilant this morning?
1: You can be, but you won the Home Run Derby. So, like, how, you know what? You
2: no, it's not just the... Okay. Go ahead.
1: I was going to say, you've set this line of, like, Justin Herbert, for example. Yesterday, you gave your breakout performers this year.
2: I did.
1: Okay? And people can go back on the app and listen to that and the podcast. It's your top five breakout performers. And you put Justin Herbert. And you define what breakout is, right? Mm-hmm. You said top three MVP, win a division, win a playoff game. Like, that's what you expect from Justin Herbert. It's not an unreasonable ask. That would be a breakout performance. What would be, numerically... The Cardinals doing what? Because you've said Jordan Walker's home run derby win is going to propel him and propel this team to, like...
2: I said it was predictive.
1: Okay, predictive of what? In other words, if the St. Louis Cardinals don't do this, we look back at this celebration and say it was a waste of time.
2: No.
1: Yes.
2: You're trying to look at it in a silo. I'm looking at the broader picture, especially for this particular player. It's not just that I have joy that it was a Cardinal that won last night, the first Cardinal in history to walk away the home run derby champion, mind you, which is very cool in itself to think of how many amazing hitters, home run hitters, have come up through this organization. But Jordan Walker specifically, Ev, you have to understand that for so long, the Cardinals have always had a Hall of Fame player on the roster. That baton has been passed generation through generation, season to season. Whether the Cardinals were winning World Series or not, there was always star players, Hall of Fame caliber players on the roster. Heading into this season, that went away. Paul Goldschmidt isn't there anymore. Nolan Arenado is not there anymore. This was a group of young players that was supposed to be there for what is a down year, essentially a gap year, as Chaim Bloom takes over and revamps this organization and the structure within it. And Jordan Walker is a guy that, as he was drafted and came up through the system, was talked about as being that next guy, the guy to grab the baton and be the face of the franchise. And he has unbelievable talent, but it had not clicked for him yet. So much so that last year he was sent down to the minors. People were wondering if he was broken, if it was ever going to happen for him. And to his credit, he came into spring training focused. He was in the best shape of his life. According to people I know from the team that I spoke with, he really attacked the process in a different way. He was very dedicated to his routine and to improvement, and it all clicked for him this season. And so to see a guy who had such high, lofty expectations weather the storm of being sent down and of having the fan base and the media speculate on his abilities, be able to do that last night, to have a breakout season, be an all-star for the first time in his career, to be in the first home run derby of his career, and to do it in that manner is impressive. Ev, he went into that stadium. We know Philly fans are as raucous as any fan base in sports. That place was rocking last night. There were sibilant sounds. People were booing. As he says, they don't boo nobody.
1: What kind of sounds?
2: Sibilant sounds. Hissing,
1: yeah.
2: Sibilant.
1: Yeah, I'm going to go with that as the word of the day. I don't know why you would have done that to interrupt your flow of a great rant there. Sibilant is what I'm going to go with, word of the day.
2: It is our word of the day. You weren't paying attention. I thought I could slip it in.
1: I wasn't paying attention.
2: You were looking down. You weren't
1: because
2: focusing.
1: You said something that was
2: You were drowning me out because you know that I'm on one right now, which I respect. But we're coming up on a hard out, so let me finish. For him to be able to go into that environment, first time he's ever competed in this competition against the hometown guy and Kyle Schwarber, be down to his final strike with that crowd and be able to deliver, showed mental fortitude and a composure that really impressed me. And if he continues on this pace and the Cardinals find their way back to being a postseason team, which they're in the hunt right now, last night to me was predictive of what he can do in a pressurized moment, and that is huge.
1: Great rant. Understood. You said something that has now blown my mind.
2: Tell me.
1: You said the Cardinals have always had basically a Hall of Famer on their roster.
2: Yes.
1: I just tweeted out this question because it really triggered a thought out of Co Radio. What organization in all of sports has had the most consecutive years having a Hall of Famer or guaranteed future Hall of Famer on their active roster?
2: It might be the Cardinals.
1: That's a crazy question.
2: Because up until last season, I think it always was, because Arenado is definitely going to be a Hall of Famer and was there up until last year. This may be the first season the Cardinals have had.
1: I mean, the Yankees.
2: Let me tap into
1: Yankees,
2: somebody.
1: Yankees, 80s, tricky. Celtics, they had some down years.
2: Celtics Lakers. Is a good one. Lakers is a good one.
1: That's a wild thing you said, because I don't know how many years we'd go back and say that. What team in all of sports had the most consecutive years of a Hall of Famer? I'm fascinated by that. We're on Sportsmanlike.
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6: New Virginia crash reported on Route 29, impacting traffic each way on 2917 just north of Warrenton near Dumfries Road. Eastbound Route 7 crash in Purcellville just past Hillsboro Road. Single file getting by now to the left, but still lined up out of Round Hill. The interloop delays are before St. Barnabas to the Wilson Bridge. Crash on the interloop after Route 1 College Park has the right lane blocked. Eastbound Benning Road, you've got a lane blocked just past 295 with an incident. I'm Beverly Farmer. That's your traffic up to the minute.
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1: 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Joining us now, really, because Smalls asked for him. Why, I'm not sure. David Dennis Jr.
20: Because I was the only person here with Smalls hanging out a couple weeks ago. You left her here by herself.
21: Coming
20: in to hang out.
21: What was that?
2: You were off and CC was on remote.
20: Yeah.
21: Oh, I'm sorry. I didn't really leave it.
2: And so, as I don't
20: and
2: know.
20: And CC was on, you weren't watching. You clearly don't watch the show when you're on vacation.
21: That's correct.
2: No, he goes on other shows.
20: Oh, yeah. I did see you talking to the Heat on other people's shows.
21: That's correct.
20: From your four seasons that you were at.
21: My house.
20: Oh, okay.
2: Might as well be four seasons.
20: Here's the
21: chateau.
22: Well, if you want to go here, I'll go here, because I'm not thrilled about something.
2: Oh, he's hold on. Let me sit back. You two need to air this out. You don't even know what's coming, D-Double.
22: What's up? Do you know what's coming?
2: Yeah, I know.
20: What's up?
2: I know exactly what's coming, and it's about Friday night.
22: Yeah. Well, we're having a bunch of people at my house for the hibachi cookout, and there have been some people that I reached out to and invited, and they said yes. There have been some people that said they're not available, and there have been some people that didn't respond at all. Which would you be of that group?
20: I can't make it on Friday.
22: I emailed you a month ago.
20: Can't make it on Friday. You know what it was?
22: I thought we were cool.
20: This is what happened. No,
22: really, you're the only, you and one other person are the two that I'm just like, two other people. I don't get the no response.
20: So here's what happened.
22: Did you get my email?
20: Yes, I did get your email.
22: Oh. This is even worse.
20: Here's what happened. Here's exactly what happened.
2: Explain.
20: I got your email.
22: Mm-hmm.
20: And I said, "Oh, okay, I'm going to see him on Sportsman like in person. We'll just talk about it."
22: When did you see me? Now.
20: You weren't there. You weren't here.
22: Oh, it's my fault.
20: You weren't here.
22: Fault.
20: That's what it was. You
22: it's
20: weren't here.
22: It's my fault.
20: And then I forgot to respond. But I was going to talk. We were going to discuss in person because I was like, "I'm going to be on Sportsman like, you know, very soon. I'm going to come down. Smalls is just here. It's nobody's fault. It was just miscommunication.
22: It's definitively your fault that you didn't respond to an invite. That's just rude.
20: And then I was also kind of like, well, he didn't come to my birthday party, so it's okay, we're even.
2: That's true, you didn't come
22: I responded
2: there.
22: To it your birthday party,
2: time.
22: Did I not?
20: It was a great time.
2: Got to meet his wonderful wife.
20: Got to meet my wonderful wife.
2: She's fantastic.
20: And
22: I met your wife
2: great
22: before.
2: Friends.
20: No, you haven't.
22: Yes, I have. Unless you're with a different woman than you were a year ago okay. when we did together the show at New Orleans.
20: Oh, yeah, you did meet my wife.
22: Okay.
20: See, my memory is just bad. I forget emails. I forget.
22: I remember she was wearing
2: these. Media version of Dory. Okay?
20: Yeah, there you go.
2: Just
20: yeah,
2: I remember when
22: she had like a really cool outfit as well, with like really stylish.
2: She's very cool.
20: Yeah, she's very cool.
22: So
20: she's
22: cool.
20: Very cool.
22: Yeah, that's great.
20: Cooler than I am.
22: All right.
20: I can't make it though on Friday.
22: Don't worry.
20: I'm going on.
22: Even if you could, you weren't invited anymore.
20: I'm going on my honeymoon. Okay. With my wife, who you met, who I recall you meeting.
22: Oh, yeah.
20: It was such a great time.
22: Boy, I'm really memorable to David Dennis.
20: She says,
22: Jr.
20: Man, I love that Evan. He was great. He was really cool.
22: Can we talk about...
20: Kendrick Lamar guy.
22: Yeah, okay. We're going to move on because I'm actually bothered by it. So let's move on to this. So Wemby signs contract extension. I think it is the most untold, non-talked about story over the last week in sports as to how significant it will be for the next 5 years in sports. World Cup's amazing. It's talked about, right? NFL QB rankings, amazing. It doesn't necessarily impact the next 5 years. Victor Wembanyama taking less money impacts the next 5 years. There were many, including Kendrick Perkins and Vinny Goodwill, ESPN NBA writer and reporter, that were critical of Wemby. Your reaction? What?
20: When were they critical of that?
22: On First Take, I assume.
20: Oh, I was literally on that same segment.
22: Okay, I'm leading you into it. What was your reaction?
20: You just only watched Perk and Vinny's reaction to it?
22: This guy.
2: He's so upset with you. He's
20: blocking me out because he was so upset with me.
22: No, I'm asking your reaction to that. They're not on. You're on. What's your reaction to it?
20: It's terrible. I agree with Vinny and Perk.
22: Oh, my God.
2: Why?
20: What? You guys liked it?
22: I love it.
20: Why?
2: Guy wants to win.
20: No. He can want to. I just don't like it. We're sort of talking two different things. Like from Victor Wembanyama, I get it. He understands that is the only way, the only pathway to multiple championships is for him to take less money, right? Because we're in the second apron era, the player depowerment era, where the only way that you can win championships is if you don't have supermax guys. I get that. Like, and I get that desire to win. There's just something wrong with the league in which the only apparatus for that, for you to have multiple championships, is for your star player to take less money.
22: Those are two separate things. I'm glad you set it up that way. the critique is of a system that would force a person into that. Period. Next sentence. The fact that he did it shows his willingness to win. I also think if you take less money at that level, it actually takes back power. That's the trade. Mm. It's I'm giving you the money in order for me, and I believe he did this in this case with Wembanyama, to say to or his organization, no, we're not going after Giannis. No, we're not signing LeBron. I don't think he wanted either of those guys. Right. Mm. I think if you take every dollar, I actually think you get less say than if you say, I'm paying you 50 over 5 to have a voice.
20: I got you. I agree with you. I just don't think that that should be the way that it happens. Like, that's again, like, we're kind of on two different...
22: No, you're right. It's a great point. Yeah, it's a great point. It's just a screwed-up system where the Boston Celtics can win two lotteries with Jason Tatum and Jaylen Brown, and as a result of a system, and there's personal stuff now, but in essence, as a result of a system, they don't have the ability to work out the personal stuff.
20: Same thing. Well, like, Cat, same thing. Like, you're going to see every season, we're going to see this. Like, Donovan Mitchell... Count your days. Like, it's great that you signed this Supermax contract. At some point, we're in a league in which eventually your star players become the worst contracts in the league. Like, eventually Donovan Mitchell was going to have the worst contract in the league. Dame Lillard became one of the worst contracts in the league. And it's not something that they deserve because they're signing for the money that they're owed. And it's just a bad look for the league where we had an NBA Finals that just happened. And the two best players have now given up upwards of $100 million+ in Jalen Brunson and Victor Wembanyama so that their teams can sustain that. Like, that's not good. And billionaires are benefiting from that. Like, solely billionaires are benefiting from that. And then we go on these shows and we celebrate guys for giving up money they should not have to give up. It's kind of a messed up. It is very messed up way. And again, it's what you do within the system. Which is what Victor Wembanyama did, which is fine. It's guaranteeing that he has the best shot at winning. And then there's the system itself, which means that this dude should be able to get all his money and ownership to figure it out. And in the history of the league, I just can't help but think, like, man, like, what if Jordan and Pippen had supermaxes? What does that do for the entirety of the 90s, right?
22: What does it do? Answer your own question.
20: They wouldn't be able to stay together. They would not be able to stay together. Jordan retires. You're looking at Pippen, who got a supermax. Should we rebuild? Or maybe even if after the second championship, hey, we feel like we can, you know, like, definitely don't get Dennis Rodman, right? After that, I can't remember what his contract was. But
22: then if you really want to trace it back, we're talking with David Dennis Jr., of course, ESPN, ESPN Radio. He'll be on First Take today, and Scape as well, here at Unsportsmanlike. If you really want to trace it back, it traces back to your buddy's ankle. If Steph Curry has a perfectly healthy ankle, he signs a full deal that will not enable them to sign Kevin Durant.
20: Right.
22: Because Steph Curry had a bum ankle early on in his career, Smalls, he takes less, not takes less money, he's offered less money because they don't know. Like, can we trust
20: this guy? Which is the most money anybody was offering him.
22: Correct.
20: At the time. Right.
22: And it's a low amount. And then it's like, well, they have this money to get Kevin Durant. The moment they got Kevin Durant, everything changed in the NBA because people didn't want that. The Heat super team, their Celtics super team, was a little bit different. The Kevin Durant one off of 73 wins, I think is where this traces back to.
20: Well, yeah. I mean, that's where the second apron comes from. That's where the whole idea of the CBA and everything was like, we're not going to let this happen again. And
22: but it was great for the sport.
20: What, the Kevin Durant?
22: Everybody loved
20: him. Yeah.
22: Right? How did you feel about that? Because we didn't know each other at the time.
0: I thought it was so lame.
22: Okay, but you had an exact opinion. You thought it was so lame.
0: I was like, you're going there to join them?
22: Right.
0: You have and you to wanted do them that to lose. Win?
22: Okay, yeah. Now, your opinion on the Thunder. That's the point. It's like they're good.
20: Well, we just don't have. We don't have. It's like so part of it is like dynasties versus parity, which I think is. I mean, that's a kind of an interesting conversation. But for me, it's more about great. Like we just don't have great teams right now. We have flawed teams that win championships, and they're not necessarily. Like, I don't think any of these teams that we've had since Kevin Durant left the Warriors could we consider all-time greats. Now, the Knicks, I would say, had an all-time great run, but we just don't have any all-time great teams. And then on top of that, we just do not have the consistency of the roster. Like, we all grew up loving a random NBA player because they played for our team for, like, 8 years. Like, look at the people who are on the Knicks, who were on the sidelines of the Knicks, right? Charles Oakley wasn't on the sideline, but, you know, get my point. John Starks, people like that who are just like, they weren't great, necessarily a Hall of Fame type heroes. Of guy, but you just love them because they were on your team for 7 or 8 years, right? The NBA, we just don't have that anymore. We're losing those guys, and I think that's just like Alex Caruso would be a guy that'd be like, if you're a Lakers fan as a kid, you'd be like, I love Alex Caruso. Right. He was there forever. He won us a championship. Maybe won us. Now he's
0: loved his game.
20: Loved his game. Yeah. You just don't have that anymore because he moves from like KCP. Indispensable for the Nuggets championship. Then he's gone the next year. Yeah. We're just missing that those elements. And these are things that build up as like kids and fans just love teams. And we're just missing that. It's all transactional. And we exchanged one type of player movement for the next. Like if we're into player empowerment, whatever. If Jaylen Brown said, I don't want to play with Jason Tatum anymore. I demand a trade. We'd be here talking about how terrible it was that guys can do this and how bad it is for the league and how selfish he is. But the Celtics can say, we don't want this guy anymore. He costs too much, and move on from him in the midst of their window. Same thing with Cat, and it's okay. It's just business as usual. Like, this is a systemic problem, and the guys are doing their best to work within it to maximize their ability to win championships, but they shouldn't have to.
0: We've got to ask you about LeBron. What do you think he's waiting for? When do you think we're going to get a decision?
20: I think, man, I really find it hard to believe that this dude just sitting around like watching game tape of like Tyrese Maxey and Donovan Mitchell. He's like, I don't know where I want to go.
0: Right.
20: You know, I feel like there's some sort of game plan in play here. Like, how much more do you need to know? Like, what
0: apparently all the voice memos have been listened to.
20: Yeah, you got the voice memos. You've like locked in the second spectrum, I'm sure, as much as you possibly can to see the plus minuses. It feels like there's a moment. I don't know if he's going to like pop up at like Fanatics Fest in a jersey, or like be at like Saturday Night Main Event in WWE with
0: something,
20: Roman Reigns,
0: right?
20: And do something. I don't know what it is, but I find it hard to believe that this dude's just like still weighing options.
0: Especially for the last time that you're likely going to make this decision. Yeah. I anticipate it to be a big thing.
20: Yeah, yeah, yeah. I think.
22: So what team's he going to be on?
20: I mean, the rumblings are leaning more Cleveland, which is, I don't know. Like,
0: what don't you know? Basketball fit?
20: Oh, I don't think it's a good basketball fit at all. But Cleveland is a low pressure situation for LeBron.
0: Right.
20: It's about as low pressure as he could possibly have right now to go to Cleveland. Philly, it's like you got to win a championship. You go to Philly. You go to Cleveland. It's, you know, you're giving back to the city. You're closing the chapter, and nobody will blame you for what happens there. You don't lose. Nobody blames LeBron.
0: James Harden will get the blame.
20: James Harden get the blame. Like LeBron James, it doesn't. There's four other people who are going to get the blame. Like
0: Kenny Atkinson.
20: Five. You count Kenny, yeah. Kenny Atkinson.
22: He'll get fired.
20: Well, yeah, yeah.
22: I mean, seriously, if Kenny Atkinson is LeBron James's coach, Kenny Atkinson has been a good coach in the NBA. Kenny Atkinson will get fired as LeBron James' coach.
0: That in feels, season.
22: Would that surprise you?
20: No. It wouldn't surprise me. Also. But, like, yeah, he'd get blamed. But imagine, like, LeBron go 3-for-18. If Evan Mobley has an 8-and-8 game, he'd be like, this dude should be better than this. You know, like, or LeBron. You know, like, nobody's going to blame LeBron James for anything that happens in Cleveland.
22: Let me throw you a fun curveball on LeBron. We're talking with senior Antscape NBA and culture columnist David Dennis Jr. I like it. What a title that we have.
20: There you go. That's great.
22: A good one. All right. Let's do this. If I said to you right now, he's going to sign with a team that is not one of the six. He's going to go wrestling style, and all of a sudden it's going to be like, whoa, I didn't see that guy in the crowd coming into the ring.
20: Mm-hmm.
22: It's not going to be one of the six. The six have been Cleveland, Miami, Philadelphia, Denver, Golden State, Minnesota. If he signs with someone else, it will be?
20: Oh, wow. A random
0: mystery team.
20: Yeah, mystery random team for LeBron. That's a good question. Like, maybe the Knicks. Like, I know they've, like, ruled it out, but that would be fun.
0: Can you imagine?
20: Right. Just, like, I'm going to go.
22: He'd get annihilated. He couldn't do it. He would get annihilated if he signed with the Knicks.
0: After they won.
20: Would he care?
22: Yeah.
20: Would he care?
0: I mean, would LeBron care?
20: Would he care? He'd get annihilated. He's going to write his own, like, create his own narrative. LeBron James has figured out. LeBron James has done something that is masterful, which he turned the Lakers not wanting him anymore into him being the most sought after free agent in the league. This dude is a master narrative storyteller. Like, this is these are the things that he does. He'll figure something out.
22: David Dennis Jr., you'll see him on First Take coming up at 10 a.m. Eastern. Not at my house anytime soon.
20: I'll be there. I'm coming tonight.
22: Coming tonight?
20: Yeah, I'm coming tonight.
22: I'm not having people over tonight.
20: Well, you have me over.
22: I need to clean my garage.
0: We're going to watch the World Cup.
20: We're going to come over tonight.
22: That's what I was going to ask you.
0: What?
22: I knew there was something I was going to ask you. The best sports to watch outdoors.
0: On a TV outdoors.
22: I think soccer may be it.
20: Yeah, yeah.
22: Soccer feels like a great sport. We'll get into that coming up.
20: Soccer is the most like just...
22: Really? You think? We'll do that coming... What, you want to stay now?
20: Soccer is the most...
22: All right, we got a break. We're on Sportsman.
20: I'm coming to your house. Insurance. We're going to talk about it at the crib.
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0: Dennis Jr.
1: Love David Dennis Jr.
0: That's a bad job not responding to me. You have to be honest.
1: Yes.
0: That's a bad job. Thank
1: bad
0: you.
1: Bad job.
0: Thank
1: he you. Should have responded. However.
0: No, however. Just leave it at that.
1: Okay.
0: There's no however.
1: I sometimes have been guilty of seeing a text come through during the show
0: email.
1: Or when I first, or an email when I first wake up in the morning and we're so tired and I'll clock it and say, oh, I need to respond to that. And then the day will go on and I'll forget. So I'm the guilty of that.
0: It, though. That's terrible. You know how many people have said to me, oh, can I get the invite? Can I get the invite to your show stuff? Like all of our show stuff? Not me personally, but I'm saying.
1: Yeah, because we're a fun group.
0: Well,
1: people
0: want to
1: hang with us.
0: The point is, like, I went through the guest list with you for her hibachi thing. And you looked at the guest list and said, okay, yes, here. Maybe I had this person go mm-hmm, here, whatever mm-hmm. it is. And you
1: I was your conciliary
0: sure,
1: on this.
0: Yeah. Right. And you wanted to make sure that he was on it, David Dennis Jr. Why? Because he's filled in on our show
1: he's
0: many
1: been
0: of times.
1: A lot, yeah.
0: And he's local, right?
1: Well, he's not local.
0: Well, no, he's
1: local. But he's here so much.
0: Yeah, that's he and right. Courtney are like here so much is what I
1: yes.
0: meant. Some of the other people like Myron Metcalf is not here at all, right? Ever. Like,
1: it's still so kind to extend
0: of course,
1: the invitation.
0: But the reality is that's a bad job by him. All right. We always say like, oh, if you bet a dollar on this, would you bet a dollar on this? So Smalls came up with a little game around the quarterback list, I believe,
1: yes,
0: from yesterday.
1: The top 10.
0: Jeremy Fowler, top 10, about bet a dollar off of some of the rankings that we had just to reset the rankings. Josh Allen, that. Patrick Mahomes, Matthew Stafford, Joe Burrow, Lamar Jackson, Dak Prescott, Justin Herbert, Drake May, Jared Goff, Caleb Williams. That was slow reading. That's your top 10. Bet a dollar. Smalls, go ahead.
1: Yes, in Vegas East, if we could have a captain's log of this, because I think as a show of accountability, we haven't been accountable over the past couple months. We've always say we're going to bet a dollar on something, and we never pay up. So we need to make sure a year from now that we look back at this list, and we pay up if we're wrong.
0: All right.
1: Are you ready, Evco?
0: Yeah.
1: Question number one. Bet a dollar that Caleb Williams will be in the top 5 in the quarterback rankings next season or out of the top 10?
0: Not
1: he's
0: because,
1: currently at number 10.
0: Not because I don't think he's very good. I would say out of the top 10 because of the fact that he's 10. Meaning if like he's a little bit worse than that than last year and somebody is a little bit better than last year, they can easily jump up. So I'll say out. Not as a knock at him, just based on the positioning.
1: I would have gone the same.
0: Okay.
1: Also, the Bears have a very tough schedule this season and a tough division.
0: Yeah.
1: So I could see them regress a little bit. Caleb regressing a little bit. And as you said, when you're a cusper like that, someone else could easily jump in.
0: For sure.
1: Next one, let's stay in the same division and talk about my guy, Jordan Love. Bet a dollar, Ev. Will he be in the top 10 next season or in the receiving vote section? And let me explain. Now there's the top 10 and then there's an honorable mention group. And then the third tier is receiving votes. So will Jordan Love be in the top 10 or receiving votes, not honorable mention?
0: That's a really hard one. I don't think he's top 10, but I can't see because so many people like Tannenbaum and other executive types really want to see the best in him. I can't see him going backwards into the others receiving votes. That's like by Jordan Love standards, that's a low category. So I have to go top 10 just based on that. Honorable mention is probably where he lands, which is why you asked the question. I'll go top 10 if I had to bet a dollar.
1: Sink or swim season feels like for Jordan Love, right? Because without Micah Parsons there for the beginning of the season, he's going to have to carry the load in a different way. The offense is going to have to carry the load in a different way.
0: But sinking could still be in the honorable mention. We could look at it as that was a sinking kind of season, but he still could be in that honorable mention because people will still believe in him.
1: But at
0: others
1: some point,
0: receiving
1: that's
0: votes
1: gonna...
0: is where Daniel Jones was. And I know he was awesome to start the season, but I don't see him in there.
1: So you're going to say top 10.
0: Yeah, you're making me, obviously, which is the point of the exercise. I'll say top 10.
1: I, too, would have selected top 10.
0: Well, you are. You're on the hook, too, for bet a dollar.
1: Of course. That's what I'm telling you, where I would have gone. I think he is going to shine this season. Next one. Bet a dollar of the MVP for the 2026 NFL season will come from the number 1 through 5 slots on the list or 6 to 10.
0: And can I go a third slot?
1: Nope. Because I know you're thinking outside.
0: Jalen Hurts, Brock Purdy are on the outside looking in. 1 through 5 would be Allen, Mahomes, Stafford, Burrow, Jackson. 6 through 10, Dak, Herbert. I'll go 1 through 5. Here's why.
1: Who's your pick?
0: Mahomes could do it. If Mahomes just has a Mahomes season, like the one that we're accustomed to, he's definitely in there. You're talking left and right about, hey, if Burrow bats it up, 2019 LSU comps, he's mm-hmm. made, he would be a candidate. Yeah, I'll go top 5 because I could see, again, I'm thinking about great individual play, great team success, and storyline, Mahomes and Burrow, I could see.
1: I also am going Top five. Bet a dollar. Joe Burrow, MVP season loading. Number four, and this one's specifically for you, Evan Cohen. Bet a dollar. Drake May falls out of the top 10 after this season, or he is in the top three.
0: Falls out.
1: After this season.
0: Falls out. Top three is almost unpenetratable if you look at it. Josh Allen is not going anywhere. I think Mahomes is going to be awesome. Stafford may fall out, but if one of Burrow or Jackson will be great. So I think, I think he's more likely out of the top 10 than in the top three. That's too big of a leap.
1: Coming off a season where you're the Super Bowl runner-up and runner-up in the MVP, you add A.J. Brown to the mix there. What if they come back, win the division again, go on another run? People will want to anoint him.
0: Yep.
1: In a way.
0: I said what I said.
1: Okay.
0: That's what I believe. I believe more likely out of the top 10 than being in the top three. I'm not sure he's ever going to be a top three quarterback in the league based on the timing of when he entered the league and how many great players are here alongside of him.
1: I also agree with you. I think the Patriots are going to regress this season.
0: Well, it's not hard to when you went to the Super Bowl last year, but okay.
1: But specifically for him, he wasn't necessarily the reason why they were winning games in the postseason and down the stretch, and I could see a little bit of regression specifically for Drake May. And finally, Ev, bet a dollar. Patrick Mahomes, number two on the list right now, is out of the top five next season, or he's back to number one.
0: Back to number one, because I'm fine paying out a dollar for the absurdity of anyone voting him out of the top five. So back to number one for Patrick Mahomes.
1: And I'm going to say he's going to be out of the top five.
0: Well, if it was yours, he'd be like 100 on this list. 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
1: No, I don't.
0: You think...
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1: We are unsportsmanlike here on ESPN Radio. 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You just heard the bet a dollar on the top 10 ranking, Jeremy Fowler, ESPN.com, where he put out the top 10 QB rankings as voted on by executives, general managers, etc. around the league. Josh Allen 1, Patrick Mahomes 2, Matthew Stafford 3, Joe Burrow 4, Lamar Jackson 5, Dak Prescott 6, Justin Herbert 7, Drake May 8, Jared Goff 9, Caleb Williams 10. It's so interesting how much has come of this because of the way in which people view quarterbacks, how they look at quarterbacks, et cetera, et cetera. And our next guest spent his whole NFL career, and a great one at that, catching passes from those aforementioned quarterbacks. But this week, maybe more importantly than anything else, he is a finalist for the Muhammad Ali Sports Humanitarian Award as part of the ESPYs. Joining us now, it is wide receiver. He was most notably with the Minnesota Vikings, of course, Carolina Panthers as well, and the Pittsburgh Steelers. It is Adam Thielen joining us here on Unsportsmanlike alongside Michelle Smallman, Evan Cohen with you. When you hear the fact that you are nominated for an award with Muhammad Ali's name in it, you think what?
2: Yeah, I mean, obviously super special, an amazing honor that it's not why you do these things. It's not why you give back. But when you kind of hear about it, you sit back and you realize, man, it's really cool the impact that the Thielen Foundation, the community here that supports us and the efforts that we're making. It means a lot to us, but most importantly, it means a lot to the kids that have been impacted, the community that supported everything that we're doing. So it's really cool.
3: Well, Adam, you mentioned the Thielen Foundation. Can you share with us and with our audience what the mission is of the foundation and the work that you do?
2: Yeah, when my wife and I started the Thielen Foundation, we really wanted to make the mission statement broad because we didn't know exactly the direction we were going to go in. So our mission statement is helping youth reach their full potential. And we've done just that. We've done it in a lot of different ways, just giving resources, opportunities to youth to really help them just reach their full potential. A lot of times when you don't have the resources, you don't have the opportunities, no matter what you do, no matter how hard you work, you can't reach your full potential. And so what we've seen when we've given them these resources, we've redone their weight rooms and put in new turf and signage all over their walls and makes it look special and cool. These kids actually want to play sports. They want to finish high school and graduate, and they want to go on to maybe play sports in college, or maybe just go on to get a secondary education. And so we've seen a lot of really cool things, and the leadership that comes from it. We've offered scholarships for every one kid per sport in the schools that we go into. And what we've seen is these kids are motivated to get this scholarship and to be the leader of the team. And then they get a new laptop or what have you with their scholarship to be able to go to school and have those resources, like I said.
1: So a guy like Adam Thielen doesn't get to the NFL from Minnesota State without being extremely competitive. I am just curious, when you saw the nomination here for the Muhammad Ali Sports Humanitarian Award, which all the proceeds from the award and the ESPYs will of course support pediatric cancer research from the V Foundation, and then you saw who you were nominated against. At some point, you got to be like, you got to be kidding me. I have to go up against DeMar Hamlin and Steph Curry? That's what we have. Like, I want to do well for people and do good for people, but this? I have to be against these two? At any point did you have that human moment?
2: Yeah, definitely. No, it's these type of awards are a little bit different, you know, but those guys, I mean, phenomenal. People have got to know Steph over the years, known DeMar a little bit, but those guys, what they're doing in their communities, the impact they're making, the people that they are on and off the field or court, it's really cool to be just kind of in that same group, in that same realm. I wish I could play golf as well as Steph can, but you know, the things he does, you know, anything he puts his mind to, it seems like he's the best of the best. So I would imagine he's got a pretty good chance of winning this one just because of the impact he's making and the people's lives that he's touching. And again, a lot of it is youth focused, which is really cool.
1: Adam, before we get into football stuff with you, you talked about your foundation, what you guys do, and kind of some of the examples. Is there one specific one that you can think of with one specific person, one specific school, to go even deeper, where you'd say this will be the top line of the resume for what we do with the foundation?
2: Well, kind of when you say that, it kind of takes me back to the first project we did. We put lights on a high school that didn't have lights on their football field. And you may not think, oh, it's, you know, not a big deal, all that. But what happens is when they don't have lights on their stadium, they have to play games earlier. And as we all know, football is a community event. It's Friday Night Lights. Everybody shows up to support these kids that are pouring their hearts out there. And really, it's more than just the game. It's more about just bringing the community together. Well, what happened was they couldn't bring the community together because they had to play the games before parents could get off work or the you know, community was kind of able to come to these games. So we put lights, changed their lights, put brand new lights on their stadium. And the impact it made in the community, that the community could come support these kids and they could now kind of have that event every Friday to bring everyone together and just have that really cool bonding of the people that live in that area. So that was a really cool one for us because, again, you don't really think too much. Oh, it's just lights on a stadium. Like, they get to play under lights. Cool. But it's way bigger than that. And sports is way bigger than that. Mm-hmm. So for me, I love sports. My wife loves sports, but it's bigger than sports. It's about life. It's about life lessons, and it's about community.
3: That's awesome, Adam. Well, in addition to talking about your philanthropic efforts and, of course, your nomination for the ESPY, we wanted to talk a little football with you, tap into your expertise here. So we talk about Kevin O'Connell, and he's Minnesota Vikings head coach. He's always referred to as the quarterback whisperer, this offensive guru. Explain that to us. What is it about him, his approach, his mind that gives him that moniker?
2: Yeah, I think it's a few things. I think number one, it's his confidence. I think when you're around him and he starts talking about the plays and the installs and what we're going to do that week, you just kind of go into it like, oh, this guy knows what he's talking about. Like, he's very confident. And he puts the time in, he puts the preparation in, so he has that confidence. And you feel that every single day. I think number two, it's the way that he approaches the game. It's his process. It's how he treats Wednesday, Thursday, Friday. It's not like he just shows up on Sundays and starts calling these plays and is this quarterback guru, right? Like, it's the preparation that he puts in. It's the time. It's the energy that he really, the passion that he puts into the OTAs and training camp and just that development of these quarterbacks and getting them ready for Sunday. So he's a special coach. He's going to have a lot of success in this league for a long time. And it's been fun now that I'm retired. I've got to know him a little bit better, just on a personal standpoint, and spend a lot of time together with him. Just last week at the American Century Championship in Tahoe, he was out there. So got to even pick his brain a little bit more of just kind of how he does things. And there's no one that's going to outwork him. I think every morning that I got there, his truck was already in the parking spot. And every time I left, it was still sitting there. So no one's going to outwork him, and you feel that as a player.
4: We're talking with Adam Thielen, now former NFL wide receiver, two-time Pro Bowler with the Vikings, most notably, as well as the Panthers and the Steelers. He is nominated for the Muhammad Ali Sports Humanitarian Award coming up at the ESPYs tomorrow night. Of course, all of the proceeds go to the V Foundation. Last year, as a member, part of the year, as a member with the Minnesota Vikings, obviously you played with some quarterbacks there. Is J.J. McCarthy an NFL quarterback in your mind?
2: Oh, 100%. No question about it. Big reason why I went back to Minnesota was because I got to spend some time with him in the off seasons and see his competitiveness and see that kind of those tangibles that you can't coach. He has them. And yes, did last week or last year, last season not go the way that he planned or the team planned? Yes. But at the same time, I'm really excited about the future of this guy. I mean, he's a great kid. He's a hard worker. Like I said, he's got those kind of tangibles you can't teach or coach. And I think for him, it's just he needed that year to learn. He needed that year to say, okay, this is what happened, and this is what I need to work on, and let's see what happens now this coming season. He didn't have that his first year. His first year, he was on IR. When you're on IR, you don't get the practice reps. You don't get to prepare for a game. Like, there's so many things you don't learn in your first year if you're not actually in it. Even if you're the backup, you get to take those game reps. You get to go through the process of a week. You get to dress on game day. He didn't have that. And so I think going into his kind of like real second year, I think he's learned a lot. And I think he's a guy that's so competitive that he's going to just bottle all that up. He's going to take it, which he has, and kind of work on it as the offseason has gone. And then now take it and just translate into training camp, in a competitive training camp, right? He's got a guy that's kind of slated to be the guy probably in Kyler, but he's got all the ability to go and take over that job if he kind of shows his progression and his leadership and his maturity.
3: Another guy that you played with, Adam, in your career is Bryce Young. And when we're talking about J.J. McCarthy and the development not necessarily being linear, it reminds me a bit of Bryce Young, who did not have a straightforward path to success, but we saw him take a big step last year. Do you see any similarities in their development and how things have gone for them so far?
2: Yeah, I definitely see similarities in their development and kind of how the years have gone for them as being, you know, high draft picks and a lot of expectations and maybe not going as well as it should have or wanted to be in their first kind of year playing. They're completely different players and completely different people, but I love that. I love kind of learning people's personalities and learning kind of the things that make them tick and then just kind of helping them through that and being around for that. And those guys, again, couldn't be more opposite, but very similar paths. And I see the same kind of future for JJ as Bryce, you know, just a guy that just continues to get better, continues to grind and be competitive and finding ways to not stay the same and take that next step. And we've seen that from Bryce and looking forward to see that from JJ.
4: So speaking about learning about guys, people may not realize the final five games of your career were in Pittsburgh. What did you learn about Aaron Rodgers?
2: Yeah, it was a wild ride last year. That's for sure. Just picking up and moving with five games left, learning a new offense. But I say that all to say that Aaron also has an offense within the offense, and so to have to learn that in like 3 days before I suited up. Was definitely one of the most challenging things I've ever done.
4: What does that mean? What does an offense within the offense mean?
2: So Aaron has this offense that he's basically had his entire career that's all hand signals. So you have to learn these hand signals. But then there's a game within the game. So there's hand signals that change the hand signals. So there's a lot of stuff to learn and get on the same page. And again, why he's had so much success, because he absolutely hammers those details and makes sure that everybody's 100% on the same page by testing us through the week, that making sure that, hey, we're on it and that we're a little nervous throughout the week, because he could pop up in a meeting, he could pop up in practice and just challenge us to know, to see how much we know. And so it was again, a wild 5 weeks, but such a blessing to just be around him and see why he was so great.
4: You're bringing up something that is so fascinating for so many of the fans watching and listening right now. If we could just walk through this quickly. So what you're saying is, I'm just making this up, Aaron will put up like the number two to you as a wide receiver, and that may mean, you know, a seven route on the route tree. And then he puts up a fist, which means ignore that, it's about to be the next one. And then he puts out the number three, which could be an eight route. Is that what you're saying? Like, he literally could put up all these hand signals that negate the previous ones?
2: Correct. Yes. I'm not going to get into too much detail because I know he doesn't want me to give away his secrets.
3: Yeah.
2: But yes, that's very accurate of what it, you know, very similar to what it would look like in game. But the thing is, you did that very slow and let everybody kind of have some time to process. Where in a game, I don't know if you guys know, in NFL,
4: pretty
2: you
4: fast.
2: Only got about 10-15 seconds by the time you break the huddle to when the ball is snapped. So it could happen.

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0: it's wedding season. What do you like better, Randy Scott? Christmas or wedding season?
1: You sandbag.
0: The answer is wedding season?
1: The answer is yes, it is.
0: Yes, it is.
1: Yes, it is. You can slide some of those miles my way, you hillbilly.
0: It's also ESPN Radio, the ESPN app, Sirius XM, Channel 80. Oh, man. Just the quotes from that are still to this day.
1: A fresh box of Wyoming air.
0: You ain't kidding. 888-SAY-ESPN, 888-729-3776. So if you're just joining us, Randy has to go give a wedding toast this weekend. We want to hear from you guys. Give him tips and tricks of the trade here to get through the wedding toast. He's got a lot on his plate. It's going to be a good audience. A lot of people, a lot of big names. Got to impress. I mean, you know, it's you can give a normal wedding. This is not a normal wedding toast. This is there's true. A lot of people in the room who know you as well as they know the groom.
1: It's going to, that's true. A lot of people I've known a long time. I've known Matt Barry 20.
0: I mean, the expectations from these people for you might even be bigger than the bride and the groom.
1: Wow. Well, okay. I wasn't feeling pressure.
0: Good to see someone who doesn't buckle under the pressure.
1: No, you're right. I've known these people a long time. It's a very receptive room, but also, as is the case with, you know, being in Gary's orbit sometimes, this is going to be on social media. This is going to be out there, you know? There's going to be a videographer. We're going to clip it off, and it's going to be on Instagram. So you're going to see it, folks. That's another thing, is you're going to see it and hear it. So any advice that you give me, you're going to be able to tell whether or not I heeded it or whether or not I yeeted it and threw it away. We'll see. We'll see how it goes, but it's going to get a deep.

0: decent audience because it's probably going to be sponsored. You know, these vows brought to you by some company that I'm not going to name.
1: There you go.
0: No free ads.
1: No free ads, right. some energy drink is sponsoring your wedding toast. Let's all chug one.
0: Yeah.
1: We're going to get to the calls here in a second. I will say this much. You know, wedding etiquette or wedicette, whatever it's called.
0: Nice.
1: You know,
0: nailed it.
1: I made up a word there.
0: Keep going.
1: When did we get to a point where the maid of honor gets to do a toast? When did this officially start? Because this is that day. I don't think there's only one toast that needs to happen. Best man, that's it. No parents, no friends, no maids of honor, nothing. Just one toast. Best man, that's it.
0: Well, I think it's a bride's day, you know. So I think that probably has something to do with it. I will say, like, there, you know, now the dad, like, both dads get to talk. Both,
1: no,
0: like, it becomes, it really does, like, your food gets cold.
1: No,
0: you're sneaking bites of your food because the mic just gets passed around.
1: And then there's always that girl who has two maids of honor, and then we have to hear two speeches, or they got to pass the mic around. There's got to be a dance and a musical act in between. Like, it should stop,
0: buddy. How many? Okay, when you were married, how many? What was the bridal party situation? How many maids of honor? How many groomsmen?
1: There was one maid of honor. Oh, I mean, you mean bridesmaids?
0: Yes. My bad.
1: I think we were seven or eight, and that was only because of family members. Like, I had to include, you know, I have a brother, I have a sister, she has a sister, you know, like, you start to get into worlds where you can't leave people out.
0: Yeah, 100%. I have two brothers, she has two brothers, so right there I'm at four, you know what
1: I mean? Right, then you have to find four to match.
0: And then, but then it was also like, I got married young, so it's high school buddies, college buddies, like, where do you draw the line, you know? So, like, listen, hey, Taylor Swift, Travis Kelce, they had 1,100 people at their wedding, you know? Who's 1101? Who's the 1101st who's just sitting at home listening to old Taylor, country Taylor?
1: At this point, does Gary have his last four in and first four out on his list?
0: It's a bracket. Joe Lunardi is coming. Yes, he'll be there. He's in attendance. Yeah, you're right. I mean, I don't miss that aspect of it. I really don't. He has been busting his back porch trying to get everybody taken care of. And so is Abby. Abby's, I mean, there's been so much. I got ordained to be an officiant in the state of New Hampshire like 2 days ago because there's a possible scheduling conflict with their pastor, like super last minute. There could be an emergency. So I've been told that I need to be waiting in the wings.
1: All right, real quick, let's get to Stinky Pete in Minnesota. Stinky Pete, you're on ESPN Radio. Good morning. Advice for Randy. Go ahead.
2: Hey, good morning, guys. Open bar, dude. Farva style. Anyways, this one's just kind of a line. You're saying this might be the generational couple, so maybe they can buck the trend. You could tie it in, but I don't know if you've heard about the three rings of marriage. You've got your engagement ring, you've got your wedding ring, and you've got your suffering. So maybe they won't get that last one.
0: Okay. All right, Stinky Pete. Dang, buddy. Yeah, okay. We'll figure it out.
1: There's always those one-liners that will persist.
0: Oh, my God. He would kill
1: me. Next, we're going to see if Dan Graziano has any advice for Randy. Also, maybe he'll have some NFL updates as well. That's coming up next. It's ESPN Radio, ESPN app, SiriusXM generator.
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22: 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If Aaron Donald said, I might want to come out of retirement.
23: If Aaron Donald did decide to come back and play for the Los Angeles Rams, the way he got double teamed, I don't think it would be the same way. And now Myles Garrett will garner that attention. I don't think it's going to happen, though.
24: It's just a question of whether he wants to go through and do it. My guess is, in the end, that he will. I even think it's got to be awfully enticing to come back and play this year when the Super Bowl will be in L.A.
1: NFL offseason rolling along, as is Randy's wedding toast plans.
0: Oh, yes.
1: 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Some good advice there. The engagement ring, the wedding ring, and the suffer ring. Those are all...
0: That was a lot.
1: You know, it's a joke that would get sporadic laughs. I don't know if the entire room would... would fall over for that.
0: Did you ever watch How I Met Your Mother?
1: Yes.
0: It was Joe. Oh man, he was in. I'm gonna say he was in Magic Mike. He's Joe Mangia. What's his name? Manganiello. Manganiello. Mm-hmm.
1: Yeah.
0: And he plays this character who's married, because that's the whole point of the show, right? Ted Mosby was one of the worst main characters in the history of American television, and the show's built around his pursuit of trying to find his forever person, his wife. And Joe is their friend. He's friends with him and Barney Stinson and everybody else. And Joe's married, but Joe always makes those jokes. Always makes those jokes, like in the car or whatever. And the tagline throughout the show is, "Hey, is everything okay at home?" And that's the thing that you don't want to say at a wedding. You know what I mean? You don't want to be the guy on the mic who is borderline Adam Sandler and the wedding singer who mm-hmm. says something like, "And the suffering, am I right?" You know, you're like Shecky Youngman at the Copacabana in 1950. You know, take my wife, please. Like, you don't want to be that guy.
1: You don't want to be that. I take my wife everywhere. She finds her way home. All right, Dan Graziano joins us here, ESPN NFL Insider. Dan, before we get to the NFL, any wedding toast tips? Have you ever had to give a wedding toast?
2: Oh, sure. I think shorter is better. make your point. It's not your show. Everybody wants to dance and eat and all that, so that's probably the best tip. But, I would stay away from, you know, cracks about marriage, references to someone's questionable past decisions. I think those are all, you know, make it nice and make it short, get in, get out.
0: I like it. I think I'm going to do, you just gave me an idea, because Dan, who is on SportsCenter AM with Gary Streisky and myself, fairly regularly, far too often, I think he said. I think those are Dan's words, personally. But you saw the perm that Gary tried to grow out, and maybe I'll reference an ex and then say, of course, I am talking about Gary's perm.
2: There you go. Done. And then you've made your joke, and you build to it, and you can say something heartfelt, and you can raise the glass and hand the mic off to whoever's next.
0: That's it.
1: So, and that's the problem. There's always a next mic. No. There's just one toast, and let's move on.
0: It should just be me. It should just be me.
1: Just best man, and let's move on. All right. Speaking of the best man, Aaron Donald was the best at his position for a very long time. He's retired. Do you think he's coming back to play for the Rams this year?
2: My understanding is it's up to him. The Rams would like to have him back. Once he decides yes or no, they'll move forward with plans for specifics. But, I haven't spoken to him. I haven't spoken to anybody who knows where his mind is on this. I just, like, tea leaves, it seems like it's something that could definitely happen. So, yeah, I think at this point I would say probably yes. What that looks like after the time he's taken off, we'll see. How much he plays, what's the role, is he going to be a full-time player, are they going to spell him in certain situations. But the sense you get from, talking to people, reporting on it, just sort of watching how everybody's conducting themselves with regard to this situation, is that it's something that he's interested in pursuing. I think his workout at the Rams facility the other day was him trying to figure out for himself, like, am I up for this? Am I up for doing what it takes to get ready to play an NFL season again? Because that's really why a lot of these guys retire, is, the grind of the whole year. And that's a decision he's got to make for himself. But it does, signs seem to point that way, that's for sure.
0: When we saw Jeremy Fowler's top 10 list, and I want to be careful and I want to be clear on this, it was not his list, okay? He did not sit down and rank the top 10 quarterbacks. He talked to league executives and scouts and people around the league and put together a list that went from Josh Allen at number one and Patrick Mahomes at two down to Caleb Williams at 10. What stood out to you, Dan?
2: Caleb at 10, probably his debut on that list. Matthew Stafford at 3, I guess, coming off of last year. It just, I don't know. I mean, it just feels high for Stafford, but, my opinions on Stafford may not align with the popular or the executives around the league. Burrow at 4, I think, was really fascinating because, Tim Hasselbeck made this point yesterday. He hasn't been consistently healthy, and if he is healthy for a full season, then, he makes a case for top one or two on the list. But if he's going to miss 8 games, 10 games, 7 games, whatever it is, that's a mark against him. So I feel like that four is like a is sort of splitting the baby with Joe Burrow, and you could either go higher if he shows consistent health over the next couple of years, or you could go lower if he doesn't.
1: He's Dan Graziano, ESPN NFL Insider, joining us here on ESPN Radio, the ESPN app. Tag deadline, July 15th, tomorrow. Will George Pickens get a long-term deal?
2: Doesn't sound like it. I checked in on this yesterday, was told no change. The Cowboys have said publicly that they're not interested in doing a long-term deal. They want to play him, want him to see it another year, want him to play on the tag. He has said he understands that. He's ready to go. He's not going to hold out, hold in, or any of that stuff. So, no, at this point, it would be a surprise if something changed. Something significant would have to change in order for George Pickens to get a long-term deal by 4 p.m. Eastern tomorrow.
0: All right, we at least know George Pickens is playing, Dan Graziano, playing this season. Is it possible Terrion Arnold plays this season?
2: That's a question for the legal system more than anything else, but there are teams that are poking around on it that are interested if he is able to play this year. And yeah, my understanding was the ruling from the judge when before the Lions cut him was that he would be allowed to go practice and play with the Lions. So there are teams. Or settled in his favor, but then of course the league would have to weigh in terms of a suspension and just kind of a situation where, I always default to the people who were affected in real life are the people that it's worth paying more attention to right now. Terrion Arnold's situation will sort itself out one way or another, but he needs to focus on that right now rather than where he's playing.
1: All right, final thought here for Dan Graziano, again, ESPN NFL Insider here on ESPN Radio and the ESPN app. We're going to do our part of our NFL Rank'em series. We're ranking the top five fan bases today. Who's number one in your mind?
2: Oh, boy. Jeez, that's a tough one. I'm racking my brain. At time was I would have said Washington, but like the Dan Snyder era really, really kind of chipped away at that in a big way. I'm just talking about like their passion for their team, the authenticity of it, what it means to them. I don't know, man. Buffalo keeps popping into my head. Mm-hmm. Maybe it's that they're just so nuts about their team, so many crazy traditions up there, such desperation for the title. Maybe that's it. But I'm not. You put me on the spot. I'm not like listing all 32 in my head and picking one. That's just the one that keeps popping into the front of my brain.
1: Well, we will toast to you, much like Randy will be toasting this weekend. We appreciate it. Dan Graziano, thanks for the time this morning.
2: Hey, good luck, Randy.
0: Thanks,
2: don't
0: brother.
2: Mess it up.
0: Thanks, Dan. Appreciate you, buddy.
1: It's always the best. Good luck. Don't screw it up. 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
1: All right, we're going to need assistance here, Randy, so let's get producer Bubba Paragon to join us here. Bubba, good morning.
5: All right, yeah, we'll do some quick hitters here. We didn't even get a chance to bring this up yesterday, and this is the definition of a quick hitter because you guys might even miss this one. Conor McGregor made his long-awaited UFC return on Saturday night, but it did not last long. Immediately injured his right leg basically on the opening kick against Max Holloway, UFC 329, and he lost on a TKO. So after 5 years of not fighting, comes back, immediately loses. Did you guys watch? Did you guys see the highlights? What are you guys thinking? Is Conor McGregor done? What is going on with this Zeno?
1: I saw the highlight. I did not watch the fight live. I'm glad I didn't pay for it because I would have been wildly disappointed. And it's just proof that old guys got to really be careful. Once you stop the engine, it's hard to get it started again. Don't ever shut things down. If you're active, stay active. If you stop being active, call it a day and don't try to hurt yourself.
0: It's a brutal sport, obviously. I still think he has something, though. And maybe it's the same reason I talk myself into Tiger Woods every time. It's like, I'm hearing, Joey's got a guy at such and such, and I'm hearing Tiger striping it, and he's going to try to make a run at Augusta, and for whatever it is. And I think Conor McGregor has emerged into that territory. It's a bummer because he looked great until he took a step, right? It was one step. You knew the knee. You knew something was compromised. That was, I just feel cheated. I think that's what it is. And not by UFC, just by the fact that we didn't get to see one of the greatest do it.
5: I just don't understand why he, I mean, I'm not a big, you know, MMA guy. I just don't get, after a five-year layoff, why he would try such a kind of wild kick to start. Like, that clearly seemed to be why he... why he hurt himself. Like,
1: I thought you were going to ask why he tried to get back in the ring. We know the answer why he tried to get back in the ring.
5: No, exactly. Yeah. He got a lot of money for that. But I'm just saying, just that kick was how he hurt himself. Did he really need to do that, you know, pretty aggressive kick to start?
6: Well, he was coming back from a leg injury, and some people are saying that he wanted to do the kick to prove that the leg was healthy.
1: And the other part, too, which I hear about UFC fighters, it's like none of them are ever 100% going into a fight, because the training for it is so demanding that your body is just, you know, you've beaten up your body just getting ready for the fight to get beat up in the fight.
0: Yes. But apparently, so, I mean, if we're to believe everybody in his camp and everybody at UFC, he was right as rain through camp. He made it through camp, no problem.
1: Well, nonetheless, he got his payday and didn't have to get beat up that much to do it. All right, Bubba, what's next?
5: All right, let's go to the NBA, where Wemby has agreed to a 5-year, $252 million rookie scale extension with the Spurs, including a player option in the final season. So he's locked in with the Spurs, but it gives the Spurs a little bit of financial flexibility to build around him, because it wasn't the full max. And we got a couple of people who are not exactly big fans of it. Let's listen to what Kendrick Perkins had to say on NBA Today.
7: Basketball is entertainment to us, and we love to watch it. It is a job to the rest of the players. And in no other workspace are people asked to take a pay cut. Like Stephen A. signed his contract here at ESPN. They didn't go in and say, hey, you want to leave some room for Kendrick Perkins to make some money? Adam Schefter just signed his contract. I bet you they didn't bring up my name and say, hey, you want to leave a little wiggle room for Big Perk? We gotta make sure. No, that's not how it works.
1: He's not wrong.
0: Yeah, he is.
1: No, he's not. I mean, listen, when it is your first free agent contract, okay? I will always say take as much money as humanly possible that you can get. There's no guarantee he's going to last. There's no guarantee he's going to be offered a second free agent contract. Now, this is the one time you get to get paid the max money for most players. And you never have to think otherwise about it. This is the one that sets you up. He already had generational wealth, but you get the point. That sets him up, generational wealth kind of deal.
0: Yeah.
1: I wouldn't have left money on the table. I understand theoretically why he did, but... again, that's a San Antonio Spurs problem. That's not a me problem. That's not a Wemby problem.
0: So where Perk is wrong is making the comparison with ESPN. I know why he did it. It's chuckler. You know, it's a funny line, but conceptually, there's no salary cap here. You know, like,
1: right.
0: Like we're talking about the fact that there is that second apron. There's that hard cap in the NBA. And they were just beaten, the Spurs were, by a more complete team. A more complete team made possible in part by the fact that Jalen Brunson took less on his 4-year deal than he would have gotten if he'd waited a year and signed that 5-year deal. It freed up about $115, $110 million. I can't remember what the number was, but it was a 9-figure dollar amount that the Knicks were able to put toward their roster. And Wemby sees that. You're right. The hubris of youth is you bank on your health. And... you know, we've never seen someone that size age well. We just haven't. Not in professional sports. So I understand what you're saying, but there's still generational wealth that he is locked into. So to me, I wouldn't have faulted him if he'd signed the max, but to me, I at least understand the thought process here, and it's not always a fair comparison with private business.
1: No, certainly not. I mean, again, I would have never taken less. That's just me in that position. Second contract, you want to win a title? I get it. Good for him, for the thought process, probably poor in execution. All right, 888-SAY-ESPN, 888-729-3776. We are still taking advice on Randy's wedding toast coming up this weekend. Let's get our good buddy Dylan in South Dakota in here. Dylan, go ahead.
8: So Bub is answering calls like a fresh box of Sodak air. Did he get an hour and a half sleep there too? Randy, I'm ordained here. Was it Seattle's online Universal Church of Life by chance? I got your speech advice at the end, by the way. Shirtless Zeno, don't make perfect an enemy of good. That applies to Bron's choice. The dude could wait until March 1st to commit, and then he'll truly see the landscape of the league. It would make for a fun run. Yes, we would criticize him for it, but it also could be a really cool story. NBA Board of Governors meeting tonight at 10 p.m. Might we aspirationally get some Claw Raptors answers? Perhaps Ballmer, Larry Tannenbaum, or LT, Stilber, and Kawhi, Uncle Dennis, all plant some maple trees and call it square. How do you guys feel about the midday World Cup matches? I kind of dig waking up with the tour, mid-morning with you fellas, and then lunch with the World Cup. I think of any of these remaining four countries, you know, it could be any of them. All of them have a difference maker, and the random penalties are the huge impact. But I'm pulling for Messi in Argentina. You feel the passion. Okay, I'm landing the plane for you. An efficient wedding toast for our previous 12-year-old Rand Dog, the Grand Teton's backyard moose spear dookie to secure the Green Day dookie. More respect every story. Do you have the time? So here's a speech for not just the best man, but also the better man. It goes like this. I was told the best man's speech should last no longer than it takes Gary to make love. So congratulations.
0: Oh, and then just there walk, you away. Go. And I walk away. I'm probably not going to reference lovemaking. I don't know. That may be a...
1: You got parents in the room.
0: That may be a hot take, but I may...
1: Are kids at the wedding?
0: No kids. Okay, no kids good. At the wedding. But yeah.
1: But still, you got your parents. You got the parents at the wedding. Know. You know, I mean,
0: I was thinking about learning a little.
1: The bride's father is there. It gets weird.
0: Gary's mom is from Korea, and Gary's dad is from Colorado. So I was thinking about learning a little Korean. I've been boning up on my Korean a little bit, and maybe dropping a couple of lines. Just her and I. Just her and I. Just have a little, you know, just chew a little fat in front of the room and just show off a little bit. I might do that.
1: I mean, way to make it all about you. Good
0: Thank
1: job.
0: You. Thank you.
1: There you go.
0: Good. Yes.
1: Dan Graziano ranked the Bills the number one fan base. Randy unveils his top five NFL fan bases next on ESPN Radio.
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10: 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The Kansas City Chiefs didn't make the playoffs. So what?
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7: That's a small bone to pick, too, with the whole thing. I'm not the best man, you know? And that's fine. That's fine. I have to hand the mic to the best man, and then I'm sure he's going to remind me of that. But
6: wait, whoa. Miss Lippy, the part of the story I didn't like is where you told me that you're giving a toast, but you're not the best man.
7: I'm not the best man.
6: Is the best man giving a toast, too?
7: He is. He is giving a toast as well.
6: Oh, too much talking.
7: There's a lot of talking.
6: See, now that changes things, and but Bubba, we'll talk later.
7: And Bubba's looking at me. He's like, there's too much talking about non-top five. Number five, the Seattle Seahawks.
0: Number five.
7: What I want is a fan base that can impact a game. And I understand, give me all the acoustics, give me all the stadium construction, whatever it is in Seattle that allows them to have that decibel level, but it is the people. They are bananas about their fanatics. They're crazy about their team. They have an impact on the game. They've had to see some bad offensive football. The end of the Russell Wilson era, sort of middling through to this latest Super Bowl breakout. But they were just as impactful in clutch situations as the Seahawks needed them to be to carry the mail for an offense that struggled to keep up with the defense. Their fan base is crazy. I love them. The 12s, they're number five. Number four.
0: Number four.
7: Crazy in a less socially acceptable way. The Philadelphia Eagles. They will also impact a game. And they will impact a fan base. I don't extol the virtue of violence at games. I think it's stupid. I think there's nothing dumber than an absolute haymaker being thrown in the stands. It's so beyond what we're there to do. So I don't condone that. But hey, that's not like it only happens in Philly. Because it happens in Los Angeles all the time. I'm going to say the Philadelphia Eagles. It's a generational thing. It's a familial thing. It's handed down through the generations, and they impact the game as well. And they've had to sit through some bad offensive football through the years, and they've been rewarded with a couple of Super Bowls in the last decade. They deserve it. They're number four.
6: Yeah, I agree. But they also sometimes hurt their own team, so there is that.
7: Wait, how do they do? How?
6: Oh, because of the way they just rail on everyone and everything. They want a Nick Sirianni fired, remember?
7: Oh, okay.
6: Super Bowl later that year.
7: Okay. They give a damn. I mean, they really do. Let's go number three.
0: Number three.
7: Long-suffering and showing up in horrible weather conditions. A talk about generational trauma, the Chicago Bears. The Chicago Bears. Mark, Caleb Williams is the 10th best quarterback in the league, according to lead executives in that Jeremy Fowler list. And he didn't even throw for 4,000 yards. And no one in a Bears uniform is throwing for 4,000 yards. There are decades of Bears fandom where offensive football looks like it's still back in like the meat packers taking on the Bears, like the 1930s and 40s. It's been so bad there for so long. They deserve the success that they're getting now, and they show up and sell out through it all, and they freeze while doing it, Mark.
6: By the way, don't fight with Bears fans on Twitter. It's stupid.
7: Okay. It's a bad time. Okay. Good way to have a bad time. Number two.
0: Number two.
7: The Pittsburgh Steelers. Impacting a game, check. Showing up in bad weather, check. Having to watch bad offensive football, check. But the tradition, I've never been there live. A lot of people think it's hokey, but Renegade in the third quarter, I love it. I love it. I love that, like, oh, mama, I don't know the words. But
6: I'm in fear for my life from the long arm of the law.
7: That's what I was going to say. But you took the, So I'm going to say the Steelers, they're a national brand. Okay. The Eagles, not quite. Seahawks, not quite. Bears, not quite. The Steelers are a national football brand. They travel. They're like locusts, those fans. They're everywhere.
6: That was the key word. They travel, I think, better than any fan base in football.
7: Agreed. And number one.
0: Number one.
7: I say number one. The Buffalo Bills. Because the Buffalo Bills,
8: Graziano.
7: Were they the first charitable fan base? I don't know. But when they burst on the mic consciousness, during that Cincinnati Bengals. Remember when they donated to Andy Dalton's charity because Andy Dalton beat the Ravens at the same time that the Bills beat somebody. It got the Bills into the playoffs. They've done that in Moss.
6: They donated to Mark Andrews, who dropped the pass in the game against them.
7: Now, will they rock your bus, your team bus going in? Yeah, I remember talking to Patriots players when I worked in Boston. They were like, no, man, like little old ladies are giving us the middle finger. They're throwing bags of urine at the bus, all that stuff. Yes, they'll do that, but they will also do the charitable stuff to guys who have had literally the worst football plays of their professional careers on their field. Showed up for DeMar Hamlin in ways, more ways than we can say. So I'm going to put the Buffalo Bills at number one. And it hurts me because I feel like the Raiders deserve some love on this list. There are Raider fans in Los Angeles who've had that team taken away from them, in the Bay Area, in Oakland, who've had that team taken away from them and still love that team. And I think they deserve some love as well, but they didn't crack the top five.
6: Love the list. Love the list. Surprised you left the Raiders off. That's a tough one.
7: I know.
6: Like them or hate them, Raiders fans are a brand in and of themselves.
7: They're a national brand too. They don't travel as well as
6: speaking of
7: does.
6: Throwing haymakers in the stands. They are also quite renowned for doing that as well. This was SportsCenter, a new interview podcast from Rich Eisen featuring SportsCenter legends, available now on Disney Plus, the Rich Eisen Show YouTube channel, and all podcast platforms. This was SportsCenter, is presented by Gusto. There you go.
7: There it is.
6: You know what this is also from?
7: Hit me.
6: Billy Madison, after he fails at a school and he cracks the... Doing that as well. This was SportsCenter, a new interview podcast from Rich Eisen featuring SportsCenter legends, available now on Disney+, the Rich Eisen Show YouTube channel, and all podcast platforms. This was SportsCenter, is presented by Gusto. There you go.
7: There it is.
6: You know what this is also from?
7: Hit me.
6: Billy Madison, after he fails at a school and he cracks the beer.
7: Doesn't he?
6: Every time I hear this, that's what I think of.
7: Doesn't he pull up? Okay, when he pulls up in the black Trans Am with the eagle on the hood, isn't he playing this or is he playing something else?
6: No, he's...
7: dang it.
6: There he's playing...
8: Billy Squire, right?
7: Oh, stroking?
6: Yeah, he's... Right, yes, no, he's playing... Exactly.
8: Just stroke. Yeah.
7: My bad.
8: The stroke. Stroking is Clarence Carter.
7: I get him mixed up, dude.
6: Yeah, but he finds out he's not going to graduate, and they all start drinking again. He's out by the pool.
7: And then she has
6: too
7: to
6: hot
7: come
6: for
7: kick
6: a penguin
7: his...
6: to just be walking around out here.
7: Too damn hot for a penguin. Yeah.
6: 888 say ESPN 888-729-3776.

0: More advice here, Randy, coming in for your wedding toast this weekend. Jordan is in Texas. Jordan, good morning.
1: He just hung up. Jordan, what are you doing?
2: Jordan. Call back, Jordan.
1: He had some good advice. Call back, Jordan.
0: He agreed with me yesterday, and now all of a sudden he's got to hang up on us. Let's go to DJ, OWG in Pennsylvania. DJ, good morning. You're on ESPN Radio.
3: Good morning, guys. What an absolute pleasure. Randy, I've been a DJ for 30 years. Just, you know, local site kind of stuff.
2: Let's go.
3: Here's my suggestion. First, I just learned that you are not the best man, that you are doing a previous speech.
2: Yes.
3: For God's sake, Randy, have a dismount, okay? You've got to have a dismount plan. Know how you want to end your speech.
2: Okay, yeah.
3: Now, here's a suggestion. Here's a game you can play, very simple, very easy. Okay, you go up to the couple, take their hands, and you place her hand down first, and you make a little commentary, and then you place his hand down, and then you place her hand down, and then you place his hand down, and you look at him and you say, Gary, this is the last time you'll ever have the upper hand.
2: Oh, I see. Okay. Mm. Okay. Yeah. I don't know if it's a wireless. I hope it's a wireless mic, but that I could be restrained by a mic stand or something like that. It's going to depend on the blocking and the choreography, but I appreciate that.
0: All right, let's go to Mardi Gras Bob in New Orleans. Mardi Gras Bob, good morning.
4: Well, yeah, gentlemen, pleasure to visit with you. First on fan base, we'll never make a top 10, but the Saints fan base, November 1st, 1967, the Saints were born. That's All Saints Day. There's a flower on the hat because there's a flower on the fleur-de-lis is on the flag, mm-hmm. The city flag of New Orleans. And on September 25th, 2006, when the dome reopened after that storm we don't like to talk about, you tell me that this team and this city aren't one and the same. Now, for the speech advice, you got to give Streisky the husband rules. Here's the husband rules. If he remembers these, he'll get along fine in marriage. One, if you do something, anything, you shouldn't have. And two, if you don't do something, you should have. If you remember that, you'll be a happy husband. Or at least you'll know what's going on.
2: Okay. Okay. Yeah. Okay. All right. All right. Here's Zeno. I think we're getting advice from people who don't like marriage. And that's cool, but
0: half
2: I'm
0: of us
2: probably
0: haven't,
2: not
0: it hasn't worked out for it all that well.
2: That's fine. That's fine. I'm gonna be a little bit more upbeat. I think I'm gonna be a little bit lighter, a little bit more upbeat, and we're gonna make the jokes just a little less punishing. I think.
0: Listen,
2: yeah, that might be safer.
0: Again, it's gonna change my when we get to mark my words. It's gonna change my advice a little bit because you are not you are the undercard. You're the opening act.
2: That's true. Yes.
0: You are not what everybody is here for. So now your philosophy has got to change. You got to twist a little bit.
2: Okay. It does.
0: I don't know that sentimentality, if you will, or tugging at emotional heartstrings is your best play. Because what you don't want to do is you can't steal the thunder from the best. You're not the best man. You're being asked to speak, right?
2: I'm being asked to speak, so I feel like I'm better than the best man. Is that weird?
0: Okay, well then, listen, if you'd like to leave with everybody saying that first speech was better, mm-hmm. then swing big and go big. But I'm not sure that's exactly what you want to do, but that may just end up happening if you're good.
2: Okay, I'm going to be good. I think I'm going to be better than Dan, who's going after me. But I've also been told already through the group chat that Dan used ChatGPT, which is cheating. That's cheating. That's performance-enhancing drugs.
0: You cannot do that.
2: Yeah. He said he did, and I believe him.
0: So, you know, you have to slide a ChatGPT joke into your toast.
2: I'm going to.
0: Ooh, look at that.
2: I should.
0: Great minds think alike.
2: Thank you. Okay, so I got to figure out what does GPT stand for. Mm. The G could be Gary. Mm-hmm. GPT, Gary's poorest tribute. Nailed it. Got it.
0: There you go.
2: Got it. We got there together.
0: 888-SAY-ESPN. Jason in Louisiana wants to react about fan bases. Jason, good morning. You're on ESPN Radio.
5: Hey, guys. Thanks for taking my call. Look, I like your list. But there's a few that I think you left out. You know, the Saints have long-suffering fans. Yes, I'm from Louisiana. I might be biased, but, man, when that place is rocking, it's rocking. Also, the Chiefs. The Chiefs have got to be up there. The Packers have got to be up there.
2: Nope.
5: The Raiders, maybe back when the Raiders were in Oakland, but not now.
2: Too many of the Chiefs, the Chiefs have great fans, but too many of them are Johnny come latelys. They're Swifties. They're, you know, they've only been fans since Patrick Mahomes. They've only, you know what I mean? Like, and it's not Chiefs fans' fault. Like, the folks who remember, I don't know, remember, I'm trying to go way back here, like Rich Gannon. You know, if you're back there, Christian Okoye and Derek Thomas and Marty Schottenheimer. And, like, if you're back that far and you've seen this influx, like, yeah, okay, the more the merrier, hop on the bandwagon. But this latest, newest, like, designer jersey generation of Chiefs fan, I think that pulls you off the list.
0: Yeah, I mean, look, all 32 NFL fan bases have a high degree of passion, right? Like, I mean, you ask anybody who's a fan of their team how passionate their fan base is, of course they're going to tell you it's great. I mean, you know, I wouldn't expect anything less. The metrics for which we're using are all individual on this list, right? Like,
2: yeah.
0: I mean, I don't disagree with any of yours. If I say this out loud, somebody will hit me up on Twitter and tell me to bear down, but I wouldn't have had the Bears in there. That's all they'll do is just do the bear emoji and the arrow emoji. And
2: yeah.
0: They'll do it nonstop.
2: Yeah, you could throw the Browns. You know what I mean? You could throw the Browns in there for the Bears, truly. Yep. Like, the Browns deserve love. It's tough. A top five is tough.
0: And that's why, again, a lot of the teams that are, quote, long-suffering want their fan base at the top of the list because, well, they're still showing up, right? It's easy to show up when you win. It's easy to show up when you're the Chiefs. It's easy to show up when you're the Tom Brady Patriots, you know, or the Ben Roethlisbergers. It's easier to show up then.
2: Yeah.
0: When you're the Arizona Cardinals, good luck.
2: True, when you're the Seahawks, you know, like, it's easy to show up. They've been relevant at the very least. You're right. I know. I'm not, like, the Saints fans deserve a lot of love. They impact games. Nobody likes playing there. Tom Brady always used to run into trouble there, and that's at, like, some of the peak years for the Patriots. Like, those fans are loud, and that's an indoor environment. It shouldn't necessarily mean more that you're suffering outside. It does. It shouldn't mean more that you're sitting through cold weather. It does. Like, Broncos fans are impactful. Nobody likes playing at Mile High. They do that incomplete. Like, it's, you could make an argument for most fan bases. I think a more fun list and a more offensive list would be a bottom five fan bases.
0: Yeah. Jacksonville, is half their fan base in London.
2: Panthers. And I don't know. I don't know.
0: I hate to say it, but, like, Atlanta fans are never in their seats when the game starts, ever.
2: Well, could that be traffic? Atlanta traffic is brutal.
0: No, but it's also, Atlanta is more of a, it's not that they're not in the stadium, it's that they are partying in the concourse
2: okay.
0: and not in their seat.
2: Okay. That's just a cool stadium.
0: The football game is secondary.
2: To the experience. Miami suffers from that, but it's not suffering. It just means their stadium is incredible. And it's not easy to get to. Miami Gardens is way the heck out there. But yeah, I mean, we don't need to denigrate other fans. You know what? Ravens fans are pretty great.
0: They are excellent. They're excellent.
2: Yeah, they are.
0: I mean, I covered the team for a decade. Heck, I was...
2: Jets fans.
0: Miserable.
2: They're miserable, but, I mean, Jets fans show up.
0: Yeah.
2: They have no hope, and they show up all the time.
0: Mm.
2: And they suffer through bad weather and worse coaching and worse quarterback play. And
0: it's like being married. No hope and showing up every day.
2: But there, like, Charger fans, like, they get a lot of fights. See, I'm not swinging at all of these pitches. You know, and they get overrun. They get overrun. They get in fights and they get overrun by opposing teams. That's why the Raider fans, and I am a Raider fan, but that's why it's tough in Vegas right now to say that Raider fans impact the game, because it's such a destination for visiting teams. Raider fans get overrun.
0: All right, up next, I'm going to give you my advice.
2: Thanks,
0: for
2: buddy.
0: Your speech. It's Mark My Words, everybody's favorite segment, ESPN Radio and the ESPN app.
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1: TJ Brockman, there was a big trade, the Celtics, the 76ers. How are we feeling about this, guys?
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5: It's not unheard of for a sports event to be unexpected.

0: moving. The transitions are key for you because that keeps the speech moving. You can't have dead spots. I know you want to wait for applause, but you got to keep it moving.
1: I tend
0: to agree with Gary here. If you're not the best man, we got to cap this thing time-wise.
1: Well,
0: because who knows how long next guy's going to blabber on for?
1: Yeah, he said 5.5 minutes, but I think he's going to read faster because he's going to be nervous. So he's going to really.
0: Is he reading from the phone with ChatGPT?
1: Cruise through it. I think he's going to type it out and or have ChatGPT type it out and then print it out. So, yes, introduce myself, get the jokes off, get it going. I disagree with you and Gary on the length of this thing, but I understand. Like you have a grabber. You know what I mean? You hit him real quick. Hit him real quick. Get their attention. Wait, why am I up here making these jokes? What gives me the license to take these shots?
0: Exactly.
1: You might know me from television. How's that?
0: And there you go. And again, you have a microphone and they don't. So there is always that. But the other thing, too, is that since you're not the best man, you don't really need to play on the sentimental wedding and love stuff. Like, you can work it in there, but I don't see it as your responsibility. That's the best man's responsibility.
1: Yeah.
0: You get to your whole thing can be joke reliant.
1: Yes.
0: It can be literally stand up for 5 to 6 minutes if you want it to be.
1: I can do that.
0: It can be a roast.
1: Yeah. Just give me the light. Yeah. I'm going to take a couple shots.
0: Absolutely.
1: And then I'll make it a joke about Gary and a very light joke about Abby that'll be more about Gary than it is about Abby, and then some very nice compliments about Abby, sincere compliment about Gary, and then you land the plane maybe with a callback to something you said earlier, and you tie it all together, and then people are like, well, thank God I don't have to follow that guy. And then here comes Dan, and Dan comes in with old ChatGPT where it's like, hello groom and bride, I am here for your marriage. You know, it's just He's Vicky from Small Wonder. He's got wires in his back.
0: Are the girls going before you or after you?
1: It's a good question. I don't know the run of show.
0: You need to find that out because I tell you what, again, that if you're first, you have the availability to be longer. People are more in tune. By the time they get to the last one, they're tuning out. Right?
1: That's a good point. I know.
0: When you get multiple speakers in a row, like, you got to figure out run a show here, man.
1: I do want to be early. God, okay.
0: If you're up first, you got a little more leeway to take 6 minutes.
1: I don't want to bug Gary, but yes.
0: So bug Abby.
1: Okay, done. Yeah, okay.
0: I mean, hey, Abby, just out of curiosity, what's the toast, you know, order?
1: Yeah, just curious.
0: Just curious.
1: Is Daddy batting cleanup? What are we doing?
0: Oh, Susie and Jen are going first, and then it's you, and then it's Dan.
1: That's it. Okay. Should I learn some Italian for her side of the family, Carnevale?
0: Oh, there you go. Well, you probably should. I could probably, after we get off air, teach you some Italian that's not so appropriate.
1: I was going to say, I don't know that I trust you. Here's the thing about trust.
0: I'm just saying, some things that were said at my wedding, you know, probably shouldn't be repeated, but neither here nor there. But I think all those things have to be taken into account here. I don't think you need to be sentimental because you're the warm-up guy.
1: Okay. All right.
0: Leave the emotional stuff to Dan and ChatGPT.
1: Then just jokes.
0: You just be Randy.
1: Yeah, then just jokes. Good.
0: That's not at the table, Carlos. Tell everybody.
1: Obviously, some very niche references, right? Mm-hmm. You know how they have people go out on the dance floor. They have couples go out on the dance floor. Anybody who's they usually do this. Like, anybody who's married, come on out on the dance floor, and they're playing like Broken Road by Rascal Flatts, and he's just like, I set out on a narrow way. And they go, if you've been married 1 year, 1 year or less, you can leave the dance floor. If you've been married 5 years or less, and they go on to Nana and Pop Pop, who's been married since, you know, we had 48 states, and they could stay out there and they get like a standing ovation. That level of making it about themselves, that's what I'm going to do in my
0: opinion. By the way, only make it about you if it paints the groom in a better light.
1: Counterpoint, only make it about me if it lands the jokes better.
0: That's the other option, yes.
1: Good. We're on the same page.
0: Listen, you keep them laughing, you keep them entertained, they're never going to forget it. But if you're going to make it about you, it always better make the groom look in a better light. Like, you know, he saved my life, or he was there for me when I needed him kind of deal.
1: Exactly.
0: You know, all that sort of stuff. But listen, man, since this is going to be online, obviously, I'm going to be looking for the reaction from it.
1: Yeah, buddy. It'll be there.
0: All right, Rich Eisen's show up next. 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
0: 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At Rich Eisen Show is our handle on so many spots, X, Threads, Instagram, TikTok, everybody. It might be the Rich Eisen Show there, Facebook, so much more. There's richeisenshop.com if everybody wants a piece of our gear. We appreciate that. 844-204-RICH is the number to dial right here on the program. We have got ourselves a heck of a show in store for all of you. We greatly appreciate anybody that's out there to hang with us over the next 3 hours. Taylor Twellman's going to be first up to talk with us about everything that is going down in the World Cup. France and Spain later on today. As soon as we're done,
16: cool.
0: Basically,
16: yeah,
0: when Toe touches football. And that one, Taylor is going to join us on this show shortly. And then we've got football on the brain. Why not? Jeremy Fowler, whose article on the top 10 quarterbacks in the National Football League as sussed out by unnamed coaches and scouts and front office executives has gotten a lot of people talking. Jason Garrett will join us in hour number 3.
16: A coach.
0: So we'll clap for him when he comes on this program.
16: Don't beat this one.
0: Well, we clap for everybody when they join us on this program.
16: You know what you did.
17: You
16: guys know what you did.
17: Okay. That was pretty good.
0: Anyway, good to see you over there, Chris.
17: Hey, what's up, Rich?
0: Good to see you. How are you over there?
17: I'm great.
0: What's going on, Jason?
18: Hey.
0: Do you have the new? You got the new gear.
18: I hope you don't mind. I just kind of helped.
0: You grabbed it. You grabbed it from our green room.
18: I was passing your room and
0: so
18: went.
0: You're just
18: ooh.
0: Like, I'll just take that one.
18: There was a plethora.
0: Okay, richeisenshop.com. I greatly appreciate you. There's some of the gear that I rocked at the American Century Championship this weekend.
18: Nice material.
0: Hopefully, you'll finish better than 88th today. Good to see you over there, TJ Jefferson. What's going on, man? How are you?
16: You well, 88. That's Mike Irvin.
0: Yeah, that's right. I'm an 88 clubber.
16: You're an 88 clubber,
0: and I was using a club.
16: Look at the positive side.
0: I will. Thank you so much.
16: I mean, it's very negative for golf, but don't look at it like that.
17: Do we count you beating Miles Teller because he withdrew?
0: Oh, did he really? I didn't know he withdrew.
17: Yeah, he withdrew.
16: So he's 89.
0: And Peterman. I think he had to get to Philadelphia because he did something for the All Star game last night. Actually.
16: So you're saying he's 89th, really, Chris?
0: I don't know. Hey, guess what? We were talking about this yesterday, hearing about the new home run derby rules, and I digged it.
16: Yeah.
0: And we were talking about last night getting rid of the clock and what that might mean, and we just thought, though, that it would lead to fewer home runs when you're just limiting the first round players to 20 swings and then the second round combatants to 15 and the final combatants to 15. And we did not know that if you homered on your last swing, you get to keep going until you don't homer again.
17: Right.
0: We also didn't know that they would be throwing multicolored baseballs at that home run combatant just to add a little bit of a extra twist to them having to hit something that's spinning and then turning different colors. But it turned out to be awesome. I really did enjoy it last night, certainly when a handful of unforeseen circumstances arose, like, say, players doing their best to homer in front of paying customers who normally would cheer those players on because they're hitting tape measure home runs for the pleasure of those who put down hard-earned American dollars to get in the stadium. Normally they would fet those combatants, certainly since many Major League Baseball stars that we would love to see grab a bat don't. And these guys who grab baseball bats and say, I will participate in the home run derby, unlike NBA stars who do not dunk a basketball in that contest that's always associated with the home run derby, the slam dunk contest, normally we would cheer for those players unless they're going against the Philadelphia Philly. And Philadelphia fans got things going. Wilson Contreras, for instance, was the first one to take on Kyle Schwarber, and he hammed it up.
17: He was a good sport about
0: it. He was a great sport. Yeah. Certainly since he was the first one to grab a bat last night and punched his ticket for the second round almost on the spot because of how well he performed in the first round. But he was going against Kyle Schwarber. So the cheers that we heard for Wilson Contreras was when he did not homer. And I got to tell you, the first couple of times I heard that, I thought to myself, well, that's kind of crappy. But then
17: You're like, we're in Philadelphia?
0: Like, we're in Philadelphia. Yeah,
17: I think so.
0: I'm from New York City. That's just up, you know, the Acela. That's just up the Turnpike.
16: You get it.
0: And I kind of got it. And it did add to the atmosphere.
16: Yeah.
0: And I kind of, and Contreras was getting into it. And he got a chance.
17: Oh, he was so close.
0: He got a chance to get to his last swing and continue on with just a couple more home runs to get past Schwarber, but couldn't do it. And Schwarber advances to the final, and who does he face?
17: Ooh.
0: After cranking out 11 home runs in 15 swings. Or actually it was 16 swings, because I do believe, as you see on the screen here, he did become the first one to take care of what was called a magenta ball and deposit it outside the playing surface and field.
17: Yeah.
0: No one else had done it. And Schwarber did what everybody in Philadelphia wanted him to do, make the finals, step up, take his first cuts, set a standard, set a number, light up the crowd, light up the scoreboard, light up the baseballs, and then who steps to the plate? Ladies and gentlemen, first-time All-Star Jordan Walker steps to the plate, and he now has the honor of trying to tell Philadelphia fans, stick it where the sun does not shine. I hear your boos. I understand you don't want to see me win. I understand the guy that you want to see win just came up with 11 home runs in 16 and 17 swings. And sure enough, Jordan Walker steps to the plate with just 6 home runs and 3 swings left. You can do the math. He needs to basically keep homering.
16: Mm-hmm. Every day.
0: He cannot miss once.
16: That's pressure.
0: That is pressure. And he steps to the plate and he homers. 7 home runs, 2 swings left. And he steps to the plate and he homers. 8 home runs, 1 swing left. And you could do the math. He needs to homer here. And then he needs to hit 3 magenta balls out of the yard. And only one human being had hit a magenta ball out of the yard all night, and it was the guy who he's trying to beat. Any homers? Any homers? Any homers? Mm-hmm. And he now needs to hit one more home run to just say, we're not even going to go to a swing off. We're going to end this thing right now. And I got to tell you, I was on the edge of my seat. I'm like, this is what it's all about with this cockamamie clock that I'd never even seen before until a few years ago as they were trying to spice up this tournament and this evening. And he homers again. And his dad's pitching. And his family's in the crowd. And those seem to be like the only two, three people who were rooting him on, along with his fellow All-Stars. Unbelievable. I was cheering. I'm exciting. Like, this is amazing.
17: Yeah.
0: And he wins a $1 million prize. And because he's on his first Major League Baseball contract, that's $201,000 more than he's making this year for an entire season.
16: So that's like times X. What is that, Chris?
17: He made 125% of his salary.
0: Thank you, sir.
17: Yeah.
16: Because you know I can't count.
0: Oh, the gambler knows all the money. Yeah. And the,
17: it was pretty awesome. Odds.
0: And dude.
17: His
0: dad's like, he swings like me.
17: Yeah.
0: You know?
17: Yeah. Well, they told the story of his first ever home run and how it hit his grandmother's car. Yeah. Like, it was great. Everything awesome. You wanted about it last night, it delivered.
0: Awesome. 100%. Awesome. Awesome. And this is what Jordan Walker had to say about winning the home run derby.
14: I didn't know what to expect coming to this home run derby. And there's guys who've done it before. The approach was kind of to take something away from them who've done it before as it was going on. So, in all honesty, I had a lot of fun with it. That was what it was. I can try to get my best swing off. But just watching their composure as well helped me towards my game, you know. But no matter what, they were staying composed even when, you know, their swings weren't going that way, their way. They took their time and they went about their business. And I just excited to see more of that as this All-Star Week is going on.
0: Do you want to talk about crazy stats here or nuggets, facts? He's the first St. Louis Cardinal to win the home run derby. And I'm like, wait a minute. Mark McGwire didn't win the home run derby in 1999. He did not.
17: No.
0: It was Ken Griffey Jr. Yeah. over Jeremy Burnett. And I was there covering the 1999 home run derby, interviewing any American League all-star who had just homered. Because Stewart had the National League. Trust me, I was sitting there going, he gets McGwire and Sosa, huh? That's for a future. This was SportsCenter. But yeah, I forgot it. And I was on a field in Fenway Park.
16: Mm-hmm. Yeah, the Cardinals have had some great players.
17: How about Pujols never won?
0: Dude, and McGwire, I'll never forget that 99 All Star game.
16: Well,
0: although
16: did.
0: I just did.
16: You did.
0: I'll never forget this fact about it. Good one. Thank you for calling me out on it immediately. He had 13 home runs in his at bat, his first at bat, and he broke his bat in the middle of it.
16: Really?
0: Yes. And I do believe at one point during the at bat, Pedro Martinez tried to steal the bat from him because he kept on parking it over the Green Monster, and he refused to let the bat go because he was hitting home runs with it, even though he had already broken it.
16: Wonder why.
0: And he didn't win. But this young man did, with all of Philadelphia rooting against him.
14: My thought was Philly's brutal, I mean, honestly. But I think it's pretty special because they love their players, you know, and that's what you want, you know, from your home, like, where you play. I mean, I'd never hear people cheer so loud for, like, you know, Schwarber and Harper, and those guys did their thing for sure. But, you know, I can't hate them because that's their hometown, that's their guy. So I just got to play the game.
0: I love it. Good for him. And he's wearing his Netflix MVP jacket.
16: That jacket
0: that's
16: is
0: right there.
16: Dope.
0: Listen,
17: I
0: love the format. I like the format.
17: Yeah, huge win.
0: There's just a couple of changes, if I may, because I can't help myself.
17: Okay,
0: not tinkering here. I'd shave off. How do we shave a half an hour off this thing?
17: Yeah. Well, the intros took a while.
0: Well, I don't listen. I can't blame Netflix for trying to. You know, it's their first crack at it here.
17: Yeah.
0: And eventizing it as big as they possibly can. I assume they got Michael Buffer because this is Philadelphia, the town of Rocky. Is that why?
16: No, I assume. I think Michael Buffer, if you put the bag in front of him, he will.
0: No, I understand that. But why? The only, like, to bring sort of a boxing element to it.
17: He's from Philadelphia.
0: What I mean? Like, so we're putting it all together. I understand they've got, you know, Will Ferrell's new show that's coming out.
17: Yep.
0: And they're trying to put everything together. As a matter of fact, during Jordan Walker's interview last night, right after winning, Netflix treated this like it was the end credits of any of the shows that I'm watching. Did this happen to you, that they put it zoom in the top left corner and they gave you all different sort of new things that you should watch, yeah, including Will's new show,
15: which comes out this week,
0: which is great, and I'll watch it. But like, I wanted to see the Jordan Walker interview full screen with his dad.
15: Same.
0: So a couple times I was trying to tinker with it, and I once got out of the app. Whatever.
16: See, that's weird. I saw that full screen.
0: So listen. Can we if we shave? What do we do? Make it 15 swings and then 10 and 10. We could do that.
17: Oh, interesting. Okay.
0: So these guys aren't all gassed.
17: They were getting a little. You can tell a little tired at the end
0: because I do believe the entire event was like 2 hours and 40-something minutes. Let's just say if it was 2 hours and 40 minutes.
17: Okay.
0: I looked it up. The Philadelphia Phillies have played 20 baseball games, actual games, in that stadium so far this year, shorter than that time.
17: Hmm.
0: 20 games. They played 20 baseball games in a shorter amount of time than the Home Run Derby took place in that stadium.
17: Hmm.
0: So I'd shorten it up a little bit. And then in terms of the Netflix presentation, was that Hunter Pence who was screaming the entire night? And I understand you're trying to give some sort of energy, but when he was screaming in Contreras' first at-bat, I'm like, someone's got to get in his ear and tell him, there's going to be at least 200 more home runs tonight, man.
17: A lot of dick.
0: But I know, I like, you know, Rizzo and Vasgersian. And
17: yeah, they did a good job.
0: You know what I mean? And they had Bonds and Pujols, right, with Al Duncan. And there's all different sorts of voices that they tried to work in together. But the one thing that we got to change is, like, listen, if you're directing the Home Run Derby, I might even know the director, so I apologize for saying this. I don't know who directed it. But let's take the Scorsese and Fellini out of it. I don't need to see the hero shots from down low when the series, when the event's on the line here. I need to see the pitch come in and leave the frame. I cannot tell. I am a diehard baseball fan, and I have been watching baseball for half a century, and I cannot tell a home run swing from a flyout swing if I cannot see the pitch leave the frame. I can't. Can you tell what a home run swing looks like just by zooming in on the player from down low? I need to see the pitch come in, and I need to see it leave the frame. So at least I can tell, oh, that's at a certain angle, that could be gone.
16: Only if it's Schwarber, you can tell. But
0: I don't know about that. There were a couple swings where it was just like, and he goes, oh, that's why I know it's not going to be a home run.
17: Right.
0: Because I can't see the ball come in or leave the frame.
16: I got you.
0: You know what I mean? Some of those shots, though, after we saw, like, when it was from down low, from behind home plate, and you sick, watched it leave.
17: Yeah, it was awesome.
0: Beautiful.
17: Yeah.
0: Beautiful.
17: I mean,
0: but even that, yeah, showing that live, you could tell if it's a home run. But if you cannot see the ball leave the frame, the viewer at home can't tell what's happening.
16: So ideally, what shot would you like to have?
0: I want to see just like center field? Just like a baseball game.
16: So for center field,
0: yes, like, yeah, certainly, yeah, if it's sure, down to, you have to homer, that happened twice. Contreras and the eventual winner, Walker, needed to keep homering, yeah, to win. So for those, just give me behind home plate. Or, I mean, from center field.
17: Yeah, I want center field, and I want to behind, cut, and I want to cut to
0: either
17: home
0: one
17: behind so we can see.
0: Maybe. I don't know. Or don't cut.
17: Yeah.
0: Like, just give me straight up. It's the same thing when I'm watching a football game on a kickoff. Like, why do I need to follow it on a Skycam? But then again, I might be showing my age here. That's the way it looks like a video game. That's the way most of everyone in the demographic that they're trying to get to buy stuff is used to watching a game from. At any rate, I thought it was just a great night overall. I'm nitpicking now. What, Netflix picking? I don't know.
17: Perfect primer. Perfect primer for tonight's game. It was it was awesome. It was exciting.
0: Yeah.
17: I'm sure kids were into it. Cage, we were dialed in. It was great. Great night for baseball. It was awesome.
0: But if Cage was on the East Coast, though, pal, I mean, this is almost 11 o'clock. Like, that's what I'm saying. Like, we got to, let's shave some time off.
17: True.
16: I tell you, I got confused. I'm watching, you know, Monday Night Raw on Netflix on Monday. I was looking for the Home Run Derby, never realizing that it was also on Netflix.
0: Right. Well, so, I mean, that's
16: I missed the first 20 minutes of
0: that's
16: it.
0: Part and parcel of our world right now, yeah, right?
16: Where I was like, it's not on ABC. And then,
0: right.
16: So I missed, like I said, I missed the first 15, 20
0: years. Well, I tell you what, man. It was, I think, a successful net overall. It's something that we just led the show with. Now it's time to talk about World Cup. Taylor Twellman's going to join
17: Let's
0: us
17: go.
0: When we return here on the Rich Eisen Show.
16: Should we hydrate now?
0: We should. No.
16: Wait.
0: Because I think he's going to pull the usual drill.
16: Okay. Well,
0: we're going to have fun. Get your water ready. So about you know, a third and two-thirds through the interview, we're going to start drinking. Water.
16: Water.
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0: Taylor Twellman here on the program.
1: But right, you want to know, Rich, real quick, the camera, I don't know if I can get this. This is the coolest gift I've ever gotten. So these two balls right here.
0: Baseballs, not
1: yeah.
0: soccer balls.
1: So my grandfather played for the Yankees, Tigers.
0: I didn't know that.
1: Yeah, yep. So he won, if I'm not mistaken, this is one of the Detroit Tigers ball.
0: Is that 84?
1: 1950.
0: Oh, 50.
1: 56.
0: Okay.
1: And then this is a Yankees, this is the Chicago White Sox. There you go, Chicago White Sox that he played for. So he played 11 years in the majors. So that was when he passed away. All of us got like some memorabilia. So one of those balls, I think it's this one, was one of the Yankees teams that he got traded from midseason. They won a World Series, and yet he still got a ring and all of that. So it's kind of cool.
0: So if he won a championship with Hank Greenberg, that is the most successful combination of a Twellman and a Jewish guy since this very conversation, I would think.
1: Yeah. How come that didn't translate to hold 12 this week at the American Century Championship?
2: Uh-oh, Taylor.
0: We'll get to that in short order. All right, sir. France and Spain, break it down for me. What do you got? What do you got?
1: This is as good as it gets. I before the tournament started, Rich, I said this would be the World Cup final. Now, I don't know if I fully believe that because I think England is playing at a level that they've never played at. There's a belief within that group. And then Argentina obviously has Lionel Messi and everyone else just playing above their caliber to send them out in the right way. Now, when this French team is as athletic as any team I've ever seen. Mm-hmm. And if you listed the top 10 attacking players in the world right now, I think they have three of them. Obviously, Mbappe, Dembele, but Olise has been absolutely brilliant. He's been arguably the best provider in this entire tournament. And so when you throw in Mbappe, Dembele, and Olise, now the Spanish team is really going to have to deal with something. Now, they've only given up one goal. So the issue will be, it comes down simply to this. And I've said this since 2010 when I started covering the Spanish team. It is a death by a thousand passes. Okay? They do not care where they are in the field. They will pass the ball to death to make you miserable, to have you chase the game. The problem with that is this, and this is going to be the number one issue for Spain today, is when they lose the ball, can they collectively swarm the ball, try to press the ball, and win the ball immediately back? If they don't, France has the athleticism. France has the dynamism to really expose them. So I get it. The Spanish team's only given up one goal this tournament. It was in the quarterfinal to Belgium. But I'm not sure they have faced anyone like this French team, and I'll be shocked if France isn't in the final.
0: Okay. And then the Wednesday semifinal, Argentina and England. I mean, England, man, Jude Bellingham has been outstanding. And what they just did to get past Mexico in Mexico City and then follow it up the way that they followed it up is unbelievable. And yet their coach is calling it lucky, right? And did you see that reaction from Bellingham afterwards when it was his quote, his coach's quote was brought up to him? He goes, whatever. You know what I mean? Like, I don't know if that's just like tough love, hard coaching, or anything like that, but you need to have all your ducks in a row against the Argentines, wouldn't you not say, Taylor?
1: Yes, I agree, Rich. I do. Now, listen, I loved Harry Kane yesterday or 2 days ago when he addressed the Jude Bellingham and said, listen, it's 2 minutes after a game. You get told a quote. You react. Obviously, when you're in the battle, in the thick of things, you're going to stick up for yourself and for what the team was.
0: Right.
1: But then after the game, Thomas Tuchel and company, they kind of hashed it out. I think there was a little bit misleading there from the media. In saying that, I think you're right. There is a little bit of tough love. He knows that this English mentality and togetherness, it's been a long time, if ever, Rich, that they've had this. And then when you have a game breaker in Harry Kane and a game changer in Jude Bellingham, they're kind of really feeling themselves. And I think the German manager is just making sure that they are focused because they're going to have to be at their absolutely best to beat Argentina and Lionel Messi. And I actually think they can. Argentina's got very lucky, Rich. And you and I were talking about this at the American Century Championship. They've gotten very lucky. However, I've always been a firm believer you make your own luck. And this is not anxiety for Lionel Messi. They've already won it. So they don't have to. They've already won the World Cup for him. Now they're trying to send him out in a different. It's a different kind of energy than it was 3.5 years ago in the Middle East. That's a difficult one when you've got this burden that he'd never won one. This is kind of saying, we want to send you out with the right gift. That's why I think that luck is going to be very difficult for England if they're not absolutely perfect against Argentina.
0: Well, you want to take a swing at this one, Taylor, that it's not luck, that a lot of people think there's a FIFA thumb on the World Cup scale for Argentina? You want to take your crack at that one, Taylor?
1: I don't believe in that. I do think the VAR decision with the Egyptian goal that was taken back, where it went back over 100 yards from goal, I think that raised a lot of eyebrows when a lot of people hadn't seen that in a while. But, Rich, what nobody's talked about is when the VAR protocols initially came out, and they're still in there, that it's within the attacking phases of the game, and you can understand it and see it. So that's where the – listen, I thought it was harsh. I thought the Egyptian goal should have stood. However, Egypt still gave up 3 goals in the final 13 minutes of the game. So whether that goal stood or not, I'm still going to tell you, Argentina, with the luck and the belief that they have, I still believe they would have won that game. Now, the road's easier. Because you just compared what England did, Mexico in Mexico, Norway in Miami. Every single travel heat element has been a part of the English run-up where it hasn't been for Argentina. But I can't go that far in and believe a conspiracy that FIFA's tipping the scale for Messi to go out with a bang.
0: So you think it's France-Argentina at the end of the day?
1: I did before the tournament started, and I'm not going to move away from that.
0: All right, so then that sets up, because you know I'm a narrative guy by trade as an NFL guy.
1: Yeah.
0: And I always have this when it's a Super Bowl, which obviously this is a World Cup final. A Super Bowl in MetLife. Oh, pardon me, New York, New Jersey, like yes. The Seahawks and the Broncos had a few years ago. Brother, I mean, Mbappe and Messi are going into the semifinals tied atop the Golden Boot standings.
1: Yeah,
0: with 8 apiece, and then you know, obviously Haaland is out. Although Norway thinks he could have had an 8th goal if Sørloth had passed to him. And then Kane and Bellingham are right there. I mean, if one of them braces to get past Messi, right, like they could potentially be in this mix for the Golden Boot. But let's just continue on with the Mbappe Messi, because the standings, I think I talked with you about this while we were getting an IV or going through PT or whatever at the American Century Championship. Messi's one in front of Mbappe in the all-time goals scored standings for World Cup. They both passed Klose in this tournament, and it's I don't know, I still haven't found out the answer to this question, if this particular statistic, this category, has ever changed hands twice within the same World Cup.
1: No,
0: you know, no, right? Like never.
1: No.
0: But it's entirely possible that Mbappe could win the Golden Boot and be in front of Messi for the all-time goals record in a final. I mean, epic doesn't even come close to describing.
1: No, how about the 5 names you just listed?
0: Right.
1: The stars have delivered in this tournament unlike any real World Cup that I can remember off the top of my head. Because oftentimes there's always this breakthrough player here or there. And yeah, we can talk about Olusey for the world or even Erling Haaland for the general sports fan in America. They didn't really know who he was.
0: Right.
1: Now they all know who he was. But you look at those 5 names. We're talking global superstars. And they've all delivered. And the fact that England's got 2 on that list, Rich, that's kind of remarkable. Jude Bellingham was actually being rumored 6 months before the tournament that he probably shouldn't go due to, quote, as the paper said, harmony in the locker room. What are you talking about right now? He's arguably been the best player in the tournament. So this World Cup has been epic because of the stars, and I firmly believe that. To answer your question, it's never been that way because Klose was chasing Pelé. They never had the same generations of players playing in the same World Cups. Mm. So for Mbappe, who's obviously going to play another World Cup, if not 2 if he wants to, when it's all said and done, he'll be the all-time leading goal scorer. But in this World Cup, you know Messi's thinking, I want to win the Golden Boot, I want to win the World Cup, and I want to be ahead of Mbappe. And I think if Argentina wins the World Cup, that's going to ultimately come true. I'm going to fit into your narrative, though.
0: Okay.
1: Seattle Seahawks, Broncos, what won that game?
0: Defense.
1: Defense.
0: Right, yeah.
1: Remember that game?
0: Sure.
1: It blew the... Peyton Manning, Wes Welker, that offense came in there, and they got their absolutely punched in the face. They got knocked down. They never recovered. If France plays Argentina, that is going to be the biggest topic of what can happen because of what we saw 3.5 years ago, which is the greatest game of all time in the international game. I don't know if you get that same kind of game. I really don't. I actually believe that game could be very cagey, and then which team is better defensively, which team can stop Mbappe, Dembele, Olise, where France is now playing in their third straight World Cup final. Rich, you're talking a bunch of narratives in that one, and I ultimately think that's the game we get for the final.
0: Outstanding. To finish up our World Cup conversation for this show, take your hack at the U.S. men's national team and what they did in this World Cup and the hand-wringing coming out of it about the state of men's soccer or boys and men's soccer in this country. Taylor.
1: It's crazy, Rich. I feel like we talk about pay-to-play every 4 years, and a bunch of people come into the conversation that don't pay attention, and then all of a sudden come in and say, pay-to-play this, pay-to-play that, and all of those certain things that we all are living and we're talking about and understanding throughout the game. And it's just, it's a little frustrating from someone on the inside that lives it and breathes it, because I am always going to be open-minded to everybody on the outside that pays attention and offers ideas. But if your same idea, and listen, pay to play is a massive issue, not in soccer, in youth sports in our country, Rich. You and I talked a little bit about this at the American Century Championship. Every sport is expensive now. It never was the case when you and I played. It wasn't even the case 15 years ago. But whether it's AAU baseball or basketball, whether it's gymnastics or cheerleading, whether it's soccer or hockey or lacrosse, the fact that Little League baseball is now expensive, Rich, we've kind of lost the plot here. Now, youth sports is now a business, and it's not a development. And that question always comes every 4 years because the rest of the world is doing something differently than the United States are. Now, the reason why the women are better than the men is because the women have full resources. They have Title IX. They have college. They have more resources in this country than majority of the rest of the world. But once France, England, Colombia, Brazil, and they joined the women conversation, now the gap has been bridged because soccer minds are doing it. This is a long-winded way of saying we've got to find a way to have a bigger fishing net so when the World Cup comes, we have 48 to 50 players capable of playing at the highest level, not relying on one Christian Pulisic, one Weston McKennie, one Tyler Adams. We've got to have a deeper roster of players. And until we don't, if we don't do that, Rich, you and I are going to have the same conversation every 4 years. Oh, wow. And if we're in that ecosystem,
0: right,
1: and you're in, and that doesn't motivate you to change ideas and to change methods, then that's the definition of insanity. Because if you do the same thing over and over and expect a different result, Rich, you know the answer to that question.
0: Well, I don't know what the fix is, you know, because right now we're howling at the moon, right? We're blaming
1: a little bit.
0: We're blaming systems. We're all the way down to, you know, let's be honest, like a-hole AYSO parents. You know what I mean?
1: Yes.
0: Who are yelling and screaming on the side. Like, that's part of the reason why I stopped. I just couldn't stand being part of that world and culture with my kids feeling it. You know what I mean? And so
1: it does feel like we're hauling at the moon, Rich. It does.
0: Right.
1: Here's what I would do, and I've always been a bigger believer, raise the lowest tide, okay? Here's what I would do. In my personal opinion, because soccer's become so expensive, all of the town levels in the United States of America, if I was in charge and had the money to do this, because the mission statement for U.S. soccer is to grow the game, I would make sure the lowest level coaching in the United States of America for men and boys is raised exponentially. So if a kid, boy or girl, can only play town travel, they are getting proper education. They're fostering the love of the sport. Versus you play one season with town, then you're told to go play travel for some club. They've got seven teams per age. There's four clubs in the area, and everyone's paying $7,000 for what? For what promise?
0: Hmm.
1: We need to change something, and in my opinion, raise the lowest tide. So if he or she wants to do other sports at age 8, 9, 10, they can, but they're still getting a level of education with the sports that is good enough to then maybe foster the ideas and imagination of playing for the United States. It's just an idea, but you follow where I'm going. We can change things, but you've got to be willing to change things versus just staying on this train track hoping for a miracle, because I don't think the miracle is coming. Listen, being in the final 16 of the world, Norway just got celebrated for being in the final eight. You would have thought they won the World Cup, Rich.
0: Right.
1: We do have to have a little bit of perspective, but I just think the United States of America should be and needs to be in the final eight of the world.
0: Yeah.
1: That has to be the goal right now. Everyone else wants to say win the World Cup, sure, but we can't get out of the final 16. Get to the final eight and then see where you are and then make the next move. But that's where I'm at.
0: Yeah, me too. And I just want to say as well, because I know my foot is going to get stuck in my mouth. Not all parents that I dealt with AYSO were,
1: yeah.
0: I mean, there are many who really do mean well, or not mean well, who do well and want
1: yes.
0: this to work for kids and want it to work. And it just seems like a system now that we're for the first three, you know, for pool play, we're all like, hey, it's working. And then, you know, obviously what we saw with Belgium, everyone is kind of turning, like a heel turn in a way. Do you think Pochettino should stay, Taylor?
1: It's a great question. If Pochettino wants redemption, I'm open to it. Because anyone that is going to sit here with a half a brain and say he got a full cycle to implement his style and his fingerprint on the system, no, you will not get me to believe that. He was barely here. He should have been hired, or someone of that magnitude, right after the World Cup in 22, so then they had a full cycle. So if Pochettino believes that he can do this and he is motivated by the debacle of what happened against Belgium, because quite frankly, he should answer some of those questions, because I thought Belgium tactically had a wrinkle for him that he couldn't figure out until halftime. If he wants to, sure. However, Rich, I want your audience to understand, I've hung out with Mauricio. I've listened to him. I've talked with him. He seems like the guy that wants the everyday task of coaching a club team. So I haven't spoken to him since the World Cup. I don't know if that's changed. I don't know if he's enjoyed the international game. But when I first met him and first got to know him, it sounded like a guy that loves the daily grind, that loves really implementing his tactics within the team on a daily basis. That isn't going to happen with the U.S. men. That cannot happen at the international game. That's got to be the real question that Mauricio and his camp need to answer before he makes the decision to come back.
0: Thank you, Taylor Twellman. We'll chat again on Thursday after the semifinals to set up the final. And,
1: yes, sir.
0: And we'll have a good time on all of that front. And it was great seeing you at the American Century Championship.
1: It was a blast, my man.
0: With Larry David.
1: Look at that.
0: Look at that right there. L. Dave.
2: That's epic.
0: Right? And Larry David and Larry the Cable Guy. You were there for this moment with Smoltz and Doc. And
1: oh, it was awesome.
0: Milad.
1: Both Larrys looked at Rich and said, I didn't know your caddy was on your right side.
0: Good to see you, buddy. We'll chat again soon. Enjoy the
1: Thursday.
0: Games. You got it. That's Taylor Twellman, everybody. He'll be back on Thursday's show.
1: Woo!
0: We'll be back in just 2 seconds or minutes.
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1: 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Listen, it just feels like youth sports in this country. We just had this conversation with Taylor Twellman. We've had it with Maurice Adue, and you're seeing it everywhere based on the fact that the U.S. men's national team did not get past two knockout round stages again in the World Cup. And everybody's pointing out, well, the way that the rest of the world handles their youth soccer is not the way the United States does it. Pay for play is what Taylor Twellman said. And you listen, you look around the rest of the world and see the way that they do it. I'm sure that there's issues and problems with the way those youth sports constructs are handled. I'm sure nothing's perfect. I'm sure there's also a lot of, you know, self-dealing, double-dealing, even worse in those scenarios. But just in terms of what we're talking about here in this country, it is so damn expensive to have your kids play youth sports. Period. End of story. You know, of all the sports that Taylor mentioned, he didn't even mention tennis, you know, which is a sport that Cooper's really into right now. It is damn expensive. When he mentioned how Little League is, or Pony Baseball is now, you started shaking your head over there.
2: Oh, yeah, I'm in it.
1: You're deep in it right now.
2: Yeah.
1: And then you just filter up from, and I mentioned, again, I regret that I mentioned one organization in particular, but it's soccer, about a-hole parents. You know, it was really tough. I was a coach for, which is probably a problem, for a Xander and Cooper when they played, because you want to coach your kid if you can, just to have that sort of father-son aspect. But I never played favorites or anything like that. It didn't matter. They were little kids. Sometimes you had to teach them to run a certain way. Like, that's when I was at that level, okay? But you're looking at that, and then you look at filter up to collegiate sports, where it's just like with the NIL and the portal and everything else that's right now that seems to have no rules. I mean, the amount of money you need to get your kid through youth sports to set for college, and then in college, the amount of money that's coming into some people's pockets, or at least being promised to them, and then they don't get it because there's no rules. You're sitting here going, like, can this ever get fixed? Can it ever get fixed? And who would be the one to fix it? Because if you're looking to the federal government to do it, that ain't happening. I mean, that doesn't appear to be. I don't know what the fix is. Normally, whenever I say something here, I'll give an idea. I don't know.
3: Yeah, the other thing, too, is like, what is the incentive for the people making the most money off youth sports to fix it?
1: There isn't.
3: It's right. So what do they care if how the men's soccer team or any other develops? They don't care. They're lining their pockets.
1: Look at healthcare in this country. I mean, if you really want to go deeper and wider, cast a net.
3: Nothing's going to change.
1: There isn't. So I don't know, unless there are parents who are just like, you know what? I don't know. Can you start another organization where it is the other way around? I honestly do not know. Until you maybe have the money come in a donor type way,
2: right,
1: to set up things and academies where it does not cost you money to out of the goodness of some rich individual's heart. Maybe that's the one way to do it. I don't know. Normally, we like to come up with the answers here on the program. Hour number one in the books here on the radio side of things. Call us, 844-204-RIG.
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17: 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Earlier on the show, Apple TV lead MLS analyst Taylor Twellman. Coming up, ESPN senior NFL writer Jeremy Fowler. 10-year NFL head coach Jason Garrett. And now, it's Rich Eisen.
15: Show is on the air. We just chopped up youth sports and why the U.S. men's national team didn't advance, and which is the usual thing we do here in the World Cup when other countries get set to play in the semifinal, as they do today and tomorrow. France, Spain later on today. That's in Dallas. Are they in the home of the Dallas Cowboys?
20: Correct.
21: Oh, yes, sir.
15: Okay. 3 p.m. Eastern, 2 Central, local tip. Or if you will, kickoff,
22: which is marvelous,
15: which would make it 9 o'clock at night in France and Spain, huh? A little bit of tight Basque country conversation right now, huh?
21: The locals might be a little confused for a playoff game this deep in a tournament being played in Dallas, but
15: wow, that just happened. That just happened. Well, I mean, ignorance. Technically, NFC Championship game is a semifinal game,
21: right?
15: Right.
21: Again. That's locals might be confused as to what that is.
15: Any comment?
21: What's going down?
15: Any comment over there?
20: Guy gets lucky and gets Tom Brady and acts like a jerk.
15: Well, he's still just butthurt that he lost Jaylen Brown to your 76ers.
20: Oh, he should be.
21: Oh, no, we won that trade.
20: Yeah, okay. Sure, you're right. Let me tell you, you did not.
15: I'll give you the floor. What do you mean you won the trade?
21: In no way do the Sixers have a better record than the Celtics this year.
15: Oh, boy.
21: And no world exists where that happens.
15: Now, is this a bit?
21: No.
20: It is a bit, because when it happened, he was crying.
21: Okay. I was not crying.
20: We have document that
21: we can go back and show it.
20: You didn't like the trade. You weren't happy with it.
21: I was just confused.
15: Why should he be?
21: I think a lot of fans were confused. Then you really look at the data and the metrics.
20: The data.
15: Okay.
21: And you're like, okay.
15: Suddenly Kenny Atkinson's over there, huh?
20: Explain this one to me, Rich. If they're going to have a better record, okay, we played them in the playoffs. We were down 3-1, came back and won, and we snatched their best player. In what way would that make you think that
21: Jason Tatum's on the Sixers?
20: Yeah, well, he wasn't your best player.
21: He is our best player.
15: Well, he was.
21: And he has been the best player for a decade.
20: Except for when you won the championship and the other guy got MVP.
21: Wasn't the best player in the series.
15: Let me ask you this.
20: Well, that's technically what an MVP of a championship.
21: Really? Andre Iguodala is better than Steph Curry?
20: Apparently he had a better series.
21: He definitely did not.
15: So let's just brass tacks it, though. Do you really, in all honesty?
21: Yes.
15: Because hold on a second. I've read all the same articles you have about, you know, when Jaylen Brown's on the court and this, that, the other thing, analytics, that he's like the 60th best player or 68th or he ranks 70th.
20: That's why analytics is stupid.
15: That sort of thing. Yeah, like, you don't think this is the you know, hedge fund coming in and saying we're not double aproning. We're not going to that second apron. We're just not going to do it. We're not going to spend the amount of money that's required.
21: I'm not saying that's not a factor. Right. But then when all the data backs it up.
15: And the same way that Mookie Betts gets sent elsewhere, all that business. You don't think this is the second coming of this, right?
21: No.
15: Okay. I don't know.
20: That's fine. What else is he supposed to tell you?
21: So the Sixers are now going to win 3 titles? Because that's what happened when Mookie left town.
15: No, I understand that. That makes a bad analogy. The only analogy is that Mookie was somebody that you adored and you won a championship with, and you didn't understand why the money couldn't be spent on it.
20: Same thing about Jaylen Brown here.
21: That's
20: Rich.
21: Not exactly.
15: That's my only analogy here.
21: That is
15: here.
21: Not what happened.
15: So let me
21: Did Mookie Betts have a Twitch screen?
15: I still can't see how
21: people wrong behind the scenes?
15: How Paul George and draft choices that don't even begin to hit until 2 years from now make you a better team. I don't see it. And then just speaking,
21: it's now the young guys now get more of an opportunity.
15: No, I get it. We could see like Peyton Pritchard. You're going to have to really hope he is in fact the
21: Hugo Gonzalez is dominating summer league right now.
15: So no, we'll see that. Right,
20: dominating summer league.
15: No, I understand what you're saying, what you're pinning your hopes on, but just speaking from the position of having the world championship. What concerns me as a Knick fan more, because everyone's coming, I get to say this, this is so great. Everyone's coming for what we have, and everybody's trying to shape their teams based on what they think we have to beat. This feels so good. I can't believe I'm saying this about the New York Knicks. I'm way more concerned about his Sixers team.
21: Why?
15: Okay. This is the biggest if of all time about Embiid, okay? That's the biggest if.
20: Right now, Rich, we only need Joel Embiid to be the fourth best player on the squad. So imagine that. Imagine you go to the team where he's your fourth best player.
15: But Brown plus Maxey plus Edgecombe and a healthy, Embiid, that he doesn't have his knees wrapped or whatever. And they also do not adopt FIFA's VAR strategy about flopping. Honestly, this guy's waving around more than that balloon in front of a car dealership.
20: Yeah, I mean, we've said that for years.
15: So listen, I'm way more concerned about that. Now, obviously, in Brad Stevens, you trust?
21: I'm looking at the front page of the odds board. I can't find the Sixers anywhere.
15: That's wild.
21: Where are they?
15: Where's LeBron?
20: I don't care about
15: what's going on.
20: I know
15: LeBron.
20: What I see. All right, Jalen Brown's going to make this team.
15: LeBron could put his thumb on the scale here.
20: Yeah, but he's not. I mean, look, I've said
15: I don't think he's going to.
20: He's not. Sixers. He's not coming. Ideally, you would love. I don't really care, but I'd love to see him maybe end it in Cleveland, just to full circle.
15: I think
20: but
15: Miami's going to be the spot.
20: I think it's either Miami or Golden State.
15: I have a feeling it's Miami, but although Golden State Draymond basically did a direct to camera pitch.
20: Yeah, I mean, look, if he wants to stay on the West Coast.
15: And that's the end of that.
21: I mean, if he goes to Miami, enjoy the play-in tournament.
20: So you don't believe they're going to be in the play-in tournament if LeBron James is on the
15: with Giannis.
21: LeBron is going to be a non-factor this season. Everyone needs to, ready themselves.
20: How is 21 points a game a non-factor?
15: Dude, you've been on fire since we came on the air.
20: Getting married, I thought, would soften you a little, but no, it hasn't.
10: Take that for data.
21: No, I just...
20: Because you don't like LeBron, so you don't want to believe.
21: Living in the past. Has LeBron been a factor in the playoffs in the last few seasons?
15: Dude, he just got the Lakers to a second round. I understand I get it.
21: Is that going up to the Taylor Swift banner for sold-out concerts?
15: No, but I mean, to say he's a non-factor is, I think, is over the top. Is he the guy that you have to hang your hat on in order to win a championship anymore? Probably not. But is he somebody who can play like LeBron James and bring Giannis and Bam, right, to the next level? I think that's entirely possible. You don't?
20: I do too.
21: No. Again, looking for Miami on the odds board.
15: Okay. Well, he's not there yet.
21: Well, if they thought he was going there, they'd be higher.
20: Who is they? I never know who these odds boards people are. Who are these people?
15: Or is it the Thunder again?
21: The Spurs have the best odds right now. Spurs, Thunder, Knicks, Celtics, Raptors, Nuggets, Pistons, Wolves, Cavs. Then we get to the Sixers and Heat.
15: Mm-hmm.
21: Pacers, Rockets, Lakers.
15: Okay.
21: Warriors are 50-1.
15: Well, because LeBron hasn't been there yet.
21: Oh, they don't think he's going there.
15: Steph looked great when I saw him 2 days ago when I invaded his fairway with my errant tee shot.
20: Did you do that on purpose just to go say hi to Steph?
15: Oh, and by the way.
21: That would be hilarious.
15: For real, Yaxel, do not overlook his addition to the Golden State Warriors. Do not overlook that. And if LeBron goes there, then he could basically... Yaxel is a physical specimen that is a height almost weight comparison to LeBron. Outside of that, we'll see what happens. Just talking height weight.
21: This guy was ready to give up on the Sixers, and now he thinks they're going to win the title.
20: I didn't say we're going to win the title. I'm saying we're going to be significant.
15: By the way, the goalposters got lifted and moved across the street.
20: That's what we do here.
15: A better record than the Sixers, and the
21: without question.
15: I would take your.
20: Time will tell, Rich. I'm not going to sit here and waste time arguing about it. All I know is I got Jalen Brown and Caleb Downs.
15: Let me ask you this question, Chris. At the end of the day,
10: Do the Celtics need to change their way of the three, live or die? Yes or no? Yes or no?
21: They can shoot a few less.
10: Yeah. Okay. So that's basically what it will come down to. And they've got now a guy who slashes and who's on the Sixers. You know what I mean? A guy who could actually drive to the hoop is just left your team. And you've got Paul George instead. Older and 1,000% less reliable in terms of health.
21: It's addition by subtraction. On. It's okay. So the other guys can get lifted up who are ready to shine and ready to blossom.
20: Okay. Like VJ Edgecombe and Tyrese Maxey. They're ready to shine.
21: There's only one basketball. You have four guys who play the same position.
20: That's fine.
10: All right, I got a four downs, guys. We're doing this every single day up until the season. And again, this used to be a segment we did all the time where I would give four opinions varying in the National Football League week to week. Now, I'm just going to do it for each team, all 32 teams, and we're going in draft order. Mm-hmm. So we did the Las Vegas Raiders yesterday. Now it's time for the New York Jets. Four downs on the Jets season, 2026 style, presented by SoFi.
17: Four downs with Rich.
19: Here we go.
22: Why did you something?
10: Okay. The New York Jets.
21: We got
10: four downs with me. And the New York Jets. Can I get my can I get a little bit of music accompaniment, please? This was 1,000% the number one question when I was at the American Century Championship, the old ACC, just this weekend. The number of cards that I was asked to sign, it's the fans of the game. It's right. Me standing there from like 9 years ago. And then the Jets logo is right there. Trust me, Jet fans, I hear you. The number one question I was asked is Geno going to be the guy? And, you know, famously, when Geno was the guy for the Seahawks a couple of years ago, and he said everyone wrote me off, but I never wrote back. Well, guess what?
21: They won.
10: Number one, first down is, can Geno write back? Because it's time for him to write back because he's been written off again. And was it a Raider thing? Was it a Geno thing? And that is the question. Was it a Raiders thing? Because in Seattle, he was a comeback player. Now it's time for him to do it again. And I don't know. That's the number one question about the Jets coming into the season. Watch first down right here. Can Geno write back? And that leads to second down here on the program for the New York Jets. Down. Offensive coordinators, man. Do you remember way back in the day when they got a Hackett for their Rodgers?
21: I do.
10: And then they told Rodgers midstream, it's not it.
21: Yep.
10: It's not going to happen. They had a LaFleur, too. He's now the head coach of the Arizona Cardinals. He's going to be on four downs on Wednesday's show. And then they had another offensive coordinator. Honestly, the number of offensive coordinators the Jets have, the Eagles are like, oh, God, you got some turnover at that position. Is Frank Reich the answer for real? Like, we're going to go and take Frank in here. Now, he's the original, if you will, Sirianni Eagles offensive coordinator.
21: Right.
10: And he parlayed that into a head coaching gig in Indianapolis.
21: Two head coaching gigs, really.
10: Correct, right? And he parlayed that into at least the head coaching gig in by the way, just like Shane Steichen did, who, if I'm not mistaken, took over for Frank Reich.
21: Steichen.
10: I don't know, man. He's been there and he's done that and he's an OG. All right, Frank. It's your offense. Let's go. And that's the second down. Is Frank Reich the answer for that offense as they're trying to put more young kids in there? And Garrett Wilson, hopefully he's healthy. And Breece Hall, they re-signed. You know, you take a look at some of the offensive weapons that they have there. There's some there. Okay? Including, you know, Adonai Mitchell, who they got for Sauce Gardner from... Wait for it. The Colts keep coming up here.
21: He was balling.
10: Okay. Third down. Listen. Last year, the Jets didn't have a single takeaway until I called a game in London against the Denver Broncos. And they got a takeaway, like on the first series of the game. And they settled for a field goal, and then the rest of the game went so poorly offensively for both teams. I literally wanted to take my pen that I was using and stab myself with it. Not going to lie. And then the Broncos, yada, yada, yada, went on to the AFC Championship game. And the New York Jets went the entire season without an interception. It was a fumble that they got, that they recovered. So third down for the New York Jets is, will we at the Rich Eisen Show collectively tie the entire Jets defense in interceptions? How many interceptions did you have last year?
21: Zero.
10: Jay, you want to think about it?
21: The zero.
10: Okay, you get my point. Okay. Honestly, you look at what the Jets have done, you know, in terms of building this roster up and the options that they would have and the and who wants to come and join, you know, this Jets team. And you see what they've built, you know, they and who they gave away, right? We all understand that. But David Bailey's coming in. That's who they drafted first overall for them, obviously. They add Tavondre Sweat. Harrison Phillips is there. And Will McDonald is actually stuck around, right? They get DeMario Davis back. Jamie and Sherwood. They don't forget, they added Minka Fitzpatrick as well. D'Angelo Pons, who they drafted, that kid from Indiana, is really friggin' good. And then on the offensive side of things, again, Indiana keeps coming up again. You know, this team drafted Omar Cooper, who had that incredible catch against Penn State. They have added a bunch of young kids. If they can somehow get Geno Smith to perform like Geno, who used to not right back, and Frank Reich can coordinate the offense, and the defense can step it up and get some turnovers and picks, you never know. And then it brings up fourth down, because the defense is now in the hands of Aaron Glenn, because Woody Johnson basically said, hey, you're taking it over. Yeah. We're paying you.
21: What am I paying you for?
10: You are taking over the defense, which leads to fourth down.
0: Fourth down.
10: How patient will Woody be? That's the big question. Because Aaron Glenn, if this defense does not do well, it's not like, well, the defensive coordinator, blah, blah, blah. No. It's now his team, his defense. He's going to be calling plays and being a head coach. Okay? And Muji has made some nice moves, and he's got three firsts next year. And if Woody's getting squirrely, like, I don't like the moves he made last year in the draft, and I don't like the moves that he made in the offseason, does he say, I've got a new coach and I got a new GM with three first-round picks and all these quarterbacks coming out of college? Or does he say, Muji, you're the guy to choose this, but Aaron, we need an offensive-minded head coach here? Or he's just patient, knowing Aaron Glenn is a Jet from the beginning of his career, and he is a guy that is trying to put a culture in that locker room, and we're going to let him do it. And all these losses that we're racking up are not on his plate and not on Muji's plate. It is just the way we have been conducting our business over and over and over again and let it build. Or will the Jets win enough games and Woody's going to just be kicking back with his white hat and his ownership suite and going, okay, we're building. It really all depends on all the other downs that I've mentioned. And that's my four downs with Rich, brought to you by SoFi. Get your money right. I don't know what there's not many scraps that I left on the table there.
21: That covers it.
10: Their schedule ain't easy either.
20: You still in?
10: What do you mean? What do you mean, am I still in?
21: Are you still in?
20: Jets fan, are you still in? I'm not trying to be funny.
10: No, I know you're not. I mean, obviously, growing up as a Jet fan, but there's only so much nard kicking you can take, man.
20: So you're telling me.
10: You know? And I'm a passionate Rams fan, as I've been told.
20: Well, I mean,
10: I'm allowed. By the way, I'm allowed. This guy's got 15 banners behind his head.
20: Which is what I'm saying. You take offense, and I'm getting crapped on all the time about the banners. I'm just asking you a question.
21: You can have some banners.
10: I haven't signed any papers. That's what you're asking.
20: Well, that's kind of where I was leading.
10: I haven't signed them.
1: Nope. Jets, I hate this team.
21: Jets win total 5.5. It's fun.
10: I do like what the general manager's done. I like the way that they drafted.
21: They had a good draft.
10: And they are set. If there are quarterbacks galore next year,
21: yeah,
10: they have. Boy, have they set themselves up.
21: Let it rip.
20: Well, they're going to have to tank for my nephew.
10: They have set themselves up. 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Jeremy Fowler got a lot of people talking with his lists that he's putting out there about top quarterbacks in all the positions. Coming up next, we'll talk with Jeremy.
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0: Jeremy Fowler here on the Rich Eisen Show. Let's get to your lists that you have been conducting since the beginning of this month for every position up until the quarterback spot that you released on Monday. That's got everyone really talking about your lists. Just before we jump into it, what's the pool of people, the number of people that you spoke to, and the general sense of their ability to share, Jeremy?
1: Yeah, Rich. So I end up talking to in total about 80 people in the league about this. At least 70 people submit ballots, which is, you know, I send them a pool of players at a position. Mm-hmm. I get back a top 10 and then I ask them about it. So I compile the results. I create a composite ranking for each position. The process really starts at the combine when you see people in hallways and hotel lobbies. And I at least start to like pick brains of opinions on players at that point. And then after the draft, I get to work on the results, the voting, all that. And I go by position. I always start with quarterback because that gets the most results. Because, you know, everybody's eager to kind of vote on that position because it's easy and it's fun to talk about. So, yeah, it's an exhaustive process, but it's a fun way to get us through July for sure.
0: Well, and it's also, you know, it mirrors the MVP conversation, not just because, you know, we all say in the NFL, the MVP is the best quarterback award, right? And then the offensive player of the year is the best non-quarterback award. And I know that's one way to sort of parse it. But it mirrors the MVP conversation as to what merits best. And whether it's physical ability, mental ability, or results. You know, it is a result-oriented business. So why do you think Josh Allen wound up being one on your list, Jeremy?
1: Well, Rich, the criteria I try to keep pretty simple is who's the best right now? This is not a career achievement award. You're picking players almost as if you were on a playground, who would be the top guy? And then I narrow the focus from there. Josh Allen is the top guy because I would say the fear factor is really thick. Like, if you're a defensive coordinator, he's the guy you don't want to play and game plan against more than really anybody else right now. And I would probably put Matthew Stafford and Joe Burrow right there as well. I mean, of course, Mahomes, but, you know, for his standards, he's kind of had subpar production for the last few years, which opened the door for Josh Allen to step through. The bugaboo on Allen was the turnovers. That's what held him back before. He has curbed that for the most part the last 2 years. Of course, he didn't in that Denver playoff game. He kind of resorted back to his old ways. But you live and die with his style of play for the most part because you're going to be living off it most games because he's going to be winning. And, you know, he didn't have the greatest supporting cast. You know, I had multiple coaches point out, like, hey, when you game plan for the Bills, you're not really game planning for the wide receivers all that much. James Cook's really good, but Josh Allen is 1, 2, 3, 4, 5 on the scouting report, and he still beats you. So it's a situation where, like, fear is currency in the NFL. Who do you fear most? And he's the most feared right now.
0: And then Mahomes is 2. I know you say this is a right now thing, right? Right now, he's rehabbing off of a knee injury coming off of an off year otherwise. So do people just say he's Mahomes and we can't get shaken off of that as to why you think he's 2? Because obviously, I understand why he's 2, but I'm just giving the leeway here.
1: Yeah, the game can't quit Patrick Mahomes. He got the most first place votes, 41% of the first place votes in this, but he had more than usual voters who were taking him outside of the top 3 to 5. More votes that were like 7 out of in the top 10 or 9, which was unusual for him. And he still gets the benefit of the doubt. He still is incredible. He still makes plays that only a few in the world can make. And people gave him the benefit of the doubt in cases because of the supporting cast. They feel like he just didn't have a running game the last 2 years. That receiving trio of Xavier Worthy and Rashee Rice and Hollywood Brown didn't quite work out as consistently as they would have liked. Travis Kelce's getting older, so he kind of had to make it work all on his own at times and still showed flashes of greatness. But if you look at how hot he was in regular seasons in the past, plus the playoff and Super Bowl wins, and you compare it to the last 3 years, it just hasn't been as consistent. And some coaches feel like, you know, he still would try to take unnecessary chances we don't need, interceptions that are unnecessary. So it's really a combination of factors. And now we sit here not truly knowing whether he's going to play week 1, although the Chiefs are leaning into it. He's made rapid progress on his rehab from the ACL to PCL. So he's going to try to put himself in position to play preseason games, get cleared for contact, and get on the field as soon as possible. The Chiefs feel like he can do it. And with Kenneth Walker in the running game, they should be more balanced this year, which could actually accentuate his skill set a little bit more than the previous years.
0: Yeah, Kenneth Walker, who cracked the top 10 in the running backs list that you put out on ESPN.com. Jeremy Fowler here on the show. A quote from an AFC offensive coach, and this is fascinating as well when you're including Mahomes and Andy Reid in the mix here, and others, obviously, but... quote, Matthew Stafford and Sean McVay is now the best quarterback coach duo in the league. Was that a general consensus that you also found, Jeremy, do you think?
1: I'm not sure if that exactly was a consensus, but it was mentioned multiple times. And it was mentioned to highlight how good Stafford's been, but also to kind of knock him a little bit. Like, if there's one knock on Stafford, it's that he's got really clean conditions right now. He's got this elite play caller in Sean McVay. He's got two number one receivers. So they're hard to double team. Devontae Adams was terrific last year. You know, they make the offensive line and everything else work. You have weapons. Like, the Rams are never worried about moving the ball for the most part. And Sean McVay, to his credit, went to that under center, more so work, three tight end sets, in part to protect Stafford, who had that back issue and has had some injuries. And then Stafford did the rest. But actually, I talked to several coaches that were like, it wasn't even close who was the best quarterback last year, not only just winning the MVP, but just playing the position, the mastery of it, the anticipation on the throws, just making these ridiculous throws all the time. That was all Stafford, and nobody else was a close second in that regard. So if he's 32 years old right now, he might be our number one quarterback. It's really an age thing, 38. But I don't – at one point I thought he was going to retire, maybe even over his contract. Now he's got all the guaranteed money. He's all set up. He's got the MVP. He's probably going to play another 2 to 3 years at least, it feels like right now.
0: Well, why wouldn't you, right? If McVay is your play caller and Puka Nacua and Devontae Adams are your main receiving targets and Kyren Williams and Blake Corum are your main running backs and the offensive line is handled and Myles Garrett shows up and that might smoke Aaron Donald out of retirement, right?
1: Right. I mean, the Rams are leaning into that one, too. You know, as last I've gathered, he has not made a firm decision yet. The working out of the facility was interesting, but I've told he's done that off and on for the last few years. That's not necessarily a new thing. He's kept a really tight relationship with the Rams organization since he retired. So it kind of feels like the door has always been open. So we'll see. He is not dispelling the rumors whatsoever. You know, I've talked to some teams who wonder, like, is he going to be a midseason sniper and come in week 10 or week 12. And I'm not so sure. I mean, Les Snead told me recently, the GM there, that Aaron Donald's a principled individual. If he's going to do it, he's got to be all the way in. He's got to know he's going to be his dominant self. So if he gets to that point, then I could see the trigger pulled and he's out there at some point, which would be ridiculous. I mean, when I was talking to people in the league for this top 10 series, I mean, I had multiple people bring up, like, hey, is this Aaron Donald thing really real? Like, is this going to be a thing where he's on the field? With Myles Garrett. So we talk about the fear factor being thick. It would definitely be so in LA with that equation.
0: No doubt about it. I mean, and what would be ridiculous, again, is somebody who's been retired for as long as he is, and he doesn't really have to change his workout or eating habits to get ready for the NFL.
1: Right.
0: You know, like, he's been doing.
1: He's microwaved, ready to go.
0: Yeah, no doubt. No doubt. Joe Burrow was fourth on the list here. And his comments from just a few weeks ago during OTAs, talking about how he feels about this team offensively, similar to the way he felt going into his last year at LSU. And we all know he did have Ja'Marr Chase on that team. Also had Justin Jefferson, his name too. And how he feels the same way right now. What do you make of Burrow's comments back in June and the Bengals' reality for this upcoming season, Jeremy?
1: He's an honest guy. I think he's really just being honest. He likes the talent. You know, the offensive line, I think, is big. That's stabilized. It's not a star-studded offensive line, but they have been better. So you put that with the weapons that they have and the two number one receivers on the outside, tight ends they like. Now they got to run the ball better. They didn't run the ball well last year. But even on offense, he can see that there's a comfort level. Like, he can roll out the ball, get in the huddle, and he likes what he sees and who he's playing with. And then defensively, they still got to prove it. I think he's probably partly speaking it into existence. Hey, we're going to be better, right? We're going to be better. But they were so bad that I think even if they're average, middle of the road defensively, they're going to be a playoff team. And then Burrow on the offense can really do the rest in a lot of ways. So, you know, he's a quarterback that's got to do his part. He's got to be on the field. The availability has been the issue. That's really the reason he's number four. He would be higher if it wasn't for the injuries. And, you know, we were doing shows yesterday, and I was with Tim Hasselbeck, and he was adamant that Burrow did not belong at number four. He should be further down the list because of the availability. You just, at the quarterback position especially, you can't be out that much and be taken seriously in some regard. So he needs to put together a 17-game season. It's really a time that he's primed to do that.
0: Well, I mean, he's been unavailable, and obviously your availability is your best ability. We've heard that phrase so many times, Jeremy Fowler. But if we're talking about, well, injury-prone, he shouldn't be that high. Chris, I'll give you the floor on Justin Herbert, because I can't give the pushback with it, similarly as you no doubt always like to do or can on Justin Herbert. I'll just give you the floor on that.
2: I mean, I've said so much.
0: No, but Jeremy might not have heard it, but go for it.
2: Like, I would like to know what he does better than Drake May to deserve to be higher. Let's just start at winning a playoff game, Jeremy. That's all I'm saying.
1: Yeah, no, that is fair. He's at an inflection point in his career, there's no doubt. Like, he's got a lot of goodwill in the league, I think in part because of what he did those first couple years was just on fire. And the skill set's enormous. I think that's part of it. It's sort of intoxicating. You know, when you talk to these people and they're ranking these quarterbacks, like, man, if I would still take him if I'm picking a team. Mike McDaniel picked the Chargers in part because he was the best quarterback of all the OC jobs available. And the Chargers were banking on him, giving him some more layups, some easy plays to get easy first downs where he doesn't have to do everything. And look, the line was bad last year. It was really bad. Now, that's it. It's not all on him that they fell apart last year. It is somewhat on him. But I think if he doesn't get it done this year or show some sort of progress or maybe win a playoff game, that goodwill will start to fade. I do believe that. It's year seven. Feels like it's time. Now, some quarterbacks mature at different times. Matthew Stafford, we're looking at as a Super Bowl winner. He didn't win a lot in Detroit those early years either. Sometimes it takes time, but I'm still bullish on Justin Herbert, but he does have to show it. Drake May was better last year. There's no question. He was better in pretty much every metric. You know, he led the league in QBR, led the league in yards per attempt, led the league in completion percentage, second MVP. Like, I was surprised that Drake May was number eight in this exercise. I thought he would be more like 5 to 7 because he's such a hot name too, and he's got the demeanor, and everybody likes him, and they loved him pre-draft, and everybody tried to trade for him, couldn't get him. New England's got their guy for the next 15 years, all that, you know. It wasn't great in the playoffs, though. They won, but he wasn't great. So I guess that's one bugaboo you could find, and people just want to see him do it again. I think it's a experience thing. 2 years in, they want to see a little more consistency. Maybe. But, you know, Herbert, a lot of voters, a lot of coaches especially, knocked him for football maturity. They feel like mastering the position, all the nuances that go with playing quarterback well, they feel like he's got a ways to go still, even 6 years in the league.
0: So then, what's the knock on Jalen Hurts, the only MVP, Super Bowl MVP that didn't crack your top 10, Jeremy?
1: Yeah, that's a complicated one, Rich, I will say, you know, and he probably deserves to be higher. The league has a great deal of respect for Jalen Hurts and what he's done. He throws a beautiful deep ball. He is obviously well accomplished. He's obviously good in big games, and that's a big metric, right? Like, what is your quarterback going to do in the moments where you need to win in January, right? He's proven that on a Super Bowl stage, intangibles, toughness, all those things, you know, it's, and people point that out, but they also point out that, look, when you're playing the quarterback position, you're dropping back, you got to be able to throw efficiently over the middle of the field, and you got to be able to make decisions quickly as a passer as to when to get rid of the ball. He has struggled with that. And it's a passing offense that has ranked in the bottom third of the league the last 2 years. The only other team with a top-type quarterback, a top-tier quarterback that's in that range is Baltimore. This year, they were in the 20s, I believe. But the caveat there is you watch Lamar Jackson with two eyes and you know the otherworldly things he can do. Well, Jalen's not that kind of athlete. And people question if his running ability has diminished a little bit. You know, if he's not going to be – maybe wasn't as explosive as a runner last year or wasn't as willing of a runner or wasn't called form enough, whatever it is. But – he needs to be more of a dual threat, and that wasn't shown as much last year. So they're just some questions. 17 is too high. I think he should be somewhere more in that 10 to 15 range, but that's kind of the way it shook out. He was not a factor at all in the voting of this exercise. He got, I think he was on 15% of the ballots, no vote higher than 9 or 10. So it's just one of those things where there's not a ton of buzz around Jalen Hurts league-wide right now.
0: Wow. That's disrespectful. I'll just be straight up. Or Jeremy, I'm just going to be straight up. the stuff that we don't know about in that locker room that the rest of the league might know about that nobody reports on because everything's kept in-house or we don't know. That's it right there. I mean, that's all of it right there. Last one for you. I kept Lamar for the end here. He's fifth. That the relationship with him and what Declan Doyle, the new offensive coordinator there, is going to bring. Can you give a general sense of what you think that's going to be this year, Jeremy?
1: So Declan Doyle is, you know, from all that I've heard, really bright offensive mind, has good ideas, good communicator, all those things. You know, I think, I mean, it's a really cerebral, smart coaching staff between him and Jesse Minter. You know, I do believe they'll get the very best out of Lamar that they can. They have questions on the offense, though. Just even aside from Lamar, you know, center, they don't really have an established replacement for Tyler Linderbaum right now. They signed Danny Pinter in free agency, who's not a huge name. I think he can fill in, but I don't know if he's a long-term starter. Receiver, still questions. Do they go the retread route for like a Stephon Diggs? They've done that before. DeAndre Hopkins, Anquan Boldin, they've leaned into that before. Do they get some help there? But that's sort of a Band-Aid. So, you know, the offense has questions. How long can Derrick Henry do it? You know, so.
0: But I mean, just the whole idea, the whole idea, though, has been the coordinator over the last few years with John Harbaugh, right? And even Todd Monken, who did get a head job somewhere else. And despite the MVP seasons for Lamar, there just always seems to be, I guess, in some ways for Ravens fans, something missing, or it's not nearly as exotic as it should be. I mean, the new OC comes from the Ben Johnson world. Is this what we should expect? Like a Ben Johnson way of doing things married to Lamar Jackson? Jeremy?
1: I could see it. I could see a little more under center. You know, Todd Monken came from the college background, some spread offense, air raid principles that you mix in with some under center work. You know, I could see Declan Doyle leaning more into that Ben Johnson tree where you need to be under center some with some play action to keep the defense honest, a steady running game. I could certainly see that. I'm going to be at their training camp in August, and I'm eager to see it in person to kind of see how it develops. But they were pretty prolific. I mean, 2024, that offense was humming. Last year was a weird year. Yep. Lamar was in and out of the lineup with that hamstring. He's had some weird injuries over the year where it's like, will he, won't he, week to week. And the offense just didn't take off last year. And you had several options that weren't getting the ball a whole lot. So I think there was strain in the building. And as we saw at the end with John Harbaugh moving on, you know, there was something off last year. So I think new ideas, new head coaching influence, I think will be good for Lamar Jackson. And look, he might have a new contract by the time they start, which would be a nice wind in his sails too. So a lot of factors for a two-time MVP, nearly three-time MVP, who should be kind of back to his form this year, I would say.
0: Fifth on the list that Jeremy Fowler compiled, talking to league executive coaches and scouts. Thanks for the time, Jeremy. Appreciate it. We'll chat during training camp, brother. Thanks again.
1: Anytime, Rich. Thanks, man.
0: Right back at you. That's Jeremy Fowler of ESPN. We got to beat it because we spoke with him about a lot. We'll review that coming up.
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0: 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All right, so we're talking Joe Burrow, and the two of you guys start talking to each other, you know, because we've got a system where you can get in everyone's ears and just talk. And
1: right, of course.
0: Yeah. What were you guys talking about?
2: We were just discussing.
0: I had to interrupt myself talking to Jeremy Fowler, getting in both ears, saying, what's going on?
2: Yeah, I thought you thought we were arguing about something.
0: I don't know what you're talking
2: about. No, we're not.
1: We're just talking about Joe Burrow.
2: Really?
1: Yeah, we're just talking about Joe Burrow.
0: Can I guess what the conversation
1: is? Sure. I would love to.
0: It's not. You have a problem with his ranking because he's injured too much, and you're like, he's Joe Burrow.
1: It's not that simple.
0: If it's more nuanced, we have time.
1: Okay, well, I'm just... I guess I'll just say it.
2: Yeah.
1: I think, and I'm guilty of this too, I don't put Joe on any of the pressure lists or things like that.
0: Why would you?
1: Well, I was thinking about it. You know when a player wins a major in golf,
0: right?
1: They get a 5-year exemption for all the other majors.
0: Right.
1: And I think this is the last year of Joe Burrow's exemption for taking the Bengals to the Super Bowl.
0: Interesting.
2: And I'm like, the goalpost we give quarterbacks is making it to the Super Bowl, obviously winning it, but getting there.
0: Right.
2: This guy got there.
0: Right.
2: Defense has traditionally been bad. Right. Offensive line, not great. Yeah, he does get injured every now and then, but is it his fault or because the line isn't good? I just feel like he passes the eye test. And if you had one game to win and Joe Burrow was your quarterback, would you feel confident about winning that game?
0: Bingo, sir. Bingo.
1: It's not a one-game season. You just hit the target.
0: You just hit the target. First of all, why would you put him on any list about under pressure? The guy doesn't exude it at all. And it doesn't feel like it weighs on him if he feels it. I'm sure he's human. He will feel it.
1: I get it.
0: But he doesn't. So,
1: well, I'm saying I don't have him on any of those lists.
0: Great. All right.
1: But I'm saying all right, Joe, it's been a while.
0: I understand. And it's a full season slog and et cetera and so on and so forth. And he hasn't been able to answer the bell. Your best ability is availability. I totally understand.
1: He's been dining out on that one Super Bowl for a few years.
0: About dining out. The guy is outstanding. And if you want to win a football game and you have to choose somebody, and I know it's not a one game season, but sometimes it comes down to that. Who do you want? I would absolutely put him on a list if I wind up with him or if I choose him, I'm very happy.
1: I'm not saying I wouldn't.
0: Okay. That's why he's fourth on the list, because he is that freaking good. And when he came into the league, it's just like, I just remember when he comes in the league, it's like, you're going to draft him over Tua? Oh, yeah, you are. And then, oh, gosh, everybody's comparing him to Tom Brady. Oh, yeah, you could see it, but the results... Have you too?
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2: Number three of the Rich Eisen Show is on the air. We've got ourselves a fun show already in the books. First 2 hours, Taylor Twellman talking World Cup. We're less than an hour away from France and Spain performing for the entire globe for the right to make the World Cup final on Sunday in the New York, New Jersey stadium. They're in the Dallas Stadium today. Or is it, or do they call it the Arlington Stadium? What do we call it? Is it Dallas? Arlington. They're going to just call it Dallas.
11: We'll just call it Jerry's House.
2: From Arlington.
11: Yeah, Jerry's. They call it Jerry's House.
2: Oh, the Jerry. Well, they got the curtain up, I'm sure. Mm-hmm. Jerry's like, put up the curtain for the Spaniards and the French, yeah. But for the Cowboys and the, you know, and
11: for Dak, just leave the curtain.
2: Yeah, let them just stare into the sun. What do we care?
11: Blind.
2: At any rate, that's going down right now. And hour two, Jeremy Fowler joined us to talk about the list he's compiled from executives and coaches and scouts about the best quarterbacks in the league. 844-204-RICH is the number to dial to have a conversation. We've got a good old-fashioned Chris Brockman news update.
11: Yeah, buddy.
2: Joining us right now in advance of the launch of his new leadership podcast series, Coach to Coach, which will debut with episodes dropping on Wednesday with the Super Bowl champion and Hall of Fame head coach Tony Dungy, and then one of our favorites, episode two, Corey Close of UCLA basketball. Ladies and gentlemen, Jason Garrett on the program. How are you, Jason? Good to see you.
12: I'm doing great, Rich. How you doing?
2: Well, I'm doing great. And just so you understand, you know, I love you. So we're applauding because we do that for all guests. It's not just, you know, just us clapping, you know, with you, Jason. You know what I mean?
12: I appreciate that nonetheless.
2: Were you aware of that whole clapping thing while you were coaching and people talking about always seeing you clapping on the sideline, Jason? Were you aware of that?
12: Somebody made me aware of that. Yeah.
2: Okay. Is that just part of your DNA? Has that always been part of what you're always used to do on the sideline there, Jason?
12: Well, you know, enthusiasm is the oxygen of the soul, and I think that's an important part of coaching. Some of the best coaches I've ever been around, we used to always do an imitation of Jimmy Johnson clapping.
2: So you got it. So Jimmy was a clapper too?
12: I didn't know. Oh yeah, he used to have this great clapper. He'd clap way out in front of his hands like this. I think that's a big part of playing. You know, we're doing this leadership podcast, yeah. And one of the things we talk about a lot is the energy of the leader pervades the group. So, you know, if you're positive with players when good things happen and when you're positive with them, you know, when bad things happen, to help them get through it, you know, I think those are good things to allow them to play well.
2: Is there a through line? Because, again, future episodes with Andy Reid, Sean Payton, Dan Campbell, Joe Madden of the Cubs, Joe Girardi as well, just to name a handful of them. A through line. Was there a general sense that you picked up, a consensus about coaching, managing, Jason, at all?
12: Oh, I think there are so many things that I've learned from this experience. And, you know, the big takeaway for me is how generous these guys are. They're obviously the best at what they do. So many of them have won Super Bowls or World Series, won championships. And, you know, at the core of them, they're just coaches. They want to help players get better. They want to build teams that they're all proud to be a part of. And for me, that's what I always thought about when I was coaching. So they were really fun conversations to have. I think the big takeaway for me is each of these guys is their own person, each of these men and women. And they were influenced by so many people coming up. You know, great coaches, great players, great teams that they've been around, but at the end of it, they bring who they are to the table, and there's an authenticity to them, and you know, there's a humility to them. We talk a lot about some of the challenging times they had and what they learned from those experiences, and they share those stories. And you know, one of the things that I've learned in TV is that people just don't want to hear platitudes. As the great Fred Gadelli said, enough of the platitudes. So, you know, people want stories and they want points to the story. And when I coached, I used to always tell our players stories. And then, you know, hopefully they remember them. And then, okay, why am I telling you this? And that's a big part of what these shows have been, is these coaches taking us through different experiences they've had, different influences they've had, and sharing those things with us. And then, hey, what did I learn from that? What was the lesson learned from that experience, good, bad, or indifferent? So, you know, we do these. They're about an hour long. And I tell every one of them, I could go for 3, 4, 5 hours with them because I learned so much.
2: Yeah, a coach2coachpodcast.com to check out. Again, coach to coach or wherever you get your podcast. Jason Garrett here on the Rich Eisen Show. You just said seconds ago that you used to tell stories to players to try and, you know, I guess coach them up or give them perspective. What story did you tell Dak Prescott in 2016 when suddenly he was thrust to the fore of everything for your team, Jason?
12: Well, you know, I probably learned as much from him that he learned from us. And I'll tell you that story. You know, he came in, we drafted him in the fourth round. And my thought when we drafted him was, hey, this guy can be the next quarterback of the Cowboys. There's no doubt in my mind about that. But my biggest concern was the initial transition because he had been a gun quarterback, a lot of quarterback runs at Mississippi State. He showed us all the things that you wanted, both as a player and as a person. But I felt like there was going to be some time for him to transition into what we're doing because we were under center as well as in the gun. And we did some different things that he hadn't done in school. And then, you know, Kellen Moore gets hurt and Tony Romo gets hurt. He gets thrust into it. And we lose the first game, and then we win 11 in a row. And, you know, probably 8 weeks into that stretch, I remember asking him, I said, Dak, how are you doing this? How are you getting these guys to play for you? Because the guys on our team absolutely loved playing for him. And it was obvious that they were playing for him. And I said, I never see you make any speech or anything like that. You're never like hollering at guys or whatever things that you anticipate leaders to do. And he said, no, coach, I can't do that. You know, the biggest thing I've tried to do is develop relationships with the guys. And it's easier on the offensive side of the ball, more difficult on the defensive side of the ball. But he would play chess with some of the defensive guys. And I can remember at least a few times we'd be in a staff meeting on the second floor of the building, and there'd be some racket coming from the locker room 3 or 4 hours after practice. And I'd go down there like, what the hell's going on in here? Mm-hmm. And there were 15, 20 guys in the locker room playing hamper basketball with this giant tennis ball. You bounce it, and then it lands into the hamper. And Prescott was the guy kind of engineering the whole thing. And, you know, his big thing was I have to develop relationships with these guys. I have to take time with them. And once you develop that relationship, that's when they want to play for you. And to me, that was a great lesson that I learned from a rookie quarterback.
2: No kidding. That's a great story, Jason. That's for sure. And not to bring up any bad memories, but I've always been curious, what did the officials tell you on the sideline after Dez Bryant caught it but then didn't in that playoff game prior to Dak's time? Obviously, Romo threw that one, and your decision to go for it and the whole thing, Jason.
12: Yeah, it was really interesting to me. Dean Blandino obviously was the guy back in the booth at the time, and Gene Steratore was the game official. And as you remember, it was called a catch on the field. And, you know, there was always a question of, okay, how long does someone have to possess the ball in order for it to be a catch? And if I heard the official say it once, I literally heard him say it 1,000 times. You know, it was time enough to make a football move. Time enough to make a football move. And then they'd be very clear with you. They say they don't even have to make a football move. It's just, they just need time enough to make a football move. And so that was ringing in my head as I saw Dez Bryant catch this ball on about the 6-yard line in the air and switch the ball and get 1, 2, 3 down, take the ball here, lunge and extend it to the goal line. And then the ball comes out. And I reminded them of that. I said, time enough to make a football move. The guy made 8 of them on his way down. It was one of the greatest catches and one of the big moments that I've ever been around. And it was such a great play. And again, it was called a catch on the field. And for them to come back and overturn it, you know, clear and obvious, I think was the standard at the time. And for them to say it was clear and obvious that this was not a catch, and to proactively overturn it, it was hard for me to understand. So I was trying to make all these points to Gene about time enough to make a football move. Look at all the moves he made, all of that. It was call a catch on the field. There's no clear and obvious to overturn this. And sure enough, they did. And, you know, I think it came from the precedent of the Calvin Johnson play.
2: That's right.
12: And they had boxed themselves into a corner about going to the ground and all of that. But he literally had it for like 5.5 yards and did 8 different things with the football before he hit the ground. And then, as you remember, you know, they tried to justify the decision for at least 3 or 4 years afterwards. And the whole definition of a catch just became a real mess until they finally reestablished what the rule was. Officials to this day deny that it was a catch, but I'll go to my grave saying it. And the one big regret that I have about that whole situation was after the game, I was asked the question. And, you know, we always talked about no excuses, no explanations, and you just take full responsibility. And I said, hey, you know, that was one play in a game. We had 56 minutes before and 4 minutes after, and we didn't get the job done. And my regret, I don't regret saying that and sharing that, but my regret was not recognizing the throw that Tony Romo made and the catch that Dez Bryant made, because I thought those plays were it was one for the ages. It was reminiscent of Bradshaw to Lynn Swann over Mark Washington. It was that kind of a catch. Mm-hmm. And I didn't fully recognize that and let the world know how I felt about the play they made.
2: Did Jerry make a bunch of calls to the league office in the aftermath? Anything like that?
12: Oh, I have no idea. Yeah. I mean, once it's over, it's over. I mean,
2: although my Dallas Cowboy friend and fan and colleague in the corner has been shaking his head this entire time.
16: Coach, I mean, I'm having PTSD now just thinking about that.
2: I don't know.
12: I'm hoping you agree with what I'm saying.
16: Every single word, Coach. Every single word. Dez caught it, and if I live 1,000 years for 1,000 years, I'm this. Go to my grave and say the ball was caught, and it could have changed everything for the Cowboys. You know, it just stinks. It's a horrible situation.
12: It was a remarkable play that he made, and Tony made a great throw. Like you said, it was a fourth down, and he saw the one-on-one outside, and you know, gave that guy an opportunity. And nobody goes and gets the ball like Dez Bryant. So it's a shame.
16: He outgrown manned another grown man.
2: Well, I mean, I think it is. I think it is fitting, Jason, though, that you mentioned Calvin Johnson. Here, because and listen, I know we're talking first ballot Hall of Famer, the whole nine yards with him, but I just think that the league did not account in the catch rule for somebody so physically talented that you could gain an amount of yards for a first down, 10 yards, in the process of grabbing it and then going to the goal line. Like he was such a physical freak. And there's now so many others in the league right now who can do something like that, that I just don't know if the league accounted for that sort of special ability making a play like Dez had in the catch rule interpretation.
12: Yeah, no doubt. And just go back and look at it. Look at it in full speed. Look at it in slow motion. However you look at it, it's like, damn, what a play that he made. Right. And, you know, he was that kind of an athlete, like you said. And not only was he so gifted physically, he was an instinctive football player. And I think what he did, changing the ball and doing all the different things he did on that play, it showed his greatness. And unfortunately, the ball wobbled at the end. But the other part of this thing, and I mentioned it earlier, that is still hard for me to understand is just the idea that it was called a catch on the field. And for them to be so aggressive in overturning it, it certainly wasn't clear and obvious, and it's not clear and obvious to this day.
2: Well, I guess, you know, you and Charles Woodson will have something in common in the fact that you'll never be shaken from your belief about a play. Like Charles will always say that was a fumble on the sack of Tom Brady. You know, the tuck rule and Dez caught it are just part of, you know, NFL lexicons. And I appreciate you being so open to talk about it here.
12: Yeah.
2: What do you make of the
12: Dallas? I agree with Charles, by the way, Rich.
2: Yeah, sure. Yeah. Hey, listen, you know, and Patriots fans would push back. That's why they call that the snow game, not the tuck rule game, like the rest of everybody else on planet Earth. There's my Patriot fan on camera. All right. What do you make of the Cowboys this year? Because I really like the changes they've made on defense, and the offense comes back intact, and Dak appears to have a chip, and I do like you know, listen, when Brian Schottenheimer took over, everybody kind of thought Jerry has a guy that he can steamroll and push around a little bit. And he's proven he's his own man. I kind of really like what's going on in Dallas, Jason. That's not to influence the jury here, but what do you think going into this season?
12: Oh, I think there's so many positive things about it. You know, I think last year was challenging for them for a lot of different reasons. You know, the cloud of Micah Parsons hanging over that team for so long, I don't think gave them a chance to have the defense that they wanted. And, you know, I still think it's a real discussion as to whether or not they should have let that guy out of the building. You know, and for so many years, we talked about, okay, how do you build a championship team? You got to get the quarterback first. But then what you talk about next is the elite pass rusher. And how do you get that guy? How do you get the guy that affects the quarterback? And when you have one in the building who's so disruptive like Michael was, it's hard for me to think that your team's getting better by letting him go. But, you know, they certainly got some things for him, the two first-round picks and Kenny Clark, and they're building around that. And I think they've made a lot of good decisions on defense to solidify Quinnen Williams, you know, Kenny Clark, the draft this year. I mean, I think they've solidified the defense more than it's been in the last few years. I do think you have to objectively analyze what happened last year. You know, they won 7 out of 17 games, and many of those wins came against teams that weren't very good. You know, they beat the Commanders a couple times. They beat the Giants, the Jets, the Raiders. They beat the Chiefs in a down year. The one signature win was Philadelphia, so that was a good win for them. But they lost to Arizona. They lost a number of games, I think 5 or 6 by double digits. So for me, it starts with competing the right way. That's a mantra they have around there right now. And I think they have to live that out. And I know the guy at the quarterback position will live that out because, like we talked earlier, he's a special, special guy. But I do think they've made some decisions to solidify the defense. I think they'll be better on that side of the ball. And hopefully the offense continues. You know, there's a lot of firepower over there, not only at the skill position, but they have 3 first-round picks on that offensive line, an elite quarterback, a runner who's revitalized his career, and the receivers outside are excellent. So important for them to get off to a good start and get going, and then hopefully play the way that they want to play. You know, compete every day. They got to compete on Sundays for 3 hours. I think that's going to be the biggest thing I'm looking for.
2: And what is last thing for you again, Jason Garrett? And I'd love to chat with you in August as well, prior to the season and prior to you going on Football Night in America on NBC. Is Sean McVay's challenge? Listen, what Nick Saban calls rat poison and things like what I would do, and now you're part of the media would say. 17-0 is what people are already talking about with Myles Garrett now on this team that returns everyone from an NFC Championship game season short of the Super Bowl that they could have made. And Aaron Donald could be in the ether too, Jason. What is Sean McVay's challenge, do you think?
12: Well, I worked for Nick Saban for 2 years, and I heard a lot of those rat poison speeches.
2: nice.
12: Yeah, you know, I think Sean's challenge is probably similar to challenges that we had in the 90s, you know, with the Cowboys Super Bowl team. There's a lot of noise around the team, and you know, typically when people talk about noise, it's negative, but you know, that positive noise is a challenge as well. And when you've won a Super Bowl or won a couple of them, there's all of that stuff that you have to contend with, but. You know, I would go back to just the program that Sean has built out there. Obviously a fantastic coach and a fantastic leader. And I think he understands and has his team understanding the importance of what Nick Saban would call process. You know, get the right people together and do things the right way each and every day and focus on that, and the results will come. And so I think lock in on that, double down on that. I do think the guys he has on his team are the right kind of guys. Who will do anything they can to win. And when they're focused on that rather than individual accolades, I think you have a chance. And it's certainly a talented team. He's a fantastic coach. It's an amazing program. I think the biggest thing you do is you focus on yourself, I'm going to give you all the coach speak, but this is what you got to do. Focus on yourself and focus on each day. And there's going to be a lot of noise over the course of 5 or 6 months and 17 games. When they win, it won't be they won by enough. And when they lose, the sky will be falling. But you just fight through all that stuff. You eliminate that noise. You focus on yourselves and what you need to do each day. And I think Sean has built a program based on those things. No doubt they'll continue to do it.
15: Well, I look forward to seeing Nick Saban on your pod, Jason.
12: Yeah.
15: You know,
12: we'll get that done.
15: There you go.
12: Coach Saban. It might be a special 2-hour pod.
15: There you go. There you go. Coach to Coach Podcast. Get it where you get your podcast. 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Jason, a delight. Thanks for having the time and taking the time to be here. Appreciate it.
12: Yeah, always enjoyed being with you, Rich. Keep it up, man.
15: Right back at you. That's Jason Garrett right here. Check him out on the NBC as well.
16: Dez caught it.
15: Hey, man.
16: Always and forever.
15: Isn't it amazing?
17: I just watched that play like 20 times.
15: Landino back in New York and Sterator on the field, and they're both rules analysts right now for Fox and CBS, respectively. And I just remember watching it. I'm like, okay, he's going to go for it here. And oh my God, they're going to really go for it.
17: Fourth and two.
15: And
16: two, right.
15: And the cojones to roll those dice.
17: Amazing throw by Tony. Throw. Yeah.
15: And Dez caught it. Like, I just remember.
17: Yeah, he caught it.
15: We were on the, this is 2015, so we were on the air here. This show existed.
17: Yeah.
15: And I remember saying, we just don't see receivers who can catch the ball at the 10. Take three steps and reach
17: stretch
15: for the end zone.
17: Yeah,
15: and that's considered the process.
17: Right.
15: Like that's not a process.
17: Right.
15: That's, as he said, made 8 football moves. Reminds me of the line when you said here that it was holding on the Giants that Eli Manning threw the ball for the helmet catch, and his response was like,
17: "They didn't block
15: holding. Anybody. They didn't block anybody." And he's like, process. He had 8 football moves. And he kind of did, you know?
17: Oh, go watch the play. I mean, I can post it on
16: Twitter.
17: I've
16: watched it more than I've watched anything in my life.
17: Like I said, I just watched it a dozen times. It's unbelievable. The athleticism, first off, unbelievable throw by Tony.
16: Yeah,
17: the athleticism by Dez to go up there, jump over the defender, come down with it.
16: Holding the ball.
17: Then stretch out for the goal line. He was at like the
15: foot. That's when it came.
17: He was at like the foot line. And it popped out, but then it falls in his lap while he's in the end zone. It was unbelievable.
16: Like I said, he outgrown manned another grown man.
17: Yeah.
15: You know,
17: Des Bryant was a beast.
15: And that started a years-long process to get the language right.
16: Yeah.
15: That, again,
16: it didn't do anything for us.
15: The whole idea of, like, if there's 100 people in a bar and 100 people think it's a catch, it should be a catch.
17: Yeah.
16: Much like Family Feud.
17: What a sliding door moment, too, for the
16: kids. You know what I most remember about that day is my goddaughter was about 5 months old, and I was holding her, and she had just gone to sleep on my shoulder.
17: Oh, as the play happened?
16: And I couldn't I stood there, like, holding. I didn't want to wake her up because she had just gone to sleep.
15: Oh, my goodness.
16: And I stood there like, I will never, ever, ever forget that.
17: I'm pretty sure I watched that at a bar with Del Tufo.
15: My goodness. Thank goodness you didn't drop it.
16: Oh, definitely not. Definitely not.
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0: 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Let's go. Ross in New Jersey has been hanging on for quite a while. What's up, Ross? How are you?
1: What's going on, Rich? Going on, fellas?
2: What up, man?
0: What's up, Ross Tucker? Is that who it is?
1: We're going to see if I could do a win-loss game real quick.
3: Okay, it's been a while.
0: For the Giants?
3: It's been a while.
0: The G-Men?
1: Minnesota Vikings.
0: Hold on a second. Because it sounds like you're from New Jersey. You don't sound like you're from Minnesota.
3: It sounds like you're from Jersey.
1: I'm from New Jersey. Remember I called up last time, Route 4, River Edge? We talked about Bernie County.
0: Okay, got you now. Okay, so how does somebody from Bergen County, New Jersey, root for the Minnesota Vikings? What the heck?
1: So I didn't want to go over. Actually, growing up mid-2010s, I mean, you had the whole OBJ was kind of, you know, the off-the-field issues, all the one-handed catch was kind of, you know, the drama off the field, the Jets. Rich, you don't need me to tell you. I feel like I kind of dodged the bullet there. And I didn't want to, you know, you got to remember, it's kind of funny now, 10 years later, it's like we're partying like it's 2015. Patriots, Seahawks, and the Broncos were the gold standard.
0: Okay.
1: That's now how things change. They stay the same 10 years later. They kind of feel like the top three at the moment. Throw the Rams in there, too. But I didn't want to be towards the bottom either. So I said, let me throw a dart at the mat. Let me pick a quote-unquote mediocre team. And, Rich, I picked a team that feels like goes either 14-3 or 8-8 every single year.
0: Okay.
1: The only team that wins 14 games and loses a wild card game. But
0: okay. And then to bring it all full circle, they gave up Sam Darnold, and then he wins a Super Bowl, just like the Jets. Listen, Ross in New Jersey wants to play the win-loss game for the Minnesota Vikings. Let's go. Let's put it up there. Here we go. What happens when the Packers pay a visit week one?
1: I think we always play Green Bay good at home. I give us a dub to start the year.
0: All right, now you're at Chicago week two.
1: I think that's a loss.
0: Week three at Tampa.
1: Starting off the season 1-2.
0: Home for the Dolphins.
1: I think we get back into gear, back to 2-2.
0: At the Saints.
1: It's another win.
0: We got a win streak. Home for the Colts.
1: I think this is a game you called. I don't think it's going to be another 30-point comeback, but I think we take care of Indy as well.
0: No, I didn't call that. I was waiting to call Browns and the Ravens that had no touchdowns in it. So there we have it. But who's counting? It's 4-2 now at the Lions.
1: I mean, if Max Grosberg could do it last year with the Lions' playoff hopes on the line, I think Kyler could do it this year, too, 5-2.
0: 5-2, home for the Bills on a Monday night.
1: I think we take that one as well.
0: Oh, good Lord. Okay, we're 6-2 at the Packers.
1: I think we split with Green Bay. I think that's a loss.
0: 6-3. Now you're in Mexico City against the Niners.
1: Oh, man. I think it's going to be a two-minute drill. I think San Francisco takes it.
0: All right. 6-4 now. Home for the Falcons.
1: That's a W.
0: 7-4. Home for the Panthers.
1: Back-to-back W.
0: 8-4. Short week visit to New England.
1: I think this is another one-score game. I think we fumble it late. I think New England takes it.
0: Okay. So now that's 1, 2, 3, 4, 5, 6, 7, 8, and 5. Home for the Lions.
1: We sweep the soon-to-be last-place Detroit Lions in the NFC.
0: Wow, look at you.
3: Wow.
0: 9-5, home for the Commanders.
1: I think we beat Washington.
0: 10-5 at the Jets.
1: An uncomfortably close W at MetLife.
0: Will you be there? Freezing your butt off?
1: Hopefully.
0: Okay, and then at the home for the Bears.
1: What's it, 10-5?
0: That's what it looks like. I'm going into this game.
1: Make it a W.
0: 11-5 with a four-game win streak to finish up Ross in New Jersey.
3: Ross. Hey,
0: thank you very much, Ross.
1: Thank you, man. Appreciate it.
0: You got it. There he goes.
2: Peace.
0: 11-5 for the Vikings is a very rosy outlook, I would
3: indeed
0: say. And the Lions in last place, I'll give you a little pushback.
3: Just a little. Last place schedule, right?
0: There's some NFC North from Northern Jersey. That's the only way we can Venn diagram it. Bergen County and the great... Upper Midwest don't have much in common.
3: Vikings win total 8.5.
0: Thank you, sir. All right. We haven't done this in a while. Let's get a news update from Chris Bronkman. Hit it.
4: And now,
2: with a report of the day's news from the world of sports and entertainment. Someone who is not a journalist or newsman by any definition of the word whatsoever. It's Chris Brockman.
0: All right, very good. Hey. Always love that NBC News Emeritus. Tom Brokaw is the one who delivers intro. What do you got over there?
3: All right, just a few things, guys. MLB All-Star Game tonight in Philadelphia. You know who your starting pitchers are? Do you remember?
0: I do know.
3: Christopher Sanchez for the home Philadelphia Phillies gets the bump for the NL, and
0: Dylan Cease
3: is on the mound for the American League.
0: All right.
3: Who do you got tonight?
0: Really? Who do I have tonight?
3: Well, I mean, yeah, it doesn't count, quote-unquote.
0: Who the hell knows? I have no idea. Who do I have?
3: Under 8.5 runs. That's all you need to know.
0: Okay, thank you for that, Chris. I'll take the over.
3: Really?
0: Yeah, just a zig, because you think, what, everyone's going to come out and throw 90 million miles an hour, one inning apiece, and nobody can touch the baseball, right? Usually that's what happens.
3: In the last 20 All-Star games, under is 14-6.
0: I think it's great that baseball's gotten back to letting the players wear their actual uniform.
3: Yes, I like that.
0: Instead of these All-Star uniforms that they're trying to get me as a dad to dig into my wallet to buy for my kids. That ain't happening. That's my opinion on tonight's All-Star.
3: Philly's a cool ballpark, too, if you've never been.
0: Okay, very good.
3: Does
0: Sarah feel the same way?
3: She's not been to Philadelphia.
0: Really?
3: She does not care for the Phillies.
0: I know that.
3: Or anything that has to do with them.
0: Did you see Sarah Tiana's post after last night's home run derby? She said that she loved the drama, loved the action, and loved a Philly losing. All right. The Braves fan in that house.
3: Did you see how quickly everyone left last night?
4: Yeah, like at
3: after
4: point,
3: the last home run.
4: The last home run happened, and like 5 minutes later, that place was empty.
0: They wanted to go watch more Netflix. What else?
3: Or
0: chill.
3: Pretty fun. Hey. All right, so we got Olympics coming up in a couple years here in L.A., and baseball is back.
4: Baseball
3: is back. Okay. And so the owners and the Players Association are working on trying to get how they're going to figure out to get MLB players in the Olympics this year, just like hockey has done. You know, NHL players now back in the Olympics for the Winter Games. We saw what happened. USA, Canada, epic. And they're trying to figure out how it's going to go to get Major League players back in the Olympics.
0: Yeah.
3: They're going to take
0: How's it going to go?
3: Well,
0: what are we
3: going
0: to do?
3: It's not going well so far, but they are working on it. Well, they're talking about accommodations. How much time are they going to take off? What type of break in the middle of the season are they going to do? So they're still working that out. But we've got 2 years, and both sides are kind of hopeful they're going to come to a fix so we can see.
0: What's the fix? Honestly, what's the fix? We're going to play the World Series in November. We're going to start the season in February, March. Because you're going to have to figure, you're going to need a, just take a look at the World Baseball Classic. How long does that take? 2.5 weeks?
3: Yeah, but they play it in spring training.
0: I'm just using the sense of a tournament, an actual tournament that involves multiple countries. You know what I'm saying? I mean, the Olympics, that you got to train. What, are you going to just show up out of nowhere? I mean, I guess you can use the first half of the season to train. I don't know what the fix is.
3: I mean, guys are.
0: Let me ask you this question.
3: In shape.
0: Let me ask you this question. Let's just say the Red Sox are relevant in 2028.
3: I mean, we're relevant in 2026.
0: Okay.
3: So sure.
0: Let's just say that you return to relevance.
3: Okay, thank you.
0: And let's just say the Mets still play baseball in 2028. Okay. You want Roman Anthony off your team for a month? Do I want Aaron Judge gone for a month? You want Juan Soto gone for a month?
4: What's it matter?
0: That's true. honestly.
3: Well, I think they're deciding whether they're going to take a league-wide pause for the games.
0: Course. We're going to stop baseball for a month.
4: It's long enough as it is. They can afford to lose.
0: We're really going
4: to
0: do
3: the Olympics is only a 2 week of, worldwide event.
0: I guess what? You could tell the Olympics wrap it up
3: 10 days.
0: 10 days.
3: Let's take a 10-day little box.
0: Oh, sure.
3: And then suddenly, with the All-Star break and then
0: you don't have Roman Anthony for October because something happened against, Paraguay.
3: We haven't had much of him.
0: Okay.
4: So. Yeah, but you're going to take
0: I'm
4: that chance.
0: Out, like, I don't know what the answer is, man.
3: Do you want to see Major League players in the Olympics? Should baseball even be an Olympic sport?
0: Of course baseball should be an Olympic sport.
3: Hasn't been for quite some time.
0: I understand that. In the same way, again, that, Roger Goodell appeared on Women's Sports Now right around last month. And Susie asked him, by the way, Susie and Sarah, how about our wives? I get to say that now. Our wives interviewing Roger Goodell on Women's Sports Now, which is so cool.
4: Yeah, that was
0: our better halves. And Susie asked the question of Roger, like, do you expect to see NFL players in flag football?
3: Yeah.
0: He said, absolutely. And we saw what happened in the FanDuel event.
3: The Fanatics event.
0: Pardon me, yeah, Mr. Rubin.
3: I don't know.
0: You know, we saw what happened.
3: It's got smoked.
0: But why would Roger Goodell not want to have the Olympic stage filled with stars of the National Football League?
3: Of course.
0: Why wouldn't the Players Association want it also? Of course.
3: Oh, the Players Association do not want that.
0: They should.
3: But why? Why does it benefit them?
0: Because it benefits the players to be out there with an Olympic, in an Olympic setting. Of course it should.
3: Someone pops a knee or an Achilles.
0: Listen,
3: and then
0: obviously we're using the worst possible scenario here.
3: Same.
0: But baseball, why would they want to have, you know, yeah, we should see. We just saw the World Baseball Classic, and we don't see the best stars, right? Or the biggest names
3: A lot of the big names took it off.
0: So that would be different for the Olympics, I would think. Yeah, they should want to figure out.
3: So how are we going to figure out who's playing? Are there going to be a tryout situation?
0: Questions.
3: Are we going to vote?
0: You said there's 2 years to find out.
3: Two years.
0: The biggest problem is, what do you do with the season? At least with the NFL, it's like, all right, so somebody shows up late for training camp.
3: A 10-day pause isn't that big of a deal.
4: Especially not in baseball when it's 13 months long, the season.
0: I would like to see it. Let's put it that way. What else you got?
3: I think it'll be cool. Summer League is going on in the NBA, and the action has been great. A lot of the rookies are really balling out.
4: Really into it this year.
3: But some of the biggest action, guys, took place off the court. Well, near a court. Tyler Hero and Bam Adebayo, have you guys heard about this? What happened? So last Friday,
0: Adebayo put the Bam on Tyler.
3: Oh, look at you. Where's
4: Jack Del Rio said like they had a dust up.
3: Well, there was a little dust up in Vegas. Tyler Hero gets traded to Milwaukee, part of the giant Giannis trade. He says some things on a podcast about maybe he didn't, you know, him and Bam weren't great teammates, or Bam didn't justify his $60 million contract, whatever. Well, Bam took issue with that. Saw him at one of the practice courts and went over, and they took issue, had some words, came to blows.
4: That's what you call on-site, Brockman. That's on-site.
3: That happened. It feels like it happened kind of immediately.
0: So what now?
3: And now Tyler Hero, guys, he just wants to move on.
0: What do you mean?
3: That's what he says. That was his direct quote.
0: Yeah.
3: Honestly, I'm just trying to move past it all, Hero told ESPN. I'm focused on Milwaukee and building something special. They obviously traded a great player in their history. I want to come in and help continue what they've been doing.
0: I don't have much in common with Tyler Hero, I would imagine. Okay? I'll just say that.
3: Okay.
0: But I will just say this. If anybody ever hits me based on something
3: after
0: that I've
3: said. After you talk smack about them,
0: I'd want to move on too.
3: Yeah. That makes sense.
0: Like, let's move on. You know what I mean? Like, I'm done with that being clocked in the face thing.
4: Yeah.
3: Yeah.
4: Brock Lesnar said
0: I would just assume that's the way I would feel.
4: Brock Lesnar said that on Raw to Obafemi last week. Taught Bleak get hit and then.
0: Yeah.
4: He kicked them in the ding-ding.
0: Moving on. Sort of like, you know what, Brian Gumbel on Real Sports.
3: Yeah, just like.
0: Moving on. You know, after Bernard Goldberg threw that right cross. Moving on.
3: Thanks, Bernie.
0: Okay, Bernie.
4: Where's my note?
3: Yeah, I mean,
0: moving on.
3: What a weird story.
4: Yeah, that, like I said, Chris, that's like, I see you were fighting. And
0: we got to sneak crazy. One more in. You got one more.
3: Oh, yeah, a couple NFL things real quick. This happened while we were gone. The Commanders announced they're retiring number 44, finally, for John Riggins.
0: Okay, very good.
3: Going to be honored at the November 8th game against the Rams.
4: Great move by the Washington football team.
3: Very long overdue.
0: Okay.
3: And the Colts are inducting Adam Vinatieri. Going to go to the Hall of Fame this year. He's going into their Ring of Honor on the 18th of October against Tennessee.
0: At this point in time, I'll make it about myself. I am going to do the Gold Jacket Dinner in Canton, Ohio.
3: Oh, nice.
0: I'll MC it once again.
3: Phenomenal.
4: Well, that's normal.
0: After a one-year hiatus.
4: Hey, they realized it didn't go as well last year, right?
0: Sorry?
4: They realized it didn't go as well last year.
0: I have no idea how it went last year. All I know is that I expect to hear a lot of OHs and whatever when I get up to the podium again.
3: Yeah.
0: You know, but you know, I did see Drew Brees at the American Century Championship along with Larry Fitzgerald.
3: Right.
0: And
3: it's a great class.
0: There'll be two of them going in and Vinatieri as well.
3: Yeah, of course.
4: And also, people don't know, and I'll give you props, man. You're a master.
3: Jack and Jenner's the greatest.
4: Of that room, man.
0: It's a great It's a hidden gem of the weekend, let's put it that way.
3: For sure.
0: And I appreciate you saying that, sir.
4: Yes. I won't give you props.
0: I would love to talk about it more and how well I do at that, but we have to take a break. Good thing we got one more segment then. So put a pin in that, TJ.
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0: 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All right, Mbappe's coming out on the field right now in Dallas. Baby. Okay. By the way, you see those little kids? That, you know how they
1: it's very
0: they
1: cool.
0: That is like,
1: cool.
0: I know that's a tradition.
2: Yeah.
0: But these kids just were losing their minds that Mbappe was right there.
1: They're just like, hey.
0: Okay, here we go. In the home of the Dallas Cowboys, T.J. Jefferson.
3: Yeah.
0: You're not as into it as we are, are we? Are you into this World Cup?
3: I've
0: not as much?
3: Watched almost every game that's been on.
1: Oh, good.
0: Someone
1: talking
0: about it or what?
2: So locked in.
0: We talk about it all the time.
3: I chime in.
0: Okay.
3: I don't want.
0: Who wins, France or Spain?
3: France.
0: I think so too.
3: I don't want to make it seem as though I know more about soccer than I do, so that's why I like chime in when I can. But I like to listen and learn.
0: Understood. Well. Everybody watching or listening to us knows. It's certainly on our YouTube feed internationally. We're getting a lot of comments about our World Cup conversation.
1: Sure.
0: I see them. They know we don't know what the hell we're talking about. You know, that we're all novices watching this stuff.
1: Crazy.
0: Yeah, I even said the other day, I had no idea you could put a spin on a ball with just your instep. Like, what a moron I sound like to some of these people. I understand that.
1: One pregame stuff, too, with the flags on the field. It's really awesome.
0: It's awesome.
1: It's really awesome.
3: 3 years ago, Rich, you probably don't know this. Susie was in the chair, but I assembled an ultimate what-if team.
0: Okay.
3: I made a soccer team based on athletes from other sports to kind of try to help people that really didn't follow soccer. So, I was putting guys like Tyreek Hill and Austin Matthews and LeBron in different positions on the soccer field to just try to help. I just randomly found that video the other
0: day. Tyreek Hill, what would he be like?
2: Fast.
0: I know that. Yeah. He'd be offsides half the time.
1: Probably. You know what's crazy? Here's what's crazy. Everyone, we know Tyreek Hill is fast, right? Erling Haaland is faster.
0: Erling Haaland.
3: I can't believe that. Is this a fact?
1: Yes.
3: What? How's this?
1: I'll find it. They said the video, and they had him. He was running 25 miles an hour to chase one down.
0: He's unreal. That guy's unreal.
3: Speaking of like the kids, there was a video I saw where Haaland was dapping up all these kids before the game, and the one kid had his back turned to him, and just like if we're friends, you'll grab your friend. He grabbed this kid's shoulder, turned him around, and this kid was like, That dude, I don't know if anyone had more fun in America than Haaland.
1: You see him get off the plane the other day with a raccoon taxidermy?
3: He went to Dallas, he got a hat and boots.
1: Cowboy hat, yeah, he's a cowboy hat.
0: Fantastic. All right, that wraps up our show here on this Tuesday. We'll set you up on Wednesday. Enjoy the World Cup, everybody. We got a great Did You Know on the TV side to wrap it up.
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0: And away we go on this Tuesday. Mike Callow here with you, ESPN 630, the Sports Capital. 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Going to react to the Home Run Derby, which I thought was pretty good last night. I was a fan of the new format. Seems like we get a new format every year, but I enjoyed last night, plus the actual game tonight. How about CJ Abrams hitting cleanup in the All-Star game tonight? We'll jump into that in just a little bit. Plus, coming up after this segment, Stephon Diggs, I think his agent is starting to work the phones a little bit. A little bit of reporting coming out from ESPN, one from Fowler, one from another, that Diggs is in talks with teams. They're starting to drum up the interest a little bit. We'll talk about that coming up here in about 20 minutes. Then, do you want to talk about David Blau's interview as he talked with Ari Myrov? We'll get to that as well. The hype train on Blau is starting to kind of percolate over, obviously, this offseason, but not only is it percolating, it's getting to a point where it's almost like a foregone conclusion that the guy's going to become a head coach. So hopefully he does really well this year. Not too well is kind of how I'm going to unpack that. We'll get to that, of course. Then we'll continue on with the ESPN top 10 list that rolls on for the NFL at 4. But I've got to start off with what happened last night. Jordan Walker for the Cardinals plays spoiler to the crowd up in Philadelphia. An awesome moment for Jordan Walker. And look, I'll tell you how my mood fluctuated throughout the night. I had first, and I think I need to preface this. As much as I laud Philly as a sports town and acknowledge their flaws, aka being douchebags most of the time, I've always said that environment, that ecosystem, as I like to call it, of their sports town, is something I'm jealous because DC does not have that. That is besides the point of the other side of the coin where they're booing everybody. Everybody, if your name wasn't Bryce Harper or Schwarber or Kyle Schwarber, you were getting booed last night. All that aside, like, it's usually a really fun environment. My mood at the beginning was going, you know what? I like Bryce. I've always been unapologetic that I've liked Bryce Harper. We got to a weird point near the end of his tenure here with the Nationals where our own fan base was pushing against him. That was before he ever left. I always compare Harper to a guy like Brad Marchand in hockey or a Tom Wilson, honestly, where you hate the guy when he's on another team, but you love him when he's on yours. And for some reason, people here just didn't embrace him, just in spite of winning Rookie of the Year, MVP, and then in his final year, he won the Home Run Derby here, obviously. So I found myself at the beginning of going, you know what? I wouldn't mind Harper, you know, kind of just being this hometown hero. Wins it at DC, wins it in Philly, has kind of two home trophies for it, whatever. Then he got smoked in the first round. By the way, I do have to give him credit. His SEPTA sleeve, gloves, cleats were all awesome. That would be their train system up there in Philly. If you're not familiar, I think one of the announcers last night, I forget who it was, said it was candy paint. And I was like, no, it's not true, but it's okay. I don't expect former pro athletes to know about public transportation in other cities. Anyways, I was kind of rooting for Harper, and I wanted to see the drama, to be honest. I wanted to see Harper and Schwarber move on for the drama, because my takeaway, too, was like, come on, you gotta give the home team two people to participate. Now, granted, you know, this was kind of a redo of 2018 where you had both Harper and Schwarber in there. So I saw the drama from all those angles. And then Schwarber made it through. And then that crowd just was turning so hard on everybody. I went, you know what? Screw it. These are the same fans that, you know, threw snowballs at Santa Claus and broke Chief Z's legs and threw batteries at players and cheered Michael Irvin when he broke his neck. Like, I'm good. Like, this is supposed to be a fun event, but Philly fans, you can kick rocks. And what I will say about this too, about last night, and I'll give them credit for it, is that crowd was like 90% Philly fans. I went to the All-Star game when it was here in DC, and I was lucky enough to get pretty good tickets for it through a source. And what I'll tell you is I think it was like 50% Nats fans, maybe, and then 50% everybody else, corporate sponsors, and then other fans of other teams. Last night, every TV shot was like 90% Philly fans. There was not a good look of any other fan base. That being said, I will say this. If you buy the gear for this year's All-Star game, you look like a Phillies fan. So anyways, I found myself going, screw that. I hope somebody takes these guys out. And lo and behold, it was Jordan Walker. And Walker, cool as a cucumber. I mean, and that's not a preview of a guy that's about to rake in the postseason whenever the Cardinals make it back, or if he makes it on another team, just the way things work these days. That was a good indication of how he's probably going to perform. He's going to be fine. Ice in his veins. What I'll say here, too, is the shot of his parents in the crowd in the front row was really fun. I'll say, Philly fans, you were classy with those two. And his grandma coming down. It was a fantastic scene. Before I jump into that more, though, here's really what I want to talk about. The new format was fantastic because the timing aspect of the home run derby, where they would go for like 3 or 4 minutes, whatever it was, take a timeout to get a pause in. Then it was like the last minute would count more. I forget how it was, to be quite honest. What I'll say is last night there was way better drama. I saw some people bitch and complain that they needed more home runs. I'm good on that, man. When I went to the home run derby, I remember even thinking like, this is really fun, but my neck is literally hurting from watching every single ball go into the crowd. And I'm not going to say like you overdo it and the novelty's away, but this was more fun in that guys had to be a little bit ready. Like once Walker got down to his final pitch, which you could just swing as many times as you wanted, that was a very good sweet spot. So normally I feel like the conversations about the All-Star weekend, like with home run derby and the game tonight, is there's always a, how do we fix it, blah, blah, blah. I think we're good. I think we're good on the home run derby. And I'll preface this by when we go into this tonight with the All-Star game, the home run derby to me is the main event now. You know, the game doesn't mean anything. It's not home field advantage for the World Series anymore. And in the World Series, we're still 2-3-2-ing this anyways. So, you know, you're basically, it's pick your poison, essentially anyways. So, home run derby, figured out. Let's leave it this way. If you need to figure it out eventually again and change it up again, I'm cool with that. I'll listen to you if that's what you want to do. But I think for right now, I am good with this home run derby. The only thing that would have made it better was if James Wood or CJ Abrams decided to do it. I'm okay with it, though. Wood obviously participated in it last year. Didn't do too well. He even talked about it last night on the broadcast. I'm trying to remember. I think it was CC Sabathia that sat down with him last night. And he even said like he just ran out of gas last year too. So that would have just made it better. Then there was the scene afterwards, which I thought was, like I said, really fun. You had Howard come up afterwards and hand Jordan Walker the home run chain. Ryan Howard, obviously a Philly great. Then his whole family coming down on the field as well. And I think moment of the post game interview was his grandmother. And if you missed this, this was a good time. By the way, and I'll get to the actual broadcast in just a sec.
1: I want to ask her, amazing, your grandma, how are you feeling out there?
2: Oh my God, just, I can't express it, but he knows. I've watched him since he was illegal playing baseball. He was too young to play. And I've been following him since he started, when they couldn't find cleats small enough for him. And he was truly engrossed, and I do believe this is his life calling.
0: I mean, how funny is that? They got him on a baseball field before they were allowed to. I'm fine with that. We usually talk about guys that are too old playing in like the Little League World Series or something or other tournaments. We get that all the time. How about that? They started, talk about starting them young. Started them so young they couldn't find them cleats is where it was at. It was really fun too to see Walker and his dad out there with the trophy. Just great scenes. Great scenes all around after playing villain in Philadelphia. It doesn't get much better than that. That's where kind of lands for me off of the game. Now, here's the one thing I will say. The Netflix broadcast, I think, was lacking a touch. I will say it was fine. They needed a little more pop on the broadcast. What I mean by that is like ESPN, they love to fling out, you know, the miles per hour. They fling out the streak. If you remember, too, on the broadcast on ESPN, they would have it where the ball landed. So every time a ball got hit, you would see where it was in the crowd comparatively. Now, it wasn't exactly like the cleanest system in the world, but I just thought Netflix's broadcast for the Derby was very basic. I don't think it was bad. Like that, I guess that's what I'm getting at here. Mid, as the kids say, but I was not overly impressed. And this has been kind of my gripe with Netflix and all of their sports broadcasts as of late. Unimpressive. Now, granted, especially in the with their NFL games, they didn't have a banger halftime guest, especially on those holiday games, right? So I will say on that front, like, you can kind of overlook it if you are truly being entertained. But they need to find a sweet spot. They need to just hire somebody from ESPN to run those broadcasts because they have the, you know, the hosts and the reporters that we've all seen before that we all know and love. Like Al Duncan was on the postgame show last night. I thought Barry Bonds was pretty good last night as well. I'm just saying they got to figure that out. So fun event overall, though, and they've figured out the format. I'm down with the format is what I'm going to get at off of last night. And like I said, it was just a really, like I said, a fun, thrilling, especially with Jordan Walker kind of emerging. What I'll say here, too, is it was the best of both worlds in terms of the last home run, too, of letting you hit that as many times as you can. That was kind of like the drama of the past home run derbies. So I'm down. Anyways, next up. The actual game is tonight. The lineup is out for tonight. And CJ Abrams, claps to our shortstop here, going to be your starting shortstop, obviously, but also batting cleanup. How about CJ? Batting cleanup. If you would have told me he was batting cleanup off of last year in the All-Star game this year, probably would have called you a little bit crazy. But not the case. Your starting lineup, if you just want to hear it real quick, Kyle Schwarber leading off. Juan Soto in left field, Freddie Freeman at first, CJ Abrams at shortstop, funny, three of your top four former Nationals or a National. Max Muncy at third, Ozzy Albies at second, Brandon Marsh in right field, center field Andy Pages, catcher Drake Baldwin, and then pitching will be Christopher Sanchez. What I'll say tonight is, you know, I'm not much of a gambler on All-Star games, but I would throw a unit on Bryce Harper winning MVP. He's not going to have to do much. But I would throw a unit on him. That's kind of where it lands. Christopher Sanchez, maybe, but he's probably only going to pitch an inning. Like, all these guys only pitch like an inning at this point because there's too many guys. So give me Harper to win MVP if he just does anything in this game. So that's where it kind of lands for me. They're showing all the pictures too of the guys arriving. It's pretty cool. CJ Abrams with the alien chain around his neck. So that's pretty cool as well. All right, we'll take a quick timeout. We'll jump into what's happening with Stephon Diggs. As I said earlier in the show, I think his agent is starting to talk with some people. We'll break that down coming up next year. This is The Line Change. I'm Mike Callow on ESPN 630 and the ESPN 630 app.
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0: We start things off with the World Cup right now. France and Spain facing off in the semifinals in Dallas. Score 0-0 at the moment. 16th minute of play. We'll have scoreboard updates for you live as it happens right here on ESPN 630. Over to MLB All-Star Weekend, or week, I should say. Home Run Derby did end last night. Jordan Walker with a come-from-behind win. He beats Kyle Schwarber in the final, upsetting the hometown favorite in Schwarber and getting the win. Funny enough, with Walker, he gets $1 million payday. That's more than his entire salary on his entry-level deal. Over to the NFL. All signs starting to point to Stephon Diggs signing with a team soon. Five teams are interested in the wide receiver services. The Commanders listed as one of them. 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
4: Couple of accidents on the Beltway in Prince George's County. In Greenbelt, there's an incident on the Interloop before the BW Parkway in the right lane. And another accident in New Carrollton on the Interloop at 450, still blocking the right side, and traffic is jammed from the 95 interchange. Also, look for outer loop delays headed from the Leesburg Pike to Gallows Road and from the Springfield interchange to the Wilson Bridge. In Loudoun County, be aware of a road closure. The Charlestown Pike, Virginia 9 is closed in both directions between Mountain Road and the Berlin Turnpike due to a traffic hazard in the roadway. I'm Michelle Murray. That's your traffic. To the minute.
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0: All right, welcome back. Mike Gallo back here with you. ESPN 630, the sports capital, and on the ESPN 630. I've just had to watch Spain on a free kick. They are now up 1-0 over France in the first of two semifinals for the World Cup. Of course, the second one coming up tomorrow. I've got to just mention this because it just hit on The Athletic that there is a second investigation, or I guess maybe not a second investigation, but an investigation of a second marketing deal for the Clippers and Kawhi Leonard. This makes sense, actually, because I kind of wondered what was taking the league so long with Kawhi Leonard. Obviously, Pablo Torre blew the roof off that thing about a year ago at this point, maybe over a year. It's about a year, I guess. And with that happening, I just kind of wondered what was taking so long, and it seems like it's because there might be a second deal. I've not read the piece yet, so I'm going to have to do that during a break, and we'll get to it eventually. I want to shift gears back, though, to the Commanders, though, as Stephon Diggs now, his name is starting to come up a little bit more. And before I play this clip from Tim Hasselbeck and Jeremy Fowler, there's one thing that I got to at least mention, and it's that the legal troubles haven't gone away yet with Stephon Diggs. There's a piece that we've kind of that I haven't referenced really, but there is a alleged sexual assault involving another man. So I don't know. I saw that there was a like, this was a piece, and everybody thought that the door was closed. This was the headline from TMZ. Male sexual assault accuser settles with NFL star's bro over alleged beatdown. So the man who claims Stephon Diggs sexually assaulted him reached a settlement with the NFL star's brother in a separate lawsuit over an alleged beatdown. That's per TMZ. According to court docs, they hashed out a deal to drop his $10 million suit against Derez Diggs and an LA apartment complex. No details of the settlement were disclosed in the documents. So the separate lawsuit against Stephon Diggs is this. It's still pending. Christopher claims he was hanging out with Stephon at his home when he was drugged. He says Stephon exposed his penis and began to do something. Christopher claims Stephon mentioned to Christopher to touch him, which led to him telling the NFL star to basically, you know, clean up. He claims Stephon tried to kiss him later, but he evaded that. So either way, that is still a lawsuit that is now pending with Stephon Diggs. Obviously, you've got to wait for that to play out at this point. What I would say is if his agent is kind of working the phones like I think he is, it probably means they think there is nothing to worry about here. It obviously wouldn't be the first time literally this offseason that Diggs was accused of something and then it was thrown out in court. So once again, let these things play out. That's what the court document shows. Either way, it sounds like, though, his name is getting out there, and I'm guessing it is because his agent and other NFL teams are starting to warm up to signing him somewhere. So here was this clip from Tim Hasselbeck and Jeremy Fowler. Let's take a listen, and I'm going to react to it on the other side.
1: I do see the fit in Kansas City because it's a team that's got an established quarterback that can deal with a big personality, especially a guy that's used to getting the football who, you know, maybe would have to have a different role. And, you know, for a little context, guys in the two deep at wide receiver in Kansas City, Jimmy Holiday, Jalen Royals, Cyrus Allen, like those are the names in the two deep. Remember, this is a Kansas City team. They did a lot of things on the defensive side of the ball, especially in the draft. And so they've essentially said, we're going to rerun it with our starting receivers from a year ago. Who knows what's going to happen with Rashee Rice, what his availability will end up being for the entirety of the season. I think that there's value in Stephon Diggs in some role, a veteran receiver in some role, a team that's good with a quarterback that can handle him. So, that's why Kansas City makes more sense than a team with a young quarterback, you know, that's just starved at wide receiver that thinks adding someone with his talent and experience is helpful. So, yeah, I think it needs to be a team like Kansas City.
2: All right, so we're throwing out all these teams, but Jeremy, what are you actually hearing about the interest on Diggs?
3: Yeah, Laura, I'm hearing he's going to have a market closer to training camp. I was told that at least five teams that need a wide receiver have been checking in. Now, they got to deal with some of the baggage and the headlines. They are what they are, but here's why Stephon Diggs, I'm told, is confident. He had 1,000-plus yards last year really playing on a snap count of around 55% of the snaps coming off an ACL. He feels he's going to be better this time around. I'm looking to the DMV, Laura. That's where he's from. Commanders certainly need a receiver. I think they're looking for more of like a speed option at this point. We'll see. There are several veterans they could look at. I don't think it's going to be Brandon Ayuk at this stage.
2: Right.
3: And the Baltimore Ravens, they have really made a living at times signing retread receivers.
2: Right.
3: Veterans who are accomplished, who are in their 30s, who can come in and help.
0: So there it is from Jeremy Fowler that not only is the are the Commanders one of the teams, they're one of the, you know, fits for Stephon Diggs. I've been calling for Stephon Diggs even during the Ayuk stuff when he wasn't being an idiot. I've been calling for both of them, honestly. But I've been calling for him here, and Fowler's stat there on Diggs is really good. I'll read it for you because he quote retweeted it. Diggs produced 1,000 yards in the New England. He produced 1,000 yards in New England coming off of an ACL tear, playing about 55% of the snaps. Feels like he can be even better due to the offseason training with no injury concern. I'm one to believe that. I talk about this all the time. When players go down with major injuries, you actually have to temper your expectations for that season and then possibly the next one as well, because of, you know, the training kind of being thrown off. So look, I'm here for it. And here's really where I guess my concern and my conversation really turns to the Commanders in this wide receiver core. It is not like they don't have cap room. They have 40 mil in cap room, right? Like, they have a lot of money. And it is not like this is year one of Jaden. We're going into year three. Like, define going for it, right? I don't know what that means. Would that have been trading three first round picks for, you know, Myles Garrett or something like that? Sure. But at the same time, this team isn't one player away. But what did they do? They signed Odafe away. They signed Leo Chanel. They drafted Sonny Styles with the top five pick. They signed multiple DBs, signed Chase on as well. Also, you know, just continued to revamp the defense. And they signed Chigokonkwo to a big deal, signed a couple running backs. Like, they didn't go all in because they have so many holes on this team, right? Well, you got through kind of the firestorm of free agency. You got through the draft. There's still a very viable wide receiver available on the other side. There's no excuse not to sign him. And the way it feels right now, to me at least, is if you're high on your wide receiver group, I totally get it. But I've gone through it multiple times this offseason. It's Terry McLaurin in one tier, and then it's everybody else. And that worked in 2024. And that got you to the NFC Championship game in 2024. I don't know about you. I'd prefer to win a Super Bowl one of these days. And in fact, you kind of would want to go for it while Jaden's on his rookie contract, right? I'm not saying you got to do completely outlandish things, but push some of the chips into the table. Like, how often this offseason have I talked about the caps before free agency actually opened up where I said, push the chips in. It's going to be Alex Ovechkin's last year or second to last year. You're going to have cap space. Go for it. I'm not saying do that if you're the Commanders, but signing a wide receiver to shore up this group isn't a big deal, is what I'm getting at here. Look at everybody that's behind Terry McLaurin at this point. Antonio Williams, you're really hinging this wide receiver group on a third round pick? I don't know if that's smart. Once again, Adam Peters putting himself in a precarious position if that does go down like that. After that, it's a smorgasbord of De'Ami Brown, Treylon Burks, Luke McCaffrey, Jalen Lane. And you could make an argument with me all day long that one of those guys maybe is the missing piece and steps up. Like, if De'Ami Brown steps up and he's the same version of De'Ami in the playoffs, I like that group, but I don't love it. And what Diggs does, what it does by adding him to the group is just shoring everybody up, right? Like, it gets the whole entire group ready and elevates them to another place. And if Terry McLaurin goes down, there's a veteran to step up in his place. And I get it. You got to deal with the offseason stuff. I think this is an aside. But I've also said this before. Diggs is overdue to play here in DC. I think you'll get the best version of him. Hell, I'll even argue once again. You want to say you want to sign Trayvon as well? They could use one more body in that DB room. Doesn't mean he makes the team. But to me, I think you're kind of playing with fire here with this wide receiver group. That's all I'm getting at here. And look, is Brandon Ayuk insane at this point? Yeah, 100%. You know, that has turned a corner that I don't think you're coming back from. But did Ayuk move to Virginia on his own? Did he get that Commander's hat on his own? You know, like, you had to insinuate through back channels, hey, man, if you get cut, we want you. Or Jaden Daniels had to say, hey, man, if you become a free agent, I'm definitely going to try to get them to sign you, right? Which tells me the team was at least barking up the tree of signing another wide receiver at this point. So I'm all in on it. I think they should sign him. I think they need some help. And I think Jaden Daniels needs all of the help that he can get at this point. And that's kind of where it lands with me. So on this front, I say sign him. And if you want to wait out the legal stuff, fine. Because I think all teams are going to do that, most likely. But at this point, I think his agent is most definitely, you know, chatting up the reporters. Where's the, I got to pull this up here because I did not read this one on the air. It was the Adam Schefter tweet. Free agent wide receiver Stephon Diggs says there is no wide receiver 2 in the NFL that is better than him. That is a player and an agent trying to drum up the interest on their client to get him going and get the market going. That being said, training camp opens up 2 weeks from today for the Commanders, right? So what I'll say on this is maybe he doesn't sign too far ahead. Maybe he signs, you know, a couple days ahead. But it tells me he and his agent are saying, hey, we're open for business and we want to sign on with the team right now. And I'm going to guess there's probably going to be some incentives and some verbiage in that contract that if he does get in trouble, that most likely, you know, they wouldn't be penalized for it. What I will say this too, in that that case that I just read about, I don't know if that's a criminal or if that's a civil case. Let me actually go back to this TMZ article. Doesn't say, does have legal documents. I'm going to guess that it is. Anyways, on all of that too, there was one more blurb here from, I have to find it here, one sec. There was one more blurb from Adam Schefter, who, what he mentioned was that because of this Ayuk situation too, we could be in a situation where Diggs is a little bit more in demand at this point. Here's what Schefty had to say about it. We're going to get to Schefty's full interview later on today.
4: Coming off an ACL, torn ACL last year, and even last year when he was coming off the ACL, which people say they're better in the second year, he was 12th in receptions with 85. He was 16th in yards with 1,013. He only played 54% of the Patriots' offensive snaps and was still 12th in the league in receptions with 85. Above the stats, he was not limited this offseason. He was able to work out. So that worked out this offseason. He's been training all offseason. Didn't need the rehab. You would think that you would get a better version of Stephon Diggs this offseason. And so to me, I think there'll be interest. By the way, we talked about Washington and Brandon Ayuk, and most people thought Ayuk would go there. And it may turn out to be that Brandon Ayuk's social media posts created an opening for Stephon Diggs, who played at Maryland, to go back to that area.
5: It's interesting.
4: Take the spot that Brandon Ayuk might have had and now fill in. Like, again, The production was there last year coming off an ACL injury. You'd have to think the production will be there this year. And I think there are certain fits that would make sense for Stephon Diggs with veteran quarterbacks like in Kansas City. That would be logical, but I think he'll find work and I think somebody will bring him in, and it wouldn't surprise me if he has a new team relatively early in camp.
0: So he says early in camp, which means it could be past the 2 weeks here. Here's where it lands with me too. All the New England reporters have not hesitated to actually vouch for Diggs as well, that he was a good teammate last year. Like, it's really funny. You have a guy like Ayuk who has gone crazy on social media. And you have a guy like Stephon Diggs who, not exactly squeaky clean. Like, I talked about him last year when he was caught on the boat with a bunch of other women with his, you know, girlfriend on board. Having a good time, whatever, but there was like a substance that was in his hand or something, or being handed, or he handed it to somebody else, whatever. There's a difference between the two. Like, if the dude likes to party, okay, you got to deal with that. But he's not on social media asking, do I have a warrant out for my arrest in California? Oh, I'm not going to work with that team anymore, even though he has to file for reinstatement, right? There's layer to the dumb stuff that's going on, is what I'm getting at here. So, all I'm saying here is I'm signing Diggs. I'm bringing him home. Maybe bringing him home, like, calms him down a touch, too. What I'll say here, too, is he's been around the DMV as well. Like, it's not like he has abandoned the area. So, I'm in on signing him. So, all that to be said, I'm Team Diggs. Always have been Team Diggs at this point. And hopefully they're the ones to sign him, because I think they need to just shore up this wide receiver room. By the way, like, I saw an argument too of like, it's going to stunt Antonio Williams' growth. No, it's not. If Williams is that damn good and you're going to rely on him as a two or three, he'll take the two or three job. It's fine. You get him on the field when you can. You breed competition in, you know, that room. What's Dan Quinn always call it? Competition Wednesdays. Well, guess what? That's going to be from the very first Wednesday, you know, of training camp on. All right. Let's take a quick timeout. Coming up next, I want to jump into the David Blau interview real quick. He talked with Ari Myrov, talked for like an hour. So we're going to play one clip. We're probably going to play more of it tomorrow. But we'll react to that coming up next year. This is The Line Change. I'm Mike Callow on ESPN 630 and the ESPN 630 app.
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6: On the outer loop of the Beltway between Telegraph Road and Route 1 in Alexandria, there's a disabled vehicle blocking the right lane, and traffic is jammed from the Springfield Interchange. And also, there is accident activity on the inner loop of the Beltway at 450, and that is along the right side. And also an accident on the inner loop after the BW Parkway in the right lane. But the earlier crash on the inner loop at the Greenbelt Metro moved to the right shoulder. But as a result, the inner loop is jammed from 95 all the way to 450. On 450 at the Beltway, there is still crash activity reported. And in Clinton, there is still an accident on Branch Avenue at Woodyard Road. I'm Michelle Murray. That's your traffic up to the minute.
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0: All right, welcome back. Mike Callow back here with you. ESPN 630, the sports capital, and on the ESPN 630 app. If there's anything that's been intriguing about this offseason for the Commanders, at least not on the personnel side, on the field, it's been the off-the-field stuff with Durante Jones and David Blau now both being the defensive and offensive coordinators. It's, you know, it's pretty, I guess, rare is probably not the word, but it's uncommon to still have a head coach in place and have two new coordinators in this day and age. I will keep saying it because I think he does deserve credit here, and I don't know if he's going to make it, you know, to the other side of this if it goes sideways. Is I think you need to commend Dan Quinn for going to the drawing board and basically, you know, just saying, you know what, none of this is working. Let's go ahead and get two new coordinators in here and get the defensive coordinator Durante Jones. That's not in the Quinn family, so to speak, as well. But the more and more we keep hearing about David Blau, the more and more we're kind of hearing that this guy is not only very smart, but is kind of starting to get adored around the league. So here was a interview, a portion of the interview, just 2 minutes here, with Ari Myrov. And one of them, this one is about a story with Matthew Stafford. It was pretty good. It tells you how much he is liked around the league.
1: Ari, I got to share Matthew Stafford's story as we're just talking about him. So I get traded there, and my wife was running internationally in 2019. She was running at the World Championships in Doha, Qatar, and I hadn't seen her since she kind of went on kind of the international circuit. Our bye week was after week four, and I had known Matthew for a full month. That's it, just 1 month. And our bye week was coming up. We were 2-1-1, I believe. And he basically says to me, you know, her season was over. She got finished in the quarterfinals. And he says, how come she can't fly home? Like, how come she can't come back for the bye week? You need to see her. It's a long season. And she wasn't able to fly back yet. And he called me. It was a Tuesday of our bye week, knowing that we had, hey, Thursday through Sunday off. And he called me. He goes, hey, can she get on a flight tomorrow night from Doha to Chicago? You can pick her up there. I'll pay for it. I'll fly your wife home for you. I've known him for a month.
2: Wow.
1: And he is doing this for me. And what I learned in that moment from that story was, and my wife made the flight. I went and picked her up. We had a great bye week together. He did all the logistics, right? The money was just a drop in the bucket, but what I learned in that moment was that he was trying to make every single person's experience in the NFL special, whether it was a janitor, whether it was a chef, whether it was one of his teammates who was in and out of the building for a week on the practice squad. He didn't know if I was going to be there later that season. I was undrafted, had just been traded there. Like, he was trying to make my experience in the NFL special. And it's just a testament to who he is as a man. So now I can go forward as a coach and think, you know, I don't know if this player will make our 53-man roster or will be here in training camp, but I can make his experience special with how I treat him just because I saw that in Matthew.
0: So that was David Blau with Ari Myrov talking about Matthew Stafford. So that was a good story because if you obviously haven't seen the viral clip of Blau, like, his wife is an Olympic sprinter. And there's that clip of him watching her in the film room, which was really, really good. Also tells you Blau's a good dude as well, that he only knew him for a month of that happening, too. Here's the next clip here as well of Blau about getting the call to become the offensive coordinator for the Commanders.
3: 26, you get the news from Dan, you're going to become the offensive coordinator. Take me back to that day, the emotions of that, finding out, like, holy cow, I'm an offensive coordinator for this team, which has a very, very special quarterback, which not many first-time offensive coordinators get to have.
1: Sure. Man, I overwhelmed with gratitude, truthfully, for DQ and his belief in me. And then looking at the broader spectrum of it, you sit there and you think, okay, where do we go from here? And at that point, you know, the creative brain starts rolling. And, okay, what's the best I've ever seen it done? You know, and different experiences come to mind. What are some things that I know that we have to have that Jaden does really well? And then how do we take this, what he's shown that he can do in 2 years, and take it to the next level? And so at that point, like all of us do, is we pull from our experiences. So I've been very fortunate, man, to have Dan Quinn pour into me and show

0: in those respective seasons. And I start thinking, okay, what do I want it to look like for the 26 Commanders with a somewhat new coaching staff, and we'll have a new core of players. And then you start building, man. You start chunking, you know, you look at it and you're like, man, how are we ever going to get to the finished product? And kind of the result I came to is like, I don't know if we are. Like, we're going to take a chunk out of it every day, but this thing is going to keep growing and evolving as we go. And hopefully, you know, I read Tom Brady say it the other day, hopefully we're playing our best game of the season and the best version of ourselves the last game of the year. And so that's what I'm most excited about. And what's been really special is I've had this vision for it. Sure. But the players and the coaches have had the ownership to kind of, in a short amount of time, take it to the next level. So their buy-in and support and belief in what I've been preaching has, you know, not gotten noticed and is what's driving the whole thing right now.
1: There was David Blau on, you know, what, you know, getting the call to be the coordinator and then what the offense looks like. And talking about that building of the offense that it's never kind of done, that's the type of stuff that I think now the modern NFL really has become. I know I'm pretty critical on the Eagles, but last year's offense was not the normal Eagles offense. But we've seen it where, like, that team decides to kind of flip a switch here and there of, are they going to be a running team? Are they going to be a passing team, a play action team, shotgun, under center? The masters of that are honestly the Chiefs. And that's where I think, you know, we've ushered in this modern offense where there's not a concept anymore. There's multiple concepts. You layer up on everything. You run concepts out of different offenses, formations. We talked about the top quarterback list on ESPN yesterday too, about how, you know, Matt Stafford was getting three tight end sets and then they were still passing out of it, right? Like, the tendencies are what gets you places in the NFL and what makes you stagnant at times too. And like, what I'm getting at here is it's just nice to hear that modern approach. I feel like I always have to say this, that not that Cliff Kingsbury was doing that, but Cliff Kingsbury's offense did kind of look the same. I think he was trying to change things up last year, but, you know, he kind of got the short end of the stick as the defense was not just terrible, but like historically bad, and his quarterback gets hurt. So I think in a perfect world, David Blau is saying that. I think what he wants to do here too is, if Jaden does go down, if there is an injury to Terry McLaurin, that they can pivot to a different type of offense. I think that's also why this team heavily invested in the defense too, signing, you know, multiple edge rushers, signing a linebacker, drafting a linebacker in the top five, you know, shoring up the back end with a couple of veteran DBs and a safety. Like, the vision is here. They just have to put it together. What I will say here too is the chip on this team's shoulder is going to be pretty big. For Jaden to miss out on that top 10 and have Caleb Williams jump above him, I think there's going to be legitimately a revenge tour. Not only that, but Drake May popping up to 7. I've said this before too. I like May a lot. I don't see it in him being a top 10 quarterback, a top 7 quarterback. I just don't. He makes a hell of a throw here and there, but he does not run that offense in a way that makes them super dynamic the way Jaden or even Caleb does. And as I said too, Caleb's clutch moments should get him up. Like, I totally agree that, you know, it was a really close contest and they took that, you know, into consideration. But I don't know. To negate what Jaden did in 24 is pretty crazy. So that's where it'll land on that front. We'll get to more of David Blau either in the next hour or coming up tomorrow, because this was about an hour interview. I highly recommend you check it out. Ari Myrov interviewed him, but we'll get into a little bit of it later or tomorrow, where he talks about the year three mindset with Jaden and a couple of coaches and Dan Campbell and Ben Johnson that gave him some praise as well. I do want to continue on with the ESPN top 10. We'll jump into that coming up next year. This is The Line Change. I'm Mike Callow, and you're listening on ESPN 630 and the ESPN 630 app.
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1: We start things off with the World Cup, one of two semifinals, France-Spain going on right now. It is indeed halftime. Spain up 1-0 right now. Spain with more possessions.

0: and more shots on target than France right now. Over to the MLB All-Star Game. NL, of course, taking on the AL tonight. First pitch at 8 o'clock in this one. And National shortstop C.J. Abrams batting cleanup in this one. Abrams, the only National starting in the game. Kyle Schwarber and Juan Soto in the 1 and 3 spot, respectively. So 3 of 4 occupied in the top spots by former or a current National. ESPN 630 weather, 92 and sunny right now in the district. Mike Callow, ESPN 630, the Sports Capital.
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2: All the accidents on the Beltway in Prince George's County, one on the inner loop of the Greenbelt Metro, one on the inner loop after the BW Parkway, and the other one on the inner loop after 450, all cleared from the roadway, but traffic still very slow on the inner loop from Route 1 all the way towards 450. And also look for delays on the inner loop from the toll road to the spur, and delays continue from Old Georgetown Road to New Hampshire Avenue. Earlier disabled on the outer loop between Telegraph Road and Route 1 clear, but traffic still jams up from the Springfield Interchange. Also heavy on the outer loop from Old Georgetown Road to the Cabin John Parkway, and from the Dulles Toll Road towards the Little River Turnpike. I'm Michelle Murray. That's your traffic up to the minute.
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0: All right, welcome back. Mike Callow back here with you, ESPN 630, the Sports Capital. And you can also listen anytime on the ESPN 630 app. ESPN rolling out their top 10 rankings for positions across the board at this point. I think at this point, give me one sec here, they've done running backs, corners, edge rushers, D tackles, tight ends, offensive tackles, interior offensive linemen, quarterbacks were yesterday, off-ball linebackers, wide receivers tomorrow, and then safeties on the 16th. I've only gone through on this show the tight ends, the quarterbacks, and I feel like I went through edge rushers maybe. But what this conversation is actually going to drive on is something that I'll bring back to the Commanders as well. It's going to be something that I think is underrated. So first off, and it's going to give it away what I'm talking about here, is let's go to offensive tackles. And here is the top 10 list for tackles. First, I'll just do the Jeremy Fowler intro to this. Offensive tackle is seen as a premium position, but you wouldn't know it by the pay scale. Five positions, quarterbacks, wide receiver, edge rusher, corner, and defensive tackle, have at least one player making $31 million per year or more. Offensive tackle is just short of that, with Laremy Tunsil leading the group at $30.1 million and several others at $28 million. Part of the issue is age. Many top shelf players, some well above 30, are years out from their last contract. It will take young stars to change that. Here are the rankings for your top 10. Number one, Penei Sewell from the Lions. Highest ranking has been at number one. Lowest ranking was at number four. Last year's ranking is at number two. Veteran NFL defensive coach. He's still the most complete player at this stage. Physical, powerful, and smart. He is the most FU attitude plays in the league, an executive said. Always brings the juice. Short arms, and he doesn't win a lot in pass pro against real guys just like everyone else, but they pretend like he doesn't struggle. Number two, one of our guys, formerly Trent Williams with the Niners. Hilarious to see Penei Sewell at age 25, and then the number two guy is Trent Williams at age 37. They're saying he's strengthening his Hall of Fame resume. At this stage, it takes him a while to get going early in the season, but he's still producing at a high level, one coordinator said. An NFC defensive coach disagrees. I don't see a lot of drop-off. Still operates without the need for any help in pass pro. Still mauls people. Still got light on his feet for his size. Still has the capacity to dominate. Next up, Tristan Wirfs for the Tampa Bay Buccaneers. He's just 27 years old as well. Battled a knee injury last year. Said this, when I saw Chase Young beating him off the edge pretty clearly, I was like, that's new, said a coordinator. Posted the third highest pass block win rate above tackles as well. Number four, Jordan Mailata for the Eagles. He's at age 29. The quote on him is, he was the best tackle in the NFL by far in 2024. Regressed some last year, but that wasn't all his fault. Mailata is considered scheme transcendent. One NFL coordinator said he does everything consistently well. That's rare. And then we get to the only player in the entire list so far, and I assume this is going to be the only player, that has been listed at as a top 10 at his position, and that would be Laremy Tunsil. Here was the complete write-up on Tunsil. Commanders offense had a tough year on the field, but one bright spot was Tunsil, acquired last offseason via the trade from Houston. Underrated to me and bulletproof in both phases, an NFC executive said. He has another gear that others don't. Still violent. Here's the stats on Tunsil. Gave up four sacks and 393 pass blocking opportunities last season. En route to a 91.5% pass block win rate. And to his credit, Tunsil was called for only five penalties after 17 in the previous season. Yet, some voters believe consistency is an issue. He makes mistakes and blows protection assignments on communication, a veteran NFL defensive coach said. Reading into a couple of these, one, remember that was the big concern about what they gave up for Tunsil last year was that, oh, he takes all of these penalties. Well, took 12 less than normal, Tunsil did. And I would say, you know, Peters didn't give up a first round pick and he got a top five tackle. On this too, you know, maybe I'm reading too much into it, but I feel like it's worth reading into. That last quote, he makes mistakes and blows protection assignments on communication. You know, this team made a change at center. Nick Allegretti's most likely going to be your starting center. But maybe this is why Tyler Biadasz was let go. Maybe this team thinks that they need a better communicator across the board, and a guy like Tunsil gets better operating as well. I'm just throwing that out there. I don't know if it's right. I haven't heard anything about it, but maybe that is a part of this, because we all were kind of scratching our heads at the, you know, Biotis Allegretti situation. Granted, you know, Allegretti was pretty good in spot duty and finishing out the year last year as well. So I do find that interesting. To finish out the list here, by the way, Darnell Wright with the Bears, Lane Johnson with the Eagles, Andrew Thomas with the Giants, Joe Alt with the Chargers, Garrett Bowles with the Broncos. No other mentions of anyone else that would be, you know, Josh Connerly, if it was anybody. So I'm okay with that. Year two for Connerly upcoming. And I thought Connerly, you know, really picked it up in the second half of the season. So I'm okay with that. Tunsil being top five tackle, a pleasant surprise for me. After that, let's go into interior offensive linemen. I'm just going to rattle these ones off because interior offensive linemen, I think the floor to ceiling is a little bit changed, but I think it's worth saying for what's next here. Tyler Smith named the best guard for the Cowboys. Quentin Nelson for the Colts. Creed Humphrey for the Chiefs at center. Quinn Meneres for the Broncos at guard. Joe Tooney for the Bears. Chris Lindstrom for the Falcons at guard as well. Trey Smith at guard for the Chiefs. Chiefs have quite the showing here. Tyler Lindenbaum, of course, the free agent center from the Ravens, now signing on with the Raiders. Peter Skoronski of the Titans. And then Aaron Brewer of the Dolphins round out that top list. Here's just your honorable mentions. Gray Zabel from the Seahawks, Tyler Booker with the Cowboys, Eldon Jenkins with the Browns, Robert Hunt with the Panthers, and then also receiving votes, Landon Dickerson, Zach Frazier, Connor McGovern, Kevin Dotson, Cam Jurgens, Steve Avila, Eric McCoy, Jonah Jackson. One, I think the glaring omission from this list for a team that has an insanely good offensive line and caliber of offensive line, not a single Eagle mentioned here in the top 10 or as an honorable mention. I know as a unit, they're really good. And then I'm looking at it and Landon Dickerson was mentioned as well. But that is something that's very interesting on that front. Here's the next one. I do not expect, Chris Paul to be named in this after just one kind of breakout year. But for Sam Cosmi to not get a mention is a little brutal here. I know he was coming off of a major injury and it took him some time to get going, and he had some games where he was bad. But to not get a single vote, sleeping on him. And so this is where this gets me into a conversation about talking about David Blau last segment, where I think the Commanders' offensive line is just being heavily slept on by the league. Am I calling them, you know, a top five O-line? I don't think so. But I think they're probably like a top 10 offensive line. And they only changed one part. They were healthy last year for the most part. And I think this year you can make the argument with a different kind of offense, maybe they make the jump. Like, Laremy Tunsil and Sam Cosmi are two guys that transcend offenses in terms of it doesn't matter what you're running. Those guys are both really good. Josh Connerly is ascending as a swing tackle. You know, I'm just saying those are three pieces right there. And that's not including, you know, the possibility of Chris Paul making another jump. I don't know if he will or not, but it could happen. You could convince me. He's in the same boat as the rest of the wide receivers. You can make the argument either way. And I could listen to you on that as well. You know, the other part about this is, does Brandon Coleman get himself on the field? I know he's listed as a tackle, but do they, shift him inside to get the best guys on the field? You know, that's another guy that we don't talk enough about Adam Peters kind of botching a draft pick. So that's another guy that we could talk about here as well. If he finds the field, maybe they get a little bit better. I say all of this to say, maybe you're not as impressed with the running back that they have, that Bill should probably get a bulk of the carries, that you signed a couple of veterans. But maybe this group, it's not going to matter who's at running back as much, because if you don't have one of the top five guys, everyone else kind of just shuffles in line, right? Depending on what the game plan is or whatever. But the way it's kind of landing for me at this point in time is, I think everyone's dead asleep on how good this offensive line can be. I'm not saying they're good right now, but I think they can be really, really good. Sam Cosmi made a Pro Bowl. Laremy Tunsil should make a Pro Bowl and make an All-Pro. Connerly, I think, is on his way to doing it. All that dude's going to do is get bigger and stronger. He's a young kid. And it's always worth mentioning a guy like Connerly, like a late first-round pick tackle, not the same as the top five pick at tackle, right? Or even the top five pick at guard, like a Brandon Scherff, you know? So, I say that all that to say is, you know, we're talking about the wide receiver group, that they need help there. We've been talking about the defense. Do they get an upgrade? I think the most slept-on part of this team is the offensive line right now. I think they could actually be the linchpin to keep things together at the beginning of the season. Because let's be honest here. You're playing, you know, the Eagles and the Cowboys to start, coming home to take on the Seahawks, right? Those first three games are going to be so tough. If they can keep Jaden Daniels upright and just keep them in a game, the defense is good enough and they stay in a game, I'll take JD 5 against those two quarterbacks. And maybe not Dak. I can't believe I'm saying that, but maybe not. But either way, two games on the road, if they can stay and keep him upright, man, it's going to be super important. So we'll see what happens on that front. We'll get more in these top 10s as well. As I said, no other Commanders. At least I'm assuming there's not going to be any other Commanders. The only other one that I guess, you know, that I could really see. Let me just go page through it real quick here on the running backs. For the running backs right now, they were the first one. I know Bill is not going to be listed as a top 10. They got Bijan Robinson, Jahmyr Gibbs, Saquon, Christian McCaffrey, Jonathan Taylor, Derrick Henry, James Cook, Devon Achane, Kenneth Walker III, Breece Hall, and then your honorable mentions are Josh Jacobs, Kyron Williams, Quentin Judkins, and then also receiving votes. None of them were Bill. That's okay. He had to figure it out last year as well. So that's another thing that's going to happen here too, is this offensive line is going to kind of pick up the slack for the running backs that are on this team, because none of them are in the top 10, let alone the top 13. 14, 15, 16, 17, 18, 19, 20 running backs were mentioned ahead. So there's going to be some, you know, chips on the shoulders of those guys in that room as well. Anyways, all right, let's take a quick timeout. Adam Schefter was on with Unsportsmanlike this morning. He signed a new contract. We'll talk about that and a little bit more coming up next year. This is The Line Change. I'm Mike Callow on ESPN 630 and the ESPN 630 app.
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0: We start things out with the MLB All-Star Week. Home Run Derby in the books. Brandon Walker winning yesterday. Jordan Walker with the win yesterday in Philadelphia, taking down Kyle Schwarber in the championship, taking down the hometown hero. Actual game flips over tonight up in Philadelphia. CJ Abrams, your starting shortstop for the NL, the National shortstop, is batting cleanup tonight. Kyle Schwarber, Juan Soto, Freddie Freeman, all batting ahead of him. Of course, James Wood at the game as well, should get in at some point. Over to the World Cup, Spain and France still in action right now, 57th minute. Spain still up 1-0 in this one, of course, the semifinal. First semifinal, next one coming up tomorrow at 3. Mike Callow, ESPN 630, the Sports Capital.
1: DC traffic now from ESPN 630.
2: All the accidents on the Beltway in Prince George's County, one on the inner loop of the Greenbelt Metro, one on the inner loop after the BW Parkway, and the other one on the inner loop after 450, all cleared from the roadway, but traffic still very slow on the inner loop from Route 1 all the way towards 450. And also look for delays on the inner loop from the toll road to the spur, and delays continue from Old Georgetown Road to New Hampshire Avenue. Earlier disabled on the outer loop between Telegraph Road and Route 1 clear, but traffic still jams up from the Springfield Interchange. Also heavy on the outer loop from Old Georgetown Road to the Cabin John Parkway, and from the Dulles Toll Road towards the Little River Turnpike. I'm Michelle Murray. That's your traffic up to the minute.
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0: All right, welcome back. Mike Callow back here with you, ESPN 630, the Sports Capital, and on the ESPN 630 app. Just for a quick update here, if you didn't hear it in the sports update, Spain now up 2-0 over France, 64th minute here. Time running out for Mbappe and France here. This one in Dallas, by the way, the crowd looks unreal for it. But it looks like Spain is about to take this one, and color me shocked on that one. Coming up tomorrow, England against Argentina. That one kicks off at 3. I think the world is behind England, which is shocking. But that'll be a fun one to watch here as well. I want to get to Adam Schefter. Schefter speaking with Unsportsmanlike earlier this morning. They started off by asking him about the top 10 rankings, and there was any kind of reaction to that. Schefty also getting a contract extension as well. Here was Schefter with the guys from Unsportsmanlike.
1: What was the league's reaction when Jeremy Fowler's top 10 list came out? What was the number one complaint you got from people about the quarterback list?
2: I haven't spoken to too many people about it. Those things are done this time of the year because, frankly, everybody's waiting for training camp to start and for headlines to pour in. And so lists are fun this time of the year because there's just not a lot going on. So it gives people things to talk about. But honestly, people are busy taking their last bit of respite before it begins. So I haven't spoken to too many people about his list.
3: Well, Adam, the way that we've had all these debates surrounding it, it's that it seems like certain players are being judged on different criteria. What's your sense when you talk to different executives or coaches across the league? What's one thing that they look at when they're determining how they would rank quarterbacks?
2: Who are the toughest players to play against? Plain and simple. And when you talk to people like that, it often feels like Josh Allen's right there at the top. I mean, the truth is that there are so many good quarterbacks in the league, and there are a lot of good young quarterbacks coming in and developing. But I would say, like, who's the guy that gives coaches nightmares about trying to game plan? Who's the guy that you have to worry most about? Who's the guy that you have to try to limit what he can do, be aware of the talents he possesses, the danger he brings on Sunday or Monday? And that's the guy that I think teams worry about. And again, the league has enough good quarterbacks. To me, I start with Josh Allen there because he's so difficult to defend and can beat you so many different ways. You know, Mahomes is coming off the knee injury. Lamar, and when he's right, is incredible. Joe Burrow, when he's healthy, tremendous. Like, there are a lot of great quarterbacks in this league.
1: Schefty, what's going on with Aaron Donald and the Rams?
2: Well, that's interesting. And that's a live topic here. And he was the one that opened it up after Myles Garrett signed and talked about the fact that he's going to have to think about coming back. And when he was spotted last week working at the Rams facility, the way it was explained to me was he wanted to go out and put on pads and see what it felt like to be back here. Like, he's been out of the game in the sport for 2 years. So how are you going to feel mentally when you're back out there? Do you say, oh, I don't want to do this anymore. I gave this up 2 years ago. I can't do this again. Or do you feel like, man, this is great to be back? How do you feel then? How do you feel physically? You know, this isn't just lifting weights like he's been doing. This is running around. This is football movements. How do you feel? Can you take those two things, mentally and physically, put together and feel good enough to have together and be able to play for the year? And if you can, then you come. If you don't, you don't. He's just kind of experimenting.
1: I think we're losing Adam here. We're gonna get him reconnected.
3: Yeah, I want to make sure
1: obviously.
3: We get that information.
1: Yeah, and I think, Smalls, the interesting part of the Adam answer on Aaron Donald is the first part, I thought, which was the most interesting part, where he said he brought it upon himself. Like, this is not us overly speculating. This is Aaron Donald discussing it, as Adam said, himself, and showing it himself. Adam Schefter rejoins us here on Unsportsmanlike, presented by Progressive Insurance. Go ahead, Adam. Sorry.
2: I just think it's him going through the mental and physical exercises to determine whether he wants to play or not. Period. Pretty simple.
3: I'm already preemptively annoyed because it sounds like he's going to come back and the Rams are awesome. And adding Aaron Donald back into that mix will be fascinating. But, Adam, what's the latest between the Tampa Bay Buccaneers and Baker Mayfield as he looks for a new deal?
2: Yeah, well, he was the one that put it out there that the two sides are not close. And I don't remember whether he said that he wanted to have a deal in place by the start of camp or the start of the season. But whatever it is, it doesn't matter. The point is the same, because he's telling the Bucks either let's get this done or there are potential issues on the horizon. And Tampa loves him, and I would think that Tampa is going to want to keep him. And again, this is the time on July 14th, from July 14th to the time that every camp opens. By 2 weeks from today, July 28th, every team will be in camp. 2 weeks from today. And so the Bucks and Baker Mayfield, I believe, have a couple of weeks to see if they can figure out a solution that shouldn't be hard to figure out. They have not come close, and we'll see whether or not they can get something done here in the next couple of weeks.
1: Adam, just on another QB contract, I just want to make sure and confirm we're in the same spot. You have said publicly many of times whenever Lamar wants to sign with the Ravens, basically he can,
2: yep,
1: as the Ravens want him long term. There shouldn't be speculation about him going back to South Florida or anything like that. We still are there with Lamar. Whenever he wants to, he can.
2: Yeah, I think Baltimore has been open, willing, and able and excited about signing Lamar. And Lamar's got to sit down. Lamar doesn't have an agent. And so Lamar handles his business differently than other players. And if Lamar walked into their building today and said, guys, I want to get a deal done, that deal would be done. But it's Lamar working on his time schedule with his thought process, with his life, and he has not been there with the Ravens yet so far. Now, could that be different a week from now, 2 weeks? Absolutely. Before the season? Wouldn't surprise me. But to date, he has not accelerated talks, and they're ready to do it whenever he wants.
1: So in your mind, there's nothing to overly speculate, obviously, about this. This is just like almost Jokic with the Nuggets. Like, it's going to happen. It's just when it happens.
2: That's what I would believe to be the case. I don't know exactly what Lamar's thinking. Maybe deep in his mind, he's like, I want to play this out, and I'm not going to do this. I believe that at some point in time, they'll get together and figure out a solution. That's what I believe.
1: Understood.
3: Adam, if they don't, what would the league's reaction be to Lamar Jackson potentially being on the move?
2: Well, I even if he tried to do that, I don't see how he would, short of forcing an issue, which a player can always do in this day and age. But it's not like he's going to let his contract run out and Baltimore's not going to tag him. And Baltimore's going to say, oh, you're free. Good luck on the free agent market. That's right. Not going to happen. So he may desire to play elsewhere and may want to move on at some point, and he could try to force that issue. But Baltimore would not willingly let him walk out the door at this point in his career.
1: Adam, who's more likely to sign a contract with an NFL team once they are both free agents, Brandon Ayuk or Steph Diggs?
2: I don't even think it's a question. Steph Diggs. You know, Brandon Ayuk right now is on the 49ers reserve retired list. And when you talk to teams around the league, they wonder whether or not he wants to play. And, you know, if Brandon Ayuk wanted to play, all he'd have to do is show up at the 49ers complex. They wouldn't want him around. They would release him. He would be a free agent. That hasn't happened. That's not what's happening. And he says he doesn't want to go back there. Steph Diggs wants to go play today, just waiting for the right situation, the right opportunity, and frankly, the right money to go along with whatever it is that he would do. He's not looking, I don't think, he understands the market, to break the bank. He's not going to do that. But he's looking for what he would believe to be fair wages. And I don't think that that's happening yet with some of these veterans on the street right now, which is why they don't have homes and why they're not rushing into camp. Not that camp is anywhere near as physical as it used to be back in the day. But he's going to take his time. He'll find a spot. I believe Steph Diggs will find a home and will have a team here. I don't know when that'll happen with Brandon Ayuk.
1: That's interesting you said it that way, because I literally had in my notes about Tyreek Hill and Steph Diggs, and I guess I would have never thought about money, oddly enough, because all of them are at the point of their career where they probably need to get the minimal contract to get the bigger contract moving forward. But you're saying money does play a role in this. It's not just give me an opportunity at this point.
2: Oh, absolutely. Like, they're just not coming in, I don't think, for veteran minimum. Like, these guys, They just sit on the sideline and wait for somebody to need them or not play. Like, if it didn't materialize. I mean, listen, I'm making a generalization, but, you know, I'll put all those veterans in that category. Tyreek Hill, Keenan Allen, Steph, do I think that any one of them is coming back for veteran minimum? I don't. I don't. You know, I think that they come back for a deal that probably would include some decent incentives, and I don't think it'd be minimum. That's my prediction, my guess. I don't know that, but I don't see those guys walking back in the door to make veteran minimum.
1: Adam, over the weekend, you reported that the Seattle Seahawks sold for roughly $9.6 billion. A couple of things on this.
2: Evidence 9612. Do you know what that 1-2 is?
1: A lot more than we have. I don't know. What is that 1-2?
2: I think
1: for the 12th man,
2: like 12 million.
1: Oh,
2: yeah, like one, like yeah. I have to draw it out and look at it on paper, right? But that 1-2 is a lot of money, even though it's like at the end of it, like 9612. 1-2 is a lot.
1: You're right. Anyway. You're right. What does that tell us about maybe who could be next in terms of a sale relative to, is there any team out there that's any owner of any team that's saying, if they can get that, what could I get? Anyone tempted to sell based on this?
2: I think that you look at, I'm trying to think of teams that I've heard, you know, for years we've heard talk to Tennessee, you know, speculation. I emphasize speculation of teams you just hear out there. Tennessee could be on the move. I think of teams that maybe some, you know, in the families, like Courtney was the Bears. Like, I don't think that family's selling, even though it's a complicated ownership structure. But you wonder when the prices get to 9612, and I'm drawing on a paper, and I still don't understand exactly what the 1-2 is. It's such a big number, to be perfectly frank. When it gets to that size and scope, I would think that there would be a lot of teams that would think, is this worth it now for us to sell and move on? And what you've seen a lot of teams do is since they've brought in private equity and allowed owners to sell off small investments, I don't know why every team doesn't do this. Many of them have. You sell 10% of the team and you get back $800 million, and you pay the cost of the investment of the team and help raise money and still own 90% of the team.
1: Right.
2: A bunch of teams have
1: done
2: that.
1: That's what Stephen Ross did, if I'm not mistaken.
2: Yeah. A bunch of them did that. A bunch of them have done that.
1: Yeah.
2: And so, to me, that's the best of all worlds for current owners. But if you want to be really greedy, like what are you going to do with $800 million compared to $9.6 billion? Like, what's the difference? I mean,
1: by the way, I know you went to Michigan. I went to Wisconsin. Smalls went to Illinois. Your school in the Big Ten is considered a better academic school than ours. Isn't the 9.612? Isn't that $612 million? And then the 9 is the billion. Wouldn't that be the? It's not the 1-2, isn't it? 612. Or am I wrong?
2: I'm drawing it up on paper. My point is 9.61. I don't even understand exactly. I'm trying to think of
1: numbers. I love the stuff
2: zeros
1: that stumps you. We ask you about every quarterback, every contract, every hypothetically to go trade. It's the 1-2 in the Seahawks sale that is. Thank God you didn't do this before your contract extension. You may not have gotten it, Adam. Adam Schefter.
2: Well, we didn't get to those numbers. Adam. We never got there. Okay.
1: Adam Schefter.
2: I would love the 1-2.
1: Only the 9 bill. Yeah. We didn't get the 1-2 part. Senior NFL insider, of course, Adam Schefter podcast, and always great with us every Tuesday here on Unsportsmanlike. Thank you, Shefty.
2: Thank you, guys.
0: There was Shefty with Unsportsmanlike. You know, I was on this last year pretty well about how the quarterback market was about to go a little bit crazy in terms of guys shifting teams, and we've seen Kyler Murray get cut, signed by Minnesota. We saw Tua go from Miami to Atlanta. We have seen, you know, the quarterback shift in Miami as well while they cut Tua. And I was kind of on it last year. We saw Kirk Cousins go to Vegas. Vegas, of course, drafted a quarterback too. Next year is going to be really interesting with the quarterback market because Lamar, you know, can take his time. Right. I guess he can be franchise tagged, so it's not like he can really get out of Baltimore. But I joked about this, you know, did Vegas want to trade the first overall pick for Lamar? Clearly that didn't happen. But if there's multiple quarterbacks available next year that everyone loves, and you want to just go ahead and get Lamar, I think a team could go and do that, right? And we saw a bunch of shifts. And for his point there to talk about not only Lamar, but talk about Baker Mayfield, who I think is going to be a free agent at the end of the year. You have that. You then have what I've said. Does the doubt creep in with Jalen Hurts? Could there be a shift there? I think we're going to be in for a dramatic offseason next year for quarterbacks that are going to be significant, not just guys like Kirk, who are a little washed up, Tua, who needs a change of scenery, Kyler, who has questions. Like, I think we've got legitimate quarterback shifting happening here, especially because of the teams that if you are in the position to draft one, you'll be able to kind of pick your path as well. So, I don't know. It'll be interesting next offseason too. Let's take a time out. There's something I haven't talked about. It's an intersection of video games and sports. I mentioned this over the last few years about how, you know, count your days with NCAA college football with EA Sports because they make crappy games and crappy decisions, and things came to a head over the last week or so. I want to talk about that because Dan Soder was on with Pablo Torre talking about this, and it's something I want to get to here. This is The Line Change. I'm Mike Callow on ESPN 630 and the ESPN 630 app.
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5: Slow going traffic right now on the Baltimore-Washington Parkway northbound between 450 and the Beltway headed through Riverdale. Delays continuing towards Greenbelt between Asa Goddard and 197. Northbound DC 295 is slow between the 11th Street Bridge and Eastern Avenue, and southbound is heavy from Benning Road towards East Capitol Street. And 295 is jammed up southbound between South Capitol Street and the Beltway. You will find the usual slowdowns on the inner loop between the Dulles Toll Road and the Spur. And from 355 over towards New Hampshire Avenue, and delays continue on and off from 95 to Ritchie Marlboro Road. In Virginia, in Loudoun County, keep in mind that there is a road closure of the Charlestown Pike in both directions between Mountain Road and the Berlin Turnpike due to an incident. I'm Michelle Murray. That's your traffic up to the minute.
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0: All right, welcome back. Mike Callow back here with you. ESPN 630, the Sports Capital, and on the ESPN 630 app. Scoreboard update for you. Spain up 2-0 over France right now. 85th minute. Time dwindling for France. Most likely finished in this one. Coming up in just a little bit, we've got Tony Kornheiser. Monday, Tuesday, Wednesday shows for TK this week. I want to talk about this, though. NCAA College Football 27 came out. I bought 25 because it was the first year back. As far as a football game goes, I'm a huge video gamer, but as a football game goes, it was hard, pretty difficult actually. System was okay. Played it for a good amount, don't get me wrong, but I thought it was fine. It was nice to get the, you know, college football experience again on a console. It wasn't as bad as Madden, I'll give it that. It was okay, but it was not a repeat buy for me. I'm not going to be one of those people that blindly buys it. And I warned this, and I fired off a tweet because I think 5 years ago I fired a tweet off saying people celebrating EA getting this game back haven't played an EA game in a long time. And Pablo Torre finally now blowing things off in this one too. As he and Dan Soder talked about this, take a listen to what EA is doing with the game, and I'm going to react to it on the other side.
10: For those who have never played a video game, could you please explain what a microtransaction is?
13: Basically, what a microtransaction does is if you have a player or something in the game, a character, and you want to make it better, they do this thing where they go, you know, for $10.99 V-Bucks or whatever they want to call it. It's money.
10: A virtual currency.
13: A virtual currency, which is just an in-between. Because I'll tell you what, when you say yes, they sure as hell take you right to that screen where your credit card's on there. That's American money that I'm spending when it is. But you buy like XP and then you progress faster.
10: College basically, football points is what the euphemism is for these virtual currency pay to play things.
13: So college football. You grind it out. You play a game, you get XP for touchdown scores, how many good things you do.
10: You earn it.
13: You earn it. And then when you, and then the next week after you go, they give you these points that you go spend to make your coach better, which makes your team better. There, and so basically what EA Sports is doing now is going, hey, fuck playing the game. You want to just give me money and we'll just like progress you?
10: What if you could pay for the things you used to have to earn?
13: Yes. Well, now that's also a big difference this year more than anything is because there are people that are fine if you just want to progress fast. You might have four kids and you have a job and you just like can sit down and you have the $50 that you want to pay so that you can play in peace so you can turn off your brain. Fine. What they're doing is they're making some stuff only accessible via microtransaction. And they're going like, no, you can play all you want. You'll never be able to access this unless you give us money. And that is where it goes. Oh, it's just, that's the ugly face of capitalism. I know this is probably not an adult only show, but it reminds me of the time I got a lap dance and I saw the woman check her time. It really takes you out of it. when they look at the, she looked at her clock on her phone.
14: It was
13: a Saturday night in Montreal. I was at a comedy festival, and these like agents took me out to a strip. This is like 15 years ago. I was when I was drinking, and we go out, and this beautiful woman gives me a lap dance, but it was just like the most capitalistic lap dance I've ever had. Where she like it was on her iPhone with the timer, the way I time my set on stage, and I saw her check her time, and I went, I'm out. You know, I just got up. I was like, we're good.
14: And her,
13: and she's like, no. I was. And you're like, nah, give it, please.
0: There was Dan Soder with Pablo Torre talking about the microtransactions on College Football 27. What I loved about this, and I didn't get to this part of it, is that gamers were up in arms about this. And I've said this before, there's a lot of different versions of gaming these days as an enthusiast since basically birth. If you play a mobile game, there's microtransactions the second you're firing it up. There's no such thing as a free game on your phone anymore, simply put. I mean, there's barely free apps at this point. There's apps to make you buy stuff. There's an app for every, you know, freaking thing in the world. But when it comes to games, you kind of know what you're getting into. It's very rare you find the game that you pay like $10 for and it actually is all in. There's a couple of those around. And as someone that is a gamer, everyone knows which ones they are, right? But gamers were so up in arms about this that there were whole entire schools pulling out of the game saying you are not authorized to use our players in our team. I believe Colorado and Dion were one of them. And when that started, I went, oh, they're going to turn the tide on this thing. And what essentially happened was like, I think you had actual college players going, no. That's not going to happen. Because here's what happened too. EA put incentives in. If you played with a team and made it to the championship, and you had a lot of users using your team online, you actually got a kickback through that. University of Delaware was one of the schools, funny enough, that said, hey, you use this team, you make it to the championship, we'll give you 2 free tickets to the game and get you on the sideline. Maybe it was the prize was a little bit different, but that's what basically started happening. And schools were gaming the system, literally,

0: then they want you to spend on it too. And I'm just glad there was some pushback here. But what I actually hate about it the most is, like, is the NCAA, is the NFL, are they going to get ideas about this stuff? Because we've actually had a little bit of this. It's been disguised as something different. But the NBA announced their program, I think, like 3 years ago, about how they were saying, oh, well, if a game goes in the fourth quarter and it's really close, we'll let you pay like $3 to watch the end of the game live. Whoa, what are we doing here? Let's calm down with that. And so is the NFL going to get to a point of, hey, you want to watch the second half of that game or that fourth quarter? We're going to put it behind that paywall. We're going to make you pay $5 to watch the end of Cowboys-Eagles on Sunday Night Football, something like that. I don't think it's going to happen because broadcast contracts are pretty ironclad at this point that you can't do stuff like that. But is it going to shock anybody that capitalism just gets to a point with sports that we move into that direction? It won't shock me. Like, I'm hard-pressed to be shocked about jerseys that cost $200 that don't have any stitching on them at this point. You know, like, for some reason, we just live in the world of everything is worse and more expensive. But I'm glad we're getting some pushback on stuff like this, that companies are going, all right, hands up, we're fine. We're not going to do this. We're not going to make it harder for you. So to Dan's point there, it's definitely different. He goes on to talk about it, and I highly recommend this pod. He goes on to talk about, too, about GTA 6. And if you haven't been following what's happened there in the Sony world of things, Rockstar Games says they are not going to sell physical copies of Grand Theft Auto 6. It's the most anticipated game, I think, maybe of all time. If you buy it in store, you do not get a disc. You get a code to download it. We're getting into a weird point now where I like cartridges. I like having media that if an old console can play a game, we play it. And now that's not happening. We just saw it where Sony lost rights to a bunch of movies, and people that had bought the right to watch those movies, they just disappear from their library. So we're getting to a weird point here, and it's starting to cross over and dabble in sports a little bit. Luckily, people push back, but it is just the world we're living in right now. Anyways, we'll take a time out. Thanks, everyone, for listening today to the show. Tony Kornheiser are coming up here in just a couple of minutes. We'll be back in with you tomorrow. This is The Line Change. I'm Mike Callow on ESPN 630, and you can listen anytime on the ESPN 630 app.
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2: You will find delays right now traveling on 395 northbound from 110 to the 14th Street Bridge, and the freeway delays extend from the 14th Street Bridge to the 3rd Street Tunnel. Westbound side is heavy from 6th Street Navy Yard to the 3rd Street Tunnel, and delays continue to the outbound 14th Street Bridge. Outbound Suitland Parkway is slow from South Capitol Street to Stanton Road and between Alabama Avenue and Branch Avenue, and also delays outbound on New York Avenue between the 3rd Street Tunnel and Florida Avenue and between 4th Street and Bladensburg Road. And there is slow traffic right now in the 3rd Street Tunnel northbound between D Street and New York Avenue. I'm Michelle Murray. That's your traffic up to the minute.
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6: That's right.
5: Because Thursday and Friday, I'm playing in a member guest. And so I want to be able to play because it starts at 8. So I have to. I'm not doing the podcast at 5.
6: And you have to get there for breakfast.
5: Well, yes. I get there for breakfast and like to take breakfast sandwiches with me in the golf cart.
6: Nothing says food safety like a breakfast sandwich to go.
5: Gets cold quickly and it's awful, but it gives
6: Even
5: me something. It gives me something to do.
4: This is General George Washington, and you're listening to the Tony Kornheiser Show.
5: So this is the problem that I have with the food. I don't really want to eat. We tee off at 8. I don't really want to eat at 7 in the morning. Yeah. It's too early for me. But I know that by 9, 10, I'm going to be hungry. So what I hope for are
6: breakfast. It's part of the fee.
5: Yeah. Well, it's a tremendous fee, by the way. I mean, member guests at every club in the world are designed for people to drink.
6: Oh, sure.
5: That's what it's about. They provide all sorts of alcohol at odd hours. I am not someone who drinks anything other than water or Gatorade while I play. So that's sort of lost
6: on covering,
5: me.
6: I don't know, shutting down the club and tea times that are going unused. But yes.
5: Well, yeah, but I mean, that's one of the perks of the club, is a member guest. I haven't played in it in a number of years. I decided to play in it this year with my friend Al Serafino. So I'm hungry around 9, and I'm out on the course. And so if they make breakfast sandwiches, I can take a breakfast sandwich or two and stick it in the golf cart. Will it be hot and tasty while I eat it? No, but it's okay.
6: No.
5: I've learned to make that compromise. My problem is that, that it's not always a breakfast sandwich. A lot of times you go with a plate and there's eggs.
6: Oh, yeah.
5: Okay, so then you ladle out the eggs. And I can't, they're always scrambled eggs, but I can't. Well, how do I get them with me? Now, the only way to get them with me...
6: A to-go container.
5: Huh?
6: A to-go container. Something with a lid.
5: I don't know that they let you... I've never asked for that. I didn't want to be pushy, because they might say, no, we don't do it that way.
6: Have you considered bringing your own?
5: Hmm?
6: Bring your own?
5: Bring my own breakfast?
6: No, Tupperware.
7: Yeah, just scoop it directly.
5: I guess I could do that. Yeah. And sneaky, in a sneaky manner, just shovel some eggs into it.
6: There's nothing sneaky. Do it with confidence.
5: I don't mind if I eat with my hands.
7: That's the move. No,
6: try like the bacon.
5: Yeah. Okay. Well, maybe I'll do that.
6: And these potatoes heat up really well.
5: I need to have something to eat. It's pretty simple. Something to eat.
7: Yeah.
5: So normally we would begin the show with the Nats. The Nats are off for a few days. Baseball is off, other than the Home Run Derby last night, much of which I watched. Not the end, though. And the game tonight. And then Wednesday, they're off, too. And then nothing.
7: Yeah.
5: There's nothing. So I don't have much to say about the Nats, except for this one fabulous statistic that Matt Kelleher gave me yesterday. When I say that the Nats bullpen stinks, a lot of you say, he just says that. It can't be as bad as he says.
6: He's been saying it for years.
5: Right, because they have been stinking for years. It is more pronounced this year. Why? Because the Nats are ahead in so many games, because they score a lot of runs. I believe they're either first or second in all of baseball in scoring runs. So this is an opportunity, save opportunity. I'm going to give you two statistics, both of which are scary. The Nats have had 54 save opportunities this year. They've blown 27 of them. That's a record pace in the history of Major League Baseball. Let me say that again. In the history of Major League Baseball, they're on a record pace for the most blown saves.
7: But has baseball been around for a long time?
5: Yeah. Only over 100 years. worse and
6: well,
5: more.
6: Miss all the saves you don't take.
5: More easily understandable to me is this: from the eighth inning on, you have to close a game in the eighth and the ninth. Sometimes you go into extra innings, but it's unusual.
6: And sometimes you get clever. It's like, well, the real save was in the seventh at this spot of the order.
8: Yeah, the hold. Yeah,
5: from the eighth inning on. That's generally the eighth and the ninth
6: home. How many outs is that?
5: Six outs max, right? Six yes. outs is what you need. Have a lead. Six outs is what you need.
8: Six outs to get home, yes.
5: Their bullpen ERA from the eighth inning on at home is 8.08. What? What?
8: That's a great area,
5: 8.08. They're giving up close to a run an inning. They are so terrible in the bullpen. Whoever else you hate, and I hate Tana, and I hate Vivas, and I'm beginning to hate Cruz. Yeah. He's leaving people on all over the place.
6: I'm worried about that jersey we picked up a few weeks back.
5: The Dylan Cruz jersey. And they're not, you know, they're not professional players at the moment. They're not. They're not. But the bullpen, 8.08, is beyond comprehension.
8: Yeah. The Yukon.
5: Come on. Come on.
8: That makes their record all the more miraculous that
9: yes,
8: they've been able
9: they
8: to compile that.
9: Well. What else did I have to say? There's a thing on ESPN about the rating of quarterbacks. Apparently a whole lot of people contributed, people of consequence, coaches, scouts, whatever, who knows. And they have Josh Allen as the best quarterback. It's ridiculous. I mean, it's just ridiculous.
6: Everyone knows it's Archie Manning.
9: It's just not. Josh Allen.
8: Yeah. He's a wonderful quarterback. He's terrific.
9: He's top five.
8: Yeah.
9: He's top three, maybe.
8: Yeah, I would say
9: but he's not Patrick Mahomes, nice. And he's not Joe Burrow.
6: His golf swing is trending, though.
9: Is that right? Is he a good,
6: yeah,
9: he's a good player? You know, but, you know, I don't know how he got to one because he has not come through in clutch situations, in playoff clutch situations all the time. Not as bad as Lamar Jackson, who I think is ranked third or fourth.
8: Yeah,
9: and you'd say to yourself, well, what is this ranking based on? Is it based on wish fulfillment? Or is it based on what you've seen? So if it's based on what you've seen, Patrick Mahomes is number one ahead of everybody else maybe ever, other than Brady.
8: Yeah.
9: Come on.
8: Yeah.
9: Okay, so yesterday, let me thank a bunch of people.
6: Your birthday here. Boy yesterday.
9: Yes, let me thank a bunch of people here for writing in. Let me thank Jeremy from Long Beach, California, who shares a birthday with both me and the Hammer. Let me thank Mark Wilkins, who points out that yesterday was day 28,489 of my life. And to further add to your doom and gloom, you are closer to being 90 than to being 65. So I, you know, thank you so much for that.
6: Really nice.
9: Jason Fish in Ballerup, Denmark, you know, says, P.S. I became a man on May 11th. Please tell Michaels happy birthday to you and the Hammer. And from Mary Faye Randolph, the official librarian of the Tony Kornheiser Show, a lovely note as well. And I'm grateful for that.
6: Is that a cake I see?
9: There was a cake. Yes, she did a drawing of a cake.
8: Lucky.
9: So we
6: nice
9: celebrated
6: lettering.
9: The birthdays of.
6: Are you okay with your birthday, by the way?
9: What do you mean?
6: At one point, I came down. You were sitting by yourself listening to Beach Boys on YouTube at full blast.
9: Yeah, that made me happy. I could almost consider myself young, except I looked at Brian Wilson, and he looked very old.
6: But you're going down the YouTube rabbit hole. You turn to me and go, did you know that Darius Rucker sang Beach Boys songs?
9: Yes.
6: You can find anything on YouTube.
9: I didn't realize that.
8: Who was it you directed me to who sang a Beach Boys song?
9: Rory Morgan.
6: This is how it all started.
9: Tremendous. It's tremendous. It's, Don't Worry, Baby, the best song ever.
8: It's unbelievable.
9: And, yeah, and she's
6: so
9: really
6: after
9: good.
6: Dinner for cupcakes, I started to airplay a playlist for Dad, which led to your YouTube sort of.
9: I pressed something
6: scroll.
9: And my phone went to it, and I said, "Oh, well, I will look. I'm not a YouTube
8: sure.
9: person." But it was Henry's birthday more than mine because Henry got a lot of presents. I didn't get any presents.
6: Hmm.
9: No, I didn't get any presents.
6: You got your Nonpareils.
9: Yeah, those were good, and they went to Candy Kitchen and got me fruit slices, but...
8: With the watermelon?
9: Apparently there's watermelon in there.
6: There's no watermelon anymore.
9: Oh,
6: the watermelon has been eaten.
9: Oh, okay. Then I can eat the rest of the box and the nonpareils.
8: Yes.
9: But Henry seemed to be happy.
6: Yes.
9: All the boys seemed to be happy to have this birthday.
6: You're staring
9: all
6: at
9: the
6: his,
9: boys,
6: his,
9: the, all
6: his
9: the boys
6: Minecraft Nerf bow and arrow right now.
9: Got a lot of things. All the boys are born within a month of each other
6: Summer
9: on the calendar.
6: Summer birthdays are tough on a mom.
5: Yes.
6: This was birthday 3 of 3. Yeah, it's a lot of birthday balloons.
8: Yeah. It's like getting through the majors. Now you get a bit of a break.
6: It is. Yes, it is getting through the majors.
9: So they're not born in the same year, obviously, but they are born within 30 days of one another on the calendar, so that when summer begins, you know, you get the 3 birthdays for the boys, which is lovely. Yeah. I got a note. I mean, a lot of people said happy birthday, for which I am grateful, though, you know, I'm really old, so old. But I had one that said, what did you do for your birthday? I said, well, I did the podcast.
6: How about 2 shows?
9: I did PTI. And he said, well, did you play golf? And I go, exactly when would I have had time to play golf in that situation?
6: You had a nice dinner with your family.
9: I had a lovely dinner with my family. Michael made fabulous hamburgers.
8: Oh, outstanding.
9: Do you want to talk about the grill? How you fixed the grill?
6: So the listeners of this show remember that, I don't know, 7, 8 years ago, you came out to use the grill. It would not work, so you went to Home Depot.
9: And got a new grill.
6: Found the manager of the store.
9: Got a new grill.
8: Store leader.
9: And it was delivered.
6: The leader of the store, not the manager. That's for the weekend shift. But no, in a way, if you are used to grilling, an away cook is a bit stressful. So we went super simple with just burgers. But my worry was this grill hasn't been lit in years. So we had to change the battery to ignite it. I could have used a match, obviously. But there is so much.
9: I didn't even know there was a battery.
6: There is so much buildup
9: of
6: from
9: junk,
6: your cooking gunk. Chicken thighs with, you know, open pit sauce on it for years, and I had to let that thing run for 45 minutes.
9: So, and you had to change out, swap out the actual propane.
6: Yeah,
9: so now I have to go, and by I mean Nigel, has to go to Home Depot anyway.
6: I mean, you're good for another couple hours of cook, so the way that you'd use it in the house, you could use that once or twice a week for the next month and be fine.
9: Okay. So, but it was a lovely birthday dinner. It really was.
8: Well, that's great.
9: It made me very happy.
8: By the way, you share a birthday with a number of very famous...
9: Roger McGuinn.
8: Roger McGuinn.
9: Who was the lead guitar... He used to be Jim McGuinn. He changed his name to Roger McGuinn. He was the lead guitarist and singer, one of the lead singers on the Byrds. David Thompson was a great basketball player.
8: Harrison Ford.
9: Oh, Harrison Ford. I didn't know that.
8: Yep.
9: Harrison Ford.
8: Hall of Famer Stan Kulvesky, who I think pitched with the White Sox. You familiar with him?
9: I'm not familiar with him.
6: This all led to our Spotify playlist that was based on the Byrds and then found some
9: music. Oh, Byrds.
8: Okay, there you
9: go. And Lamine Yamal, that kid from Spain in the World Cup. He's like 19. He was 19.
8: Michael Spinks, Cheech Marin, Cameron Crowe. These are all very good ones.
9: Cameron Crowe's a terrific writer.
8: Yeah, sure. Yeah, born in 1957.
9: Yesterday. Didn't Cameron Crowe do Almost Famous?
8: Yes.
9: Isn't that his life?
8: Yes, that was essentially his life. I think he was also involved with Fast Times at Ridgemont High.
9: He's a kid. He was a very successful writer as a kid.
8: Yeah, yeah, yeah. And just, I mean, anyone that hasn't seen Almost Famous at this point.
9: Michael Spinks, I know we did that on PTI yesterday. Michael Spinks was 31-0. He had been the light heavyweight champion of the country, of the world. He had been the heavyweight champion of the world. Someone convinced him to fight Mike Tyson. Oh, no, no, no, no, no. No, no, no. That was in Atlantic City. I was there.
8: Was that like the 30-second fight?
9: It was 1 minute and 31 seconds into the fight. Starched out. He didn't want to be in the ring. I mean, I'm looking at him before the fight starts, and it is clear he is uneasy. He does not want to be in there. Mike Tyson was nothing but fury in those days.
8: Oh, yes.
9: He was the most charismatic, the most, you know, powerful boxer ever, because he's not that big. Mike Tyson's only about 5'10".
8: No, but he was,
9: and he's so solid.
8: Just so amazing.
9: And he just he runs across the ring.
8: Yes.
9: He runs across the ring and starts hitting.
8: Yeah.
9: And Michael Spinks looked for a soft place to land. And you know how traumatic that was? He didn't fight again ever.
8: Oh, really?
9: He retired with a record of 31-1.
8: That was it.
9: That was it. Because you say to yourself, well, what am I doing?
8: Right. I can't.
9: Because
8: I'm not doing that again.
9: I can't fight this guy again. what am I doing in here?
8: Yeah.
9: Right. So, yeah. Anyway, that's...
8: Oh, by the way, also Anders Järred. Remember him?
9: Tennis player.
8: Yes.
9: He wasn't much. Swedish tennis player.
8: He
9: was okay.
8: I never really won anything. I just love the name.
9: He wasn't like the other Swedish tennis player.
8: No. He wasn't Edberg and Wielander and those guys.
9: How about Borg?
8: No.
9: Was he Borg? Because if you're not Borg, get off the list. Get out of the show. Borg's the greatest.
8: Yes.
9: He's the greatest. Borg quit like he was 25.
8: Yeah, quit after McEnroe beat him at the U.S. Open.
9: That's it.
8: He was like, and I remember McEnroe's, almost called him John, I remember McEnroe's post-match speech. He was like, you know, Bjorn, you're going to win this thing probably next year. And an hour later, Borg was like, I'm done. I'm not doing this.
9: He was a child when he quits. Wasn't even a man. Wasn't 40.
8: No.
9: Wasn't anywhere near
8: 40. Not close.
9: All right, so that's our open
6: today.
9: Did
6: you enjoy watching the Derby with Walker, the other Walker?
9: I did. I felt, well, we'll talk to Feinsohn about the home run derby.
6: The cauldron that is?
9: Philadelphia. And that was a tough place for other people. They really rooted for Schwarber and Harper. Harper really, didn't get in fans? Second round. Schwarber hit bombs. So Schwarber didn't win. Jordan Walker of St. Louis beat him.
8: Walker.
9: And beat him legit because hit the rule.
6: It's down to the money ball.
9: Yeah. The rule in the home run derby is they did a very smart thing. They stopped with the clock. The clock was stupid. And now you have a set amount of swings. You
6: can't
9: have 20 swings.
6: Quick pitch Harper like you did in 18.
9: Yeah. You have 20 swings in the first round. And then 15 in the next rounds till elimination
6: which
9: happens.
6: Felt like the correct number of swings.
9: But in the final round, if on your last swing you hit a home run, you can keep going till you don't hit home runs again. Jordan Walker, I think, hit six in a row.
8: Yeah.
9: And beat Schwarber.
8: Yeah.
9: And that's clutch.
8: That's how you do it.
9: I mean, come on.
8: Yeah.
9: That's clutch, Jordan Walker. You know,
6: this is then you get quotes from his parents trying to turn their whole section, you know, with high fives.
9: Did you see his mom had on a jersey that on the back said Jordan's mom?
6: Nice.
9: That was really nice.
6: That's
9: really nice. Phenomenal. All right. We will get out of here. Doug Ferguson will join us from is it Scotland? Is Robertdale?
6: Nope.
9: No, it's in England.
6: Mm-hmm.
9: He will join us from England. It's near Manchester.
6: Redone.
9: I believe.
6: Yeah. Redone course.
9: Yeah. OK.
6: Redone
9: we'll talk about was. That when we get back. I'm Tony Kornheiser.
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11: You will find delays right now traveling on 395 northbound from 110 to the 14th Street Bridge, and the freeway delays extend from the 14th Street Bridge to the 3rd Street Tunnel. Westbound side is heavy from 6th Street Navy Yard to the 3rd Street Tunnel, and delays continue to the up on 14th Street Bridge. Up on Suitland Parkway is slow from South Capitol Street to Stanton Road and between Alabama Avenue and Branch Avenue, and also delays outbound on New York Avenue between the 3rd Street Tunnel and Florida Avenue and between 4th Street and Bladensburg Road. And there is slow traffic right now in the 3rd Street Tunnel northbound between D Street and New York Avenue. I'm Michelle Murray. That's your traffic up to the minute.
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9: This is a band called Blood Family Reunion. I don't know. It's an odd name, Blood Family Reunion. We have permission to use their songs from Donovan, who plays drums in the band, which is nice. And we have from Matt in Charlotte, North Carolina, said, I ran into my friend and former bandmate Pam last weekend at a restaurant next to a shop where we used to buy our guitars and amps. I was so excited to learn she is still creating new music. Blood Family Reunion is a DC-based shoegaze dream pop band that appreciates haunted stuff, obscure family lore, and Twin Peaks. They'll be playing the Galaxy Hut in Arlington on August 2nd, so that's a few weeks away. And this is a song called Lucky Mutation.
8: Yes.
9: And it plays in Doug Ferguson, who is in England for the British Open at Royal Birkdale, and I'll get to Royal Birkdale and ask you about that, and my son Michael reminds me about Justin Rose as a teenager almost winning that tournament. We'll get to that. But I've been watching TVs sporadically in the last couple of days, and every single story about the British Open starts with the fact that Scottie Scheffler did not make the cut at the Scottish Open for the first time in like 4 years. And I mean, I appreciate that that's a big deal, but I'm going to ask you this. Scottie Scheffler, it's top of mind because he's the defending champion. But it's my guess that it's a lot harder
5: to win a championship for the second time in a row than it is to come out of a missed cut and win a championship. And I'm wondering what you think about that.
15: I tend to agree with you, Tony, a lot, which is, I don't know if that's good or bad, but you're right. Mm-hmm. I mean, missing the cut, he didn't even look that bad, frankly. It was just one of those days where the shots aren't going very close and the putts aren't going in, and you miss by two, and it's time to go. But might be the best thing that happened to him in terms of just irritating him. As it relates to repeating, and this has been the major that's gone the longest without a back-to-back winner. So there's got to be something to that. Harrington back in, well, it was here in Burkdale. It was the last time in 08 that someone won back-to-back. So that's the hard part. I still think he's the guy to beat this week. He hits the ball pretty good.
5: Yeah, is it a real big deal? I mean, where does that rank historically? It's not like Tiger. I mean, is it that big a deal that he finally missed a cut? Maybe it is.
15: Yes and no. I mean, I think the short answer is no, because things like this happen. But I think it was almost probably within a year away of thinking, wow, can anyone really catch up to Tiger? Because that's always been looked upon as probably one of the two or three, you know, really untouchable records in golf. And Scotty was a little more than halfway there, 78. Now he came through a stretch of a lot of signature events with no cuts, but, you know, Tiger had a few of those too. And golf records are never, ever apples to apples. So I think he was a year away from it starting to really become a conversation. And the fact that he missed it last week, it was a very short talk.
5: Yeah, and plus he also missed it, like, out of the country. I mean, he missed it on his way to the British Open, which is far more important than the Scottish Open at that point. Wilbon goes crazy whenever you mention anything and put Scheffler in the same sentence as Tiger. He gets violently angry about this. It's like if you were to say LeBron was as good as Michael Jordan. Wilbon can't stand that. You know, can't stand it. Can't stand anybody threatening Tiger. I thought I heard that Scheffler had never played Royal Birkdale at all and was probably somewhat grateful to have extra practice days. Do you get extra practice days there?
15: You do. I mean, he came down on Saturday. Practice rounds are miserable at the majors anymore. They take 5 hours. They turn a course into a practice area, basically. And so he was here, you know, Saturday, Sunday. I think you're right. I think it's one of the better things that could have happened to him. I'm sure he doesn't necessarily look at it that way because guys like to finish what they start. But yeah, I mean, it's 2 days of seeing a links course I'd never seen before.
5: Talk about Royal Birkdale. Who has won there? What have been the highlights when it's been in the British Open? You know, what is the history of Royal Birkdale?
15: What's interesting to me, Tony, is it's the last English links course added to the rotation, 1954, which, you know, in these parts of the world is fairly young. It's the most regular. I think it's regarded as probably the best links in England. I think it is anyway. And it's done nothing but give you Hall of Fame champions. Ian Baker Finch is the only winner at Birkdale who's either not in the Hall of Fame or will be, like Jordan Spieth will get there when his life is over. Everybody else, Peter Thompson, you know, Tom Watson, Harrington, O'Meara, you've got nothing but Hall of Fame winners here. That speaks to the course. It's not too many blind shots. It's just a good, true test, kind of cut through dunes. It's windy. It's a great, great length.
5: Is that where we saw Justin Rose for the first time years back, right?
15: Yes. 17 years old, and I don't know that he was ever... I mean, he was always like close to the lead, but I think O'Meara was far enough ahead that it was probably impractical. But he holds out from about 50 yards on the 18th, throws his arms in the air, and he ends up finishing fourth. That was a great moment. And here he is, age 45, and you know, someone you have to consider for the week. It's amazing.
5: He is interesting in this regard. He is very, very, very well liked, not just on the tour, but crowds really like him. He's only won one major. It's not like he's one of the greatest of all time, and I don't know that his career is disappointing. I'm not going to make that kind of judgment, but he is very well liked, right?
15: You could hear it in the gallery everywhere he goes. And yeah, it's only the one major at Marion back in 13. I tend to look at guys who have chances, and you know, Rose twice lost in a playoff at Augusta to Sergio under Rory. He was second at Troon. I mean, he's given himself a lot of chances. So I think the fact that he's been there with a chance probably beefs up the reputation of and likability of him.
9: Is there any particular distinguishing characteristic about Royal Birkdale? Is there a certain kind of hole there? Is there, you know, all the links courses are subject to weather. So is there anything about Royal Birkdale where you say, that's Royal Birkdale?
15: I think the bunkering, even though I think when you think bunkers at the British, Lytham comes to mind probably quickly. But Birkdale, and I'll give you a good example, Tony. On the 10th hole, beautiful little dogleg left around the turn, and it's got these two bunkers. And if you choose to take on these bunkers and you fly it too far, it's going to roll into a bunker on the right side. And in any case, you're not getting to the green from there. So bunkers are really, really well located, and it basically gives guys an option. You know, do you want to lay well back and give yourself a mid iron into the green, or do you want to take them on and turn it into a birdie hole? And they face that pretty much the entire course, except for the par threes. Now, that would be worth noting, too, by the way, that there's a brand new hole this year. And it's disappointing, too, because when you think about Birkdale, most recently you think about Spieth, and you think about, you know, the unplayable he took right of the 13th and taking the drop on the driving range. Well, that driving range is now a spectator village. So that's out. Then after he made the bogey there, which was a miracle bogey, he hits a 6-iron to about 2 feet on the 14th. The 14th doesn't exist anymore. They eliminated that par three, turned it into a short game area, and they made, are you staying with me so far? It's really confusing.
9: Oh, yeah.
15: Number 15 used to be the par five. You know, go get that, he said to Greller when he made the 50-footer. That's now, it's mostly the same hole, but it's now number 14. And then they put in a 240-yard par three, brand-new hole for the 15th, and then it finishes the way you might remember. So the 15th is going to get a lot of attention this week because, A, it's 240 yards. The wind is out of a different direction than it normally plays. Guys were hitting it. I was out there with Peter Uihlein on Sunday, and he hit a 3-iron and couldn't even reach it. There could be some metal being used on that hole, and it falls off shortly and sharply. And I think it was Rory who said undecided. So when you ask someone about a hole and they say undecided, that means they don't like it, usually.
9: That's good to know. That's a good word. That's a good word. You mentioned Rory. I think of the British Open, and in my mind, I think of Rory and Shane Lowry winning every single one. I mean, I just think, yeah, they're used to this. They sort of understand this. I was surprised that Rory fell out of the Scottish Open as abruptly as he did. Is he, is he one of the favorites here? I guess he always is, right?
15: He always, very much like Scotty, he's always going to be a favorite. Yeah, it's been 12 years since he's won at the British, and he really only had, I feel like there was only two good chances. St. Andrews stands out. He kind of threw that one away with his putting. I don't know. Last week was kind of weird. He took a turn south on Saturday when he was tied for the lead.
9: Yes.
15: But the whole week, he just seemed kind of flat. Very nonchalant about everything, even opening, 65, 66 was the start, and it was just very, very nonchalant. I don't know if he's got an eye on this one because it's the last one of the year. Who knows? But he'll be a favorite, and I think he'll be a factor. Then it's up to the golf gods, meaning I have no idea what's going to happen.
9: I was watching sporadically the Scottish Open, and I remember this because I was watching JT, and he had purple pants on, like purple pants. So I said, okay, I can pick him out of a crowd. But it led me to this. He's got a couple of majors, I think two PGAs. What happened to him? He's not really a threat anymore in the way that I expected him to be.
15: No, kind of flattened out. You know, he came back from back surgery, the microdiscectomy stuff. Swing looks good, just hasn't gotten many results. His swing looks great to me. His setup over the ball, I think he's a good links player. I think he understands it. But you're right. He's not quite like Jordan, kind of leaving the conversation here. But he's
9: right.
15: I hate to lean on your wardrobe memory, but without purple pants, you'd almost forget he's playing. Oh yeah, Justin's in the field this week. That's kind of what it's become.
9: That is my feeling, and not as much as Spieth, because what happened to Spieth seems alarming. What happened to JT seems, well, okay, he hit the crest, he's on the other side. It's as simple as that. I mean, that's how it seems to me. I mean, we don't say that about Rory, obviously. Yeah.
15: No, and kind of like Joe. I mean, if you think back to Justin, he won at Hilton Head, and that was a year ago. I mean, not this April, but the past April. And before that, it was the PGA. And before that, it was like another couple of years. I mean, if you go back over 5 or 6 years, and I don't have my things in front of me, but I think he's only won twice. And so they were big ones, you know, the PGA at Southern Hills and even that one at Hilton Head. That's always kind of a memorable, you know, viewing tournament. Outside of those, he hasn't done much. One of the Players, I take that back. But it was, it's like instead of collections of, you know, 3 or 4 wins over 2 or 3 years, it's one win here and wait a couple and win another one. But it's been a while.
9: Yeah, they really, and people like him as well. I mean, he's a very popular player. All right, so this is the last one. Rory won in Augusta. Aaron Rye won the PGA, right? Wyndham Clark won the U.S. Open. Aaron Rye would be a surprise winner. Who are you looking for here? Are you looking for a surprise winner, or are you looking for more chalk?
15: The surprise this year, we've only had one top 10 guy. Now Clark's top 10 now, but at the time, Rory's the only top 10 guy to have won this year. And that hasn't happened in the majors in quite a while. We've had like a bunch of years of like at least 2, sometimes 3 really high-end players. I'm looking for, just given Birkdale's history, I'm looking for a big name, a big player. I'm kind of looking at Fitzpatrick. So I'm going to take big player and combine this with everything seems to be lining up for England this year. They always talk about their English hopes when they come to, you know, Birkdale or Lytham or places like that. But, you know, Tommy Fleetwood grew up in this town. And everybody loves Tommy Fleetwood. He's lovable guy number one. You got Rose, as you talked about. Fitzpatrick has won 3 times this year and probably should have won last week. Had a bit of a bad Sunday. Hits it really flat, and he's got great, great control right now of his driver and his irons. And that is the key to Birkdale, keeping it between the dunes, keeping it on the greens, and going from there. I mean, links greens are really kind of on the smaller side, but they're mostly flat and a little bit slower than usual. If you've got the feel for them, then you can make putts. But it's key going tee to green on this course. And Fitz is right up there. So I don't know. I just said it, and he's going to miss the cut probably. But he's a guy that I would have my attention on. And I think this could be the year that, you know, especially with the World Cup going on, England's going berserk, and they'd love one of their boys to win it. And this is the first time that they've had, you know, you got Rye as a major champion already. It would be a surprise, but you got Rye and Fitz and Rose and Fleetwood. That's a pretty good lineup of hope going into it to a major like this.
9: It'd kill me. Wilbon loves him because he went to Northwestern for an hour and a half, and you know, Wilbon claims him. I say you can claim Luke Donald. He was there for years. You can't claim Matty Fitz. Doug, enjoy yourself. Thanks so very much for doing this.
15: Thanks, Doug.
9: All right. Doug Ferguson, boys and girls, we will take a break. We will come back with Mark Feinsand, and we will talk about last night's Home Run Derby and tonight's All-Star Game. I'm Tony Kornheiser.
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11: On 270 southbound at 109, there is a report of a vehicle fire blocking the right lane and deceleration lane. That is traffic jam from Route 80. Northbound side of 270 is heavy from Old Georgetown Road to Falls Road and between Clopper Road and Middlebrook Road. And delays continue northbound through Clarksburg between 121 and 109. In Riverdale, there is a report of an accident on the Baltimore-Washington Parkway southbound before 410. Traffic is slow from the Beltway. And also you will find delays southbound between the Patuxent River Bridge and Powder Mill Road. Northbound side is heavy from 410 to the Beltway and between NASA Goddard and 198. I'm Michelle Murray. That's your traffic up to the minute.
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1: And Blood Family Reunion plays in Mark Feinsand, and we will get to the Home Run Derby, and we will get to the All-Star Game. But I got to start with Zach Wheeler. Zach Wheeler is a pitcher for the Philadelphia Phillies. His record is 10-1, and his ERA is 2.13. He has started 15 games for the Phillies, and the Phillies have won 14. And it is incomprehensible that there are 12 better pitchers in the National League this year than Zach Wheeler. And yet Zach Wheeler was not on the All-Star team originally. He mouthed off about it and said he felt disrespected. So Major League Baseball probably said, you know what, we were wrong. Let's put him on the team. And then he told him to shove it. He didn't want to be on the team. I think that's the essence of what's going on. I have my own opinion as to whether he is right or wrong, and I certainly understand why he feels that way. But, Mark, how do you feel about this? How does baseball feel about this?
3: Well, I think Wheeler should have been on the All-Star team. I think he had every right to be upset about it. That said, he was lined up to pitch on Sunday, and baseball doesn't, you know, when they're looking at their replacements for you know, for the All-Star game, pitchers who pitch on Sunday are not eligible because
1: they can't play Tuesday.
3: And if now if you're named an All-Star initially, either by the player vote or initially, you know, by the league, which chooses the pitchers beyond the player vote, and you're scheduled to pitch Sunday, you're still an All-Star, and then they just replace you. He should have been picked in that process, but the players, his own brethren, did not list him as one of the you know, people that they had listed to be an All-Star starting pitcher. So some of the blame goes to the players for, you know, shame on them for not putting Zach Wheeler in the All-Star game. And then after that, I thought Wheeler handled it fine right up until the point when he said he would pitch in the game if he was named. And then MLB said, okay, well, let's go. You're going to be named. And then he told him to shove it. So I think, you know, the final decision of his, you can't make such a big deal about it and then ultimately turn it down. You know, I understand there were other people who had already gotten replacement, you know, nominees, so to speak. And, you know, he was the fourth or fifth guy who would have been a replacement. And he said, well, I'm not going to be their fifth choice. But you know what? If it's so important to you to be an All-Star in your home ballpark and you get the opportunity, do it.
1: This is exactly how I feel. If he had done this in any other of the 30 ballparks, I'd be okay. But this is his ballpark. This is his team. This is his city. These are his fans. What are you doing? How much of a jerk can you be? I mean, just stand out there, doff your cap, and drink in all of the applause. Is he a jerk? I mean, does he have a reputation this way? To me, it absolutely is cutting off your nose to spite your face. I don't get it.
3: I've never had any issues with Zach. I think he's a nice guy. I've always had good dealings with him. I don't know anybody, at least on my side of the business, who's had any real problems with him in the past. And I don't expect that they will in the future. But this was one thing that, you know, he was really irritated about not getting named to begin with. And I think, you know, people were playing up the surgery angle. He had this thoracic outlet surgery, and to come back from that and be as good as he's been. And I don't think the surgery should play into it at all, because he's just been that good this year. So,
1: yes,
3: you know, whether he was coming off of a Cy Young or coming off of Tommy John, you know, he's certainly one of the best pitchers in the league. To me, he should be the starter in the All-Star game, probably. But, you know, his teammate Christopher Sanchez will be starting instead, and I'm sure he'll get a massive round of applause, and he deserves it,
1: yes,
3: too. And,
1: deserves,
3: you know, but
1: it.
3: I think after watching, and I know we'll get to it, but after watching the way that the fans in Philadelphia showered Harper and Schwarber with affection last night, I wonder if Zach Wheeler was watching that from afar and having any regrets over the fact that whether he pitched or not, like you said, go out there during introductions and you're going to feel a lot of love.
1: I mean, baseball tried to do the right thing, tried to say, hey, we got this wrong. Let's welcome this guy. And then he behaves this way. Again, you and I both understand his anger, but I just think in that ballpark, you don't do it. You just don't do it. And let's get to Home Run Derby and talk about how Schwarber and Harper were treated last night by the fans, and conversely, how everybody else was treated by the fans in Philadelphia.
3: It's not often that you hear massive boos at a Home Run Derby, right? I mean, these are usually, they're all-star players. They're usually names. And they're going out there just trying to hit big, giant home runs to keep the crowd entertained, right? And now, granted, we don't usually see the hometown player in the finals, and certainly you don't usually see this event happen in a town like Philadelphia. That crowd lived up to its reputation last night, and I think it affected Wilson Contreras in the second round when he faced Schwarber. And I give a lot of credit to Jordan Walker, because by the finals, Schwarber went out there and he hit first in the finals, and he hit 11. And the way the new format this year, you got 20 swings. So for me, if you're going double digits in that, you've had a good round. So Schwarber went up there and hit 11 out of the 20 balls out, and the place was going bananas. And Walker went up there, and he was down to his last swing. He had 8. And the rule is, if you hit a home run on your last swing, you keep going until you stop hitting a home run.
1: So Good rule.
3: He had to hit 4 in a row. And every time that he didn't hit a home run leading up to it, the place was going crazy. It was, if you didn't know any better, you'd think he had just hit one based on previous home run derbies and the way the crowd always reacted. Well, when he would hit one, the place would not make a noise. And when he didn't hit one, they went crazy. So he gets up there with the 8, and he hits 4 in a row and just silences 43,000 people. It was quite something to watch. And, Jordan Walker, that guy's got some huevos, because to do that in that stadium, the way that crowd had been against him, and not against him, but against anybody who wasn't named Kyle Schwarber at that point, that was really impressive.
1: Hmm. It's
2: and there was great production for the telecast as to when do you cut to Schwarber, when do you see Schwarber say, we might be in trouble here.
1: It was all so well done, and yet it was on Netflix. Like, what's that? What is Netflix? Not on over-the-air television, right? What are you doing?
3: You didn't just go to your remote and say Home Run Derby and let it figure it out for you?
1: No, because actually we get Netflix, but I don't think everybody gets Netflix.
3: Well, more people had Netflix last night than before. This is the new world we're living in, and this is when you have an NFL playoff game on a streaming service, and this is the new world we're living in, and Netflix seems to enjoy some of these one-off events, and this was one of their first forays into baseball. They had opening day this year as well, so... I didn't have a chance to watch the broadcast because I was in the ballpark, but so far it sounds like it was a pretty successful night for them.
1: It was
3: a great event in terms of the actual Home Run Derby itself, and I was wondering how the new rules were going to play out. I thought they were fine, when you get an atmosphere like that, it really always helps, and when you get a guy like Schwarber, let me ask you a question. Schwarber was watching Walker very intently, and as every time that the boos came out, I felt like Schwarber was almost uncomfortable with it. Like, he almost wanted to apologize to Walker for getting that treatment, because he knew the Philly fans and what they're like, but like, this isn't the World Series. This isn't a do or die where you're rooting against the other team, and I think he almost felt bad for Walker. He seemed uncomfortable with the whole thing.
1: I'll bet when they embraced after the thing was over, I'll bet he said those exact things to Walker, like, you were really a stud going out there with this crowd. Sorry about the crowd, but, that's the way it is. Something like that. That would be my guess.
2: And there was a slower start for Schwarber. There definitely was a lot of emotional release, because I feel like there was a ton of pressure on Schwarber and or Harper. One of them had to get to the finals. And when he put up that performance, he just looked more relieved that he was sort of through with it, and he did his part.
1: I agree. By the way, I really, Mark, I like this All-Star. It's the only All-Star game I like, because it's the only one that replicates the sport that it's with. I mean, basketball's a joke. It's 200 to 195. Hockey used to be a joke in the same way. football, they didn't want to be out there. Nobody wants to hit anybody. And baseball, their all-star game, because you're not asking pitchers anymore to go three innings. You're asking them to just go one. And the hitter is against the pitcher, and it's the best. Is it not in your mind the best all-star game? It is in mine.
3: Oh, I agree 100%, and it's one that my entire life I would never miss when I was a kid. Now, it was different when I was a kid because back then you didn't see American National League players on the field together except in the World Series.
1: Right.
3: So that was certainly something different back, you know, in the 80s and early 90s. But even with interleague play, you're right. It's the only one where you're going to get to see the best against the best trying their hardest. To show off their craft. And, you know, I think that's why when you see, last year everybody was all up in arms about Jacob Mizorowski being an all-star after making four or six career starts. And what a joke it is. Well, you know what? I think Mizorowski is proving this year that he was perfectly capable and warranted all-star. And seeing him go out there on this stage and throw 104 miles an hour fastball against one of the best players in the game, that's cool. And I love the All-Star game, and I love the Derby. I think it's a great showcase for the game, whereas I think you're right. The other sports, the NBA, NBA All-Star game was, you know, a high-scoring joke with no defense, but at least you get to watch a dunk contest. But now you watch a dunk contest, you've never heard of anybody.
1: That's awful.
3: In it. So, you know, when I was growing up, it was Michael Jordan and Dominique Wilkins, and not so much anymore. So, tonight when this game starts, the first person you're going to see in the batter's box is going to be Mike Trout, and that's going to be very cool.
1: Do you think they'll trade him this year?
3: I don't.
1: Do you think that's possible?
3: I don't.
1: Okay.
3: He's got a full no-trade clause. He's got a lot of money left on his contract, and other than the idea of maybe him being able to go to Philadelphia and go play at home, because he's from South Jersey, I don't think he would necessarily approve a trade anywhere else. And frankly, Artie Moreno has been against trading his star players, even when he should, right? I mean, when Shohei Ohtani was coming up on free agency, and it was criminal not to trade him and take the haul that you would get for him, he didn't do it.
1: He didn't do it.
3: And Mike Trout right now is one of the few reasons to watch the Angels and to go to that ballpark. And I just can't imagine that, given what he's meant to that team for the past 10 plus years, that they would move him.
1: I'll get you out of here on this. It's a statistic that I said at the top of the show. Do you know what the Nats home ERA is from the eighth inning on? Home ERA eighth inning on. You know?
3: I'm going to guess like 45.
1: Yeah, it's 808. That's unbelievable, isn't it? 808.
3: I mean,
1: they can't get out of the game. 808.
3: That series against the Yankees was, I thought of you after the first game, and by the third game, I was just hoping you were okay, because, those three losses were the kind of losses where you're like, why do I do this to myself every day? I think Bill Simmons calls them the gut punch losses, and those felt like real gut punch losses to me.
1: I mean, the same thing happened with the Phillies 3 weeks before. I mean, the Nats, you play a good team, you lose. 808, Mark. 808. Yeah, it's so unbelievably terrible.
3: It's interesting, though, because there are 23 teams, I think, right now within 4.5 games of a playoff spot. And, this time of year, all I do is work on trade deadline stuff and try to figure out what's happening with the trade deadline. It's one of the most intriguing times of the year for baseball fans and certainly baseball writers. And right now, I don't have any idea what anybody's going to do, because there are only six or seven teams that are really out of it. And most of those teams are out of it because they have bad players and nobody to sell. So the question is, I think the Nationals want to go out and fortify that bullpen with a couple of relievers, but so do, 19 other teams. So it could get very pricey to go out and get some good relief pitching, because there's not going to be as much of it available as there is in a normal year when you have, let's say, 8 or 10 teams that have already declared themselves as sellers, or 12 teams, and all of a sudden you're like, all right, well, there's a bunch of relievers. We can, figure out which one we want, which one's not going to cost us the most prospects, or which one we think fits our profiles. But right now, there's just not any sellers. So I think the next couple of weeks are going to be really important for probably about 10 or 12 of those 23 teams, because if they have a good couple of weeks, well, they'll give their front office a reason to, you know, push in some chips and go buy some players.
1: Yeah.
3: And if you have a bad couple of weeks, you could end up being a seller. So I don't think we're going to see a whole lot of action. There may be deals, but not a whole lot until like August 1st. And the deadline's August 3rd. And I think, you know, somebody said to me yesterday, those may wind up being 48 of the craziest hours in baseball, because we've been talking for weeks about, well, when are the Tigers going to trade Skubal? How much are they going to get back? Guess what? They're 3.5 games out of a playoff spot. Right now, Jarrett Skubal's not going anywhere.
1: No, that seems to be the prevalent opinion. Thank you for this, and enjoy the game tonight. Thanks.
3: I have to thank you also, Tony, because apparently all the work I do in my regular job is fine. But I had a person come over to me last night, tell me how much they love my work and how great I am, especially when I'm on the Tony Kornheiser show.
4: Oh, so, that's nice.
3: Apparently this is nice. Should be the first thing on my resume.
1: No, that's nice. That's nice. That's good. Okay.
3: He didn't drop a La Cheeseria on me, though, which was disappointing.
1: Oh, that's
3: However,
1: okay.
3: One of the Phillies PR guys did, which I thought was cool.
1: So you never know who's listening. You never know.
3: Mark. Thanks, Tony.
1: Mark Feinstein, boys and girls. We will come back with Email and Jingle. I'm Tony Kornheiser.
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5: On the outer loop of the Beltway between the Springfield Interchange and Van Dorn Street, there's a disabled in the right lane, which is causing further delays. And you'll also find an accident on the inner loop at Pennsylvania Avenue, blocking the left lane and acceleration lane. That is causing delays from Route 50, but also delays on the inner loop between the toll road and the spur, and from Old Georgetown Road to New Hampshire Avenue. On 270 southbound at 109, there is still a vehicle fire cleanup taking up the right lane and deceleration lane. Traffic is jammed from Route 80, northbound side heavy from Clopper Road to Middlebrook Road, and from 121 towards 109. And there is still crash activity on the BW Parkway southbound before 410, causing delays in the Beltway. I'm Michelle Murray. That's your traffic up to the minute.
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0: There's a professional musician in there, Dan Byrne, and then there's Tom Mosser, who's taking the high notes. Taking the high notes. I love that. I do. I love it.
1: It's great.
0: You want to do the Bethesda Bagel ad?
1: Yeah, Bethesda Bagels. We love them. You will as well. Just go to BethesdaBagels.com for the location in the D.C. area near you. Then pop one in, and you'll be thrilled. And I forgot to pass this along from Sean. He had a recommendation for your breakfast food situation when you go out
0: take out my takeout.
1: He said, if the bacon is crispy enough, shirt pocket foil pouch.
0: Yeah, okay.
2: So get you the pre-cut foil.
1: Yeah, I got to get you some foil.
0: Except golf shirts don't have pockets.
2: Oh. Well, you can put it in the back pocket with the glove.
0: I don't want to sit on the bacon. I don't want to sit on it. I think that's a mistake.
3: Yeah, it might be.
0: Before we get to the mailbag, let me just say, get your motor running, head out on the highway looking for adventure, whatever comes our way. It's not the world's greatest song.
1: No.
0: It's Born to Be Wild by Steppenwolf. Not the world's greatest song, but it is from Easy Rider, which premiered on this date in 1969, which is a long time ago. Thanks to our guests today, Mark Feinstein and Doug Ferguson. Thanks as well to today's sponsors. Excuse me. 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Please leave us a review. From Steve the Sycophant, Dr. Grandpa Satchmo, Captain Potato Goat, my liege and idol. I was watching you in your splendiferous sport coat on PTI Monday. My wife walked by, glanced at the TV, and said, Tony Strawberry's sports coat looks great. I replied, Tony said it's mauve. She said it's strawberry. Mauve has more gray, so it's strawberry. End of discussion. It had been suggested to me it was mauve.
1: That was out there, yes.
0: I think it's safe to say, though, it's a coat that Wilbon wouldn't be caught dead in.
1: No, I don't think it's not denim. Why would he wear it?
0: From Barry Taylor from Louisville, Kentucky. I may be in the minority, but I think not. In the last 30 days, I've seen Wilbon wear a denim jacket that Cher wore 40 years ago. And now we get Tony in the last purple jacket that Elton John wore. Tony and Wilbon need to calm down. From Barry Katz.
2: You're 40 short.
0: Yeah, I'm not a 40. I used to be a 40 too long. I know I'm shrinking, but I'm not a 40 short. Come on. Although that coat's too big for me. I've lost a bunch of weight. Barry Katz, Columbus, Ohio. Were you aware that your mauve sport coat matched the Empire State Building's dominant U behind Pablo Torre in Monday evening's PTI show? Did you dress for the occasion, or did the building follow your fashion?
2: All about the aesthetic.
0: I would say the latter. I didn't know they were going to do that. From Terra in Apopka, Florida. I love the lavender jacket. That's it. That's the email.
1: There you go. People have spoken.
0: This is an email from Michael Goldstein. Not that Michael Goldstein. Yesterday on the pod, Michael questioned a stat he got from Al, as he should have. From AI, rather. I thought it was Uncle Big
1: Al.
0: From AI. You never question Uncle Big Al, as he should have. The correct stat is that the Nats have used 14 pitchers this season who were making their major league debuts.
2: Okay.
0: The total number of pitchers that threw at least one pitch for the Nats this season must be in the high 20s at least. That's what I believe.
1: Oh, wow.
0: They're finding these people. They have search parties out to find people who have never pitched before.
1: You kidding?
0: They think they're better than the pitchers they have now.
1: You ever play baseball? You want to try?
2: Experience.
0: You know. From Neil Ayervas.
2: Kids eat free.
0: Baby manager explaining
2: the platoon.
0: Baby manager explaining the platoon pitching in the ninth inning, which has resulted in an MLB worst 6.90 ERA. 43 earned runs. That's just the ninth. 43. It's 8.08 and an MLB worst 26 blown saves. No, they're 27 now. Quote, we believe in our process, and it feels like we keep getting burned. Insanity defined, Neil writes.
1: Yeah.
0: From Pete Jonas in Winchester, Virginia, who says, Dear Mr. Potato Head, currently catching up on the pod from beautiful Evian, France, while covering the Amundi Evian Championship for the LPGA Tour as a videographer. My job with the tour grants me the privilege of getting to travel to beautiful locations and to experience some of the most historic golf courses in the world from inside the ropes, all while filming the best female golfers

0: on the planet at the highest level. I wanted to share with you a couple of observations from my time over here in Europe. One, while it isn't quite as hot as the temperatures from the recent heat wave in the D.C. area, it's still pushing 90. D.C. is going to be 105 tomorrow.
1: Yeah.
0: Thursday, rather.
2: I look forward to that.
0: 105.
1: Yeah, it's going to be
0: brutal. Still pushing 90, and at this elevation, might as well be a billion. This is exacerbated by the fact that the French have clearly not yet discovered the recipe for ice. And don't even get me started on the air conditioning situation. Two, rather than exclaiming, yeah, when someone makes a putt, the French exclaim, oui. I know this may seem obvious, but to an American in France, it's kind of hilarious. The longer the putt, the longer the wee. Definitely no channel 1261 over here, so you probably couldn't watch the Nats. Would love to watch you attempt to navigate a French TV, though. Thanks for the laughs, and please tell my dad, Brent Jonas, to eat it. From Ken Scudder, Chuck and Roxy, number 418. You referred to Rod Stewart's song, Forever Young, being a cover of Bob Dylan's Forever Young. Not exactly. In fact, it's kind of closer to being a ripoff. Stewart wrote his Forever Young 14 years after Dylan wrote his, and the lyrics are damn near identical, so much so that Stewart's legal team contacted Dylan's legal team, who said Bob was okay with Rod releasing the song so long as he was credited as a writer on it. So the song is officially written by Jim Cregan, Kevin Savagar, Bob Dylan, and Rob Stewart. And Rod Stewart. That's interesting.
1: Yeah, it is.
0: I knew the Rod Stewart
1: you
0: version.
1: Know, yeah, I'll play you the Dylan okay. version.
0: From Mike Mackler in Wilmington, Delaware. I just wanted to let you know that I met Tim Kirkjian and his son in Philadelphia doing a live recording of their podcast, pictures included. I see them from News Channel 8. Have you ever considered doing a podcast from a restaurant? Maybe you could even buy the place.
1: Yeah,
0: that has come and gone in my life. That has come and gone. From Mike Roseberry in State College, Pennsylvania.
1: Yes.
0: I was catching up on the podcast after vacation. I heard you read the email from Jim Lind referencing Lititz, Pennsylvania. While I could quibble as to whether Lititz should actually be considered part of central Pennsylvania, I will give it a shout-out as being the hometown of Wilbur Chocolate, by far the best chocolate in the state. Eat it, Hershey.
1: Mm.
0: The Berkey Creamery at Penn State uses Wilbur Chocolate in any of their ice cream that involves schmutz, so it must be good. I tried dropping Nigel's name at a few restaurants while in London. We received no good tables, and we were escorted out of one establishment.
1: Never do that.
0: And one more from Sue Heidel, or Sue Heidel, I think it's Sue Heidel, Cincinnati, Ohio. All of this mailbag talk about Cincinnati's own Coney Island Amusement Park and Sunlight Pool reminded me of my teen years when the same amusement park location used to host the Cincinnati Open as part of the ATP Tour. Somewhere circa 1975, my parents would drop me off at the pool for the day, and I could walk over to the tennis courts to see the likes of Roscoe Tanner, Harold Solomon, Stan Smith, and Ilie Nastasi play tennis just a few feet away from me. It was a simpler time back then. The tennis arena consisted of a few wooden risers that held only a few hundred people on asphalt in the scorching sun. Occasionally, someone would hit the ball over the chain-link fence, and you got to keep it. What a treat for this young Chris Evert wannabe. Thanks for bringing back a beloved memory that I'd mostly forgotten about. That's lovely. If you're out on your bike tonight, everyone, as always, do wear white.
3: Yeah, we both have so much in common. We both love soup.
0: Like soup.
3: And we love the outdoors. We love snow peas.
0: Soup.
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5: To go out there and rough up the other team's best players, or a guy who could be your protector. We need a Charles Oakley. They need a Charles Oakley out here in soccer. They need somebody to go out here and be an enforcer. That's what these teams need, man.
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0: League Baseball All-Star Game this evening alongside Harry Douglas. I'm Jonathan Zaslow. Good to have you aboard here. Home Run Derby last night. Jordan Walker was your boy. An incredible finish in Citizens Bank Park in Philadelphia. They were booing him. They were booing him, Harry. You don't normally get the boo birds out at the end of the Home Run Derby, but that's what happens when you walk it off against Kyle Schwarber in front of the Philly crowd.
1: And I love what he said, right? They don't boo nobody.
0: That's right.
1: If you're somebody, you're going to get booed. So shout out to Jordan Walker being able to walk into that environment and come out as Home Run Derby champion. There's just something about those DSGBs. Down South Georgia boys. They always show up when the moment arises.
0: Well, he was on the call last night. He's on the call tonight as well for the Major League Baseball All-Star Game right here on ESPN Radio is Doug Glanville. Doug, I would imagine last night's finish, can you give us the atmosphere, the electricity in Citizens Bank Park last night for that final at-bat?
2: Whoa, I'll tell you. Excuse me. Yeah, there was, it was absolutely amazing to just witness, but then also to hear how things just crescendoed. And then the silence, you know, that was probably more powerful than anything. Buster Olney and I were talking about how when the ball landed after Walker had clinched it, like, everybody was in the aisles. They were already walking out of the Phillies. They were done. It was shocking, but it was such a example of, like you said, just being back against the wall, calm, ice water in his veins. And you could see him breathing the whole time, just taking a breath and shaking his head like, yeah, I like this challenge. And he pulled it off because that was a huge hole to get out of, and I don't know how he did it, but he did it.
1: So, Doug, a lot of us were not surprised by the booing of the Philly fans.
2: Yeah.
1: But watching Walker being able to step up in that moment, as we get to future All-Star games, is that something we probably want to see? If it's a home crowd and they have a player at the party, them booing somebody else that's coming up to bat at the Home Run Derby?
2: Yeah, I mean, it's interesting. I saw Justin Verlander in the clubhouse earlier, and he was trying to, like, make sense of, like, okay, the booing at the Derby and all these things. And he's like, I don't know. It's kind of like the fans care. They love it, and they, like, everybody's an enemy to Philadelphia if you're in their home park, even though Jordan Walker's going to play with Kyle Schwarber today in the All-Star game, right? So it's just their style, and they just want to let you know because they want Kyle Schwarber to win, and they're going to make it hard on you. I think it brings a lot of edge, and it was like, yeah, at first it was a little surprising because, you know, Derby, you could be like neutral, the other guy, just cheer your guy, but they were like, no, no, no, no. Even when Jordan Walker started taking pitches, not swinging at all, or anytime he hit a single, they would erupt and cheer, or if he didn't swing at all, they were booing. So it was, he had to be his best and his most focused to win, and when you do, it just takes you to another level of an athlete because he overcame a lot to win that Derby.
0: Doug, is there a matchup that you're especially hoping we get to see tonight?
2: Well, I mean, Christopher Sanchez on the mound is the Philly, you know, sort of kind of king right now. Just him with that changeup and just the way he attacks. And then you have Mike Trout, who's, you know, the legacy. He's had a, you know, good year, still battling injuries at different times. That's kind of fun because he's really he's the kind of hometown boy, right? That's the one thing. So will Mike Trout get the hall pass? Will he, you know, because he's from New Jersey or, you know, came up as a Philly fan? How's that going to work? You know, I'm very curious about that, exactly, like how they're going to react. But I think it's going to be a great moment.
1: There are a lot of people who feel like the National League will take home the victory tonight because of the pitching has been stronger, the hitting, the offensive baseball has been stronger this entire season. What are your thoughts on that?
2: It doesn't matter. You know, it just may, because in a baseball game where there's only one game, anything could happen. The American League could run the table on them 13-0. It's just that's the beauty of the game. Like, you know, the worst team can beat the best team on any given night with the right matchups, with a little bit of luck, with the sun in somebody's eyes. So I think it's, the National League is certainly having a better year. They've been dominant. But that, we're talking about in isolation, the best stars from these teams. And you can put together an unbeatable team from, you know, basically any organization combined with others, and that's what makes it so fun because there's just that much talent, and it's anybody's game.
0: Doug, what do you make of Zach Wheeler deciding, I don't need to be your fifth choice, I'm not going to play in the game?
2: Yeah, I mean, there's a lot of layers to it, but I first think it's, I can speak for someone in my experience that had some really good first halves and didn't make all-star teams, and there's nothing I would have stopped me from making it. I understand, like, there's a problem. There's a bigger problem about, like, guys opting out and going down the line, all these things, especially on the pitching, and I know there's injury concerns, all that. So there's something that's not right and needs to be fixed somehow. At the same time, you know, I think if you can separate that, all the issues with the infrastructure or the structural issues, then you're thinking like, hey, I'm Zach Wheeler, I'm a Philly, they're going to treat me like gold here. This could be my final season, whatever it is, and I think it would be a great honor. So, you know, it's hard to separate that from, you know, what you want to do for your fan base, even though, like, you didn't get there exactly the way you had hoped. But, you know, Wheeler's a great pitcher. Maybe he was overlooked. I know he missed time because of injury, but at the same time, they weren't overlooking him by saying, you should be on this team. And he chose to stay home, and that's his choice.
1: I would also think, I feel like he took it a little bit personal, because when you look at all the guys who are going to be a part of this All-Star game, you look at Brandon Marsh, you look at Kyle Schwarber, you look at Bryce Harper, you look at Sanchez, Duran, Lizardo. If it was me, I would feel some type of way, especially it being at Citizens Bank Park. You're a former player, Doug. Would you have took it some kind of way as well, too? I get it. He made the decision not to go. But would you have felt some type of way that it's at my home ballpark, I have a lot of my teammates involved, and then I'm playing second, third, fourth, maybe fifth fiddle to everybody else?
2: Well, in the end, you're an all-star, you know, and you could be fifth fiddle, but you're an all-star. I mean, I don't think that matters. That wouldn't matter to me. I mean, I understand, like, how you get there. And, I mean, just, like, think back to so many people who made choices to play in games because it was an opportunity. I mean, just think of the Negro Leagues or Jackie Robinson, or, you know, there's people who have played through a lot of things that weren't getting what they deserved but did it for something bigger. I think, you know, that's the perspective I would come at it with. And so, I'm not saying the system is perfect. It isn't. And they're definitely having problems with people opting out and all this stuff. It's getting kind of out of control. But at the same time, you know, in the end, it's an exhibition. It's a game, and it's exciting, and the fans want to see you in your home. That would sway me a lot to just be able to go out there and play. And so Lizardo, all these cats making it, even if you're better than them, always someone's going to feel like they were snubbed, and everybody can have that story. But in the end, if you get your name gets called, it's your prerogative. And I would have been happy to be on the All-Star team. I never made an All-Star team, so certainly it would have been incredible.
0: You'll hear Doug Glanville on the call tonight, MLB on ESPN Radio, the Major League Baseball All-Star Game. Doug, taking a look to the second half of the season, which divisional race will be the most exciting?
2: Yeah, this is going to be amazing because the American League is just a mishmash of, like, everybody crunched together, which could actually make for some fun races. You know, you saw the Tigers and the Guardians last year. It was absolutely epic, and you didn't really see it coming. So I think in terms of, like, you know, whether the East, AL East, you look at the Rays, Yankees, that's a fun one because I think they're both going to just continue to be in play. I think the Brewers, Cubs are always a fun, you know, race because they're rivals geographically. I'm very curious if the Phillies can run down the Braves. So that's, you know, so I think that's what's so fun. There's a lot of great races going on here, except maybe the Dodgers division. But I guess if I had to pick one, I'm very curious about where I'm sitting right now with Philly and how the Braves had this big lead and now the Phillies are kind of creeping up. That would be quite a story, especially after firing their manager earlier in the year.
1: Looking at the Phillies, are they the team that you feel like can give the Los Angeles Dodgers a run for their money when it's all said and done?
2: Absolutely, they can. I mean, the trade deadline is going to reveal a lot in terms of what talent they get. I think that's going to tell you where they are, what they're looking for. So maybe they get a big bat, a right fielder, whatever they do. So there's, So I mean, there's no doubt the Phillies can go toe-to-toe. They have the pitching. They have the pitching. They have the arms. They have the depth. And arms can do a lot when they shut down offenses. So I'd say yes. But there's the teams that can hang with the Dodgers, the Yankees, the Rays. There's a few others, but the Phillies are definitely one of those teams.
0: You'll hear Doug Glanville, ESPN MLB analyst, on the call tonight as well, right here on ESPN Radio, the Major League Baseball All-Star Game. Enjoy the game tonight, Doug. Thanks for joining us here.
2: Yeah, it should be a blast. So tune on in.
0: Harry Douglas, Jonathan Zaslow here, Freddie and Harry on ESPN Radio. Harry, you ever been to a Major League Baseball All-Star game?
1: Yeah, last year I was able to take my son. I was a part of the Celebrity All-Star game. I did that and then was able to take my son to Home Run Derby.
0: How'd you do in that? Hold on a second. How'd you do?
1: I'm trying to remember. I think I went 1-for-2.
0: Like a bloop single? What happened there?
1: Honestly, I don't even remember.
3: Oh, did you strike out? Please tell us you didn't strike out.
1: No, because we would have made a big deal on our show if I struck out.
0: I would have thought
1: y'all
0: so.
1: Y'all know that for a fact.
0: We also would have made a big deal if you hit a home run.
1: That's the first thing that Shannon and E-Dog said to me. You better not strike out.
0: Yeah.
1: So they had me all nervous. But then, man, taking the warm-ups in the batting cages and then going out there, and I can't remember the young lady's name, but she was an unbelievable, Major League softball player. And I remember she threw one pitch underhand very, very fast.
0: Was it Jenny Finch? It's usually Jenny Finch.
1: Oh, I think so. Yeah, it was Jenny Finch.
0: Yeah.
1: And I was like, oh, my gosh. That came pretty fast.
0: Yeah, that's no joke.
1: But I was on a team with Terrell Owens. Terrell Owens hit a home run. And CC Sabathia was on my team as well. I think CC Sabathia won MVP, if I'm not mistaken.
0: And you took your son to the Home Run Derby, you said.
1: Yes, I took him to the Home Run Derby.
0: Home Run Derby's fun.
1: So check this out. At the All-Star game last year, we were able to sit beside Pedro Martinez. Mm. And he was in awe at my son being so locked in and not wanting people to bother him. And my son takes his baseball glove everywhere. And I told my son, hey, I asked Pedro, hey, do you mind taking a picture with my son? Because one day this is going to be something. I'm going to show it to him. He was like, yeah. And he actually told my son, he's like, hey, man, as you grow up and continue to play baseball, I'm going to watch out for you. But Pedro was just amazed how locked in my son was at that age to a baseball game.
0: That's awesome.
1: And how he didn't allow anything to distract him from what was going on at the moment.
0: Very cool. 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
0: 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Harry, earlier in the show, you gave your top five best fan bases. Remind everyone.
1: Well, number one, you was upset with me because I didn't choose the Miami Dolphins, and rightfully so. They might be on your worst fan base list, but let me go back to my top five best fan bases in the NFL. At number five, we had the Chicago Bears. At number four, we had the Dallas Cowboys. At number three, the Green Bay Packers. At number two, the Philadelphia Eagles. And most importantly, shout out to Miss Christine Lisi, our goddess here at ESPN, the Buffalo Bills, Bills Mafia.
0: Oh man, that first of all, the Miami Dolphins do not belong on that list. I'm just joking. But I remember, what was it, two seasons ago when you did the tailgating and the stupidity with the jumping through the tables?
1: Well, it wasn't
0: in Buffalo.
1: Stupid.
0: Harry, you almost killed yourself.
1: Well, let me tell you what it did for me. The city of Buffalo has really embraced me as one of their own.
0: Because
1: when I go up
0: died.
1: To the Buffalo area, I don't have to worry about anything. I am well taken care of. I've talked to officials up there from a political standpoint, and they all have embraced me and adopted me as one of their own because I had the kahunas to get up on top of that van and jump down through one of those tables.
0: It was legitimately scary watching you do that because you're wearing, like, dress shoes, and you clearly slipped, and you almost cracked your head open.
1: Harry, I wasn't going to crack my head.
3: Harry, I know it's more of a Rochester thing, but have you had a garbage plate? Do you know a garbage plate?
1: No, I don't know what that is.
3: Okay, we can talk about it later.
1: What is a garbage plate?
10: It's a very good, it's a, you know, just a lot. It's like macaroni salad, beans, and a lot of different stuff just all together. It's very well known.
0: That's called a garbage plate?
10: Called a garbage plate. Very, very famous out in Western New York.
1: Sounds great. Well, I'll be up there next month because I have to play in Jim Kelly's Celebrity Golf Tournament. So I will be up there for about 4 or 5 days. I would try the garbage plate.
10: Yeah, see if you can get a garbage plate.
0: All right. So now, those were Harry's top five best fan bases. I have five worst fan bases in the NFL. We'll start out with number five. We'll go 5-1 for dramatic purposes. Come on.
11: Number five.
0: Now, I told you there is going to be one team from your list of best fan bases that will be on my list of worst fan bases, and they come in at number five, and that is the Philadelphia Eagles. Ooh. That's right. Now, we know they're a great fan base when it comes to supporting their team, of course, but these people are lunatics, all right? They're legit crazy. They're very angry. You got to be careful. You show up to a game and you're wearing the other team's jersey, you better be ready to fight. And that's if they're not fighting each other.
1: They're going to open up a can of whoop-ass on you, basically.
0: It's very scary, all right? They're a terrible fan base. They throw batteries at you. So the Eagles, number five, worst fan bases.
11: Number four.
0: All right, this fan base is similar to the Eagles when it comes to, you know, the violent nature. The major difference, though, the team stinks. And we're talking about the Vegas Raiders, all right? Raiders fans are an interesting group, all right? You got to be careful around this bunch. They dress up. You got the skulls and the horns and the blood. It's Halloween every Sunday afternoon. But their team stinks, all right? You got to wonder what's going through their minds throughout these games. The Raider fan comes in at number four.
11: Number three.
0: You want to talk about just an unintimidating atmosphere. If you're the fan of the visiting team, you decide to go to the game. I did that once. When I was in school, the Miami Dolphins, me and a few of my buddies, we went to Jacksonville, and we're like, hey, we're going to show up. We're going to watch here. We're all wearing our Dolphin jerseys. We're ready. You want to step to us? We're ready, okay? No one came close to stepping to us. It was the most docile, timid, soft fan base you ever been around. It was barely an NFL game. The Jaguars, they come in at number three.
11: Number two.
0: You go to a game in Los Angeles, you wouldn't even know that they're fans of this team, all right? I'm talking about the Los Angeles Chargers. I dare you to find yourself a Chargers fan. Do they even exist? No one cares about this team. No one cares about the Chargers. I feel bad. It just happens to be the Chargers, and they play in Los Angeles. Does the city even care about them? It's an awful fan base because they don't even exist. The Chargers, number two.
11: Number one.
0: All right. I feel like this one's obvious. For everyone listening, everyone's got the same answer, all right? And I already told you, the stadium they play in, oh, it's a dump. We're talking about the New York Jets. Everybody knows that. This fan base, oh my God, they're unbearable. Absolutely, you can't even be around them. I wouldn't break bread with a single one of them. I wouldn't spend a second around any of these people if I didn't have to. The Jets fan, get out of here. What a terrible group of people. The New York Jets coming at number one worst fan base.
10: Sorry to force you to work with one for four hours.
0: Awful people. Well, I'm here. That's why we're remote. Awful people. Number five, the Eagles. Number four, Raiders. Number three, Jaguars. Number two, Chargers. And the worst fan base in the National Football League, it's the New York Jets. Harry.
1: So I would say this. I wouldn't put the Raiders on this list. I almost put the Raiders on my best fan base list. And my dad, who is from Gainesville, Florida, he is a Raiders fan. And just that fandom is extended, I think, across the United States. I get it. They haven't won in a very, very long time, but the loyalty before royalty is definitely a thing when you talk about Raiders fandom. Now, the Jacksonville Jaguars, I agree with you. No one is scared to go with Jacksonville.
0: I couldn't believe it. When they were kicking off, all right, me and my friends were standing up. You got to stand to kick off your cheer. Everybody's sitting on their hands. You guys know the game's starting, right? I couldn't believe it.
1: Now, here's the thing about the Los Angeles Chargers. I do believe they're going to be a better football team, and with Jim Harbaugh at the helm and now Mike McDaniel being the offensive coordinator, Is there a possibility? Well, not is there. There's the possibility that we could get the Los Angeles Chargers versus the Los Angeles Rams in a Super Bowl that's in SoFi Stadium this season.
0: I mean, look, these lists don't have anything to do with how good the teams are.
1: Well, I know that. I'm just saying, like,
0: yeah,
1: if we had the Chargers versus the Rams,
0: yeah,
1: how do you think that Super Bowl in that stadium will be filled out?
0: Well, I mean, there are going to be Charger fans there because they don't exist. So, like, it's going to be mostly
1: they're still
0: Rams
1: in San Diego.
0: I guess so. Let's go out to Georgia. That's where Steeler Juan is. I think Steeler Juan's upset that you didn't include the Steelers on your list, Harry. Steeler Juan, go ahead. You're on Freddie and Harry on ESPN Radio.
12: I'm a gray beard having granddaddy, black and gold wearing man that's looking for Harry Douglas. When he comes to Pittsburgh and we clip the wings off of the Falcons, we going to see what he think about that fan base team.
1: Well, you know what, Steeler Juan? I purposely left off the Pittsburgh Steelers, P-I-T-T-S, Pittsburgh Steelers, because week one, the Atlanta Falcons have to go up to Pittsburgh to play the Steel Curtain. So I purposely left them off my top five list because after that week, Steeler Juan, I'm going to have my way with you. I'm going to drag you around like a rag doll.
0: Wow.
1: So you get ready for week one, Steeler Juan, and I still love you.
0: I think it's a good complaint from Steeler Juan. Now those are all five teams on your list, exceptional fan bases. So it is hard for you. I think it's harder for you to make your list than it was for me to make mine of worst fan bases. I would have had the Steelers in my top.
3: I do have a question for you, Zazz. How do you do your list of worst fan bases in
0: and
3: NFL?
0: And not have the Buffalo Bills or New England Patriots? Great.
1: Well, how don't you not have the Dolphins on your list?
0: Ooh. Dolphins is not a bad fan base. Dolphins fan base gets a bad rap.
1: Zazz, all Miami fans, y'all barely show up to the damn football game.
0: What are you talking about? Not true. They've sold out every game for going on 25 years now. It's not true.
1: I kid you. I think that's a typo. I think that's misinformation that they've given season ticket holders.
10: Every day in ninth grade during football season, it was me versus Jared Harrison. That's what his name was. We're sitting across the class, and he'd be yelling out, "Just end the season!" And I'd be like, "Dolphins stink!" Like we'd be going at each other. So like I see how a Dolphins fan has Jets won, and then for me, if it was my list, I'd probably have Dolphins fan up there.
3: I was just surprised as no Cowboys on your list. Worst fans.
0: I don't think the Cowboys are bad fans. Cowboys are great
3: obnoxious
0: fans.
3: They are the worst. Good, bad.
10: Cowboys and five.
0: I think Cowboys have great fans. And the fact that the Cowboy fan keeps showing up, especially considering they never win a playoff game, I give the Cowboy fan credit.
1: I'm now starting to think not only is Jerry Jones delusional, but Cowboy fans have become delusional because they believe the same thing every single year. But for 2026, I do believe it's going to be different. Oh. For the very, very first time that I've been a media member,
0: Go on.
1: I am deeming the Dallas Cowboys Super Bowl contenders. Now, everyone on this show knows if I say this, I mean it. It's not just, I'm saying it for clicks and likes. Who gives a damn about all that? I'm saying it because I actually believe it because of the offensive system that they have and the defense now with Christian Parker running that as defensive coordinator and some of the talent that they have acquired.
0: All right, we want to hear from you here because I think people are fired up now. All right, they're very fired up at your list that you left teams off your list. Everybody agrees my list is perfect, but yours, you're missing teams. All right, weigh in on our list, best and worst fans in the National Football League, part of our ESPN Radio NFL Rank'em Series. 888-SAY-ESPN. That's next. 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

0: I'm Christine Lisi. An upset in the World Cup semifinals. Spain defeated France 2-0 on goals by Mikel Olazabal and Pedro Porro to advance to the final for the second time ever. Spain will play Argentina or England on Sunday. NBA, a couple of weeks after being traded from Charlotte to Minnesota, the Timberwolves introduced star point guard LaMelo Ball, the new running mate for Anthony Edwards. Ball cannot wait to get started in Minneapolis.
1: I feel it could do a lot. I mean, I'm just coming here ready to play. Here to learn, just, you know, give them all. It definitely means a lot. Just when anybody values you and sees what you could do, I mean, for sure grateful. So, like I always say, it's a blessing. Yeah, I mean, I know Ant for a minute, so, I mean, we've been talking. Just everybody excited. We ready to get to work.
0: An investigation into Jets quarterback Geno Smith for an incident in which a woman accused him of battery last month is no longer active, and he won't be charged, according to police. He could still face potential discipline from the NFL if it determines he violated the personal conduct policy. Many of baseball's best and brightest in Philadelphia tonight for the 2026 MLB All-Star Game. 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

0: Douglas here. 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The All-Star Game is tonight, that's right. 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Harry, tell everyone again here your five best fan bases are. 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
1: All right, at number five, we have the Chicago Bears. At number four, the Dallas Cowboys. At number three, the Green Bay Packers. At number two, the Philadelphia Eagles. And in the number one spot, the best fan base there is out there, the Buffalo Bills, a.k.a. Bills Mafia.
0: All right, it's a good list. It's a good list. And my five worst fan bases, number five, Eagles. Number four, Raiders. Number three, Jaguars. Number two, Chargers. Number one, of course, with a bullet, New York Jets. All right, we want to hear from you. Let's go out to Maryland. This is Billy. Billy, you're up on Freddie and Harry on ESPN Radio. Hello, Billy.
2: How we doing, fellas?
0: Hey.
2: Hey, so first of all, Harry, love listening to you and Freddie. No disrespect, Zaz. Definitely love you standing in. But I just have one thing that I had to say to you.
0: Go on.
2: As a Baltimore Ravens fan, going to South Beach, Miami, and having a nice vacation and feeling like it's a home game while the Miami Dolphins fans are vastly outnumbered is a beautiful thing. So I had to throw it out there, brother. Love going to South Beach. You know, love the Florida weather. It's much better than it is here in Maryland. But I'm sorry, my friend. It is a home game every time I've been down there.
0: Thanks for the call, Billy.
1: It was an amazing call before you even go, Zass. Amazing call from Billy in Maryland.
0: It's not that amazing, all right? So your definition of amazing is a little different from mine. It's not that amazing. Let's go out to Ohio. Charles is up next. Charles, you're on ESPN Radio. Go ahead.
3: Blessings to you, gentlemen. Harry, big fan, always have been. But
1: thank you.
3: The worst fan base, we got to go with Pittsburgh. And the best, the Cleveland Browns, dog. Here we go, Brownies. Here we go. Who?
1: So no lie. So the Browns, originally when I did my list, they were on it.
0: It's a great fan
1: and
0: base.
1: Then I started doing some more thinking, and I took them off. But they weren't far from it because the heartbreak that they had to endure for all these years, and they still show up. The dog pound, the whole nine. So shout out to all the Cleveland Brown fans out there.
0: Let's go out to Houston. This is Big Al. Big Al, you're up on Freddie and Harry on ESPN Radio. Hello.
4: Hey, what's up, guys? Hey, you know, Baltimore Ravens fans, I heard my brother Billy talk about it. We got the best fan base. I've been season ticket owner for 20 years. I'm coming to see my boy Harry in Atlanta. I already booked my flight. So
1: hello.
4: Make room, Harry. But the worst fan base ever, ever, all sports, Philadelphia. Ooh. And I'm from Pennsylvania, but Philadelphia, they some nasty, fighting, hate to lose fans.
1: How Thank nasty, you. Big Al. How nasty are they?
4: They nasty.
0: That's what I'm saying, though. I told you, Harry. That's why they could be on both. But I told you, man.
1: I love Big Al. I love him. I love him.
0: You can make the case for the Eagles being the best. And you could also make the case for the Eagles being the worst. Let's go out to California. Cooley is up on Freddie and Harry on ESPN Radio. Go ahead, Cooley.
5: Raiders! How dare you bespeech our name like that and say we're the worst fan base? We are the classiest. We got the best tailgates. How are we the worst?
1: Cooley, I had your back, Cooley. I told him I would take the Raiders off of that worst list, and I almost put them on my best list.
0: Terrible. Terrible fans.
5: See, much love. Much love, HD.
0: You're wearing the Halloween costumes to the game. I mean, come on, show your face. Show everybody who you are.
1: Stop.
0: You don't have to be embarrassed.
1: Stop, Zaz.
0: Take off the mask. You only wear a mask when you're ashamed. You don't have to be ashamed. Let's go out to North Carolina. Chris, worst fan base that was left off? Best fan base? What do you got?
6: Hey, that's what I'm talking about. Big ahead. One team you left off of your worst list was the Commanders from a legacy standpoint, talking about dressing up as Halloween. You got people to show up in hog masks. You got poop pipes in the stadium. And I was in D.C. during the RG3 days and led that city win 3 games, and they become the most obnoxious fan base there is.
0: I'm going to give Chris, thanks for the call. I'm going to give Chris some credit there because I did give thought to the Commanders being on the list. Like, if we're doing top six, Commanders would have been on the list. But I should also mention, because you referenced it there too, I've been to that that's the stadium there in Landover. What's it called? North whatever?
1: I've played there, and it wasn't the best.
0: That's a terrible stadium.
1: Yes. I'm glad they're getting a new one.
0: That's a bad stadium. Anonymous is in D.C. Go ahead, Anonymous.
7: Hello, how are you doing? First of all, I have a bone to pick with Shannon, so we're going to go ahead and get this aired out. I cannot believe you talked about my Cowboys. The only, you know, Washington, D.C. does stand for Washington Dallas Cowboys, and I am here to make America Cowboy again. We are the best fan base in the world, and this is why people hate us, because of what I'm saying right now, and I understand. This is for you, Shannon. You have a wonderful day.
0: Wow, how about that?
8: I did Anonymous. I don't even need a response. Anonymous just made my point for me. Everything he just said is exactly why the Dallas Cowboys need to be at the top of the list of the worst fan base in the NFL. You know what the Cowboys are? The Cowboys insist upon themselves. That's what it did. In the words of Peter Griffin, they insist upon themselves. Every time we have a conversation about anything in life, the Cowboys always got to put the Cowboys in the conversation. This ain't got nothing to do with you, Dallas Cowboys. We talk about, every year it's, can this be the year of the Dallas Cowboys? Oh, is this the year of Jerry Jones, get out the way. So the Dallas Cowboys, every single year, and like I always say to Joe, last time Dallas Cowboys won a Super Bowl, we was watching on VHS. Come on, they ain't won a Super Bowl in HD. They ain't played in a Super Bowl in HD. They ain't seen 4K for the Dallas Cowboys.
1: Dang.
0: Sounds like Shannon's made this case before.
1: Ether.
0: Feel like you've said these things before. It sounds
1: we here now.
0: Always have it ready in the holster. Washington Dallas Cowboys.
9: Yeah, it sounds like a certain fan base that I knew or still kind of know, but who? Maybe not anymore. The Knicks.
1: Mm.
8: Wow.
1: We here now.
0: Alex is in West Virginia. Alex has got a say on Freddie and Harry on ESPN Radio. Go ahead, Alex.
10: Hey, Harry, what's up, man?
1: I'm doing well. Alex, how you doing, buddy? West Virginia.
10: I'm doing
1: Blue
10: all
1: Ridge
10: man.
1: Mountain.
10: Shenandoah River, man.
1: That's right, baby.
10: I believe the Niners are, because when they go to L.A., that whole stadium is red. And you go to international games, you see a bunch of Niner fans there. And I went to a Cleveland game last year, and half of that stadium was red.
1: So the 49ers fan base, they do show up and show out. They travel as well, too. That's the thing about these traditional like fan bases, they travel very, very well. So if you're one of those iffy fan bases, most likely your stadium is going to be full of the opposing team's gear.
0: Any fan base that has seen their team win several Super Bowls, you set forever. Like you capture that generation of fans.
1: I agree.
0: And it's going to carry over forever. And if you're, you know, if you're watching in the 80s, you saw what, 4 Super Bowl wins, and then you got another one in 96 with Steve Young. Like, yeah, 49ers fans are everywhere. It's obviously, you know, it's like 49ers, Cowboys, like Cowboys are great fans. 49ers, Cowboys, Steelers,
1: Packers.
0: They're everywhere, and it's because once you win that Super Bowl, you've caught that fan base for life, and it's generation after generation that goes on. All right, who would you add to Harry's list for best fan bases? Who did I miss in my list for worst fan bases? And why were the New York Jets definitely the right answer to be number one worst fan base? 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

0: for the World Cup semifinal tomorrow, but also got the ESPN Radio ESPYs auction is back tomorrow. 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And then you tune in to the 2026 ESPYs on ABC and the ESPN app tomorrow at 8 p.m. Eastern Time. There you have it. That's how it's done. Alongside Harry Douglas, I'm Jonathan Zaslow. We'll get back to your calls in a second here. Best and worst fans in the NFL was our ESPN Radio NFL Rank'em series here today. But if you just catch it up now, maybe you just got back from work, you were Zero Dark 30, you didn't know what was going on. I don't know what you have going on in your life, but Spain, they knock off France 2-0, so they will wait for the winner of tomorrow's match between Argentina and England, and that'll be 3 p.m., the final 3 p.m. Eastern Time on Sunday in East Rutherford. Spain, a dominant effort this afternoon, Harry, just shutting France and killing Mbappe down.
1: Yeah, just a great job, number one, on defense of being able to hold France to 0 points, but also offensively forcing the issue and pressing things very, very early from start to finish. They were able to get two goals. One of those was a penalty kick, and now they're advancing to the final.
0: All right, let's get out to you guys. I know some of you have been waiting. You want to get in with what was missing from our list. Harry had the best fans. I had the worst fans. Let's go out to Orlando. This is John. John, you're up on Freddie and Harry on ESPN Radio. Hey, John.
2: Hey, what's up, fellas? I appreciate you taking the call. I called in probably last year sometime and talked about the Dolphins. We are great fans. You know, I said a long time ago, the last time the Miami Dolphins won a

0: well do.
1: It has been a quarter century since the Dolphins have won a playoff game. Harry, you want to take a guess who the Dolphins quarterback was that game that he's talking about, the last time they won a playoff game?
0: No, I want to get to Anthony in Miami. That's what I want to get to, Zazz.
1: Go Anthony, ahead, Anthony.
0: You're on the spot, baby.
2: Zazzo, I'm going to burst your bubble and pee on your parade, but the worst fans are absolutely in Miami. I am a lifelong Giants fan. When I came down here on my 27th birthday, Lawrence Taylor and the Giants came down to play the Dolphins. 80% of Joe Robbie Stadium was red and blue.
1: I don't believe you.
2: 11 years. It was. 11 years later, I win tickets on Kiss FM to go to a Dolphins game on Monday night against the Chicago Bears. 65% of the stadium, Bears.
1: I don't believe you.
2: The Dolphins do not sell out their home games unless the Steelers are coming to town, the Patriots are coming to town, the Jets, the Giants, the Browns.
1: So unless
0: Damn,
1: every
0: just
1: team
0: name the whole NFL, comes. Baby. Yeah. Just name the whole NFL. Yeah. That's what
1: every
0: I'm talking
1: team.
0: About, Anthony.
1: Every
0: the
1: team
0: truth.
1: That comes, they sell
0: tell
1: it.
0: Tell the truth.
1: They've sold out for 25 years consecutive games.
3: At least
1: All
3: they're
1: right.
3: hospitable.
1: I want to hear about how.
0: They're a great host.
1: Every game, 65% fans the other team. What are you talking about? Can't stand for that nonsense. For Harry Douglas, I'm Jonathan Zaslow. This has been Freddie and Harry on ESPN Radio. How dare you? Coming up next, Major League Baseball All-Star Game on ESPN Radio.
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2: I'm Christine Lisi. Spain's moving on to the World Cup final for just the second time ever and a matchup against either Argentina or England on Sunday. In the first semifinal, Spain beat France today 2-0 on goals by Mikel Olazabal and Pedro Porro. Spain earned every bit of that victory, according to ESPN soccer analyst and former U.S. women's national team player, Allie Krieger.
3: I think from start to finish, they controlled the semifinal with composure and quality and possession, defensive discipline, and they proved why they deserve to be where they're at. France never really found their rhythm. They never consistently threatened or, you know, from one of the tournament favorites, to be honest, it was quite surprising. They just had a flat performance, in my opinion.
2: Ellie on Freddie and Harry. The Stars are out in Philadelphia tonight for the 2026 Major League Baseball All-Star Game. MLB's youth movement well represented on the National and American League rosters with 11 players under the age of 25. Philadelphia's Christopher Sanchez starts for the National League. Toronto's Dylan Cease counters for the American League. First pitch is 1 hour away. After having fluid drained from his left knee, Dodgers superstar Shohei Ohtani will be a designated hitter at a minimum for this weekend series at the Yankees. No decision yet made if he will pitch. Ohtani has not pitched since July 3rd because of the knee. NBA teams typically shut down their lottery picks after two summer league games for precautionary reasons, and the Wizards have done just that with the top overall pick in the draft in A.J. DeBonsa. He was solid in his two summer league games. He averaged 25 points in 25 minutes and shot just under 50%. From the field.
4: This is Rich Eisen. Coming up on Wednesday, another World Cup semis on the line. We preview the Arizona Cardinals as NFL training camps are around the corner. And American Century champ Marty Fish. 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
1: Back on the Rich Eisen Show Radio with WWE brand ambassador John Cena.
2: I like it. It's got a good ring to it.
1: It does. You just said moments ago, our radio audience just rejoined, that your moment of fulfillment that you tapped out on, right? That you, that was mixed reviews. Why do you think that was, John? Why?
2: Well, and again, I'm speaking from my perspective. Please. And I am aware that everything I say is going to create chatter, and that's a good thing because, you know, hopefully people were interested, but there's no right way to please everyone when you're truly closing a 23, 24 year old journey where, you know, our fans have invited me into their living room 52 weeks a year, plus ancillary premium live events for 23, 24 years. The best you can do is do all you can. And honestly, that's where the moment of clarity and fulfillment came from, where it's like at the end of my physical journey in the WWE, after that last match, listening to the noise one final time, knowing that, man, I don't think I can't give another ounce. What a way to close that chapter. But it's a bold creative decision, just like the John Cena heel turn is a bold creative decision. You're not going to please everyone. Our fans are very vocal and very involved, which is why I'm excited about the future of what's to come, where we can try to involve them more and hopefully crowning a champion of the John Cena Classic. But it's those moments where you do take a risk. You do travel outside the predictable norm, and that incites conversation, and you got to be ready for all angles of that.
1: What can you tell everybody about any latest on the Classic that you just referred to? John.
2: Man, I can tell you I'm pumped, and I can tell you this is an idea from me, and I can also tell you that this is going to get a lot of chatter too, because the audience is kind of every which way but loose on this. Mm-hmm. I got the idea from that last event, that Saturday night's main event, where Gunther and I were the close of the show, but the idea for the open of the show and the way I wanted to promote it was, instead of doing, you know, a 90-minute tribute showing highlights and interviews of folks to essentially my career, there's no pay it forward there. So I chose to use the rest of the evening as showcasing marquee superstars as a way to get crowds in the building and keep them excited. You hear the music of your favorite superstar, that's great. And pair them up against the future of our business. Names like Sol Ruka, Javon Evans, certainly Obafemi, they all kind of debuted on our grand stage that night. And I thought the event went well. Not only was it well received by the audience, sans from my part in the ending, which is okay because I'm the polarizing guy, I can bear the weight on my shoulders. When I promoted it, people enjoyed the idea. When we executed it, people enjoyed the event. And more importantly, the talent. It's not like the talent aren't excited for event, but the talent felt like they were part of something new, and that was really important. So I got the idea from there, and then I kind of wanted to extend it a little bit more. I'm like, how can we involve the fan base? So that's where the fan vote came from. And then I tried to take it a little bit further and saying that, like, man, if you're a talent and you go out and you actually tear the house down, but you're this close to winning and maybe you came up short, you still have the opportunity to be in the running to see if you won the fan vote enough to be crowned champion.
1: I love it, man. And there's so many projects coming up for you.
2: It's busy this time of
1: year. Dude, it's so great. I mean, Netflix's little brother, Michelle Monaghan, and Eric Andre both have appeared on this program. Actually, Eric's going to be on the show on the 9th of June. That's coming out June 26th on Netflix. Coyote versus Acme in theaters August 28th. I think that needs no explanation what that's going to be about. The Apple original film Matchbox coming up. The movie in October 9th. But you are here today to talk about something called DB. What is that, John?
2: So it's the real condition is Demodex blepharitis, abbreviated as DB, and I guess easily communicated as eye mites. And Demodex blepharitis is when you kind of get overrun by eye mites. And I had this happen. And basically, it's when your eyes get itchy, they get red, and you get like crusties when you wake up, especially I did. My vision is going, I like you, have a set of readers, and I always have them handy. Wow, the phone looks so much better with that, but I'll take them off. And my vision was going, but I had these ancillary symptoms, and I just pawned it off to old age. All right, vision's the first thing to go. This is kind of my life now, but I read a ton. I'm on camera a lot, and when you're on camera with these like bloodshot eyes, and you're always itching your eyes, and you have crusties and stuff, it just wasn't any good. I finally went to an eye doctor because I stopped being able to see driving at night, and like I was reading pages three times over. So I knew my sight was going, and he sure enough said, "Yeah, we're just going to get you low prescription readers, and also you have Demodex blepharitis." I'm like, "Say what?" And it's pretty much when you get overrun by eye mites. And thank goodness, I'm very grateful for the partnerships I have, and this partnership with Tarsus is no different, because Tarsus has the only FDA-approved treatment for DB. And before, they had to do all this stuff, like throw salt water in your eyes, take your eyelashes out one by one. This is just a simple eye drop. And for me, 6 weeks, twice a day, my symptoms are greatly reduced. So I went in basically thinking that, I just needed a pair of readers. But because I self-diagnosed, it was so late to the party, man, was I happy to know that there was treatment. And I'm very proud of the partnership with Tarsus, because we're spreading the word to try to get people out there like me. There's 25 million people that suffer with DB, and this is truly a way to get some real relief symptoms.
1: XDEMVY.com for more information on this.
2: Look at you, man. You are a pro.
1: Come on.
2: You're doing my job over there.
1: No, you know what? Again, it's tag team.
2: Just, I appreciate
1: just tag
2: you,
1: me in. I tagged you in.
2: I really do appreciate it. Thank you so much.
1: Come on, no, it's something I did not know, to be honest with you, existed before you and I just started talking. And
2: I value the partnerships that I have a lot, and this is no different than I had a partnership a while back as an advocate for sunscreen, and I was an unlikely candidate until they found out I've had four or five spots removed that are cancerous because I was an idiot and didn't use sunscreen. I'm very open about the fact that I've had a hair transplant, and this is just another line of a condition that I've had that I was like, man, I'm never getting rid of this. And then you find a solve and you're like, I think more people should know about this. Mm-hmm. And right along the same time as that happens, the company who produces the solve was like, we need a reliable voice to help grow the reach of our brand. So again, this is serendipitous for me, and it's something I believe in because I've suffered from it, and I suffer from it no longer.
1: John Cena here on the Rich Eisen Show. All right, I would like to jump into a couple of films of yours, sir. I mentioned LeBron before. Were you on the set at all? I know you weren't in any scenes with him in Trainwreck. No kidding.
2: I wasn't lucky enough. I wish I had been.
1: Because, I just remember seeing that movie in the theater, and I'm like, okay, I love Amy Schumer. Good Lord, who doesn't? But the two funniest people in the, and Bill Hader, my gosh, two funniest people in the movie were LeBron and John Cena.
2: Train was loaded. They really
1: were loaded. I know.
2: That was a very funny movie. I was very grateful to be put around a lot of funny folks and allowed to just kind of take some risks again.
1: You sure did take some risks in Trainwreck, John.
2: You know what? That kind of was the, what I can't believe I'm saying this, that was very much the second opportunity I had in the movie business. I often talk about how my heart was elsewhere trying to campaign for WWE Studios. The reason I was so involved in that is because I wanted to draw more people to WWE. Mm-hmm. And you could see, I did the best I could, but as a young 20-something going from arena to arena with 10,000-plus people chanting your name every night, I wanted to be there. I didn't want to be on a patient, quiet movie set waiting for 8 hours while we try to blow something up. It's crazy. The Trainwreck was very much like a reintroduction to what I could do and how I looked at movies in general. And that was also the first time that I really got to poke fun at myself and take some comedic risks. And everybody kind of took notice. I'm very grateful for that.
1: No doubt about it. Was that a scene in the movie theater? Were you ad-libbing those lines? Those all on the page? Was it, John?
2: So working with Judd Apatow first is great because he discovers a lot of material. So there's a lot of ad-libs there. And then, like I said, you get put around all these comedians who are really funny and can go with you. You do a few takes, you get what's on the page, and then you kind of explore whatever you want to. So just going back and forth with some hecklers in the movie theater is is what you see.
1: I mean, it's tough to talk about on this program right now because of what you said was so not safe for work.
2: Yeah, I mean, we're this is Disney, dog. This is ESPN Disney, so we can't do that.
1: No, I know.
2: Yeah, I mean, check it out, though, if you want to.
1: I mean, so were any of those in your, like, was one of them in particular just one that you took a dart throw on?
2: Honestly, there was a Mark Wahlberg joke in there. Where the guy called me Mark Wahlberg unsolicited. And before I had heard someone in passing say, because like it's weird, we're all from New England and like me, Mark Wahlberg, Matt Damon kind of share some weird similarities, not doppelgangers of each other, but we're all from there. We kind of all, I don't know, make of that what you want. But I had been called Mark Wahlberg before and I responded to that criticism of like, man, I look like Mark Wahlberg, ate Mark Wahlberg. And that was the one thing this dude, I mean, he just teed me up with like, man, you look like Mark Wahlberg. And I just had that in my back pocket. And then to the credit of that, Mark actually saw that. And it was his idea to cast me as the rival to him in Daddy's Home, which eventually I came back to do Daddy's Home too. So, I mean, you never know. Like, you never know who's going to see what you're going to do and how it's going to resonate. And what a good sport for, you know, taking that joke and running with it. And, you know, I got to be around Mark and Will Ferrell and, you know, so many other gifted performers in Daddy's Home and Daddy's Home 2 as well. So
1: thank you so much, John Cena. You're the man. Let's do this.
2: Thank you, Rich. Appreciate
1: you. Wishing. Thank you.
3: Appreciate you, brother.
1: The great John Cena right here on the Rich Eisen Show. There he goes. That's all.
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1: I have Kenny Chesney here on the Rich Eisen Show. Our radio audience has just returned. We're just chopping it up. Heart Life Music is Kenny Chesney's new book. Go get it where all books are sold. It debuted at number one on the New York Times bestseller list. Kenny is here in person on the show here in studio. What's the one story you're telling in this book that you've kind of forgot and your co-author, Holly Gleason, pulled it out of you?
13: That I forgot?
1: Yeah, that you're like, I've kind of forgot that story, but I love telling that story.
13: Oh, wow. I don't know.
1: Or you remembered all of them. That's okay.
13: Well, no, I think that there was, you know, especially when you're talking about heroes.
1: Yeah.
13: And when you're looking back, there's these moments that happen in your life when you're younger.
1: Yeah.
13: That in the moment that you don't realize, you didn't see them as big deals at all.
1: Okay.
13: But when you get older and yes, you look back and see how it affected your life and maybe set you on a path that you didn't even know you were on at the time. And that was like me as a child going to see concerts and I didn't really realize at the time that there was this thing inside of me that was burning that I didn't know what it was.
1: Mm-hmm.
13: And that was called the dream of it all, you know? And I wanted to play second base for the Boston Red Sox. I wanted to be Dustin Pedroia.
14: Yes.
13: Right? That's what I wanted.
14: We need you right now.
13: Yeah, they got rid of everybody.
14: Yeah, no, we need you.
13: Yeah. So my friend Kevin Millar, I want him to be the next manager of the Boston Red Sox, and I want to be the bench coach. But anyway, what was I talking about?
1: You're talking about a life-changing situation where you felt it in your gut, and then you got on Dustin Pedroia, and here we are.
13: Right, but see, I wanted to play sports.
1: Yes.
13: And I thought when I was a freshman in high school that I was going to do that because I was this size.
1: Mm-hmm.
13: And I was 15. and then the next year, my sophomore year, I was still this size.
1: Yeah.
13: And then all of a sudden, I knew that whatever you believe in up there had different plans for me.
1: Mm-hmm.
13: But I didn't know at the time. You know, I talk about this in the book, about all these different things that happened to us that set us on a path that we don't even know we know it's the dream, but we don't know what the dream is.
1: Yes.
13: And that was me growing up in East Tennessee. And that's what I felt like a lot of Heart Life Music was about, just the dream of it all.
1: Mm-hmm.
13: And again, not to use a sports analogy again, but
1: please.
13: But to be a part of something bigger than yourself, that is what's happened to me. And that's one of the biggest gifts that's been given to me, is the gift of creativity. But to also have people with you and around you and out there on the road with you that truly celebrate what's happened to us. And we're a part of something together. I mean, yes, it's me singing and it's me on the road. It's my name on there. But I have a group of people that celebrate what happened to us, and I love that.
1: I feel the same way about everybody around here, by the way.
13: Yeah, it's not to say
1: I'm the Kenny Chesney of sports, you know, entertainment and all that sort of radio and TV, but we celebrate what we do here every day. And, you know, this show was almost dead 5 years ago, six years ago, and we all banded together and, you know, here we are together, and I feel the same exact way.
13: Yeah, you're a part of something
1: with them.
13: Yeah.
1: So I totally can relate to what you're saying. Also, with that, when I was, you know, in not high school, but kind of middle school, I realized I couldn't hit the curveball.
13: Yeah.
1: I couldn't make the jump shot.
13: And I couldn't throw one.
1: And I better start talking about it for a living, you know? So I can kind of relate to that sensibility too. So when you're, I kind of feel it's weird. Like you've written have you written a memoir with, you know, time left to go here? Is that what this is? Or you it's basically a message here.
13: A snapshot.
1: Okay.
13: Of how I did it and where I'm at in my life. It's not a memoir.
1: Okay.
13: It's just postcards from my soul, I like to say. It's my love of music, family, the journey, sports, and just the dream of it all.
1: I love it.
13: Yeah.
1: That's so cool. We were talking, and I've got Kenny Chesney here on the Rich Eisen Show. You'll never guess the name that we were talking about before today's program in the green room, about how we have a friend in common. Do you want to drop his name?
13: Sure.
1: Go ahead.
13: John C. McGinley.
1: Ladies and gentlemen.
13: Johnny McGinley
1: was sitting in that chair just 3 weeks
13: isn't
1: ago.
13: Isn't he great?
1: Oh, my God. He's fantastic. And my follow-up question to Kenny, I'll say it here. Have you been in the hothouse in the ice
13: tub? I've been in the hothouse. And I did a writer's trip in Malibu. I brought some songwriters out. And we do this every now and then.
1: Yes.
13: And it was two of my really good friends and who I write songs with. And at the end of the day, we went over to Johnny's house.
1: Yes.
13: And got in the hothouse and did the heat and ice. Well, when Johnny's show Rooster comes out a couple weeks ago.
1: Yeah.
13: Those guys call me and they see the first episode of Johnny and whoever it was in the hothouse. Yeah. And they call me and they go, hey, we've been in that hothouse. So, yeah, Johnny has been a dear friend of mine since I met John McGinley in 2007.
1: Dude, you've come across the world.
13: And he and I have become such great friends since then.
1: You know?
13: And it was one of those friends that, you know, we didn't talk all the time, but when we reconnected, it was like as if no time had passed.
1: Exactly. Those are the best
13: and
1: friends.
13: Then since about 2014, he has become a real dear friend.
1: That's pretty cool. Yeah, so you've been in the hothouse and the ice?
13: Oh, yes.
1: I can't imagine that.
13: Yeah.
1: I know. That would
13: we do
1: be...
13: it all the time.
1: Oh, my God. Have you ever come up with a song with that idea? Like it?
13: No, but or, I mean...
1: like, if on your next single is, I am so friggin' hot in here, we know where it was.
13: Well, there's been one of those songs. Who had a song called, It's Getting Hot in Here?
1: Yeah.
15: Nelly.
13: Yeah, yeah, yeah.
15: Nelly.
1: Was that... Is he a friend of John McGinley's?
13: I don't know. Maybe.
1: And you tell some stories in your book. Sean Payton, you've known him forever.
13: I've known Sean since... Sean Payton was the quarterback's coach under Jim Fossil at the Giants.
1: Yes.
13: When I met him.
1: Uh-huh.
13: I was friends with Kerry Collins. I didn't even know Sean.
1: Okay.
13: And so Kerry invited me. We were playing in Albany, New York,
1: mm-hmm.
13: at the arena downtown. And it was August and they were in training camp there. The Giants were. So Kerry invited us to come to practice. And then I invited everybody to come to the show.
1: Yeah.
13: And I met Sean, but I don't want to say I dismissed him, but we didn't spend a lot of time together.
1: Sure.
13: And Jason Garrett was on, he was playing at the time.
1: Mm-hmm.
13: And so all those guys came to the show. It was Jeremy Shockey. It was Jason Garrett. It was Kerry. I mean, so many players came. And the next day, Sean calls Jim Fossil and says, he goes, look, we got a problem. He goes, we had 16 guys miss curfew last night. And they're not just, you know, these aren't rookies. These are real guys, you know, that we depend on. And so all of them came to the show and decided they would pay the fine. So I've that's how I met Sean Payton.
1: You met Sean Payton because your concert caused about a full exactly dozen right. plus Giants to
13: and
1: miss
13: then,
1: curfew.
13: Then Sean went to work for Parcells in Dallas, and that's where we became friends.
1: Right.
13: And then Sean was at my show in Lafayette, Louisiana at the Cajun Dome the day he signed to be the New Orleans Saints head coach. And I bought a suite in the Superdome as an attempt for me and my father to have something to do together and get closer. So, and that wore us out. I would take all my friends, all of Dad's friends, and especially a night game in New Orleans. So we would go to New Orleans during the day, have fun.
1: Oh, yeah.
13: Have fun at the game.
1: Oh, yeah.
13: And then, yeah. So when I'm not going to say when Sean left New Orleans to go to Denver, I was happy,
1: mm-hmm.
13: but it was a sigh of relief.
1: Let me tell you something. I know for a fact the loudest I've ever heard an indoor stadium in the NFL is a night game in New Orleans during the Sean Payton, Drew Brees era.
13: The loudest I ever heard it during that era was when they beat the Vikings to go to the Super Bowl.
1: Mm-hmm.
13: And that was the loudest I've heard almost anything.
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7: Mikel Olazabal and Pedro Porro were the goal scorers for Spain, which will play either Argentina or England on Sunday. The American League seeks to continue its recent dominance over the National League at the All-Star Game in the 96th Midsummer Classic tonight. First pitch just after top of the hour. The AL has won 10 of the last 12 meetings. National League starts Christopher Sanchez of the Phillies against American League starter Dylan Cease of the Blue Jays. World number one golfer Scottie Scheffler at today's press conference ahead of this week's Open Championship told reporters missing the cut at last week's Scottish Open wasn't the worst thing in the world, but it was quite frustrating. Scheffler did say he's at peace going into golf's final major of the season. ESPN golf reporter Mark Schlabaugh.
8: Look, he hasn't won until his first start in the American Express back in January. He's got four runner-up finishes. He's finished in the top 25 in all but one of his 15 starts this season. But we're so used to Scotty winning 5, 6, 7 times a year. Everybody wonders what's wrong with him. It would not surprise me to see him back in the mix this weekend.
7: Our Mark Schlabaugh, Scheffler trying to become the first back-to-back winner of the Open Championship since Padraig Harrington in 2008 and 2009. He tees off just before 5 a.m. Eastern on Thursday morning. It's two games and done in the NBA Summer League for the top overall pick in the draft, A.J. DeBonta. He was quite impressive in his two games, averaging 25 points in 25 minutes, shot a little under 50% from the field. Teams like the Wizards often shut down their lottery picks after two Summer League games as a precaution.
1: This is Rich Eisen. Coming up on Wednesday, another World Cup semis on the line. We preview the Arizona Cardinals as NFL training camps are around the corner. And American Century champ Marty Fish. The Rich Eisen Show on Wednesday on Disney Plus, the ESPN app, and ESPN Radio.
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1: Mother's Milk, the man who plays him, Laz Alonso, is here on the Rich Eisen Show. We just saw a clip to our radio audience that just rejoined us. The series finale is just around the corner, May 20th. The Boys, which has been on for five seasons. You can catch seasons 1 through 4 on Prime Video right here on The Rich Eisen Show. I mean, there's so many different ways to go with you with your character here since you're the ones that are trying to finally vanquish the Supes, right? Mm-hmm. Finally trying to rid the Earth of what the rest of Earth looks as.
3: Well, you had a soup here last week, by the way. I know.
1: I know we did.
3: I can still smell them.
1: I should.
3: Smells like fish in here.
1: Well, that we asked Chase, like, how many times did he have to tell his loved ones, don't watch this week? Have you ever had those?
3: You know, I'm going to tell you, Chase has been one of my favorite. His character.
1: Yes, the
3: has
1: Deep.
3: Has been one of my favorite to watch, the Deep,
1: mm-hmm.
3: On the show. He's had a lot of scenes by himself.
1: Mm-hmm.
3: And it's just been so fun to see what he's done with them.
1: Right.
3: With me, I've had a lot of scenes with characters that are extremely large in certain parts of their body. My mom has seen those scenes. She was not terribly impressed.
1: Yes.
3: With my work.
1: Mm-hmm.
3: But yeah, man, I mean, it's one of those shows that you never think when you're going after a role or
1: yes.
3: or in this business, hoping to one day get a job, that you're going to be able to do such crazy stuff. And I'm proud to say, you know, it's a check off my list to say I've been able to do that.
1: Yeah, I'm fortunate doing what I do for a living. And, you know, my mom being a longtime Jewish mother from Brooklyn, she loves doting on some of the things I do. I've never once had a call her up and say, Mom, I'm going to battle it out with Love Sausage tonight. So, you know, beware.
3: So my mom's an old Cuban lady, so you can imagine. You know, for her, it's Cuban sausage, salchicha. You know, she calls me mama leche in Spanish. That's mother's milk.
1: Yeah, okay.
3: So, I mean, the jokes are never ending. But yeah, man, I mean, listen, you got to be able to laugh at yourself.
1: Sure.
3: And for us, that's the one part of the storyline
1: mm-hmm.
3: that takes the air out of it.
1: Yeah, yeah.
3: To lighten up the subject matter. Otherwise, this guy would just be tortured 24/7.
1: Now, I hear you on that front, but you've been in Avatar.
3: Yes, okay? For sure.
1: So you're used to performing in a way where you have to imagine what's happening.
3: The OG Avatar.
1: Right.
3: Avatar the, 1.
1: Avatar Fute. 1. Correct. Exactly. So what's more difficult, to perform in Avatar or figure out what it's like to act in a fight scene with an individual nicknamed Love Sausage?
3: Let's see. So I was fighting against the human race in Avatar.
1: Yes, sir.
3: And I have progressed in my career to fight against a large member of the human race mm-hmm. in The Boys. I'll say they're both equally challenging.
1: Yes, sir.
3: I'm going to hold off on saying how satisfying I was. It was at the end of each fight.
1: I'll bet so.
3: But they were both very memorable, right?
1: Or memorable.
3: Unforgettable.
1: Okay.
4: Memorable.
1: That's what I just said. Did you pick up on that one?
3: I saw that. The quotations, the air quotes.
1: The air quotes right there. But this show is, it really is, as I mentioned, you know, last week, not to repeat it, but again, you're here. That there's no show that makes me laugh out loud and also scream and curse out loud because it's so shocking, gory. It's also funny. It's also scary. It's also frightening. It's also something that speaks of our times. And what can you tell people about how it ends that you're able to sort of drop a breadcrumb at all? Because we just had on our show the lead baseball reporter for ESPN, the insider, Jeff Passan, when he was sitting there for the show open for hour two, and he saw that you're joining, and he's a big fan of yours and a big fan of your, he's basically, before we even talk baseball, he goes, he's afraid that your character's going to eat it.
3: Yeah.
1: And so you must hear that a lot.
3: You know, there's a ton of also fan theories based on the clip that you just showed.
1: Yes.
3: On what I meant by that. At the end of that, at that monologue, when I say what we both know I need to do.
1: Right.
3: It's great to be able to see and hear all these different fan theories of what's happening. But I'd say the one thing that my character, I think, wants to communicate to the audience
1: yes.
3: is that it's a superhero show. But you don't need to have superpowers to be powerful. You can be powerful just by using your voice, just by standing your ground and speaking truth to power. That's where our power lies. And never forget that and never give that up. Mm. So, whether something happens, who knows? We'll see. We got three episodes to see what happens to him or with him. But the one thing that he's always going to be is powerful and representing the people who on the surface may appear not to be powerful. But when you're together and when you unite, you're unstoppable.
4: I could see this affects you emotionally just even talking about it.
3: It does.
4: You take this allegory very seriously.
3: Listen, I grew up in D.C. in the 80s and 90s. Didn't grow up with any, a lot of money or anything like that.
4: Yes.
3: And for me, this show represents a lot of what I stood for and what I learned growing up. And that's that you can achieve whatever you put your mind to. You just can't give up. You're going to get knocked down. But as long as you don't get knocked out, get up, keep fighting.
4: So who was your superhero as a kid? Doug Williams?
3: Doug Williams was definitely my superhero as a kid.
4: Who else?
3: Commanders fan, John Riggins.
4: Riggins.
3: Number 44, the Diesel.
4: Yeah.
3: Used to run all over Dallas Cowboys into the ground. We would destroy them.
4: Why would you choose that team in particular, lad?
3: You know, I feel a little heat behind me on set. And I just had to cool the situation off a little bit.
4: Sure.
3: You know?
4: Understood. Well, it seems like you're actually lighting it.
3: A little bit.
4: Okay.
3: A little bit. But you know what? But it's fun, man. I mean, I still give props to Jerry Jones and that organization, the way they manipulated the draft and moved up and then got picks and let go up. I mean, the guy plays the draft like he's playing John Madden. But I'm happy that we also have some adults in the room now with Adam Peters.
4: Yes.
3: Dan Quinn, who was here recently.
4: Yeah,
3: here. Great interview with you and Dan.
4: Thanks.
3: And I feel like we're in good hands as well as an organization.
4: Well, I mean, Jaden Daniels is, he's got superpowers himself, it seems.
3: He does, and he does.
4: Like if he was a soup, obviously Mother's Milk would want him untouched. But I think his superpower is his even keelness.
3: For sure.
4: That you can't tell whether he's up or he's down. And for somebody at such a young age and at the beginning of his career, it's that is as much of his unicorn status as his physical play.
3: Absolutely. He's always smiling.
4: Right.
3: You know, and that shows a tremendous amount of poise in him, even at this young stage of his game.
4: Right.
3: What I am happy is that I feel like the team is making some very non-splashy but good investments in helping his long-term growth. His first season was a Cinderella season.
4: Oh, my God. You had every right to think you were going to the Super Bowl that year.
3: I mean, we almost did.
4: I know you did.
3: You know, but we were the cardiac Commanders for a reason.
4: Oh, that's right.
3: You know, it was like the reason why we got that far were heroics.
4: Mm-hmm.
3: But you can't build a long-term winning strategy off heroics.
4: Right.
3: And I think we're making the right investments in our defense.
4: Yes.
3: And help on the offensive line to protect him.
4: Yep.
3: He's not the biggest guy.
4: Right.
3: And so it's just things that I really feel secure in the hands that we're in with the leadership that we currently have.
4: Well, Sonny Styles being drafted in the first round this year. I'm a Michigan guy, so I'm biased as well. Mike Sanders still in the back end of that defense. He's a champion.
3: Fantastic.
4: He's a leader.
3: Yep.
4: And obviously, you know, they had Bobby Wagner last year, Von Miller as well. That's going to be some leadership if they don't come back. That's going to need to be somehow fulfilled. But I just protect Jaden Daniels at all costs.
3: Absolutely. Right. Protect Jaden Daniels. And listen, what we may lack in experience,
4: yes,
3: will make up for it in athleticism and speed.
4: Right.
3: And I think with Dan Quinn, who we know is going to be a lot more involved this season.
4: Right.
3: With two new coordinators. He's going to have to be more involved. You know, I love the way Andy Reid coaches because he's always, he never lets his hand completely off the wheel.
4: Right.
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0: Any audience has just returned. Corey B is sitting here in our studio right now. Over 23 million cross-platform followers at I Am Corey B on Instagram, The Corey B on TikTok and Facebook as well here on the program. You said your son, how old is your son?
1: My son's nine.
0: Nine?
1: Yeah.
0: And he is growing up in New York City?
1: Grew up in New York City, correct.
0: Oh, okay. And he has willingly, of free will.
1: Yeah. Yeah.
0: Chosen to follow the New York Mets.
1: Yeah.
0: Over your Yankees.
1: Over smart the kid. Yankees. Over the household Yankees. We are a Yankees house.
0: Okay.
1: And this man wants me to travel to Queens.
0: Yes.
1: To go see Mets games at Citi Field. Nice field.
0: Okay. Why is he like the Mets?
1: Because he's just Met. My fiance drank some water when she was pregnant. And I think there was like amoeba.
0: Something was in there?
1: Yeah, like the brain eat amoeba, but like only like half of one.
0: Yeah.
1: And it kind of got in there. And
0: yeah.
1: Sort
0: of like a Bartolo Colon chromosome.
1: Correct. Bartolo Colon. Yes.
0: A Bartolo chromosome.
1: Bartolo Colonosome.
0: BNA. Sure. And so, okay.
1: Yeah, but now see.
0: My only question for you is a follow up. We've just met.
1: Yeah.
0: Can I help?
1: Yeah, I would love for you to help.
2: Yeah,
1: I mean, he's got like some sort of like Soto disease where he just loves Juan Soto.
3: Yeah, I get that.
1: Yeah, I wish he's just like, I wish he doesn't even like Soto pop. You know what I mean?
0: Nice. He was a Yankee before a Met.
1: Yeah, that's what I don't understand. The whole trade, he didn't like him when he played for the Yankees.
0: Right.
1: So why like him now?
0: I feel like, is he in school right now?
1: Yeah, he's not learning much apparently.
0: Because I feel like we should call him. You know,
1: we should call my son.
0: Yeah.
1: What's wrong with you?
0: No, I would. I'd be more gentle.
1: Yeah. What's wrong with you?
0: But that would be the underlying question.
1: Yeah.
0: Would be what is wrong.
1: But I think it's just because dad likes it. He doesn't want to like it. We went to a Knicks game one time. They were playing the Raptors. And he's like, I want the dinosaur team to win.
2: Well,
1: I was like, that's Toronto. He goes, yeah, I know.
3: I like your son.
0: Okay. What do you mean?
1: What is wrong with you?
2: Mets fan.
0: He's a Mets fan.
1: Oh, okay. Yeah, broken. We get it. All right.
3: Your son gets it.
1: Yeah, how's that record going for you right now?
3: Hey, listen, there's 127 games.
1: Yeah, okay.
3: Got a lot of time to turn the ship around.
1: They really like to wait a long time to turn the ship around, don't they?
3: Yeah. Hey, listen, don't you worry about us.
0: Yeah.
3: We'll be fine.
0: Yeah. 1986 to now. There's a ship that's been...
3: We'll give everyone else a chance.
1: That ship, like Tom Hanks, needs a new captain, okay?
0: Yeah, ladies and gentlemen, Corey B.
1: Thank you.
0: Here on the show. All right, so we're here. We have something we like to call RES, Rich Eisen Show Consulting.
1: Okay, yeah.
0: So we can add this to our list of to-do items.
1: Please.
0: What's your son's name?
1: His name is Lexington.
0: Lexington.
3: What about Lex?
0: Is that named after the avenue?
1: It's named after nothing but the fact that if you got a job application in your hand and you got Frank and you got Lexington, you're going to say Lexington is probably the guy. That's the only, I've never met unhomed Lexington.
0: We must hire this Lexington.
1: Yes.
0: Who the hell is Frank?
1: Yeah.
0: Frank's got no shot around here.
1: Frank's got qualifications, yeah, but Lexington's got the name.
0: Damn straight. Right. He's got syllables.
1: Yeah.
0: Okay, so Lexington, we're here for you
1: as
0: a service to call him up and basically say, I can attest to this. There are more championship possibilities. There are more World Series appearances. Yeah. There's more happiness.
1: Yeah.
0: There's more happiness. One is a path of disappointment and self-loathing.
1: Yeah.
0: And another is a much happier life.
1: I will say this, though. My son is convinced that he will one day play for the Dodgers. And he has told everyone this.
0: Okay.
1: And he thinks he is the second coming of Shohei Ohtani. And I have to keep reminding him, you're not even Asian.
0: As if that's the first requirement.
1: Yeah, that's the first requirement to be Shohei Ohtani.
0: Sure.
1: You're never going to be 6'4", and you won't be Asian. It's not going to be. We can go to Japan as many times as you want. It's not going to
0: hurt. It's not going to help. Does he know about deferring salaries? That's the only way you can be a Dodger.
1: He has no idea. I don't even know about that. And so, but I.
0: Okay.
1: Sorry.
3: Did you play to defer his allowance?
0: Many of their star players are currently deferring much of their salary so they don't have to. Get paid so much that there's a luxury tax that hits the Dodgers.
1: So then they get paid down the road.
0: As if they don't have the money for it.
1: Gotcha.
0: Did you play baseball?
1: I did. I played baseball growing up. I was somewhat of an all-star.
0: Was there a somewhat of an all-star team?
1: Yeah,
0: I didn't know that there was such a thing.
1: In high school, they had all-county, and I was somewhat of all-county. And it was... It was great, but I did play baseball. Yeah. It was like that was like my childhood. Up until I was 18,
0: right.
1: I played ball, and I played in Japan. I played on a travel ball team who was number one in the nation every year.
0: So yeah, you were really locked in.
1: Yeah, I was locked in.
0: So your parents were driving you all over the
1: state? Every weekend was somewhere new. Every weekend was a different state or a different city in
0: That's
1: Florida.
0: Serious business.
1: Yeah.
0: So who did you want to be? Who did you think you were going
1: to
0: be?
1: I wanted to be Derek Jeter. That's where I went. I wanted Nomar Garciaparra, and I know that was conflicting interests, but I wanted to be a great shortstop.
0: Yeah. I mean, it was Nomar, A-Rod, and Jeter for your choices for somebody, I'm sure, in your generation.
1: I didn't hit puberty, though, until I was 26. So every coach looked at me, and they're like, not even 120 pounds soaking wet. Are you going to make this college baseball?
0: Yeah. That's a problem, biologically.
1: It was. But, you know, I had heart, but my heart wasn't big enough. It was just a small heart.
0: So you tapped out of baseball.
1: I tapped out once I got kicked off I wasn't able to make my college baseball team because it was a Christian school and I got caught at a party that had, I wasn't even drinking alcohol. I was too small. It would have killed me. I was at a party that had alcohol and they found out and they didn't even let me, the coach was like, this guy's a bad influence.
0: Yeah.
1: And I was like, yeah, but I'm a great right fielder. Like I can catch the ball real well.
0: There you go.
1: And he didn't care.
0: Didn't work.
1: No, Jesus took the wheel. He just went like this. Different direction. So then I was like, you know what? I'm just going to do comedy and radio.
0: Well, and how do you find the interests that we see, you know, all over your feeds? Like where you got comedy skits, you got your food hacks, you got where do you?
1: I was just doing at one point anything to make it work. I had a third grade teacher tell me, school's not for you and you better find a job in entertainment. Or else. And I was like, I'm 9. You should not tell me. Like, that's depressing. Like, that's, you can't tell that to a 9-year-old. And, I just kind of like went that route. And I was determined to make it whether or not someone was going to help me, whether or not I could get acting roles or auditions. So social media kind of gave me a platform to do it myself. And, I was making skits and all these things and going viral. And during the pandemic, everyone was inside making banana bread and just ridiculous recipes.
0: Sure.
1: And sometimes I would see a recipe that I was like, there's no way that works or that tastes good. So I would react to it and try it out myself. But the way I would react to it was in a goofy manner and saying these witty, silly, stupid things.
0: Right.
1: And it just went viral. And I've been riding it ever since.
0: What was the first one where you're like, oh my God, this is something I can do here?
1: There was a video where, the first one I did that went viral was me. I played a part. I played my fiance and myself in a role where I would go back and forth, kind of like an Eddie Murphy movie.
0: Sure.
1: And it was like driving with your girlfriend be like. And it was just every turn was the wrong turn. And why'd you take this way? And there's a pothole there. And I want McDonald's. Never mind. I want burger. Like, it was just a chaotic video that was relatable to everyone that watched it, that was in a relationship, that went viral. So I just kept going from there. But the one that I did that was a reaction video was someone spilled ragu on a rug and cleaned it up with beer. And I was like, there's no way that works. Let me try it. So I spilled ragu on our brand new white rug in hopes that it would work. And it didn't. And my fiance's reaction and just she was like, what are you doing? We're trapped inside. Like, we're going nuts. We're going cuckoo. It's the pandemic in New York City. Everyone's bananas.
0: Yeah.
1: And so, like, it went viral. And I'm like, we got something here. And she's like, well, as long as you can afford a new rug, you know, as long as you can buy a new rug, then I'm fine with
0: it. That's right.
1: And I bought all the rugs after that. It was Rug City. Yeah.
0: Okay, man.
1: Yeah, I was Aladdin. I had all the rugs. Yeah.
0: And then just the baking, the cooking, just
1: cooking was just another thing. Like, I've always been in a cook. My mom always had like Emerald on, like the Bam guy.
0: Yeah.
1: As a kid, the Food Network.
0: New Orleans?
1: Yeah. Well, I'm not from there.
0: I know that, but that's
1: yeah, he's from, he's from.
0: I'm sorry. That's just every time I don't hear Emerald, that was a knee jerk reaction where I just said New Orleans.
1: New Orleans,
0: yeah. Yeah. Bam, kick it up a notch.
1: Yeah. But yeah, I remember that always being on TV, and I was always, you know, I would cook things up in my little George Foreman grill. Bland chicken that usually, you know, white household chicken.
0: Nice.
1: It just became a thing. I love food and I love being goofy, and it really worked for me, and I was able to put my,

0: Exactly.
1: That works.
0: That's the new. That's 2026 conversion therapy. Is watching. Here, son, watch this.
1: Don't be that.
0: Her name's Cindy Sweeney. but he was at an after school program one day where like they all play video games. Some kid was showing him Saw videos.
2: He comes
0: home and he's like, I saw something I should have never seen. And he told me, I'm like, I'm so sorry. But then he went to school and started repeating it.
1: Uh-oh.
0: And now his teachers are calling me. They're like, we have a problem here. And I was like, you guys started the problem.
1: That's right.
0: And I wasn't even going to be the one to say it. I wasn't even going to tattletale because that's not my type.
1: Yes.
0: But you guys started it.
1: Now he's homeschooled.
0: Now we have a meeting on Tuesday.
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2: I'm Christine Lisi. We are moments away from first pitch of the 96th Major League Baseball All-Star Game from Citizens Bank Park in Philadelphia.
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2: I'm Christine Lisi. We are moments away from first pitch of the 96th Major League Baseball All-Star Game from Citizens Bank Park in Philadelphia. Christopher Sanchez of the host Philly starts for the National League against American League starter Dylan Cease of the Blue Jays. Dodgers two-way megastar Shohei Ohtani will be at least a DH for this weekend's series against the Yankees after having fluid drained from his left knee. It's not yet clear if he'll pitch against New York. He hasn't pitched since July 3rd because of the knee. Spain, for just the second time ever, is in the World Cup final thanks to a 2-0 win over France in the semifinals. Spain tied Italy for the most consecutive games without a loss at 37 and will play Argentina or England in the championship match on Sunday. Plenty of smiles in Minneapolis today with the introductory press conference of new Timberwolves point guard LaMelo Ball. He's excited to team up with Anthony Edwards, ready to get to work. ESPN NBA analyst Kendrick Perkins.
5: Anthony Edwards is going to thrive not only in transition, but he's going to thrive off of wide open three-point shots. Anthony Edwards over the last few years has been one of the best three-point shooting guys in the league. Him and LaMelo Ball playing alongside of each other, Anthony Edwards' points is going to go up. I got him as my early front runner for us going into next season to win MVP.
2: Our Kendrick Perkins on NBA Today. Washington has decided to shut down A.J. DeBonson, the top overall pick in the NBA draft, after two impressive summer league games where he averaged 25 points in 25 minutes, shot just under 50% from the field. Teams typically shut down lottery picks after two summer league games for precautionary reasons.
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Hello and welcome in. It's Always College Football. We are so happy to have you here with us. We are just a few weeks away from college football getting underway, ladies and gentlemen. We're just a few days away from media days getting going, some prognostications that we're going to have to lock down, further assessment of what these teams might be. We've done ranking shows. We've done fun things all throughout the offseason. And a few days ago, we pulled on 10 loosed threads. And y'all did the thing I love the most. You came back and you asked for 10 more. So here's where we are. We are sitting here in July. The season is close enough now that you can hear it. And the problem with this sport, the beautiful yet maddening problem, is that the closer we get, the more the what-ifs multiply. Every preseason ranking is just a what-if that somebody got paid to publish, right? Every $40 million roster is a what-if with a checkbook attached. Every coach who switched sidelines to maybe took a new job is a what-if that's just wearing slightly different colors, maybe a new visor. So we're not done. So welcome in. Today we will do what-ifs part two. How does that sound? 10 more threads that we need to pull on. That's only a good plan. Before we do it, if you would, go ahead and just subscribe to the podcast. It doesn't matter where. It doesn't matter the podcast platform that you prefer, whether it's Apple Podcasts, Spotify, it doesn't matter. Just go ahead and subscribe to the podcast. You can also go and you can check us out on the ESPN College Football YouTube page. So you can just go, and if you want to be prepared for the season, this is the show that you need to listen into, because we pull on threads, we have fun, we make hot takes, we try to forecast, we try to do our best. We just try to prepare you for the sport that we love more than anything else in the entire world. So let's get to it. What ifs part two, 10 more that we will present to you. What if number one, what if three of the SEC's top four from a year ago just get replaced? I mean, last year, the league's penthouse, if you will, was Georgia, Alabama, Ole Miss, and Texas A&M. And then in a